0: Your house doesn't have to be.
1: Mostly sunny today, going for a top of 24. Partly cloudy tomorrow and 26 degrees. 19 the top on Friday and rain expected, then 18 and showers forecast for your Saturday. Right now, it's 17 degrees in Ford, 17 degrees in Acton, and it's 17 degrees in Holder.
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10: Welcome back. Second hour of the program as we do it from McDonald Jones Stadium this morning. The players, they're not too far away from arriving. And what I can tell you here at the stadium, you can probably hear in the background. Let me turn this up a little bit. You can hear the atmosphere. There's, I reckon we're probably about 2,500 and growing. More and more people making their way inside the stadium because there's an open training session here involving the Newcastle Knights. Alex McKinnon's downstairs. I saw Craig Catterick, one of the trainers. They're getting everything set up for the players before this open training session. And just to give you an idea, we've got people from all ages. We've got elderly people here. We've got young kids, and the young kids, where the mouth of the tunnel is, they're all huddled around the mouth of the tunnel trying to catch a glimpse of their heroes. And, you know, we often refer to rugby league players as role models and, you know, somebody that kids look up to. And what we're seeing here today, I just think, epitomises. And I've got a gentleman downstairs who's listening to me right now. He's giving me the thumbs up. Nice to see you, mate. Good luck to your Knights on Sunday. He's got everything on, the hat and the shirt and everything else. Well, speaking of locals and Knights fans and people who are jumping, not on the bandwagon, but certainly getting into the spirit of things, I actually had a chat to him yesterday. And I said, are you in Newcastle, Joe? He said, Mark, you wouldn't believe it. I'm actually in Sydney for a couple of meetings. Joel Fitzgibbon I speak of. He's the former Labor Defence Minister, Newcastle local, former local member too. I've got him on the line. G'day, Joel.
11: G'day, Levy. I'm so sorry I couldn't be there to catch up with you.
10: Oh, mate, I've got to say this. You walk around town, getting out to the stadium today. Like, I grew up a South Sydney supporter, right? But I've just got a really good feeling about it. And there's a lot of crap going on in the world at the moment. You know, there's a lot of people under pressure. But I'm looking downstairs from where I'm sitting in this commentary box. There are people smiling. I'm getting thumbs up from people downstairs as well. This is just so good for Newcastle. It's so good for rugby league.
11: I knew there was a special bond between you and the Prime Minister. But thanks to you and TGB for paying us so much attention this week. The fans deserve it, and of course the boys deserve it. I heard Nick Sarkey, my mate and local publican, say to you earlier, he had goosebumps. And I think that best describes the way we are all feeling this week. I mean, it was a miracle on Sunday night. None of us can believe it still. And we're just looking for one more miracle, although it doesn't take a miracle necessarily when you've got such a hot team, and we certainly have that.
10: Yeah, and Joe, look, there's a few people on the text line saying, oh, Mark, you're forgetting there's another team in the grand final. And I mean no disrespect to the Roosters, but the story of grand final week is the Newcastle Knights. When a team waits 25 years to reach what we describe it as the big dance, I think people are entitled to be excited, aren't they?
11: Yeah, absolutely. And a team which goes from wooden spoon one year to premiership contenders the next year. That's never happened in the modern era. Some have come close, but it's never happened. But it's the way we won. But it's the community, Mark. It's incredible in Newcastle under Hunter Regan. We are proudly coal mining and steel and blue collar. And we have locals in the club, locals on the field. We always have done the Johns brothers, perfect example, but, you know, Billy Peden, Mark Hughes, the list is a very long one. So there's that real sense of ownership and community around the club, and they're going to blow the roof off that place on Sunday night, no matter how the Knights perform.
10: They certainly will. Joel, what are your memories of 97 and 2001? Can you give the listeners a glimpse of what it was like when the players came back to town and, you know, the pubs, the clubs, the festivities and everything else?
11: Yeah, it was incredible. And they didn't just, I mean, this is not just, Newcastle's, of course, very important, but this is about the whole Hunter region. I live up in Cessnock in traditional coal country. And they did the tour of the region, which is really, really important. So ensured it wasn't just a thank you to the Newcastle supporters, but a thank you to supporters right throughout the valley. And I don't know the numbers, no one does, but you can be sure there are as many people in the valley as there are in Newcastle that roll up to that stadium each week. And here's the best way of describing Newcastle supporters very quickly. When we were competing for the wooden spoon, that stadium where you are today or have been today was chock-a-block every week. Always has been, and I think always will be. That says everything about the town, the valley, and how they feel about their footy and their club.
10: It speaks as well, Joel, just finally, to the importance that sport plays in the lifeblood of Australia. And if I go back to the pandemic, and that's a period that a lot of people choose to forget, including me, a lot of people said to me at the time, Mark, if I can't run my business, why are we allowed to play rugby league? And the way in which I answered that question from a lot of people was that during a really tough time like the pandemic, Australians needed just an opportunity to enjoy themselves, to turn on the telly, to listen to the radio and just switch off from the pressures that they were under and enjoy 80 minutes of rugby league. And I'm looking around today, you know, there's people down in front of us that probably don't have a lot of money, but they're willing to, you know, remortgage their house to go to the grand final, as one bloke said to me last night. That this means so much to the people of Newcastle, and we can't understate the importance that rugby league plays in everyone's lives.
11: Yeah, it means everything to them. That's a great answer and accurately describes the situation. When you think about it, it's a bit of an equaliser, isn't it? We all have goosebumps this week, whether, you know, we're doing it really, really tough or we're set up nicely. We're all equals in this endeavour on Sunday night, and let's hope we all come out of it feeling very, very happy.
10: Do you win it comfortably, or is it going to be a nail-biter?
11: Oh, it's hard to imagine anyone winning it comfortably. Although I've given up predicting football, mate. I mean, when Phoenix went on Sunday night, I said to my family, I said, oh, this is all over. And my daughter says, oh, you know, that, you know, they can still win. And I said, no, Grace, in the modern game, you know, it's just not possible. I had my head down. So I'm making no predictions, mate. Oh, no, sorry, yes, I am. I'm predicting a Knights win, but I'm certainly not making any predictions about the score.
12: Good on you, mate. Thanks for calling through, Joel. Enjoy Good the big on you, game mate. On Sunday.
11: Cheers. Thanks, mate.
12: Talk to you soon, Joel Fitzgibbon. Well, Cessnock local, former local member and a former Labor Defence Minister, so he's certainly getting into the spirit of what this is all about. And thank you to the people who are reaching out. Obviously, we'll continue to cover the news as we did off the top of the show, but there's a lot of people saying, Mark, this is just so refreshing. It's so uplifting, and it's just putting a smile on our face to appreciate what this great town is going through at the moment and enjoying this ride that they're on. So... we'll bring up some of those effects mics there so you can have a listen to what's going on downstairs. But it is just phenomenal. There's people everywhere. There's a few local TV journos down there as well having a chat to the kids. So we've even got some 2GB listeners here with their earpods in and turning around and giving us a wave. Let's do a little test. If you're listening to the 2GB Morning Show right now, turn around, look up to the commentary box and give me a wave. I've spotted you, sir. I can see you down there in front of me right now. Thumbs up for you. I've got a few people down there. Gee whiz, we've got listeners all over the place. Absolutely sensational. So thank you very much for coming along. And the players aren't too far away, I'm told. I just got a text message from one of the club officials saying the boys have arrived. So they'll obviously be getting their strapping done. And hopefully we'll be on air and not in a commercial break when they run out onto the field, because I reckon there's going to be an enormous cheer from all of these fans. After the break, we'll see if we can track down the Lord Mayor of Newcastle, who's an old TV guy, but he's also in Singapore. Now, I don't know why Gavin Morris is in Singapore, but we need to get him home. He needs to be lapping up what this is all about. So we'll see if we can track down the Lord Mayor of Newcastle. He'll join us, hopefully, right after this break.
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12: Mark Levy broadcasting the 2GB Morning Show from Newcastle, and we will talk more about the Roosters as well, because there's a couple of messages coming through acknowledging the role that the Roosters played in the wake of the Bondi Beach terrorist attack, and I really want to single them out, the Roosters, because you're right, they did a phenomenal job. More on that in just a moment. Finance update, all ordinaries down 4.05% to 8,881.8. The dollar buying 69.86 US cents. Just back to Newcastle in a second, but to this story that we mentioned off the top of the show, this major breakthrough by New South Wales Police in the alleged murder of 23-year-old Marco Tapia. Homicide Squad Commander Detective Superintendent Joe Toohey this morning, after detectives charged two men and a teenage boy in relation to the death. Let's take a listen of what the detective superintendents had to say.
24: They have been charged yesterday with the offences of murder, aggravated break and enter by two, and possession of firearms. All three males will appear before court today. We will allege they were contracted as hired guns by an organised crime group to attend New South Wales and commit these violent acts, including the murder of Mr. Tapia.
12: Now, as it stands, police are not charging either men or the boy with pulling the trigger.
24: At this particular stage, we are not alleging any particular male pulled the trigger. We are alleging that all three attended the premises with knowledge that a firearm was present and loaded, and all three of them are responsible for the offence. We are conducting further investigations in relation to who actually pulled the trigger, and I'm confident we will identify that in the near future.
12: It's alleged by New South Wales Police that the intended target of this mistaken identity killing lived on the same street as Marco Tapia. So an important update from Detective Superintendent Joe Toohey. 131873 is the number. Well, my next guest is a man that those in Newcastle and the Hunter region know very, very well. He had his start in the media at local radio stations, eventually joining NBN Television in 2009, and he spent almost two decades on the screens of Novocastrians, keeping them up to date about the news and weather each day. I speak of Gavin Morris, who these days is the Lord Mayor of Newcastle. But he's not in Newcastle, he's in Singapore. Gavin, good morning to you.
25: Good morning, yes, from Singapore. I've got the suit on as well. I'm heading off to meet the High Commissioner, and anybody that knows Singapore, and a lot of Australians do, suits and the Singaporean weather really go hand in hand.
12: They certainly do. Well, when are you coming home, mate? We need you back here in Newcastle. The locals need you.
25: Yeah, absolutely, mate. I will be back there first thing Friday morning. It's been crazy. I haven't slept much because I'm juggling everything here. We're on a trade delegation mission, promoting Newcastle, to the Singaporeans. We've got a direct flight from our airport. Oh, well, we want a direct flight. We actually fly through Bali at the moment. But we're promoting our incredible region, the Hunter, Port Stephens, and Lake Macquarie region, to the Singaporeans. It's been going down very well. Well, it just so happened, it was this week. We had to get in, actually, because the Singapore F1, the Formula One, well, they've got their bump in next week. But look, I'm going to be home, and I can't wait to get home. I mean, the city is just going off, and it's been incredible. 25 years of frustration is being played out right now. And we've got a generation that didn't experience 1997. And they've seen all of the footage, heard all of the stories, and now everything's come, to the surface, better than Lego. Matty Johns, the Johns brothers, just wreaking havoc. So, they want to create, I guess, their own legacy now. So it's very exciting.
12: Gavin, just to sort of paint a picture, I'm in one of the commentary boxes here at the stadium, and I'm looking down. There are a couple of hundred people out the front when I first got here this morning at about 8 o'clock. That built up to about 1,000 people. When they opened the gates, there was about 2,500. I reckon we got 5,000 people here right now, and they reckon come 11 o'clock when these players make their way out onto the field, there's going to be about 13,000 people inside this stadium, and that just epitomises what rugby league and what this team means to the city.
25: Yeah, incredible. Look, I think we have the chance here to be the first community, the first club to fill up two stadiums. Obviously, you know, we've got Sydney sold out in a heartbeat, and most of those are Nova Castrians somehow getting to Sydney. They've had to put the trains, you know, back online. And now what we're doing, we've got a live site. So we're actually opening up McDonald Jones Stadium, and we've got 30,000 tickets available. They'll be for free available from 10 o'clock tomorrow morning. And you know, the families can, you know, have picnics down on the footy field there. We're opening up the stadiums, you know, there'll be food, drinks. So it's just going to be an extraordinary time. And it's like Melbourne Cup Day right throughout the city, where all of the local pubs, the clubs, the restaurants, they've got packages and food, yeah, and drink packages. So it's just going to be an incredible Sunday.
12: It certainly will be. So we get to Sunday, you've got the live site, you've got all the celebrations happening. Has the council started thinking about, you know, the Knights win this thing, there's going to be one hell of a party for the next week, maybe even the next month. Are you starting to think, yeah, street parties? How are you going to handle this?
25: Oh, well, we're thinking civic reception probably on the Wednesday. That's what we're targeting afterwards. And then I said to the team, I said, well, you know, if they don't win, civic reception still. And you know, Jeremy, the CEO, said, well, maybe we just do a small one. There won't be a small one. It doesn't matter whether they win or lose. This is a wooden spoon team that got to the grand final, you know. And this supporter group, they don't care. You know, if they give their all out on the field, that's all Nova Castrian sport fans need. You know, that's why they are just so passionate. You know, we had just as many supporters last year when they won the Wooden Spoon, and they'll be there win or lose on Sunday. Obviously, if it's a win, it's just going to erupt and go to a level that we've never seen before. But if we don't, I think the crowd is probably going to be just as big for that civic reception that we'll organise for next Wednesday.
12: Fantastic. Gavin, thanks for joining us from Singapore, mate. Get home safely, and you'll be there to cheer them on Sunday. The Newcastle Lord Mayor, Gavin Morris, joining us from Singapore. Let me just get to some of these messages, because I do want to share the love for the Roosters as well. There's a few people making the point, Mark, let's not understate what the Roosters did for the Bondi community in the wake of the terrorist attack. That seems to be forgotten in the build-up to the grand final. And I think that's really important to put on the record, because it's a credit to Trent Robinson, and it's a credit to the club in general, because when a lot of people didn't want to go back to Bondi because of what happened, and, you know, fears of what might happen if they went to Bondi, the Roosters said, no, we're going to go down there, we're going to play some beach footy, we're going to invite some locals onto the beach to throw the footy around, and that encouraged more people to come back. So I'm glad a few people have pointed that out, and thank you very much for reminding me. There's a few people saying, Mark, yes, better than Lego. I might have to work that into the call on Sunday if they win the game. 97, it was better than Lego. What's it better than in 2026? I might think about that on the 2.5-hour drive on the way home. Anyway, so much feedback coming through. We'll continue to tackle the news of the day as well. 1-3-1-8-7-3-2, have your say. You can do that for Amaysim, amaysim.com, and tell your pricey telco where to go. 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
12: Welcome back from McDonald Jones Stadium. Mark Levy here at Newcastle. We're waiting on these players to make their way out. I just mentioned prior to the break the role that the Roosters played in the wake of the Bondi Beach terrorist attack. And I'm just having a look at the open line here. Rabbi Justetner has phoned through from the Kuji Synagogue on line one. Let's bring in the rabbi right now. Rabbi, good morning to you.
26: Good morning, Mark. How are you?
12: Mate, I'm very, very well, and I think it's important for us to acknowledge the role that the Roosters played in the wake of that terrible atrocity down there at Bondi, mate.
26: Yeah, I was hearing you say that, and I really, I'm really proud of how you stand up, and I love how the passion for rugby league. It's a great game, and there's a big argument which is the game that's played in heaven. So I just wanted to point out, Mark, that how you're speaking about the Roosters' support of the Jewish community. Well, the local rugby league junior division has a club called Bondi United. It's one of the affiliates of the Roosters. My two boys play for the A grade team for Bondi United, and I just wanted to point out that the Bondi United club en masse, as a community, came the very next day after Sunday, on the Monday, and stood at Bondi in a silent vigil. Each one, it was probably about 40 to 50 team members who came. All dressed in their green, bright green Bondi United jersey, all standing proud and tall in silence to recognise the terrible tragedy which happened at Bondi. And they felt very much part of the Bondi community. And I just thought it was just a beautiful picture. I've got pictures of it, that you have this green wall, which I guess is famous in League Two. They have this green wall of the Bondi United jersey standing tall and in solidarity with the Jewish community on the very next day at Bondi. So I know many people in the community, in the eastern suburbs and wider Australia, have stood by the Jewish people and the Jewish, their co-religionists around Australia. But I just wanted to point out that was a beautiful sight in my mind when Bondi United stood tall on that very
12: day. That's lovely.
26: Thank you, Mark, for being the passion of rugby league. And it's a game that's played with all your strength, which is what humanity
12: and it's a
26: about.
12: Nice, you know what else it is, Rabbi? It's a nice escape. We had another interest rate rise yesterday, and you know your community is still being threatened and intimidated on university campuses. We've got to continue to take a stand against it, and please know that you've got a very vocal supporter in me. Thank you for calling through, Rabbi. That's Rabbi Justetner from the Coogee Synagogue, obviously thanking the Roosters for their support in the wake of the Bondi Beach terrorist attack. Let me bring in Peter Parr, the CEO of the Newcastle Knights. He's an old mate. He's up here in the box with us. Hello, Pete.
0: Hey, Mark. Good to see you, mate.
12: You're the busiest man in Australia at the moment, Pete, or what?
0: One of them. but, yeah, what a beautiful busy. It's unreal, mate. It's just, great for the city.
12: Great for the players too. You know, Wooden Spoon last year, you made some changes as a club. You brought in Justin Holbrook. I got to spend some time with you guys in Vegas. And I just got a sense that Justin had brought this playing group together. And, you know, all these months on, you're into the most important week of your lives, a grand final. It's a great reward, isn't it?
0: Yeah, it's a great reward for a lot of people. Justin in particular, I think that he's... obviously done an amazing job in the time he's been here to take over a team that, you know, finished at the bottom of the table, you know, last year and now have them in a grand final. That's an outstanding achievement. He's obviously had a lot of help from the players. They've been superb as well. And I think a lot of people would have thought, you know, if we were to get here, then a lot of things would have to go right. And actually... the reverse is that it happened. You know, the way they've handled the adversity we've had with injuries to key players and suspensions and things like that, for everyone involved in our club, you know, we couldn't be prouder of Justin, his coaching staff and the players. It's been remarkable, and what they're doing for the town is something they should be very proud of.
12: Yeah, absolutely, mate. And, you know, just being out there last night, talking to a few of the locals, this team is as much a part to them as the team is, or the other way around. And, you know, I listened to a few of the players get interviewed by our team, the Continuous Call team, on Sunday night, and every single player that got interviewed by Mark Piggy Riddell down on the sideline referenced the town, referenced community. That's something that Justin has clearly, you know, drummed into these players. We're not doing it for ourselves. We're doing it for a lot of people back in the Hunter.
0: Yeah. We understand, and our players understand, the responsibility of representing this community, not just Newcastle, but the Hunter region. They take it seriously. They understand the responsibility. They enjoy it. They know whenever they run out, whether it be the grand final or a Sunday afternoon, you know, in a competition game, they understand the importance of representing our community. And when we run out on Sunday night, obviously we want to win. But, you know, one of the keys for us will be making sure that we bring the best version of ourselves so that we can represent our community in the best way possible.
12: I'm just having a look at all these people downstairs. I got told you're expecting 10 or 13,000 people. I don't know how many people are downstairs, but it's getting busier and busier and busier, and they're all got their jerseys on, and they're all getting into the spirit of what this is all about, Pete.
0: Yeah, it's a wonderful week to be in Newcastle, mate, as you can see.
12: And, mate, I'm thinking about moving up here.
0: Yeah, mate. Don't tell too many people. It's a great part of the world, mate. And look, I'm not sure what to expect. I thought anywhere between 5,000 and 10,000. by the look of it, that's how it's shaping. The players are due on about 11 o'clock, I think. Gates have been open since 10. There was a queue up, 800 metres long at 8:30. And you touched on it, mate. Like our community loves this football team. And we love them back. It's just great to be part of, for everybody, like whether you're part of the club or whether you're part of the community, everyone's involved and everyone's excited. So that's a great thing.
12: What's the rest of the week look like for the team? So I think I'm right in saying you get down to Sydney tonight, you've got the Dally M's tonight, there's a fan fest tomorrow, and then sort of Friday do you sort of close up shop and just start worrying about the game?
0: Yeah. So our main training session is tomorrow. So tomorrow's a big day. The players will travel to Sydney this afternoon. Stay in Sydney tonight. Those that have got to go to the Dally M's will do that. The train in Sydney tomorrow morning. Do our main session. Do our NRL commitments tomorrow during the day. I think they finish about 3 o'clock and then we'll come back to Newcastle tomorrow afternoon. Players have got Friday off so they can recover from the excitement of the week and then focus in on the game. And they leave Saturday morning, don't quote me on this, I think around about 9:30.
12: Yep.
0: We'll be sending something out about what time, and I expect they're in for the treat of their lives when the fans send them off on Saturday morning for the game.
12: Oh, mate, it's so good. And, admittedly, there's two teams in the grand final, right? But the Knights are such a good story at the moment. There is people everywhere. And, given the emotion that the players have been performing off the back of, there's no reason why you can't win this grand final. You're in there. That's the main thing. And, look, the Roosters are a great club. They've got a powerhouse line up. They've got superstars across the park, but you do as well. I mean, Dane Gagai's performance last weekend, he's a big game player. He rises up. I wish he didn't do it in the Origin arena, but that's a story for another day. But, Kalen Ponga, he's never looked happier. So you've got a great playing group and a great team.
0: Yeah, look, we understand that on the weekend that we're going to have to bring our best football. Like anything less than our best, we won't win. We got to bring our best football and execute, because you touched on it, Mark. We're not only playing a great footy team. We're up against a great club, and that's what we've tried to focus in on over the last 12 months is that, my experience is that the really good teams are the great teams. They're a byproduct of really good or great clubs, and we've focused on being the actual best club we can be. And we have a lot of admiration for our opponents on the weekend, both as a club and as players, and of course they've got a decorated coach. We know the task in front of us, and we understand we've got to bring our best footy. If we bring our best footy, though, the Roosters will know they're in a game.
12: Well, Pete, I know you've got a crazy week. I really want to thank you for coming up and giving us a bit of your time, and just enjoy the week. And I hope the liver's ready for next week if you do win it, because there's going to be the amount of people that have stopped me and said, "You've got to come back next week if we win." I'm thinking about coming back anyway. This is such a great town, and everyone's in the thick of it, mate. So good luck on Sunday, and thanks for joining us.
0: Thanks, mate. Great time to be an Overcastrian.
12: Absolutely. Good on you, mate.
0: Cheers, mate.
12: Peter Parr, the CEO of the Newcastle Knights. We'll take a break and come back with plenty more.
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2: We just had the media manager for Newcastle downstairs revving up the crowd. A few of the players making their way onto McDonald Jones Stadium. I'm just having a listen if we can hear what's going on down here.
3: We're going to do a full training session next. Would you please welcome also our cup players for the rest of the NRL?
2: All right, so we've got some injured players out there. So Frank's just introducing them all to the crowd. So we've got the crowd pretty much filling the Western Grandstand, and we've got quite a number of people at both the northern and southern ends of McDonald Jones Stadium, and it's just a sea of red and blue. Absolutely sensational. We'll come back to Newcastle in just a moment, but we do need to give you a warning, so we better do this. Yes, the Prime Minister, Anthony Albanese, has been speaking in Melbourne this morning, and he's been asked about his government spending problem.
4: Every single economic statement that we have handed down has had savings. And indeed, we have savings that are before the Parliament right now. Indeed, the only savings that the Coalition have supported, and the Greens political party haven't supported any of them, is on the NDIS, and that they delayed for months to play politics along with the Greens in the Senate, which cost triple figures in hundreds of millions of dollars.
2: Well, he's also defended the changes the government brought in with the latest budget, saying the super and tax changes will help younger Australians.
4: What the changes we did in the budget are about is giving people of your age the opportunity to own your own home. That's what it's about, and stopping a generation of Australians missing out. I don't want to live in a country where my generation are able to own their own home and young people are giving up.
2: Well, this all comes as we have more bad news on the horizon, because the Treasurer has flagged that upcoming inflation data will show quite a substantial spike over the last month. The expectation from the experts is that inflation will jump to 4.1% from 3.5%. More bad news for Australians, and news that will likely force the hand of the RBA later this year. Those numbers due out at 11:30. So it's clear the government wants to blame everybody but themselves for the inflationary pressures caused by government spending. The economists, including those at the round table that was held last year by the Treasurer, Jim Chalmers, said you've got to curb spending. But no, Jim Chalmers and Anthony Albanese, they know best. 131873 is the number, 2GB.com. Click onto the feedback icon. Look, here in Newcastle, you can feel the town's working class roots, and it's something that they are abundantly proud of. Local businesses here love to support their local community, and one of those businesses is Sid Fogg's Coaches. They've been a part of the Newcastle story since 1957, and they are hugely important to the Newcastle Knights as well, because if the Knights need to get somewhere, they're usually and always on board a Sid Fogg's Coach. Let me bring in one of the managers, Michael, who's been a busy man trying to get everything sorted. He's with me now. Hello, Michael.
5: Hi, Mark. How are you?
2: Mate, very well. Like I say, Sid Fogg's has been a very big part of this town for a long, long time. And, you know, Newcastle Knights, Sid Fogg's, there's been a great partnership and association for a long, long time.
5: Oh, definitely. We've been carrying the Knights since 97. Took them to the grand final in 97 and 2001. And every time the town just gets on board, and there's people everywhere supporting the Knights and supporting us.
2: How many buses have you got going down the M1 on Sunday?
5: At this stage, we've got about 22. So basically, the only thing slowing us down at the moment is they've run out of coach parking at the Sydney Olympic Park, and there's an arrangement here with the parking. Because it's become a live site, we're just trying to sort out at the moment. They're not letting the groups pick up from the stadium, unfortunately, on Sunday. But hopefully we can get that all sorted out so everyone can go from the stadium where they normally do.
2: See, it's all these little things, isn't it? It's all the logistics that people don't think about. You know, everything will come together on Sunday because they've got good people like you running the show and managing the whole operation. But it's all these little finute details that people don't think about, but it's all sort of playing out as the week unfolds.
5: Oh, definitely. Transport's a thing that when it goes perfectly, no one notices it. And there's so much that goes in behind the scenes just to make it happen.
2: And they're probably a little bit jittery around the whole trains because of the breakdown of the freight train. Wasn't that a disaster on Sunday?
5: It was a bit of a disaster. All the scenes of all the people queued up at the stations and not knowing if they're going to get there. But luckily, everyone on the coach has had a good trip, and hopefully this weekend we get the result and everyone has a great trip as well.
2: What about the drivers? Are they all Knights fans? Are they enjoying all of this?
5: Yeah, most of the drivers are Knights fans. The driver of the players' coach, he's a big Knights fan too. I just saw them drive in not long ago. He's got a big couple of days. He goes, takes them down to Sydney today and then brings them back tomorrow, and then they'll go again on Saturday down ready for the game.
2: It's sensational. And, you know, when we talk about business and, you know, you speak from a business perspective, it's tough out there at the moment. You know, in your line of work, you've got fuel prices that are getting higher and higher. Speaking to small business owners in town last night, this is what they've needed: more people in cafes, more people in pubs. So the economic benefit for Newcastle and businesses like yours, really, really important.
5: Yeah, well, you see it by just all the activity and all the businesses that are painting their shops red and blue, and all the people out and about, and all the signage and all the excitement. It is tough at the moment. Fuel is really expensive and it's peaking again. And yeah, it makes it really hard when your business is to transport people around. But yeah, to see what this event does for the town every time it happens, it's just amazing.
2: What are your plans for Sunday, Michael?
5: My plans for Sunday, unfortunately, I haven't been able to secure a ticket to the game this time, but I'll probably come along and get some vehicles away and then spend some time with the family and watch the game, and hopefully we get the result.
2: Good on you, mate. Well, thanks for popping in and saying good day to us. And I just wanted to single out the Sid Fogg story in all of this, because I think most people, when they think Newcastle Knights, they automatically think the Sid Fogg's buses and coaches. And I know when I walk into the footy in my commentary role, if there's the bus there, I know the players are in town and I know the Newcastle Knights are ready to go. So, Michael, thanks for joining us, and nice to meet you, mate.
5: Yes, excellent. Thank you very much for having me.
2: Good on you, mate. There he is, Michael, one of the managers at Sid Fogg's, and as he says, 22 buses going down the M1. Absolutely sensational. So just looking out the window again as I sit here in the commentary box, I reckon we've probably got about 10,000 people now. We've now got people sitting up on the grassed areas at the northern and southern ends of the stadium. We've got all the media downstairs. I can see Cody Kay from Fox. There's a few other people from the network, 7, 9, 10, and all of the people just milling around waiting for their heroes to make their way out onto the field, the likes of Kalyn Ponga and Bradman Best and Dane Gagai, Jermaine McEwen, who's been one of the unsung heroes for the Newcastle Knights in this final series. So you couldn't have asked for a better day. There's a couple of little light puffs of cloud in the sky, but apart from that, blue skies and sunshine, playing field looks absolutely sensational. And there's Frank Barrett, the media manager, who's loving it. He's told me about 18 times this week, "Mark, I'm the busiest man in Australia. I can't return your calls." I said, "Frankie, I'm coming to Newcastle. We need to speak to a few people." He said, "For you, we'll do anything." So thank you to Frank and the team at the Newcastle Knights for looking after us tonight. And we might even wander down onto the field after the news at 11 o'clock and catch up with a few people downstairs. I saw Alex McKinnon earlier, a few of the injured players. So we'll continue to bring you all of the colour and excitement from McDonald Jones Stadium. 131873, the number, 2gb.com. Click onto the feedback icon if you would like to join us. You can have your say for Amaysim, amaysim.com, and tell your pricey telco where to go. Is Will Bottom there, Chris, back in the studio? I might just check in with him, because I'm being told that I think we might have some dramas on the in the Sydney Harbour Tunnel. Will may have mentioned this a little bit earlier. Will, as I say, good morning to you, mate. Sydney Harbour Tunnel, what, close southbound, is that right?
6: It is, Levy. There was a crash at about 10 past 10, a two-car accident southbound. It's obviously only two lanes inside the tunnel. There are transport crews and an ambulance that's made its way there a short time ago, the ambulance. So they've closed both lanes of the Harbour Tunnel. The traffic behind it's very heavy, queuing back near Ernest Street on the Ringer Freeway. And for anyone heading that way from Cameray, you'll be heading down towards the Harbour Bridge. So it is very slow. Harbour Tunnel at this stage, southbound into the city, is remaining closed.
2: All right, well, thank you very much, mate. So Will will keep us across that. Now, there's a bit of movement downstairs. You can hear the chant, Newcastle, Newcastle. Here they come, the players. Here they come. Stand by for the big cheer. There they are, Dom Young, Fletcher Sharp, Sandon Smith, Kaelin Ponga's down there. Oh, and have a look at the round of applause they're getting, and the players giving it back to them as well and thanking them for all turning out these supporters. Absolutely sensational. 10,000 people here to watch the open training session as they go for a gallop down the western touchline, down along that touchline, the dead ball line at the southern end, all acknowledging the fans that have turned up in big, big numbers for the open training session as Newcastle and the Knights prepare for the NRL Grand Final against the Roosters on Sunday. They'll go through a bit of a warm-up. They've taken a sharp left and they're going to run and jog down the middle of McDonald Jones Stadium. So the players out there experiencing a big crowd for their open training session where they'd probably usually have about three or four people, including the workmen over on the far side working on the grandstand over on the eastern side of the ground. Have a listen to the crowd downstairs. They're all holding up photos of the players, the signs, the chants of Newcastle. It is just a sea of red and blue. The older jumpers, the newer jumpers, the atmosphere electric. Pandemonium in Newcastle as the Knights prepare for their first grand final in 25 years. We'll take a break at 10:45 to 11. Back with more right after this.
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0: I don't want to sit in this commentary box. I want to get down there and amongst it. So when we come back from the 11 o'clock news, we'll be down on the hallowed turf of McDonald Jones Stadium and we'll see what we can find downstairs on the playing field.
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2: It's 19 degrees in Canberra, but feels like 13. Mostly sunny today, going for a top of 24. From the Capital Radio Newsroom, good morning. I'm Tia Priest-Willamott. A heads up for motorists in the city. There's been a fuel spill on Northbourne Avenue, south of the intersection with Wakefield Avenue. ESA says there's no threat to the community, but one lane has been closed southbound on Northbourne. Fire and rescue crews are on scene and are set to be there for some time. The Reserve Bank has lifted interest rates by 25 basis points to 4.6%, the highest since October 2011. It's the fourth rate hike since February, which has added more than $5,000 a year to the average ACT mortgage. Kate Brown from Compare Club says household budgets are already stretched.
3: Canberra families have to find that money somewhere. Getting the best deal on energy, refinancing your home loans and switching insurances can save you on average about $4,000 each year and help make up that shortfall.
2: The Trade Minister is preparing to pressure the United States to honour its free trade agreement with Australia by removing tariffs. Don Farrell is travelling to a G20 summit in the US state of Wisconsin this week. Senator Farrell is expected to use the gathering to seek greater market access for Australian wines and spirits in Canada. The introduction of anti-consorting laws in the Territory have been publicly backed by the ACT's Chief Police Officer. Scott Lee says outlaw motorcycle gangs are growing in the ACT and believes new laws are needed to help police crack down on their activities and disrupt organised crime. Opposition leader Mark Parton says successive ACT Chief Police Officers have expressed support for anti-consorting laws. Mr. Parton says despite that support, the Labor government continues to refuse to introduce them in the ACT.
4: They plot their criminal operations here, they recruit new members, and they put up videos basically saying how wonderful they are. And come join us. And successive ACT Chief Police Officers have indicated their support for anti-consorting laws, but Labor still refuses.
2: And more young people are taking up vaping, prompting the ACT government to launch a new education campaign. It aims to highlight the health risks of vaping and help young people who want to quit. Health Minister Dr. Marissa Patterson says the campaign has many beneficial elements.
5: Targeting young people who may be struggling with vaping, so it has a sort of education component to it. We're also working in conjunction with Anglicare, who run a nicotine knockout program. So again, that's working with young people, supporting young people, and it's more of a therapeutic approach.
6: Sports update.
2: The Roosters may be red-hot favourites for Sydney's NRL Grand Final, but they won't be underestimating the Knights. Newcastle has completed a remarkable turnaround, having finished with the wooden spoon last season. Roosters 5'8" Daly Cherry Evans has told Nine they know the quality that the Knights have in their side.
7: They've been fantastic this season. We've had to play the Knights a couple of times. Both have been really close games, tough fought-out games. So, yeah, we're under no illusions how difficult this weekend is.
2: One of AFL's worst-kept secrets has been confirmed, with Lachie Neale set to join Collingwood on a three-year deal. Neale's advised the Brisbane Lions he plans to exercise his rights as an unrestricted free agent. The 33-year-old made 186 appearances for Brisbane, winning three flags and two Brownlow medals. And EPL giant Manchester City is facing relegation and the stripping of its titles after being found guilty of financial breaches over a nine-year period. And that's the latest from the Capital Radio Newsroom.
1: 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Alexander Watson Insulation. Canberra's cold. Your house doesn't have to be.
2: Mostly sunny today, going for a top of 24. Partly cloudy tomorrow and 26 degrees. 19 the top on Friday and rain expected, then 18 and showers forecast for your Saturday. Right now it's 19 degrees in Melbourne, 19 degrees in Civic, and it's currently 18 degrees in Theodore.
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6: This is Mornings with Mark Levy, right across Australia.
7: It certainly is. As we welcome you back, we've made our way down onto McDonald Jones Stadium, and gee whiz, this is unbelievable. We've got people everywhere. The Western Grandstand is absolutely packed with Newcastle supporters. There's not a spare seat on the western side. I look towards the northern end, and there's people everywhere at the northern end of the ground. The southern end, there's people everywhere as well. We've got the players out there warming up for their opening captain session. I just walked over and had a chat to Craig Catterick, who's, I think he's about 120 these years. He's one of the trainers for the Knights. He said, "What are you doing here?" I said, "Mate, I've got to be a part of this." Absolutely brilliant. We'll catch up with Dylan Brown in just a second. I'm sure he'd love to be out there playing, but of course, he's recovering from an injury. Just having a look down here, we've got all of the media doing plenty of interviews, and you know the big cardboard cutouts of players' heads. I've seen a few of them as well. So there's kids here, there's older people here. Just run-of-the-mill average Australians, just wanting to be a part of this. Absolutely sensational. And I was talking earlier about some of the different things that the city's doing. We've got the Newcastle Beach. We've got No Go Knights written across Newcastle Beach. What am I hearing? Is that? I thought I was hearing one of those F-16 fighter jets, maybe at Williamtown, that's come over. They're not dealing with drone incursions this time around. I can see Chris James down there, former referee. We've got a drone up in the air as well. Absolutely sense. Let's go for a walk down here, boys. And Dylan, very sure. We've got coaching staff here, the water bottles, everything. Gee, it's a nice day. I might break out in sweat here. All of the boarders will talk as well. Frank, you love it. Getting on the radio. With the business in Australia. Well, we continue travelling around town, catching up with some of the local identities, and I thought, well, tourism in Newcastle is obviously flourishing off the back of the Newcastle Knights making it through to the grand final. Cameron Burns is from Newcastle Tourism. He joins me now. Hello, Cameron.
8: Hey, Levy, how are we?
7: Mate, very well. How big's this for Newcastle, and from a tourism perspective, what's this done for the city?
8: as Matty John said, this is bigger than Lego. Our city's thriving, and there's people in the pubs, people out eating, drinking, getting together. It's 25 years in the making. I was a young pup when we won our last one. It's pretty special, and I think they've all said it. It's about what these players are doing for our city. It really brings us together, and I think that's pretty something special.
7: And it's all ages, isn't it? You know, we saw the grandmothers waving the flags as the bus left Newcastle, young kids getting into the spirit of things, you know, whether they're in school uniform prior to school holidays, now wearing Newcastle jerseys. It's what it's all about. It brings everyone together.
8: Yeah, there was a gentleman just before booking a table for the game at the pub that I work at, and he's like, can our kids come? And I was like, our city isn't a city without kids. We've all been known as the working class city and the coal mining, the hard working community. It wouldn't be the same without having everyone involved, and that's families, elderly people, the kids, everything. It's just bringing our whole community together, which I think is amazing.
7: I was talking to a few people, and, you know, there's obviously a lot of talk this week about interest rates. There's been an interest rate rise, cost of living pressures. But people are finding the money to get behind their team, buying the jerseys, going and having a beer with their mates, watching replays. I think the local cinemas are showing the game on Sunday. It's what it's all about.
8: I don't think people will be worrying about their bank accounts this weekend, and if it's a $15 schooner at the stadium, they'll still pay for it. This is something special, and it doesn't happen all the time, and I think Caelan Ponga said it pretty well. He said, mate, you've got to live this because it doesn't happen all the time, and I don't think a money note at the end of the beer would be stopping someone from getting out and having a good time. So, yeah, it's really exciting for our city.
7: It must be special too. Listening to Justin Holbrook, he's reminded the players who they're doing it for, and they're doing it for the people of Newcastle, and the players understand that.
8: I think they do, and I think that's why they're playing so well. The last three or four games, it feels like the city's there with them, and it's the community is helping them tackle and getting through those games, and they're believing that. And I think the more that grows and the more they see that, the more they believe it. It's like the more you be involved in it and understand what it means to someone, they give a lot more. So it feels like we're an extra player out there on the field, and I hope that happens again this weekend.
7: I don't think I've ever heard the Newcastle chant louder than last Sunday in that game against Penrith. Have you ever heard anything like it?
8: Was there any Panthers supporters there on the weekend? I thought it was a home ground for us in Newcastle. I think if they win this Sunday and they do something back here and shut down one of the main streets, which hopefully it happens, I think there'll be a pretty wild party here in Newcastle.
7: Well, Cameron, thank you for joining us. Enjoy the week and enjoy the big game on Sunday.
8: Let's go the Knights.
7: Cameron Burns from Newcastle Tourism, another special guest joining us on 2GB Mornings as we broadcast from Newcastle.
9: Yeah, we've gone high tech. We lost the line there because of all the people here. Dylan Brown's wandering over. He's the most popular man in Australia at the moment. How are you, Dylan? Mark Levy, good to see you, mate. This is unbelievable. I mean, you've come to Newcastle. This is your first year. What do you make of this?
10: Sorry, it's on the phone. Yeah, no, well, I remember our first open training session, there was about 30 people. So I think this is a bit of a turnout. And, no better way to celebrate a grand final week, so...
7: And you're a young father now. You've got a young family.
10: Yeah.
7: You look around here, you've got kids, you've got older people. It shows what rugby league means to people.
10: Yeah, mate, it's everything. You know, these fans have been through it all. They've been very patient. It's been 25 years, so it's awesome to see, like you said, all the kids here too, and they love it, so anything for them.
7: I mean, it must be tough for you. You'd much rather be out there. How are you holding up? Because, you know, you're a competitor, you're an athlete, you want to be out there, but I suppose you got a job to do supporting your teammates.
10: Yeah, look, mate, I've gone from a player into a cheerleader at the moment, so I'm really enjoying it. My role doesn't change, it's to be the best person I can in and around the club, and that's what I'm going to do and support our team. So, look, I'm very confident in the boys, and I think they're going to do a good job on Sunday.
7: What about some of these blokes? Like, Dane Gagai's about 120 these days.
10: Yeah,
7: but, he just produces in big games. He does it at Origin level, and as New South Welshmen as we are, we'd much rather he didn't do it at Origin level. He did it last weekend. You look at Fletcher Sharp, Kalen's a beast, Greg Marju, Jermaine McEwen. I mean, they're all superstars in their own right.
10: Mate, that's exactly right. To be honest, they're just kids having fun, really. Gags, I don't know how he's still doing it. He's, like you said, he's a dinosaur, but I think we're going to regret getting rid of him now. But, yeah, he keeps turning up every week, and so does every single other person in this team. So, they're just boys out there having fun, and that's why we're getting results.
7: Well, what about for you, mate? Like, getting out of Sydney, coming up here, I've got mates who live up here. They run the pubs. It's such a good town. And, you know, there's no crap. This has brought the community together. They remember 97. They remember 2001. And these guys got a chance to make a bit of history themselves.
10: Yeah, well, like you said, it's about community. Everyone here knows what the community's about. They all get together. special times like this, it brings even more people together. So, yeah, like you said, it's an awesome place to be a part of, and it's a privilege to be here. And what better, like I said, than to be in a grand final.
7: Good on you, Dylan. Mate, enjoy the game on Sunday, and you'll obviously be cheering them on. Good to see you.
10: Thank you, mate.
7: Cheers. Good on you, mate. There he is, Dylan Brown, one of the Newcastle Knights injured brigade. And have a listen to this. They're all in the background. They want a piece of him. They want an autograph. They want a photo. He's very, very popular down here on the sideline. I was just talking to the football manager as well, Chris James, who's a former NRL referee. And I said to Chris, he's obviously up against his former club because he was the football manager at the Roosters and now he's up here in Newcastle. Let me talk to Chris. Chris, I know you don't like doing a lot of media, but you're up against your former club. But, yeah, you know, this is your home now. This is your club. Newcastle, what a town, eh?
11: Yeah, this is an incredible town. These are the best rugby league supporters in the world, you know. And we sat down at the start of this year and we said, what do we want to do this year? And we said, we want to make our fans and our town proud of this footy club again. And I reckon you look around today and I reckon we've probably done that.
7: What does it mean to the players? Because I mentioned with Peter Parr earlier that when Piggy Riddell interviewed the players after the game on Sunday, each and every one of them referenced community, referenced the town.
11: Yep.
7: So that's obviously been a theme this year. And being involved in football setups, as you have been now for a little while, there seems to me like a coach will give a team a theme. And the theme this year has been all about Newcastle, all about community.
11: Well, it's funny because Justin at the start of the year said, we don't need a theme this year. Our town and our region, our fans, they're the ongoing theme. And so we've just spoken about, you know, just putting pride back in the jersey, going back to Knights DNA, what this footy club was all about since 1988. So none of it was forced. It was just organic. And, you know, these guys are out in the public every day. They're down at Merriweather having their coffee. They feel that support. So they just wanted to put pride back in this club. And because we understand what this club means to people. You know, this region is a resilient region. They've been through ups and downs over the years. And the footy club sort of resembles that. And we wanted to bring some excitement and pride back to the area. And I think we've done that today.
7: And I think I'm right in saying you were at the judiciary last night with Phoenix. Mate, I want to give him a rap. Like, it's a contact sport. These things happen. No one goes out there to deliberately injure people. But obviously it happened. He's got to serve his penalty. But I thought what he said after that judiciary hearing is the mark of a man. And he owned it. He accepted it. He apologised for it. And he's now going to support his teammates.
11: Yeah, he's one of the great men in rugby league, Phoenix Crosland. Like, just work ethic, what he does on the footy field, and just one of the great high-character men you'll ever meet. And I think there was a point last night, he's made 1,077 tackles this year, more than any other player in the competition, and he got one wrong. And he's going to pay a massive price for getting that one wrong by missing a grand final for the club that he loves. But in true Phoenix fashion, his first thought post-game was, I need to get back up there and help this team prepare and help Harrison Graham prepare for a grand final, which is an incredible, it's a credit to him.
7: And you know what else? Let's give the referees a rap. Adam G is appointed to his second grand final. I thought his first grand final, he handled it brilliantly. And I lean on your experience as a former NRL referee yourself. Fans just want to see an open, free-flowing game of football. And if he puts the whistle in his pocket, you know, if he's got to get involved, he's got to get involved. But if we see two great clubs like Newcastle and the Roosters be allowed to battle it out over 80 minutes, it could be one of the great grand finals.
11: Yeah, you're right. His first grand final, I think, was one of the best officiated grand finals in recent memory. I'm really happy for Adam. He's earned his spot there. In the grand final, and we know with him that he will let the teams decide this grand final, which is, you know, that's what everyone wants. Let the best two teams on grand final day decide who's going to win it. And we know Adam G, he's done that before, and he'll do that again this weekend.
7: Good on you, Chris. Good luck on Sunday, mate. Nice to see you. There he is, Chris James. He's the head of football for the night. So he puts together virtually where the team's got to go, what they've got to wear, what time they're going to meet the bus and everything else. He's a terrific operator. Look, just before we get to the break, just a bit of news coming through. I'm pleased to see that in the face of disgusting comments from a Melbourne-based Islamic preacher, the peak body for imams in this country has showed actual concern. You would have heard about this bloke, a preacher by the name of Abu Ahmad. He called for followers to take up arms against his enemies and not take Jews and the Christians for friends during a sermon back in July. Well, the comments were published on social media by Melbourne-based Islamic Centre. The group has since posted again on Monday, sharing a statement claiming that the comments were from a passage of a book and that they were not a personal call out for Muslims to attack Christians, Jews or other non-Muslims. In response to all of this, the Australian National Imams Council has now issued a statement saying they are deeply concerned. The body says it strongly and unequivocally condemns any call by any religious or non-religious preacher, leader or individual to take up arms against civilians, religious communities or the Australian people.
9: Well done to the Imams Council. That's the sort of leadership we need to see. We need to call out the hatred in our community, and we need to call out the vile things being said by these hate preachers. And whether or not you support Pauline Hanson and One Nation, I think Pauline Hanson and One Nation are the only political party and politician that I've heard to come out and say, we are not going to cop this, and we need to crack down on the radical Islamic preachers. Shut them down, get rid of them, and let's get back to what's best about this country, enjoying days like today and appreciating what is so beautiful about the country we live in. We'll take a break and come back with more.
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7: Well, one of the hottest tickets in town, apart from the grand final tickets themselves, is one of the 2026 NRL grand final T-shirts that's on the front. It says, Our Time. They're being put together by Classic, and I've got Kelso here from Classic. Kelso, nice to see you, mate. They tell me this has been the busiest week of your life.
23: Yeah, it's the most chaotic working week of my life. 10,000 T-shirts in the last sort of 2-3 days at Newcastle. So it's been, yeah, it's been chaos. We just drove up this morning from Sydney, picked up, yeah, another 2,000 this morning. And if they win it, I'm scared for next week. So
7: it just goes to show how everyone wants to be a part of this. They want their merch. They want to jump on board and wear their colours proudly.
23: Yeah, it's amazing. It's good to see. I just couldn't believe, like, even like Monday, how the shop had to close just because of the influx of people and the amount of stuff they wanted. But, yeah, it's crazy. It's good for rugby league, Newcastle being in the grand final.
7: Do you estimate how many sort of T-shirts you're going to sell this week in total? Like, you mentioned that you sold out quickly. You've had to print a whole heap more. How many do you reckon you're going to sell this week?
23: Well, we're already at 10,000, so I reckon if they do win it next week, it'll be triple. We're thinking up to 30,000, 20 to 30, but I'd say at least another 10,000 the rest of the week. So we had factories working till 3, 4 o'clock this morning, went to Seven Hills and a few other places, picked 2,000 t-shirts up this morning as well, so they worked all hours of the night for the fans here. So.
7: And have you been bribed? Have people been offering you all sorts of things to try and get one of these t-shirts that are selling quickly?
23: Yeah, I've had a few, even from a few competitors, radio stations, I won't name them, but yeah, even the blokes that work there, so they know me, yeah, but they've sort of thrown in their messages and like, I can't get any online, can you grab me some? I'm like, nah, I can't do it at the moment, it's all, yeah.
7: And to be in Newcastle, like you would have driven into town, I drove in yesterday, you know, houses that are painted, people waving their flags, jerseys everywhere, this is what rugby league's all about.
23: Yeah, it's insane. Like, I'm a South man myself, which I shouldn't say. I'm dressed in Newcastle gear today, but back in 14, South were the same. Like, just everything lit up and, yeah, all the houses painted and stuff. It's incredible.
7: Good on you, Kelso. Nice to see you, buddy.
23: Yeah, good to see you.
7: Take care, mate. Kelso from Classic with the grand final T-shirts up for grabs, and they are selling fast. Yeah, I reckon probably 10,000 here at McDonald Jones Stadium. We've got the players down at the southern end, and every time they throw a pass and look like scoring a try, there's a big roar of the crowd. And I'll tell you who's in good nick at the moment. Fletcher Sharp, he's warmed up with the customary mullet. Kalyn Ponga's out there as well, and it was nice to catch up with Dylan Brown. Gee, you feel for him. Does his ACL, misses out on the grand final, and he's still down there revving up his teammates and everything else. Just a wonderful atmosphere, pandemonium here in Newcastle. And look, one of Newcastle's favourite sons these days is a bloke who I spoke to, and the last time we spoke, he was about to head on tour across Australia.

That's one of the lead singles from Morgan Evans' latest album, Still Town. And yes, the album is named after his hometown of Newcastle. The Novocastrian calls Nashville home now. But he's been a Knights fan for some time, even singing the team song.

0: I'm sure that he wishes he was here at McDonald Jones Stadium, but he's decided to ring through from Nashville, Tennessee. Morgan Evans, good morning to you, my friend.
1: G'day, Mark. It's nice to chat to you, mate. I've got, like, ultimate FOMO right now, just hearing all about everything that's going on in Newcastle right now. It's good to chat to you, though.
0: Mate, your hometown has come alive. Just give us a sense of what this team means to the town and what this town and team means to you now that you're a global superstar in your own right.
1: Oh, man. I mean, I've travelled around the world a lot playing music, and I've never seen or experienced a place that is so connected to their sports team. And our team is the Knights. It's rugby league. And, I mean, I think I was 12 when they won the 97 grand final. I can still remember exactly where I was, exactly who was next to me either side. Like, I can remember the moment and the buzz in the town afterwards. And then, obviously, 2001. And it's been a long time in between. And, man, I can feel the buzz in Newcastle from the other side of the world right now. It's a pretty special moment.
0: Well, I know you're the busiest man in the world at the moment because your tour is going gangbusters and you're writing music, you're performing here, there and everywhere. But have you tried to do whatever you can to get a ticket and get back home for the big game?
1: Oh, man, I would love to be there. I would really love to be there. I'm going to be watching from Nashville. I'll be watching here. I think it comes on around 1 or 1:30 in the morning, and I'll be glued to the telly with my jersey on and putting all the good vibes out there that I can.
0: I'd love to know whether the NRL or the Knights have reached out to you, because there's been a big debate here at home. AFL had Kylie Minogue. Tones and I pulled out of performing at the NRL Grand Final, and I'm thinking to myself, right, Newcastle Knights into the decider, Screaming Jets Novocastrians, Morgan Evans Novocastrians. Have you heard from anyone, Morgan?
1: I'll tell you what, they wouldn't have to twist my arm very far, but I did hear a call for Silverchair. So, look, I'll jump on that bandwagon if it's happening, but I'm sure they'll find something great. I'm here for the footy.
0: Who was your favourite sort of players growing up when you first started supporting the Knights? Was it the Johns brothers or somebody else?
1: Yeah, the Johns brothers for sure, Robbie O. I mean, the whole team from that era, I feel like, were, you know, just heroes. And I feel like I'm seeing the same thing happen with this team over the course of this season, particularly in that last game. And I saw some video and there was people painting their house, and they were saying, like, you know what, I remember being a kid seeing the houses that were painted, and now I get to do that for the next generation. It's just it's one of those things when something like this happens in Newcastle, it's something that's going to last forever.
0: And how special, Morgan? I mean, your latest album, Steel Town, all about your hometown, all about this place, Newcastle, and to be able to perform those songs around the world and to tell people what your hometown is like, that must be pretty special for you, being a Novocastrian, proudly born and bred in the Hunter.
1: It is, mate, it is. That's a song near and dear to my heart for sure, and well, the crazy thing is, we played it at a game in April, at the Anzac Day game. And, you know, we'd put it out in March, and I'd heard that they were playing at the games a lot. And we ended up putting out this deluxe version of the Steel Town album just last Friday. And one of the ideas that I had was to put out a Knights version of Steel Town, where we actually included the Newcastle chant and we included some of the 97 grand final commentary that the NRL so kindly allowed us to use. And never thinking, you know, obviously always hoping, but never like assuming that we'd be at this point when it came out. And so for that to come out last week and for this all to be happening at the same time just feels kind of like it's meant to be, you know?
0: Yeah, well, I'm gonna play it for our listeners in just a moment, Morgan. But just back to sort of, I remember Ray Hadley actually talking about this. Richard Fisk, I think, was the head of promotions at the Knights. Well, am I right in saying, and you'll have to refresh my memory here, I'm pretty certain Ray used to talk about you actually performing here during Knights games, before or at halftime of Knights games, and that helped launch your career. Is that right?
1: Yeah, I mean, that was the biggest gig that I would ever do. They would invite us along, and there's a few times they'd be like, we'd be set up there, and like if someone scored, they'd be like, cool, play something, and we'd just launch into a song, and we play at halftime and all that kind of thing. And so, yeah, it's been a long kind of involvement with the club, sort of on and off, and obviously writing writing that song, Long Live the Newcastle Knights, all those years ago. It kind of almost sounds like someone else singing it now, but it feels really special to have something like that being, you know, such a part of the club and, you know, a victory song, something that happens when the good times are coming, you know?
0: Well, Morgan, one last one, mate. 8 o'clock Sydney time, Sunday night, referee's about to signal time on, or 7:30, I think, more correctly. Where's Morgan Evans sitting? What's he watching? What's he drinking? What's he doing to cheer on his Knights?
1: Mate, I'll be wearing my jersey and I will be making sure that I can hear the TV perfectly, and I'll be touching the wooden coffee table and putting the good vibes out, like I said, mate. And, man, it's funny. I haven't... There's so many mates that I've heard from in the last couple of days, even straight after that game finished. It's funny, like, you talk about what footy means and how it brings people together and people I haven't talked to for a long time, and brings back great memories, the nostalgia and all those kind of things. It's like, it's so much more than football, and it's just a really exciting time, man. I can't wait for the game, and obviously wish the boys all the best.
0: Well, some big names have come out of Newcastle, and you're one of those names these days. Morgan, congratulations on all of your success, and cheer on the Knights on Sunday, mate. Thanks for joining us. I really appreciate your time from Nashville.
1: Of course, mate. Enjoy. Soak up all the energy out there for me, will you?
0: Will do, mate. And I ran into a few publicans last night who actually remember when you came and performed at their pubs. These days you've got a big rider, not back in those days, and they still talk about, you know, a humble kid from Newcastle, and they're so proud of what you've achieved. That's Morgan Evans, and look, let's hear this Stilltown song, because it's all about Newcastle, it's all about his hometown. Morgan Evans, what a superstar, joining us from Nashville.

0: Yeah, they might be dancing in the streets of Newcastle on Sunday night. Rabs, thank you very much, and so good to hear from Morgan Evans from Nashville, Tennessee, and that's his song Steel Town, about the place that we're broadcasting from today. Beautiful stuff. You can have your say this morning. Lisa's done that for Amaysim, amaysim.com. Tell your pricey telco where to go. Mark, I've never heard this song. I love it, love it, love it. Go Newcastle. It's been a great show today, Mark. Thank you very much. And so many more coming through. Dave, the bus driver, I remember 2001. Go the Roosters. Thank you. There's a few people here saying, oh, Mark, we really have a soft spot for Newcastle. It's going to be tough, though, up against the Chookies on Sunday night. Well, they've made it there, and they're riding this crest of a wave off the back of all of the emotion. And all of these people suggesting that they can't do it. Well, a lot of people said they couldn't make the finals. They did it. A lot of people said they couldn't make the preliminary finals. They did it. A lot of people said they couldn't make the grand final. They've done it. Well, what's to say they don't lift the trophy on Sunday night at a Coors Stadium? Now, inflation data is out. CPI, the Consumer Price Index, rose 4% in the 12 months to August, up from 3.5% in the 12 months to July. This data out from the Bureau of Stats. Rachel McKerrick, ABS Head of Price Statistics, said housing was the largest contributor to annual inflation in August, rising by 5.7%. On the way to the break, how many people have improved their home and said, I wish I'd done that years ago? I reckon a Vergola is one of those things. Vergola is the original, made right here in Sydney, or right down there in Sydney, given I'm in Newcastle. An open closed louver roof at the touch of a button, so your outdoor area is usable all year round, sun or rain, and it looks incredible. If you've been thinking about it, now's the time to actually do it. 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We'll take a break at 20 to midday. Mark Levy in Newcastle.
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0: Well, as we welcome you back to McDonald Jones Stadium, the players have gone around the perimeter of McDonald Jones Stadium, the fence line, and high-five just about every single person here. Well done to the players, the staff, all of the different departments at the Newcastle Knights have just had a photo in the middle of the ground, and absolutely sensational. The players going along the fence, high-fiving all the fans, young and old, and they'll head to Sydney for the Dally M's. I think they come back to Sydney is what Peter Parr will come back to Newcastle, Peter Parr said, and then on Saturday they'll head out of Newcastle. They'll be lining the streets to wish them well, and there's Dane Gagai downstairs with a thumbs up to all the fans. His last year, of course. It was going to be his last year in rugby league for good, but he's decided to go around again at the Brisbane Broncos. So, all in all, a great morning, a great turnout, and so much respect from the crowd, but also from the players to all the people that have turned out as well. In the meantime, we've got to do this.
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14: For a date on October 4 on Grand Final Day.
0: That is your cue to call. I need the 12th caller through right now on the prize line. 1-300-722-873. 1-300-722-873. And you'll win yourself a double pass to the grand final. 1-300-722-873. You can give us a ring right now. Listen to this crowd downstairs cheering loudly for their team. And look, I thought we'd, given it's been a rugby league theme show today from Newcastle, I thought we'd go back to a song that was released in 1981 by Danny McMaster. It's a song, well, it's the rugby league song, and every time I hear it, I sing along and I celebrate and cheer on what is great about the greatest game of all that we call rugby league.
15: You're gearing up for the action, and the feeling's still the same. You've got butterflies in the stomach, but your mind is on the game. To play this game of rugby league, some folks would think you're nuts.

0: Certainly is. Danny McMaster, the Rugby League song. We've just heard from Justin Holbrook here at the stadium. Kalyn Bok-Ponga speaking to the fans right now and all of his teammates making their way back up the tunnel. Listen to this crowd. Unbelievable. Let me bring in Linda at Kellyville. Are you there, Linda?
1: Hello. Hello. How are you?
0: Now, I'm very well, Linda, but I think you're going to be on top of the world because guess what? You've won two tickets to the grand final.
1: Wonderful. Thank you so much. I am so, so happy. You've made my sister and husband so, so happy. So
0: who will they be supporting, Linda?
1: They'll be supporting the Roosters.
0: Good stuff. Well, Linda, congratulations. Thank you for taking part in our promotion and some more tickets to give away tomorrow. Dane Gagai, he's come over as well. All the players egging on the crowd. Absolutely sensational. Well done. Now, just a bit of breaking news. Sky News is reporting, or News 24 more correctly, that Greens Senator David Shoebridge has been elected the leader of the Greens. So News 24 reporting that Greens Senator David Shoebridge has been elected the new leader of the Greens. We'll take a quick break. When we come back, we'll check in with Michael McLaren.
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0: Michael McLaren is coming up after the news at midday. Let's get a quick check of what's coming up on Afternoons. Michael, good morning. Run through what you've got for us this afternoon, mate.
7: Good morning, Mark. Sounding fantastic there in Newcastle. Our Shadow Treasurer Tim Wilson will be my special guest in the first hour. When we're talking about footy in the grand final, the Chookster with his grand final tips. He's coming into the studio today. We'll be presenting him with that wonderful merchandise that you gave to him. And we'll have some photos and say good day, and maybe some listeners can have a chat to Chook as well. So he'll be with us, and a whole bunch of other guests as well.
0: Good on you, Michael. We'll be listening on the way back to Sydney. Thank you, mate. Michael McLaren coming up after the news at midday. We're

0: Parramatta BMW is your destination for driving joy.
1: Well, Len's been in touch from Janali. She says, Mark, my great nephews and passionate night supporters are not passionate night supporters who live at Old Bar. One of them turned 10 on Monday and said to his parents that instead of a party, he would love to be able to go to the grand final instead. When the Knights won, they tried desperately to get tickets, but all sold out. Little Harvey was so disappointed. Then something unbelievable happened. I won two tickets with you guys at 2GB for the grand final. You're beauty. I'm so happy to make two people that I love so very happy by giving them the grand final tickets. When I contacted them, they were speechless and will make memories for a lifetime at the grand final. A big thank you to 2GB. Well, thank you, Lynn, at Janali, for listening. That's very, very kind of you to say, but we are so grateful for our listeners tuning in, and that's why we try and get our hands on whatever we can to make it worthwhile for our listeners, and we've certainly been able to secure a few of those grand final tickets. Thank you, Len. You're now in the mix to win the new BMW iX1, the fully electric SUV. And if you can do what Len's done, send through your good news stories. Simply go to the win page at 2gb.com and you could be there at Parramatta BMW in December as we give away that brand new car valued at over $90,000. It's all thanks to 2GB and Parramatta BMW, your destination for driving joy. And in other good news, the Sydney Harbour Tunnel has reopened southbound after that earlier crash. Motorists should continue to allow extra time until the heavy traffic dies down. So we're being told the Sydney Harbour Tunnel has reopened southbound after that earlier crash. It is 5 to midday.
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1: Well, there's only a few people left. We had 10,000 people here all morning, and the players have gone up into the sheds and in the dressing room, and everyone's made a beeline for the car park, and we might do the same and head back to Sydney. Thank you very much for your company. It's been a thoroughly enjoyable 24 hours and a morning here in Newcastle, and I hope we've been able to portray all of the colour and excitement ahead of the NRL Grand Final. Yes, that's it for us today. Thank you to Cameron and to Patty for coming up to Newcastle with us. And again, a big thank you to Frank Barrett and to Peter Parr and the Newcastle Knights for having us, and to Venues New South Wales and the staff here at McDonald Jones Stadium for opening up early and letting us in and putting us up in our commentary box here at the stadium on what's usually a pretty quiet day here at the stadium. Michael McLaren's coming up next. We'll be back to do it all over again tomorrow from the studio.

0: It is finding savings as it comes under growing pressure to reduce spending. The Reserve Bank has raised interest rates for the fourth time this year to 4.6%. The RBA says domestic pressures are contributing to inflation alongside global challenges. Prime Minister Anthony Albanese says Labor is spending responsibly.
1: We've had $178 billion of savings. Every single economic statement that we have handed down has had savings. Indeed, the only savings that the Coalition have supported is on the NDIS.
0: The Community and Public Sector Union representing Bimbury youth workers say staff have been severely underpaid for years. According to the union, workers have been losing hours of pay each week while carrying out essential security and equipment checks, with some workers accumulating hundreds of hours of unpaid time. National Secretary Rebecca Fawcett says after 12 months of bargaining, workers simply want a fairer deal.
2: They're required to complete incredibly extensive essential security and equipment checks before they can get to their post. Now, that actually takes quite a long period of time, and that they have to do that at the beginning and end of every day. That actually adds up to many hours of work every week, and we have some long-standing members who actually have over 400 hours of unpaid work because they're not being paid for these essential checks.
0: ACT Policing is seeking witnesses and dashcam footage following a collision between a police vehicle and a sedan in Phillip on Monday. Just after 4:30pm on Monday, a police vehicle and a grey Volkswagen Passat sedan collided at the intersection of Hindmarsh Drive and Ainsworth Street. There were no injuries as a result of the collision. However, police are urging anyone who witnessed or has dashcam footage of the crash to come forward and contact Crime Stoppers. OpenAI has unveiled a new artificial intelligence assistant named Dot that is being pitched as an always-on agent. The product's launch comes as the company faces scrutiny by the Australian government over a rogue AI agent hacking several government systems, including Medicare. Speaking at OpenAI's developers conference, Chief Executive Sam Altman says Dot has been programmed to keep working on a user's behalf.
3: Dots are remarkably capable, always-on agents built to handle really anything you can think of. They bring AI into a whole new form factor to work.
0: Public transport users in Canberra can expect to see changes implemented across the network to improve commuter experience. The recently released Customer Service and Public Transport in Canberra report raised issues including a review of the website navigation to provide a better use experience, improving the consistency of customer-facing information, and identifying opportunities to enhance how service updates are communicated. The Public Transport Association of Canberra has also separately provided Transport Canberra a summary of minor and immediate issues for improvement. And the Australian National University has dropped to its lowest ever ranking in the Times Higher Education Rankings. ANU now sits 77th, down from equal 73rd last year. Meanwhile, UC fell into the 401 to 450 ranking bracket. In the news ahead, more than 70% of ACT GPs are now registered with DHR Link, marking a major milestone in the territory's digital health transformation. And the RSPCA is marking its biggest fundraising campaign of the year tomorrow, with every donation given to the shelter doubled. Plus the latest finance and sport here at 2CC.
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0: More than 70% of ACT GPs are now registered with DHR Link, marking a major milestone in the territory's digital health transformation. DHR Link is part of the ACT's digital health record and with a patient's consent, authorised staff at participating GPs can securely access their patients' ACT public health records. The government say this will ensure Canberrans receive more informed and timely follow-up care as they move between hospital, community and

0: primary care settings. Queanbeyan Hospital is set to receive more than $810,000 in a funding boost from the New South Wales Government to deliver minor capital works. This investment will support the delivery of a roof-mounted solar installation at Queanbeyan Hospital and Health Service to reduce grid electricity reliance and support emissions reduction targets. Ryan Park, New South Wales Minister for Regional Health, says the program is a future investment to strengthen rural and regional health services.
1: The New South Wales Government is committed to investing in health infrastructure to support enhanced health outcomes for both rural and, of course, regional communities. The Regional Health Minor Works Program will enable local health districts to upgrade essential infrastructure, improve staff and, of course, patient amenities, and deliver works that support better health service delivery.
0: And the RSPCA is marking its biggest fundraising campaign of the year tomorrow, with every donation given to the shelter being doubled. It's part of the annual Give to Get Them Home campaign, which will see every donation matched by local donors, businesses and national partners, helping the shelter raise its goal of $300,000. ACT Shelter CEO Michelle Robertson says it is heavily reliant on fundraising and says it is vital to help animals reach their forever homes.
2: Petrol Price Watch. 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
0: Checking petrol prices, unleaded is $2.43 at the Metro in Scullin. It's $2.43 at the 7-Eleven in Braddon. And it's $2.49 at the Ampol in Caldwell.
2: The latest finance report.
0: The ASX 200 is up 41 points at 8,751. Gold is selling at $4,169 an ounce, and one Australian dollar is buying 69.71 US cents.
2: Sports update.
0: Newcastle hooker Phoenix Crossland has received a four-game ban from the NRL judiciary for his nasty hip-drop tackle in Sunday's preliminary final. The 26-year-old was extremely remorseful at the judiciary and says his focus is now helping his replacement, Harrison Graham, best prepare for the grand final.
3: Fair hearing. Obviously apologise to Nathan and the Panthers and, more importantly, the games and the fans.
0: Meanwhile, the Roosters have named Connor Watson to play off the bench. He'll see an independent urologist tomorrow in a bid to be cleared of concussion symptoms. The NRL will reportedly make Jai Arrow the centrepiece of its pre-game entertainment at Sunday's NRL Grand Final. News Corp reporting a group of Australian singers will perform a rendition of You'll Never Walk Alone while Arrow completes a lap of honour. And the Socceroos have gone down swinging against Brazil, losing 4-2 in their second friendly in Brisbane. And that's the latest from the Capital Radio newsroom.
4: 2CC weather. Alexander Watson Insulation. Canberra's cold. Your house doesn't have to be.
0: Mostly sunny today, going for a top of 24. Partly cloudy tomorrow and 26 degrees. 19 the top on Friday and rain expected, then 18 and showers forecast for your Saturday. Right now it's 21 degrees in Belconnen, 21 in Kingston, and it's 21 degrees in Greenway.
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4: Now, across Australia. Yeah. This is Afternoons with Michael McLaren.
7: Yes, it is. It's Wednesday, September 30, last day of the month. Tomorrow, can you believe it? 1st of October. Where the heck is the year gone? 131-873, the open line number. A few changes coming in from tomorrow as well, including to the payment systems as far as those surcharges are concerned. I had a note from a couple of people. A couple of different notes have come in, actually, about how already some businesses are starting to change the way that they are asking for payments, even school canteens. I'll share some of that with you. In fact, I was at my local bakery the other day, and everywhere on the display screens, well, not screens, the display cabinets, I should say, where they got all the cakes and everything else, they got these big A4 signs up there now saying, oh, look, if you could pay cash for items that are under $15, it'd be most appreciated. Blah, blah, blah. I assume what they don't want to do is have to jack up the prices, because no longer can they add the cost of doing digital business after the event. It's all got to be factored into the price. No more of this plus surcharge business as of tomorrow. So that's just one little thing I noticed yesterday. Actually, speaking, just before we get into what we're going to be doing, speaking of things I noticed yesterday, in my part of the world, I've noticed the last couple of, about for a week now, more and more, again, A4, but signs popping up on telegraph poles and traffic light poles, completely written in Chinese script. Not a word of English, not even a letter. The whole thing written in Chinese. And this is in a part of town where not too many people of Asian background happen to live. But these things taped on all these telegraph poles and, you know, near public amenities. And I mean, I obviously have no idea what it's saying. I'm not saying it's anything suspicious, but the only thing I could read was the mobile phone number. Maybe I should give it a call. I don't know. It could be a bit entertaining. I don't know if this happens in your part of the world. Now, I know we have these debates from time to time about shops fronts and shop signs and whether English should be the predominant language. And, okay, if it's a Vietnamese restaurant, you can have Vietnamese script underneath or whatever to make it a bit authentic. I'm not going to die in a ditch over that. I think all signs in Australia for businesses should have at least the English version of what it is they're selling displayed. English is the language of Australia. Even if increasing numbers of people don't speak it or speak it at home, that's irrelevant. If you want to do business, you want to have a shop front, you want to engage in commercial activity in this country, the majority of people should be able to read what it is that you're selling. You know, we don't need mystery businesses. We don't want the balkanization of trade based off the fact that the majority of people can't read what it is that you're flogging. So, you know, I'm happy to see different languages on signs. You know, really, I'm not too upset by that. As long as the English version is there and I know what the heck's going on behind the door, okay, that's fine. But these random notes being posted on telegraph poles in where I live. As I said, I live in a part of Sydney that doesn't have too many people of Chinese background living in it. Nearby neighbourhoods do, but not my suburb. And yet all of a sudden all these things popped up in the last month. Bit strange. I don't know if it happens where you are or if you've noticed it. 131-873. Now, later this hour, Tim Wilson, the Shadow Treasurer, plenty to talk to Tim about. You see, it's one thing for the opposition, and they're quite right, to point out the problems and the shortcomings of this government with our fight against inflation. We've just had the latest inflation numbers out today. The headline figure back up to 4%, the trim mean hovering at 3.6%. It's all still too high. It's too high. If things don't temper, the RBA will move again and raise the cash rate to 4.85%. They'll keep doing it until we can get this thing under control because the government's doing two-fifths of nothing to help. So the opposition are right to point all of this out. I mean, arguably the best credentialed economic mind in the parliament is Angus Taylor. Whether he can then use that intellect to convince you, the voter, that he and his team have the solution, I don't know. I don't know. Now, Angus not available today, but Tim Wilson will join us. He is the Shadow Treasurer. So we'll talk to him about a few of those matters. Because what we need to get from the opposition isn't so much what's wrong. We know what's wrong. We need to hear what they're going to do to make it right if we vote for them. Now, after 1 o'clock, a different story. There's something, I think it was in the Oz today, I was reading about robo-taxis. Yeah, I don't know about this. I don't know. I know there's some parts of California, and I think, I don't know if it's Grand Rapids or whatever, you can, in America, get in a robo-taxi, and it's a Waymo, is that the business, I think? And they're on certain grids. San Francisco, I think, is one, because the road network's quite a bit like Melbourne. It's a bit of a grid, so it's easier. But nonetheless, just psychologically, I mean, yeah, I'm not a big rap on roller coasters, but they're at least not competing on the track with lots of other roller coasters doing their own autonomous thing. And the reason I think I don't like them, other than the fact my stomach ends up in my nose, is that I'm not in control. Now, some would say, well, you're a control freak. Okay, I guess maybe I am, but a lot of us, I think, have that inner control freak about us when it comes to transportation and movement. You know, getting on flights makes some people nervous. Again, probably because they're not in the cockpit. But at least, theoretically, autopilot aside, there are human beings up there with their hand on the gear stick. Autonomous taxis, different story. Satellites, algorithms. It's very, very indirect. Now, the suggestion is this is going to take over. Yeah, the whole taxi industry become robo-taxis. Before you know it, the entire motor fleet will be robotic. Forget electric cars per se. They'll be electric, but they'll all be robotic. So we all just sort of sit as if we're the backseat driver, you know, and just in the passenger chair and let the algorithm take us to work or to the restaurant or wherever it happens to be. Now, that's the theory, that's the vision. I just wonder if it's actually an hallucination. I'm not sure enough of us out there would be comfortable not having our hands on the wheel. Now, there are bad drivers, and maybe this would be a good thing because they wouldn't be driving. They'd effectively be being chauffeured around by an algorithm. But for those of us that aren't too bad at driving, I don't know. I don't know. And just as a young father, the thought of putting my little one in the child seat and then myself in the passenger seat and just sort of punching in the coordinates or whatever and having R2-D2 take me down the highway, I don't know. I'm not comfortable with that. Maybe I've just got to get over that. I don't know. You tell me, 131-873, what your take on that would be. Now, Blake's here from Pretzel later on, so get all your personal financial questions ready. Denada Warren, the chief executive of the Master Builders Australia as well. Some more numbers today suggesting we're going in the wrong direction. In fact, the ABS have just handed down their latest dwelling report. Dwelling approvals down 6.1% in August. So it's all going in the wrong direction. I just wonder when politically the dial will shift in Australia. I mean, you look at the polling numbers, the Albanese government aren't doing very well, but still, they would probably win re-election if we were to go and vote tomorrow. The preference system would get them over the line. But I don't think the metaphoric baseball bat's yet been taken to them by as many people as potentially will do that. I just wonder what it's going to take for more and more people to say, "Guy, you know, you're out of your depth. We're out of here." Now, where they go, whether it's the Greens, the Coalition, One Nation, Independent, I don't know, Teals. But I just think the Labor primary vote has got to fall from where it is. I just can't imagine it remaining this strong with the economic situation before us as it is and probably getting worse. But I just don't detect out there yet that the anger is fully set in. I might be wrong. But the building situation's a mess. I'll speak to Denada Warren. And I'm looking forward to this, the Chookster, in person for his grand final tips. He's coming into the studio. Can't wait to meet him in person. He's been wonderful for all of us that have been pretty hopeless at tipping by ourselves. He's given us a great season, the Chook. So he'll be with me at about 2:30 today with his tip for the grand final. So all of that and more, stay with us, 131-873. 12:19. Well, look, there he was yesterday dressed in a suit, but seemingly, I think, in the middle of the bush somewhere. The Treasurer of Australia, doing his best to blame everything, and of course everyone but himself, for the inflationary boondoggle that we face and the fourth rate rise just this year. And as we suggested he would yesterday, Jim Chalmers was hard at it, pointing the finger toward Iran as the epicentre of all of our woe. In fact, I think it was in the space of about 20 minutes, he mentioned Iran at least 10 times. And even had the height to say, and I quote, "The RBA's statement makes it abundantly clear that one of the main drivers of inflation in our economy is a conflict on the other side of the world." And, you know, look, to be fair, only a fool would deny that the war in Iran and its impact on fuel and fertiliser prices is irrelevant to our inflationary status quo does play a part. But the smart people are telling us increasingly loudly that the real focus of our dilemma, the locus of it, is actually much closer to home. And unfortunately for the Treasurer, the RBA governor is clearly getting tired of the government shirking its responsibility here in the fight to tame inflation. She told the press conference only minutes after Jim Chalmers had busily laid the blame at the feet of the mad mullahs, quote, "Inflation is too high and has been driven by domestic capacity pressures." That was Michelle Bullock. And as she went on to say, and to clarify, and I quote here, "The inflation impulse from the Middle East conflict is in addition to this, but domestic spending and investment have been stronger than expected." Well, we know who's doing all the spending, and it isn't mum and dad with a mortgage. But speaking of the Middle East and Iran in particular, what's exactly happening over there? Because, you know, it does seem that the world's media is only ever interested in big stories like this. When the bombs are flying and the fighter jets are whizzing overhead, you know, they make for spectacular pictures and all of that. But, in fact, if it wasn't for stubbornly high petrol prices, I doubt we'd hear very much about all the latest developments in Tehran at all, which I think is a real pity, because if that regime were to fall, it won't simply be a liberating moment for millions of decent Iranian people. As the historian Victor Davis Hanson has said recently, it could well be the most significant moment in geopolitics since the fall of the Berlin Wall. Now, in a nutshell, the conflict has morphed from kinetic to economic. The kinetic was, however, important because it allowed the Americans to effectively neutralise Iran's offensive capabilities. So the Air Force is now gone. The Navy is sunk. Many of the missile launchers and the long-range strike weapons have been hit. And importantly, the radar systems have been smashed as well. So the Iranians are increasingly boxed in. And the American fleet is free to continue to blockade the shipping channels in and out of the Strait of Hormuz. Strategic airstrikes on select bridges and rail lines and airports have also helped curtail Tehran's ability to pivot from seaborne trade to overland alternatives. And again, that just adds an extra layer of effectiveness to the sanctions program, which is now in full flight. And as we've discussed previously, Iran's economy is now smashed to smithereens. The currency is just worthless. Inflation is staggering, 60, 70, maybe 80%. Suppliers and critical parts are just not getting through. They are increasingly, the Iranians, incapable of even exporting oil. And now their banks and businesses are being shut out of the few markets that they could always rely on. The latest example of that is actually Oman. As the Wall Street Journal reported earlier this week, the Omani government have now banned all flights by Iranian airlines. Now, of course, until recently, they were still allowing flights from carriers like Mahan Air, which is a private entity that has links, I believe, to the IRGC. But that's now over. And then last Thursday, the Emirates banned all flights by Iranian airlines. Officials in the UAE have also recently denied Iran's biggest commercial lender, that's Bank Meli Iran, from conducting any transactions involving Iran. Turkey have also been moving in this space, and as the journalist Benoit Falson reports, in total, American Treasury officials have now spoken with something like 50 nations about their connections with the Iranian commercial entities, with places even like Azerbaijan and Georgia also agreeing to lock out the Iranian airlines, which obviously restricts that regime's ability to import and export goods. I mean, it is the epitome of the Python squeeze that is playing out here. And despite recent disruption by the Houthi rebels around the Red Sea, in recent days, I believe the Saudis have managed to resume oil exports via their east-west pipeline, which was damaged by drone strikes. Now, of course, at capacity, this pipeline can transport up to 7% of the world's requirements of oil per day. And that would help offset the 20% holdup on tankers in the Hormuz Strait. But you see, even these are now starting to get through, the tankers, that is, with the help of American protection via channels close to the Omani coast. So clearly, when one looks at the global price of oil, all of this isn't yet enough to meet total demand, but it is at least a sign that the Iranians' last weapon of mass destruction does have its limits, and in fact could be losing some of its potency. Now, the next moves to watch will be those from China, because clearly Beijing will want Tehran to hold on. But equally, I don't think we should overstate the familiarity between the two regimes. I mean, after all, a Maoist dictatorship with some Confucian principles has very little in common with a fundamentalist Shiite theocracy. I mean, they're not natural bedfellows. And without a mutual antipathy toward the United States and a special arrangement concerning oil exports, they'd probably be enemies. So if China can be convinced that a new, less religious government in Tehran would still be willing to supply them with large volumes of oil at a competitive price, they might be willing to cut the mullahs free. But to repeat what we've said on this show from the very beginning of the conflict, the real challenge for the Americans isn't so much militarily. I mean, they've already displayed their absolute superiority over Iran in that respect. And in many ways, in fact, they've shown incredible restraint considering the lethality at their disposal. No, the real challenge is actually domestic and the American public's willingness to put up with inflation at home, which has been caused by rising gas prices and the $40, $60, maybe it's $80 billion spent fighting Iran thus far. And with the midterm elections now just a matter of 5 weeks away, Trump has pretty much run out of time to secure a result in Iran and then watch the economic consequences wash through. And, you know, if the polling in America is anywhere near accurate, I mean, let's face it, it's a big if, but if it is, nonetheless, it shows the Democrats up by close to 9 points across congressional races, leading in many of the key Senate contests as well. So if they manage to flip the House and the Senate from November, Trump will be effectively a lame duck, and his ability to continue to inflict pain on Iran and squeeze the last pips of life out of the regime might be derailed at the 11th hour. Of course, in contrast, whilst acknowledging the impact that sanctions were having on his country, Iran's president was telling the UN General Assembly just last week, quote, "The resistance of the Iranian people will only increase. We will never bow our head or bend at the knee." Now, whether that's the genuine feeling of your average Iranian is pretty hard to tell. And I suspect many would be, quite happy to see the back of the theocracy and the IRGC that have terrorised the country since 1979. But then again, who would replace them? Who or what would fill the vacuum? And if those in power manage to hang on past the midterms on November 3, which is very likely, who's to say a Democratic-controlled parliament, victorious off the back of promising to improve cost of living, wouldn't then pull the pin on the whole Iranian campaign in the hope of short-term petrol price relief? I guess the Iranians, like us, won't have long to find out.
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2: Jim Chalmers just stepped up to the microphone in Canberra, I think he is, talking about the inflation numbers today. I'll share something of his with you shortly. Robert, what are you seeing on the roads?
3: Yeah, I've just come back on an old northern road out north of Bevanon Hills High School. Vehicle's gone up in the bush there, facing opposite direction to the traffic.
2: Mm-hmm.
3: And I've just seen, looks like they've just extracted the driver and put him in the ambulance. I'm suspecting that there may be police closure of lanes while two tow trucks get up in the bush to remove the vehicle and the trailer attached to it.
2: That's on the old Northern Road, did you say?
3: Yeah, north of, I think, Seven Hills High School on Northern Road.
2: Okay. Robert, appreciate that. Thank you for letting us know. I'm glad to hear that at least there are emergency services there already. Thanks for being our eyes and ears. John, g'day, John.
4: Hey, Michael. How you going, mate?
2: Well, thank you, mate.
4: That's good. Good program, by the way. Just a quick comment on your Waymo and your cars.
2: Yeah.
4: I was a bit like you. My wife and I were in San Fran earlier on this year, and they're everywhere around the place. And I'm sort of looking and I'm going, I don't know about that. You know, I'd rather be in control of a car myself. But we were there for, you know, just under a week, and I said to her, well, we've got to try them, you know, while we're over here.
2: Yep.
4: Surprisingly, pretty good. And I was just saying to the gentleman on the switch there that, interestingly, the insurance premiums on the Waymo vehicles are actually cheaper than what it is if there's a human driving, because there's less chance of them making a mistake, they reckon.
2: Well, I guess that's the mathematics. And on price, I got a note here from Russ, and he says, well, does this mean we wouldn't need a driver's license? I think it's a good question.
4: Yeah, potentially, I don't know. But it was a weird feeling. And I mean, being the Australian overseas, I pretended to talk to the cabbie. You know, how's your night going, mate? My wife's looking at me going, you're an idiot.
2: But yes.
4: It was just it was a weird experience.
2: Yeah, well, I was going to say, when you got in, did you ask it, is this the first ride of the day? Is he be on shift long and the usual rubbish? Yeah, well, you're
4: exactly
2: a Wally.
4: Right. Busy but, night, mate, all that stuff.
2: Yeah, all that stuff, yeah. All right, well, John, appreciate it. Thank you. Look, I guess you got to try it. And look, I would give it a go, certainly if it was a little grid like, say, San Fran. How adventurous I would be beyond something that's pretty curtailed, I don't know. I don't know. But as I say, never, never know if you never, never go. Thanks, John. Appreciate the call. Tim Wilson after this.
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2: It's 23 minutes to one. Well, of course, yesterday, Aussie mortgage holders and those with variable business loans were dealt yet another blow. The Reserve Bank lifting that cash rate from 4.35% to 4.6%. The hike is now the fourth. This year alone, it's now the highest interest rates, the highest in 15 years. And of course, all the smart people and the sober economists are saying that part of the problem is government spending. But the Prime Minister and the Treasurer won't have a bar of it. Now, here was Anthony Albanese yesterday.
13: Every single economic statement that we have handed down has had savings. And indeed, we have savings that are before the Parliament right now. Indeed, the only savings that the Coalition have supported, and the Greens political party haven't supported any of them, is on the NDIS, and that they delayed for months to play politics along with the Greens in the Senate, which cost triple figures in hundreds of millions of dollars.
2: And then, of course, there was the Treasurer yesterday saying nothing to see here as far as he was concerned.
14: One of the main drivers of inflation in our economy is a conflict on the other side of the world pushing up global oil prices and being felt right around our economy and indeed right around the world. We take responsibility for our part of the fight against inflation. That's why we've been managing the budget responsibly. It's why we've been delivering a couple of surpluses and then much smaller deficits. It's why we've made sure that public demand in our economy has slowed rather than gathered pace. We've been managing the budget in a much more responsible way than our predecessors did.
2: And he's speaking at the moment, Jim Chalmers, I think in Canberra, saying the same sort of things. So the Coalition have since, of course, seized on the decision yesterday by the RBA. They've accused the government of contributing to inflation through spending. I think that's a fair thing to attribute. But it's one thing to point the finger, it's another to then answer the question about what you would do differently. Well, to answer that, the Shadow Treasurer, Tim Wilson, is on the line. Good to speak again, Tim.
15: Good to speak to you too, Michael.
2: Now, we know the problem, so we don't need to reiterate the problem. What the people listening now and those with mortgages where they're now paying probably, you know, 6 point something, maybe some of them paying 7% now on their home loans and their business loans.
15: Yep.
2: What they want to know is, I mean, let's say Angus Taylor and Tim Wilson win the next election. What's going to be done differently to get this inflation under control?
15: Well, there's two parts. One is around how we need to address government spending. And we've already outlined a series of measures from housing bureaucracies that don't build houses to the net zero bureaucracy that doesn't reduce emissions or deliver cheaper electricity. We've already said that, you know, welfare shouldn't be provided for non-citizens, which has into the future, which all these measures individually compound to significant savings and offset what we've seen is a massive expansion of government spending. I heard the Prime Minister say before that they've basically the equivalent of cut $2 of spending. What is ignoring is that they've spent an additional $3 in the process. But the other thing we need to do is we've got to get the economy moving, Michael. What we have is too much money chasing too few goods, and we haven't got the investment in the future growth of the economy, whether it's cheap energy to back industry and back business, whether it's giving certainty for business, particularly around taxes. The last federal budget was a direct assault on the small businesses and the startups of the country. If we don't get growth, we're not going to get a change in the direction, and that's only going to come from a change in government.
2: It will, and you're only going to get a change in government, though, if there's a change in the perception of the Australian voter. I mean, at the end of the day, you guys have voted in. It is a democracy. I think Paul Kelly, the veteran journalist, nailed it today, where he said the irresistible collision is coming. He said the Australian public has repeatedly shown its preference for more government spending to boost services and benefits, but the consequences are increasingly apparent in the form of higher inflation, higher interest rates and weaker growth. How do you convince, I know you don't want to talk down to voters, but I mean some people just don't get it. So how do you convince the average Australian that really if they keep voting for more spending, more programs, more welfare. I mean, a lot of these things in and of themselves, I'm sure, have great merit, but cumulatively, it's going to sink the ship. I mean, how do we turn that mindset around?
15: Well, I think the mindset is actually turning around. For a long time, the government could borrow from the future and spend today, and the bond markets didn't move, and now they're starting to send tremors, and that means now debt is the highest, debt servicing is the highest part of the federal budget, the fast growing part of the federal budget. And the same is true with a lot of these programs. It seemed like the government could spend forever and it wasn't going to be inflationary. People are now living the consequences of it. And we're just being very frank with people. There's a consequence to the Albanese economic model. The consequence is higher inflation, higher interest rates, and you go to the supermarket and you might buy the same thing, but you're paying more and you're getting less.
2: Tell me about
15: it. Yeah, well, exactly. I mean, you know, there are plenty of people yesterday after the interest rate rise who'd be sitting around the kitchen table and saying, how do I cut more out of a budget, a household budget, that has nothing left to give? And, you know, people are looking at baked beans on toast as meals and, you know, really big changes. They're living the consequences, and it needs to be made clear, obviously, to the public that there's a consequence, but we then need to outline what the pathway forward is. We've started that process, but we've got to keep going because Australians need hope that there is going to be a change at the end of this process.
2: I made the comment earlier, Tim, and I'm sure you would agree, that in the Parliament, perhaps the best economically credentialed individual is actually your boss, Angus Taylor. I mean, when you think about, yep, you know, Rhodes Scholarships, Sydney University Economics Medals, medals from Oxford, I mean, you know, the bloke does know what he's talking about. But whether people are listening when he talks anymore is the concern. And, you know, I remember when Julia Gillard was actually in the lodge, but after the whole no carbon tax thing, the average person just switched off. And I mean, Julia Gillard could have announced tomorrow's lotto numbers. No one would have heard them because no one was listening anymore. Do you get a sense? I mean, you look at the One Nation polling. I'm not going to go into all of that stuff again, but you sort of get the sense that irrespective of how robust the economic message, how sensible it may be from yourself and Angus, it's falling on many, many pairs of deaf ears. Do you sort of get that feeling yourself?
15: No, I don't think so. I think people know something's not right with the country. They know that we're heading in the wrong direction. That is resolutely clear. There's two parts to a message we need to deliver. One is obviously to critique and outline and define the problem of what our opponents are doing. And I don't think people want blame shifting or buck passing. Then we've got to actually drive forward a very clear message about where we need to go and what it is we're trying to build. We've started that process. I'm not the first to say it. We've got a way to go on that. But the more people can have a sense of hope about the future and that we drive a debate, which is about empowering Australians and backing particularly small business and households, the more I think we'll see a shift and a change in sentiment. Because You know, One Nation's offering nostalgia. They're not offering a pathway of hope for the future. And that's where we've got to be, because we've got to be the agent of change so Australians can live better, more prosperous and secure lives. Because the world is moving, it's changing fast. Not all of it's great. We all acknowledge that. So they need confidence in a government that's on their back, behind them, backing them every step of the way.
2: You're saying the voters will come home to daddy eventually. It's just they're dancing with Pauline for now, but you know, come next election, they'll see the light, as it were. Is that what you're suggesting?
15: No, that's what I'm saying at all. I'm saying we need to earn people's trust that we have a pathway forward that is going to build a better future for them. I don't think we're at the end of that process, and I do think it's a journey. You know, people are jacked off, and I understand why, that we lost the last election when we've got such a terrible government. The brutal truth is, I agree with them. I think, you know, we let the country down. We're paying a price for it, but we're the only pathway to then go on and defeat the Albanese government. But we've got to earn that trust if we want to make sure that we go on and win the next election.
2: Yeah, fair enough. Okay, industrial relations, it's sort of a bit of a naughty thing these days. You know, no one wants to go there. Remember, work choices, okay, Liberals aren't too keen. But I want to get your sense of the impact on everything we're seeing now with costs and inflation of the influence of the union movement. Because, I mean, I've been almost a lone voice here anyway, constantly trying to remind people and all the business lobbyists that come on and chat about all sorts of things that they've danced with the Labor Party and the ACTU, and that, you know, it's that they might have their name on the dance card somewhere, but they're not being taken home at the end of the night by them. I mean, they have been they've been done something terrible. Now, IR changes have been thick and fast. As I said, the Liberals aren't too keen to go hard on it. I know why, but my goodness, that is showing up, is it not, in some of these metrics and these numbers?
15: But resolutely it is. I mean, we've got small businesses who are screaming they can't afford to keep their doors open. A lot of small businesses in this country, like in hospitality, 1% to 2% margins, nothing. And every time the government, whether it's multi-employer bargaining or additional obligations they're putting on employers, it's making it harder for them just to keep the doors open. And I think we need to have a conversation about industrial relations, particularly in backing in small business. But, you know, the unions always want to have this as an employer versus employee fight. That is not the focus we should be having. We should be focused on how we're going to empower young Australians to back themselves, to go up and set up their own small businesses and make it easier to employ people through simplicity and harmony in the workplace. The problem we've got at the moment is Labor just wants conflict because they want to reward their union mates. The problem is it's eating into the very foundations of our economy, and that's, you know, one of the myriad of reasons that they can boast how many times people have got wages. Inflation is overtaking them, and so people are actually going backwards while the government is boasting and saying people are going forwards.
2: So just finally, this is, I think, why Paul Kelly wrote today in the Oz, and I quote again, he says, much of the public, however, doesn't get it. And, you know, you see the unionised workforces around their leaders and the Fair Work Commission's giving these pay rises, and the government ministers are all over it like a rash. And isn't it wonderful we're paying with taxpayers' dollars to prop up the wages of privately employed daycare workers? And so, I mean, all this sort of stuff going on, and there's this idea that people are getting wealthier, or somehow the government's helping their cost of living. But, I mean, you know, Angus knows, I know, a lot of people know, all of this money pouring in is just driving inflation. It's only making the problem for everybody, actually, including those people, worse in the long run. But I'm not sure that the average person, well, not the average, but enough people can put it together. I mean, as Kelly says, too many politicians are frightened to speak the truth in an age where populism is rampant. I think that's right.
15: Well, I don't think politicians are afraid to speak the truth. I don't think I've been dancing around any of these topics today. I think what we need is clarity of a way forward, because both there's a problem that we're living in, and you're right, all of this is stoking inflation and making the problem worse for Australian households. But particularly for the small business owners or the self-starters of the country, they're just being brought to their knees by drowning in regulation and the costs of doing business. And I don't want a corporatist Australia. Labor wants a nation where people, big business, big government, big unions and the big industry union super funds get in the room, agree on the terms and conditions and impose everything on the public, and they want conformity. What we should want is a completely different vision for our country, anchored in giving people power, control over their lives, and building a sustainable economy from the ground up. That's the only way we're going to address the problems of inflation, of productivity, of economic growth. And frankly, it's a type of country we should want to be.
2: Yep, a dynamic country is where we're going to have to go. Thank you for your time. We'll stay in touch. Thanks, Tim. Appreciate it.
15: Thanks, Michael.
2: Not at all. The Shadow Treasurer, Tim Wilson. Tell me what you think. 131873. The actual Treasurer, Chalmers, has just wrapped up there his address as well. Anything that we need to share, we will. It's 9 to 1.
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7: Now, don't forget the 2026 NRL Telstra Premiership Grand Final Day is this Sunday. The whole build-up is well and truly underway. October 4, a core stadium, Sydney Olympic Park. Now, if you go, you're going to see the Panthers take on the Dolphins in the state championship, Roosters and Broncos in the women's grand final, and then, of course, the big one, the Sydney Roosters and the Newcastle Knights, the NRL Grand Final 2026, to see who lifts that Proven Summons trophy, one of the greatest trophies in sport. And 2GB and the NRL are giving you the chance to be there live. Now, of course, if you're listening on 4BC or 4RO or 2CC or what, I mean, you are entitled to enter. You've just got to make your way to Sydney if you win the tickets. So all you've got to do is listen out for the cue to call later in my show, and you could win the double pass to be there on Sunday to witness NRL history. So we've got tickets to give away every day this week in breakfast, mornings, afternoons, Sydney Now on 2GB. But as I said, if you're listening outside of the 2GB radius, you are welcome to enter. So keep your radios and your apps tuned in, and you could be a winner. Stay listening for that cue to call. As I said, Jim Chalmers has been addressing the, I've got notes here. Don't play. Don't look. Have a listen, all right? Because it's a little bit like return to sender here. This is, could have been from yesterday, could have been from last month, but this, in fact, was from a few minutes ago.
8: The overwhelming reason why inflation went up in August in headline terms was higher global oil prices. In fact, all of the increase in annual headline inflation was from a combination of higher fuel costs and the unwinding of last year's energy rebates. It's also important to remember that today's increase in annual headline inflation comes after four consecutive months of moderation. The re-escalation of the war in the Middle East is pushing up fuel costs. It's pushing up inflation and interest rates right around the world, and these numbers show that Australia is not immune from that.
7: Okay, so there you go. I mean, look, yeah, I've played it. You've heard it from the horse's mouth. It's all Iran's fault. It's the Middle East. Nothing to see here. Someone is, look, as I said, some people will buy it. The smart people are saying there is certainly more to the story than that, and I count you in the smart people. News is next.
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24: Mostly sunny today, heading for a top of 25 degrees. From the Capital Radio Newsroom, good afternoon. I'm Jeff Tyler. Liberal Senate candidate Nick Tyrrell.

0: before the RBA meets again in November. Tia Priest-Willamott, Capital Radio News.
1: Meantime, there's been another spike in Australia's inflation rate, putting further pressure on the Reserve Bank to again raise interest rates in November. Federal politics editor Michael Packey.
2: Latest data shows consumer prices grew 4% in the year to August, a 0.5% increase on the July numbers. Housing was the biggest contributor to the result, mainly on the back of higher construction costs, rents and energy prices. The inflation rate was also driven by a spike in petrol and diesel prices as the reduction to the fuel excise came to an end. Underlying inflation remained steady at 3.6%. This is the figure the Reserve Bank looks at when considering interest rate movements. This is still well above the RBA's target band of 2-3%, meaning the chance of a rate hike on Melbourne Cup Day is almost a sure bet. Michael Packey reporting.
1: Queen Beanne Hospital is set to receive more than $810,000 in funding from the New South Wales government to deliver minor capital works. This investment will support the delivery of a roof-mounted solar installation and health service to reduce grid electricity reliance and support emissions reduction targets. Ryan Park, New South Wales Minister for Regional Health, says the program is a future investment to strengthen rural and regional health services.
3: The New South Wales government is committed to investing in health infrastructure to support enhanced health outcomes for both rural and, of course, regional communities. The Regional Health Minor Works program will enable local health districts to upgrade essential infrastructure, improve staff and, of course, patient amenities, and deliver works that support better health service delivery.
1: And the RSPCA is marking its biggest fundraising campaign of the year tomorrow, with every donation given to the shelter doubled. It's part of the annual Give to Get Them Home campaign, which will see every donation matched by local donors, businesses and national partners, helping the shelter raise its goal of $300,000. Shelter Chief Executive Michelle Robertson says it's heavily reliant on fundraising and says it is vital to help animals reach their forever homes.
4: Sports update.
1: Well, the Knights are holding an open training session in front of fans in Newcastle and they're preparing for their first grand final in 25 years, with the Roosters now all that stand between them and an unlikely premiership. Injured playmaker Dylan Brown says the community has turned out in unbelievable numbers to support the Knights.
5: Yeah, mate, it's everything. You know, these fans have been through it all. They've been very patient. It's been 25 years, so it's awesome to see, like you said, all the kids here too, and they love it, so anything for them.
1: And the Socceroos have gone down to Brazil 4-2. That's the latest from the Capital Radio newsroom.
6: 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Alexander Watson Insulation. Canberra's cold. Your house doesn't have to be.
1: Mostly sunny, a top of 25 degrees in Canberra today. Got an overnight low of 9, partly cloudy tomorrow and a top of 25. Friday, showers and a top of 19 degrees. On Saturday, more showers on the cards and a top of 17.
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3: Now, across Australia, yeah. Back to Afternoons with Michael McLaren.
4: Yeah, back into it. Thank you for your company. News that just came through before we went to air. David Shoebridge voted in as the leader of the Federal Greens. It was one of those rather extraordinary little moments in politics, because I think the Greens party room has, I don't know, about, is it 9, 10 or 11 or something like that, MP? Well, they've got senators and whatever. And about half of them put their hand up for the leadership. So, you know, I don't know if David voted for himself and he got one other and he wins by default. I don't know how it happened, but someone said to me on the text, if David Shoebridge is the answer, what the heck was the question? It's one of those great old lines from Sir Joe. But I know David Shoebridge said he wants to make the Greens what was he saying? He wants to make them a competitive party or something. Well, yeah, I mean, you know, okay, you can try, but I don't think this is going to shift the dial in one direction in any respect. I think there's other forces and other focuses in play at the moment. Anyway, so David Shoebridge, the leader of the Greens, 131-873, that open line number. Let's go back to calls. Hi, Mario.
5: What? Yeah, good afternoon.
4: Afternoon. Oh.
5: And first one, you wouldn't let this government run your own chook raffle in the pub, would you? Seriously.
4: Well, not if you wanted to actually take home a chicken at the end of it, no.
5: the other thing is the Liberals want us, obviously, to vote for them. I'm a Liberal voter anyway, living in Angus's electorate. They're not talking about any changes to the previous budget that was done by the Labor government. Are they going to reverse anything that this government has put in place?
4: Well, certainly around the climate portfolio, yes, they are. But broader than that, I suppose that's going to be a topic for our next conversation with one of them, because I think this is where the conversation now has to move. I think people increasingly understand what we've got at the moment isn't working. And, you know, politicians are always quick to say, oh, that's wrong, this is bad. What I was trying to start to get out of Tim, and I think he started to answer, was, okay, let's role play this. Let's assume you win. It's a big assumption, but let's assume you win. What are you going to do? Because this is what people need, a bit of hope, I think, Mario.
5: Well, that's the biggest the question. I mean, all these negative gearing changes and super changes and all this stuff, people need to know that if they want them to vote for.
4: Yeah, that's right. Well said. No, I agree. I think that's a very good comment. Stay listening, because that's what we're going to be pressing them on from here on in. Thank you, Mario. Hi, Terry.
6: Yes.
4: Hi.
6: Hi. Yeah, why I listened to Tim Wilson, and one thing I think hasn't been dealt with is the factions they've got in the party. So it doesn't mind how clever Angus is, Rhodes Scholar and all that. If he gets back to his cabinet room and the people in the faction start sabotaging things he's said he's going to do, like Tony Abbott came across that when he was in power, I think they got their own internal problems there.
4: I think that's a very astute observation.
6: People aren't going to listen.
4: Yeah, very astute observation. This is a problem. I don't think One Nation has a problem with factions, you see, and I think that's actually... I don't know if anyone's ever mentioned this, but my understanding is they don't have factions in that party, well, in essence, because they don't have a lot of MPs yet. But it could be one of their great advantages if they don't have the wets and the dries or the moderates and the conservatives, if they've just got conservatives or something. It is certainly easier to have a uniformity of message. And I actually come to think of it, Terry, you've planted a little seed in my noggin. I'll have a little think about maybe I can say some more about that tomorrow. I think it's a rather good thing you've pointed out there. Hi, Paul.
7: Hi, Michael. Thanks for your program.
4: Pleasure.
7: My comment is in relation to the interest rate rise most recently and the ones that have preceded it. And my sense is that interest rates generally reward the rich and the powerful and those who are unencumbered with debt and those who are cashed up.
4: Mm-hmm.
7: And I suppose my key point is that the rich, of course, they wouldn't care if the interest rate is 5% or 15%, because they will continue to spend with impunity. But those, the two-thirds of Australians, people like who are encumbered with household debt or renting, they will be punished.
4: Correct.
7: And in fact, what I'm really concerned about is I feel the government has explained her rationale to reduce demand generally really poorly to people like me and my children, my adult children, who are absolutely on the edge. And they're not spending, I can tell you, on all discretionary items. They are absolutely living without hope almost. And without my help from my wife and me, they would be really in trouble. So
4: yes,
7: I'm very concerned about the whole system of interest rates going up, interest rates going down, and who it rewards. That's my comment, Michael.
4: Well, it's a very good comment. And as you know, Paul, just the other day we were speaking with David Murray. I've spoken to David Kosh, Blake Went. We took a stack of calls exactly a week ago today on this very issue. And that is that the interest rate lever is a very blunt instrument, but it's the only one the RBA's got. Is there an alternative? And people are talking about, well, maybe you take more money out of the economy by siphoning off more and put it into superannuation, or maybe you raise the GST because that gets everybody, not just those with a mortgage. And yeah, a lot of different ideas, but until we change that metric, it's going to be interest rates or bust. And increasingly for people, as you say, it's looking more like bust, which is a great tragedy. Thank you for the call, Paul. It is giving us something to think about. That's what we like to do on the show. 131873. 13 past one. Well, speaking about thinking about things, what about this? Robo-taxis. What do you think about that? Get behind the wheel of a vehicle where there's no driver. Okay, well, fully driverless taxis. It could be on our streets within the next 12 months. Not everywhere, but it could start. So we're talking here, no steering wheel, no one sitting behind a steering wheel. Well, I don't think there's a steering wheel. Just you and the car. Now, Waymo, as I mentioned earlier, they're owned by Google's parent Alphabet. They already operate thousands of robo-taxis across the United States, particularly in San Francisco and places that have a nice little grid system. But they're now competing for some market share here. They are completing more than 500,000 paid rides every week in the United States. And I haven't heard about great calamities. As I said, Australia could be next. The Premier in New South Wales is Chris Minns. He's already expressed support for a robo-taxi trial in Sydney. Meanwhile, in Queensland, there's talk about flying taxis for the 2032 Olympics. I mean, I don't know. Robotic ones with tyres is one thing. Robotic flying taxis is maybe that's a Jetsons bridge too far. Anyway, writing about it all today, Stephen Corby, journalist and director of Smart As Media. It was a great article. He's with me on the line. Stephen, thanks for being there.
0: Thank you. Hello.
4: Now, driverless taxis. Look, I've never been in one. I assume you have.
0: I have indeed, yes. I've been in one in San Francisco. I was driven around. It was terrifying and yet flawless at the same time. That one did have a steering wheel. And then just this week, Tesla brought the Cybercab to Sydney, which has no steering wheel, no pedals, and therefore we don't have to wait for the right-hand drive, left-hand drive version. It's ready to come to Australia.
4: What's psychologically going on in your mind, Stephen? I mean, you're motoring journo and guru. You live and breathe cars and things. But you get in there and a lot of the usual identifiers are missing. Pedals, steering wheels, I mean, drivers, for heaven's sake. I mean, what goes through your head?
0: Well, redundancy is the first word that goes through my head as a motoring journalist. But sitting in the back of that self-driving taxi in San Francisco, the scariest thing was another self-driving taxi came up next to me and I became freaked out by that. And then the one I was in overtook it. And I just immediately, as a reaction, yelled, whoa, whoa, slow down. And then you realize you're not talking to anyone. There's no one there. So you feel powerless and yet weirdly safe. It's amazing how quickly you get used to it. But I didn't like it. Don't like it. As someone who loves cars, it's the end of everything.
4: Yeah, look, okay, but it's coming. And I think it was somewhere in your article the reference was made to smokers in the sense that, you know, maybe down the track, those that don't embrace the algorithm and say, oh, you know, I'm a better driver than the computer, are going to be treated in a way that the smokers are sort of treated, you know, shunned and disdained by society. I mean, do you really think it could get that way?
0: Well, I think the thin end of the wedge was announced last week. So Zurich Insurance has announced that it will give you cheaper premiums in Australia if you use Tesla's full self-driving system. Now, Tesla's system that you can use on Australia's roads right now, I'm driving one this week, or rather not driving it. It does all the driving for you. You sit there, you're supposed to pay attention, but the steering wheel turns, the pedals operate, you don't do anything. And if you are using that in Australia, the figures show so far you're 7 times less likely to have an accident. So they're going to give you cheaper insurance premiums. Now, if you just extrapolate that forward, what happens? Their premiums go down, our premiums go up. If you're willing to, if you insist on driving yourself, you're irresponsible, you're possibly a weight on our health system, and what are you doing? So if you look at the arc of insurance and likely behaviour, I think that's what's going to happen.
4: That is fascinating. Now, as far as the information in Australia is concerned, I mean, they'd be pulling that from a pretty small base, though, wouldn't they? The safety stats comparing it to people who are actually driving the vehicle.
0: What's interesting, I think they're actually doing hundreds of thousands of kilometres already every week in those Teslas. It's also a subscription service. So you buy the car, but the car doesn't come with that software. If you want it, you have to pay $150 a month extra to have the full self-driving, and the take-up rate for that is very high. So I think it is, the exact figures are, I was staggered how high they were, but Zurich has done the study. They've looked at all of the information, and as I say, the person with the FSD in their car had 14% as many collisions as the person who didn't.
4: Okay, now, I was watching Four Corners, no doubt you did as well, the other week, and they had the whole thing about these BYDs and the Chinese cars, but it could be any car, really, and how the system can be hacked, and you can do all sorts of things remotely, make the lights flash on, off. You know, you can really freak the driver out from the middle of Uzbekistan if you've got an internet connection. So what technically is going on here with driverless cars? Is it all through satellites, so on and so forth? I guess you can see where I'm going with this question, right?
0: Yeah, well, the system is that there are two systems. So Waymo, that you talked about in America, they use both cameras to scan the road, and they use radar and LiDAR, which measure the distance of objects and so on, and they use mapping. So those three systems together are what's getting you around. Tesla believes they can do it cheaper by just using cameras. So they don't have the radar and the LiDAR, and it's a camera-only system. Personally, I'd rather have more technology than less, so I'd rather be in a Waymo than a Tesla Cybercab, but that's how it works. But yes, there's this thing that strikes you when you're sitting in the car, that is, there are cameras on the road and there are cameras on you, and it is recording effectively all everywhere you go and everything you do. So that security issue is certainly one that's front of mind when you're in those cars.
4: What about hacking? I mean, just, okay, theoretically, we have a conflict in Taiwan, Australia joins the United States, and the government of China says, well, you know, I think we could have a bit of fun with the Australian motorist here and ground the fleet. Is that technically possible with this sort of technology?
0: Well, they said on Four Corners that Tesla is actually so proud of its security, they hold hackathons and encourage people to try and hack into their system. So I think Teslas are very hard to hack. But the Chinese cars, I wasn't sure I bought that, but I wrote something for The Australian a few months ago about this after reading that Reuters reported on the fact that the Chinese had hacked into solar panel controls in America that they shipped there, and they were able to get into the back end of those and switch the solar panels on and off. Now, if they can do that with that technology, they could definitely do it with your car. So I must admit, I thought it was a bit alarmist, but the more I've thought about it, I think it is a realistic possibility. Whether they would do it or not, who knows, but they certainly can. As I think that the Four Corners said, I'm not saying they are doing it, but they definitely can.
4: Okay, well, where there's a will, there could be a way. Okay, or maybe it's the other way around. Where there's a way, there could be a will. Tell me, Stephen, you mentioned the redundancy word earlier, hopefully in jest, because I like reading your work, but what about driver's licenses? I mean, a future where you don't drive, you're just chauffeured around by an algorithm. I mean, would we even need a driver's license anymore?
0: It struck me the other day, my daughter is 15. I took her for a drive in this self-driving Tesla the other night, and she immediately said, I want to learn to drive in one of these. I'm like, but you're not driving at all. She said, well, that's fine by me. And my son, who's 19, said, this would be really handy for getting home from the pub. So I think that's the young,
4: there is that.
0: That's the way young people are looking at it. But I do think, I said to my son, I think your children will not learn to drive. I think learning to drive will be a bit like riding horses, and racetracks will be like polo grounds, and people will still drive, but they'll drive for kind of entertainment and fun, not for transport. I think driving as a form of transport is on the way out.
4: That's a fascinating sentence. Your children will not learn how to drive.
0: No, I really believe that. I just think that they might, if they're kind of enthusiasts, like if their dad's a motoring journalist or was a retired motoring journalist because there's no cars to review anymore, then maybe they'd be keen on it. And it takes a long time for that change to happen. But I think that the technology is getting better at an incredible speed because it's, you know, designed and improved on by AI. And I think it will happen fast. The barrier will be cost. As the cost of self-driving cars comes down, the number of people driving is going to fall through the floor. And then, as I say, the insurance, if you want to drive, will be so high, you'll be discouraged. It's like putting the tax on cigarettes. It'll be morally and financially difficult to justify driving.
4: All of it's blowing my mind, but the more I think about it, the more I'm quite sure that you're right.
0: I hate myself for being right.
4: A Nostradamus moment. If the whole journalism thing, you know, falls over because there aren't cars, you could always go and get a job at the Powerhouse Museum or something where there will be some cars on display that have wheels and, you know, things that drivers used to use.
0: I'll tell stories about the old days.
4: Yeah, that's right. Yeah. Oh, it's a brave new world. I'm not sure I'm ready for it, but...
0: Me neither.
4: I don't think people are asking me whether I am. Thank you for your time, Stephen. It was a fascinating article.
0: Thank you very much.
4: Not at all. Stephen Corby, journalist and director there at Smart As Media. He writes really well, but I mean, let's just go back to that sentence. I want your take on this, 131873. So, I mean, I don't know how old Stephen is. I'm assuming he's about 50 or thereabouts. Okay, so he was saying to his daughter, who I think he said was 15 or 16, he said, look, your children, daughter, will not learn how to drive. Think about that. So if you're a parent like I am now, I've got a 4-and-a-bit-year-old daughter, I assume, you know, she'll be wanting to drive from 16 or so, you know, in 12 years' time, I think people will still be driving cars, okay? But her children may not ever learn how to drive. Staggering. Do you reckon that's going to happen? It could. All this talk about super intelligence, SI instead of AI, artificial intelligence. Okay. I mean, this is just happening. This is happening around us, right? And no one's asking you and no one's asking me what we think. This is just happening. It's being imposed from on top. And I think the salient point from Stephen was, look, it doesn't matter what the hell you or I want to do, if we enjoy driving or not, whether we think we're a better driver than the algorithm or not, the insurance companies are now saying you're not. And financially, it is going to be cheaper, or perhaps I could put it this way, there will be a penalty applied to those who still want to be dinosaurs, quote unquote, and steer the thing themselves. So, I mean, just think about this. So let's say 50 years from now, no one will need a driver's license. You're going to have 10 scotches and cokes at the pub and get, quote unquote, behind the wheel, but there won't be a wheel, and be chauffeured home. It's quite something to consider. And that is, you've never even learned how to drive. I wonder if that's going to happen. More after this.
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4: A lot of feedback about the motor vehicle story, and I understand why, because it's blowing my mind. You know, I mean, I try to prepare for things, and but some of the sentences that Stephen was throwing at me, sort of one of those things that resonate. And look, it'll either be right or wrong, or it'll be maybe sort of half pregnant, but the more I think about it, the more he might be right. I mean, you know, look at automation everywhere. Someone just said it's a little like mathematics and writing and handwriting. You know, hardly anyone knows how to write by hand anymore, because everyone goes types away. I mean, a lot of young people, sadly, we've seen this with the PISA results, you give them a $20 note from the purchase of an item that's $17.35, they've got no idea what to give you back because the computer's on the blink. Can't do the mental arithmetic. So, you know, it's not a great leap and a bound to then say, well, look, as the technology advances, well, okay, you get behind the wheel of a car, you're not much of a good driver anyway. Your parents were hopeless, they taught you, so they've passed on their bad habits to you. Let's make the world safer. We'll bring your insurance, well, we won't bring your premiums down, but we'll hold them rather than hike them, and we'll just let the computer, the algorithm, can take you from point A to point B. Happy days. And there'll be a lot of people going, oh, yeah, that sounds good, yeah. They call it progress. Hi, Judy.
17: Hi, how are you today?
4: Well, thanks, Judy. I'm good.
17: Good. I was just listening to Jim Chalmers speaking regarding what's going on at the moment.
4: Yes.
17: And he blames everybody else. I just want to put this point forward. The federal government, they did not dot the I's and cross the T's when they actually let the NDIS out in the thing. That has turned into a major, major, major drain on the system. But my thing is, I get $600 a year from the federal government to look after my husband, who I am his carer for.
4: Right.
17: The federal government had our information. They knew I was a carer. But did they contact us first? No. They just went open slather, gave it to anybody who thought they had a problem. Now, in saying that, my son was born with a cleft palate. He had 16 operations, but at the age of 12, they said, no, he can take care of himself. I still had to drive him to hospital, do the operations, and the government sits there and blames the oil prices over in the other side of the world. Maybe they should look at their bloody books and figure out where they wasted so much money. And I'm not saying that people are not disabled. They are. But give us a fair break. And that's where the problem lies. Not the petrol prices over there or the oil prices. This government has just totally mismanaged everything. Everybody gets something when it's like, if you get a new deal on a car, all right, you pay that and then it's new customers only. That's where we feel. We're the old customers. We mean nothing.
4: Well
17: and
4: said.
17: This government.
4: Well said.
17: Yes. Yeah. No, honestly, it is annoying because the NDIS was supposed to help people. Right. And I been the biggest advocate for it last 15, 20 years, because people with disabilities cannot get health insurance because they have a pre-existing condition. And I really rallied around what the government was going to do with the NDIS, but they just absolutely wiped us.
4: Well, the issue with the NDIS, of course, Judy, as you know, was it was meant to be there for the most profoundly disabled. And now it has just ballooned to a scheme where people who are not profoundly disabled are being covered, growing the fastest of all the cohorts. And now we're going to have this Thriving Kids parallel program on the side. But I do wonder if that's actually, in a net sense, going to actually save taxpayers anything, or whether we're simply taking people out of column A and putting them over here in column B. We'll call that Thriving Kids, but it's still paid for by taxpayers. It just comes out of state government budgets more so than the federal government budget. We're still spending X billion of dollars. I'm not sure, I haven't seen any evidence to suggest that this is going to leave us materially as a nation better off. So I remain sceptical. I remain sceptical. Look, I've got to run to the news. It was a fantastic call, Judy, and I think not only did it come from the heart and the head, but I think many people would be agreeing with every word you said. Thank you for taking the time.
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4: Well, Brett will be with us in just a moment. Let's get to Maddie first in the newsroom. Hi, Maddie.
18: Good afternoon, Michael. Headline inflation has risen to 4% over the year to August, an increase of 0.5% on the July figure. Higher construction costs mainly contributed to the result, along with a spike in petrol and diesel prices after the reduction in the fuel excise came to an end. Senator David Shoebridge has been elected Greens leader following the resignation of Larissa Waters. A Central Queensland Council's investigating the cause of a total dam pump failure which critically impacted water supply in Clermont yesterday. And transport safety investigators say air traffic control staffing is a recurring factor in investigations into near misses at Sydney Airport, but it has not yet been determined whether staff numbers directly contributed to any of the recent incidents. In sport, thousands of fans have turned out in Newcastle for the Knights' open training session ahead of Sunday night's NRL Grand Final against the Sydney Roosters. Hooker Phoenix Crossland won't be playing in the decider after being suspended for 4 matches. Thanks, Michael. There'll be more news and sport at 2.
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4: Brisbane today, 24 in the city and partly cloudy conditions expected. A very similar story tomorrow, top of 25, mostly sunny on Friday, 26. Rockhampton today, 27 and partly cloudy, the same tomorrow. 29, though, on Friday and up to 31, they reckon, on Saturday. Full Sunday on, full sunny day on Saturday. Queanbeyan today, mostly sunny and 24 for you, partly cloudy and 25 tomorrow. Tomorrow, of course, being the 1st of October. A bit of rain, though, coming. In fact, a lot. On Friday and Saturday, could be up to 20 mils each day. Sydney today, sunny and 26, sunny and 29 tomorrow. Then the cloud comes through. There could be a drop or two Friday, and then showers and a possible storm on Saturday. Grand final Sunday looks like it'll be okay. There is the slight chance of a shower, but they do say mostly sunny, top of 23. Lithgow today, good to have you there through 2LT. Sunny in 22, which will be just beautiful at Lithgow today. Sunny in 24 tomorrow. Bit of rain Friday, though, top of 22, and a possible storm like Sydney on Saturday, 17. Canberra today, 24, and mostly sunny. Similar sort of story tomorrow, but 26. The rain coming through, though, Friday and Saturday. And well, I'll give you Townsville today. Why not? Townsville, top of 27. How did that one sneak in, Camilla? 131873. We'll take a break, and when we come back, Blake.
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4: 20 minutes to two. Now, the boss has just walked down, so be careful what you say, Blake. Welcome to the studio.
30: G'day, Michael. Good to see you.
4: Interest rates up. Inflation today up. Hubris up. So
30: it's all up.
4: Excuses up. Where are we?
30: Okay, so yeah, so the headline CPI figures that came out showed a read of 4%. Last reading was 3.5%. So we've seen an increase this month, the month of August, that got read.
4: So we're expecting 4.1.
30: Well, they were, yes. So it's better than expected, but it's still up. That's the problem. And so when it's a higher figure than and outside the band of 2-3%, which is what the RBA is targeting, the RBA says, well, we've got to keep interest rates higher. We've got to keep it elevated. And their primary objective is keep inflation under control. I think, you know, they wouldn't be too, dismissive of unemployment increasing further. If unemployment goes up, they'd say, okay, that's good, but we'll keep rates up until we get inflation down until it becomes a bigger problem. So if inflation really starts to spiral, unemployment really starts to spiral, then maybe they do something about that. But again, it's all eyes are on inflation. We're not too far off the band, but it's stubborn. So we've got trimmed mean inflation at 3.6%.
4: That's the key metric.
30: That's the key metric. Right. So it strips out the top 15%.
4: Just talk to me about that, because 3.6, it's been 3.6 for a while. Yeah, yeah. So we've had rate rises, but we haven't been able to tame the trim mean. Now,
30: that's right.
4: My understanding is that this recent spike in petrol prices, mm-hmm. the scale of it, means that would not have been factored into the trimmed mean, which tries to give the RBA a sort of a genuine sense of underlying inflation without the hurly-burly of the immediate changes. Is that right?
30: Exactly, yes. So it takes out those spikes.
4: So Jim Chalmers is there today with the flags behind him and all this. Yeah, it's all around the Mullers, blah, blah, blah, Donald Trump. Blah, blah. But the trim mean, which is stubborn,
30: yep.
4: And that's the one the RBA is looking at, most probably didn't factor in the recent uptick in petrol prices.
30: No, it wouldn't have. The headline rate would have, so that would have been included
4: sure.
30: there, which is
4: yeah.
30: why we saw a spike,
4: sure. yeah.
30: which is why we saw it go up.
4: Yeah,
30: yeah sure. But the trimmed mean, which is what the RBA likes to look at, you take the top 15%, the bottom 15% out of the equation, then suddenly you've got that average, that nice smooth average, call it. And so then they can say, okay, well, where is inflation trending? You know, take out the spikes here and there, the noise. Let's, you know, turn the volume down a little bit and let's see where it is. And it's above target. So the RBA will keep rates higher until this trim mean comes down and it's in that 2-3% band. Then they'll feel a little bit more comfortable. My suspicion would be, okay, they get it to that level. It's now between 2-3%. They will keep rates as they are. They won't do anything. Just to make sure. And they won't indicate.
4: They went down too early last year, right? Or
30: yes.
4: whenever it was.
30: Yeah. Possible. Yeah, there's an argument to say, yeah. it came down too soon. Maybe they should have kept them there and then we wouldn't be back to 2011 rates. So, you know, it's...
4: But there again, sorry, with that said... if the mums and dads out there with the mortgages and the small businesses with the variable loans, they'd all be saying, well, hang on, Blake, yeah, but we're on the last rung of the belt here. We're going to get the hole punch out and put a new rung in. We've got to go tighter and tighter. It's not us. I mean, we're the ones being hit by the interest rates, but it's not us causing this trimmed mean inflation. It's the bloke in the lodge and the bloke at the Treasury building and
30: yeah.
4: a few of these other factors.
30: Yep.
4: And, you know, I mean, whether rates were up or down, we're not throwing money around. We don't have the money to throw around.
30: And that's the point, yeah. So who's got the money to throw around? Well, government does. And so when you inject more capital or more cash into the economy, it's got to find a home. And so if you're increasing your spending, maybe you're hiring more people. You're the government, you're employing more people to come on board, you're paying their salaries, which is great. Everyone should get, you know, paid, of course. But, you know, you're increasing your spending, which puts more money into the economy because that person goes out and has to buy groceries and has to go do certain things. Great. But then the businesses then pick up on that demand and they say, okay, well, people are buying X products. Well, if they keep buying that product, let's maybe nudge up that price a bit to try to, you know, get a bit more profit out of the out of that consumer. And so that sort of then increases the cost and it happens across the board. Those suppliers are increasing theirs because they know that the people buying it to then on-sell it will pay more and then on it goes.
4: Away she goes.
30: And so it's when demand slows down that we'll get that inflation number down. So the problem then becomes, well, if we are just buying the basics and we all need the basics and we're happy to pay more for the basics because, well, they're the basics, you know, what else are you going to do? Inflation figure stays higher. So it's a tough one. You know, we all have to find a few extra dollars now to pay a higher mortgage repayment and on it goes.
4: Okay, now if you've got a question for Blake about your personal finances, and I imagine there'd be quite a few people with that because we're obviously still digesting the budget changes and changes to those changes continue to come through, so on and so forth. But now with the interest rate situation the way it is, people with mortgages might be thinking, well, hang on, if I've got a little extra capital, is it better if I put it to pay down the principal or should I have it in an offset or what should I do with that? What about the share market, AI, I mean, what the hell's going on there? So there's a lot of uncertainty. If you've got a question for Blake, 131873. Get in early though, 131873, or send us a text and I'll put it to Blake on your behalf, 0460 873 873. More after this.
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5: The horror leg injury to Nathan Cleary, a double compound fracture in his left leg. This was all after he was sitting on the bench to start the game because of that foot injury. 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He's got both thumbs up. He's in the Royal North Shore Hospital. He says, surgery done. Thank you so much to everyone that has reached out. The support has been unbelievable, but it's all part of the journey. It's made me even more grateful for the people I have around me. I'll be back.
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6: Idiot!
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4: Speaking with Blake off here, by the way, it's 12 minutes to 2, 131 873. We're just talking about there about tax returns, because, of course, you know, people still got to get those in, myself included. But a bit like with the census, you know, a lot of the stuff, they know all of this, yeah. Right? The government departments, gazillion government departments, they've all got digital databases. I assume they talk to each other. If they don't, I don't know why not. They've got all this information. So take the tax time, the tax form. I mean, why don't the tax return, why doesn't the ATO just automatically fill the whole thing in for you? Because they know what you earn and they know what your interest on your bank accounts is, and they know, and then they can give you what they believe is the correct...
30: the total return.
4: Return or what you owe or whatever. And then if you so choose, you can then sort of hit the button and say, no, I disagree, and put in your claims or your, and then they can assess that.
30: Yep.
4: Otherwise, you just say accept, pay, or you send the money and Bob's your own. I mean, we talk about productivity in this country. I mean, wouldn't that be a very good boon to productivity?
30: It would help a lot. Now, there is elements of pre-filling. So your employer, you know, pays your salary and that gets sort of stored.
4: I guess the point is, why stop at elements? Just do the whole damn thing.
30: And then, exactly right. And I think that's a great idea. And then if we're happy with that outcome, great, we'll pay the tax bill or you'll give us the refund. Off we go. Or if there's a problem, you say, okay, well, no, I think it's actually this. And then, you know, that may be a way to say, okay, well, let's, if you're the ATO, you'd say, okay, well, these people just agreed, and so we're happy with that. That's our outcome. We know where we're going to land. The ones that change it, okay, let's just check and let's just, you know, make sure they're doing it right, rather than just do it across the board or try to focus on certain sectors of the economy, you know, certain businesses. Pre-fill it if you can. A little bit challenging, I suppose, for small businesses that, you know, their numbers vary year to year. So how does the ATO work that through? A bit of a basket case there. But, you know, for, you know, regular mums and dads who are just, you know, wanting to just
4: PAYE earners.
30: Just tell us what I owe you, and then if we have a problem with that, we'll go through it properly. You know, I think that's not a bad idea.
4: Simplify. Okay. No name on this one, but they say, Blake, is now a good time to cash out my super and put it into a 5% interest-bearing account?
30: Okay, so cashing out super, I'm assuming you're taking it out of the superannuation environment. I'd encourage you to keep it in the environment. It is very tax effective when you get to retirement, assuming you're not there yet. But once you can start an account-based pension, it's all tax-free. Taking it out of super may make it a bit challenging to get it back in and so forth. So with superannuation, it's a good structure to have because of the tax benefits. Taking it out, we're paying marginal tax rates. So 5% is not bad. It's a great rate. You can get term deposits that sit inside super as well, paying the same amount. So just, you know, think about the environment that you're investing in. Think about the tax consequences. If your assets are, you know, purely just a few hundred thousand dollars that's in super at the moment and you take it out, you're probably not going to generate enough income to worry about tax. So keep that in mind as well. You can roughly earn about $22,000 of income before you pay tax. With the low income tax offset, that does help. But I'd just work out what the two outcomes will look like from a taxation perspective. Moving to cash or cashing in investments that are volatile and create noise, that's another discussion, and it really comes down to your comfort around looking at money or looking at the balance and seeing it go up and down each and every day. If it's causing discomfort, the movements that we're seeing as of late, then you're probably too aggressively invested and you need to take it down a notch. Going to cash is a big move because often, you know, we see people who are heavily invested in growth assets. Mm-hmm. They go to cash and they're saying, I'm going to get back in when it goes down. The market may not go back down, and so you've missed out on that recovery. So just be careful when you're trying to time the market. It's often it's very difficult to do.
4: Yes.
30: And so if
4: it was easy, we'd all be doing it.
30: Well, we'd be living on a beach somewhere, maybe in Greece or something, enjoying ourselves. So
4: a driverless car.
30: Yes.
4: Yes. Podge on the text says, Blake, can you explain how a couple who can only afford to, say, spend $100 a month on going out for dinner after paying the bills and a mortgage, how does putting up interest rates actually slow down the economy? Because they still pay $100 a month. It just goes to the bank now instead of the small business.
30: Yeah, the bank goes to the bank. Exactly right. So you've got no money to go out for dinner because you're such a bad person. This is what effectively what it's saying. You're a bad person for going out and enjoying yourself. And that's a big problem I've got with that. So, you know, that $100 that you're using for, entertainment, well, the logic for the RBA is you're not going to go out and entertain yourselves. You're going to just pay it to Commonwealth Bank or whichever bank you're with. And so that's, you know, that's really good for the economy.
4: Sit around the piano at home and...
30: Well, sing tunes to each other, exactly.
4: Patriotic songs.
30: So the logic is you're not spending it in a business, so that way the business has less profit or less revenue. They then fire a bunch of people because you can't go out and enjoy a meal. And so that then means that they're unemployed. They can't then spend money themselves and you slow down the economy as a result. It's not a great solution, but it's the solution that they've got to slow down inflation.
4: There's one lever.
30: Because if we're not spending money, businesses aren't employing people, no money's being spent. You slow down the economy.
4: Yeah. Of course, Uncle Jim has a few levers, but pushing them rather than pulling them or vice
30: exactly.
4: versa. By the way, I should remind people, if you want the complimentary consultation with Blake, I know a bunch of people have done this recently. In fact, they raved about it, Blake. You can book it today. Just go to pretzelwealth.com.au, pretzelwealth.com.au. Just quickly, there is an element of... keeping up with the Joneses, I suppose you'd say, where people are doing a certain thing, and, oh, maybe I should do that with my finances. Some of your clients talking that way, are they?
30: As of late, yeah. So, you go to a barbecue and your uncle or your cousin or something is doing...
4: Who's his uncle again?
30: I always go for the uncle.
4: We'll find out about your uncle one day.
30: Exactly. but, you know, they say, okay, you should be buying a property. You know, I've got three properties and, you know, off you go and you won't be successful until you've got all these properties. The problem I've got with that is, you know, if you're keeping up with the Joneses, you know, it's often a tricky game to play because you don't know what the Joneses owe. You don't know what their situation is. So it's great on paper. It's great on paper what they look like. I've just knocked the mic, sorry.
4: It's live radio.
30: What do we do? It's difficult to apply that to your own situation if you're constantly being told, you know, this is what you should do. So what I'm suggesting is, you know, get your own situation looked at before, you know, listening to the uncle, we'll say, make sure it applies to yourself because you don't have to necessarily go out and do all these sort of things that you hear about, you know, property, shares, cryptocurrency, whatever it is, whatever they're talking about. Just ask the question, does it apply to me? Does this make sense for what I want to try to achieve? Because, you know, on paper and what they're saying and, you know, their measure of success might be different to what you measure success as. You know, you may not want to go into so much debt that you're stressed out of your eyeballs.
4: Because, I often look at people who drive pretty flash cars. Mm. You think they must be doing okay. But there again, it might be on a lease.
30: It could be
4: a
30: lease.
4: They may not own it.
30: Yeah. Well, they could have taken out another mortgage on the home.
4: Yeah.
30: You know, you go out and you buy your $100,000 Mercedes by borrowing against the home. Well, to me, you've just, you know, great that you've got the equity uplift to do that, but you've just, you know, put money into an asset that's depreciating. Okay, so just be mindful of what others are telling you, just think about your own situation. What do you want to try to achieve? Because often, when you compare yourself to others, you know, it can kill a little bit of joy in your life.
4: As they say in the industry funds, compare the pair.
30: Exactly right. Compare the pair.
4: All right, thank you, Blake.
30: Thank you.
4: And Blake will be with us same time next week. 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
3: 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In fact, I had some notes from people in America who used them and said, look, we got over the factor and we love them. News is next.
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5: Mostly sunny, 25 the top. From the Capital Radio newsroom, good afternoon, I'm Jeff Tyler. The new leader of the Greens has vowed to replace Labor and stop the rise of One Nation. Senator Shoebridge secured the leadership in a party room ballot, seeing off challenges from Mayreen Faruqi and Sarah Hanson-Young. He steps into the role following the resignation of Larissa Waters. Senator Shoebridge says his goal is to turn the Greens into a mass movement.
6: This is an extraordinary moment in politics, and we can all feel it. We can feel that politics as usual is not providing the answers that people are desperately calling for now. After 4 years of a Labor government, things have got harder, much, much harder.
5: A Chinese national accused of foreign interference has had

0: Parliament and nation building have been recognised through new heritage decisions by the ACT Heritage Council. Chief Priest Willamott has the details.
1: The council has provisionally registered Gungahlin Homestead, Westridge House and Cameron offices and formally registered Patterson House in Aranda on the ACT Heritage Register. They say these places illustrate the evolution of Canberra and its region from early pastoral settlement and agricultural development to the growth of research institutions, innovative residential design and the expansion of the National Public Service during the 20th century. Public consultation on the proposed provisional registrations will commence shortly, with submissions invited for 4 weeks. Feedback received will be considered before a final decision on registration is made. Tia Priest-Willamott, Capital Radio News.
0: More than 70% of ACT GPs are now registered with DHR Link, marking a major milestone in the Territory's digital health transformation. DHR Link is part of the ACT's digital health record, and with the patient's consent, authorised staff at participating GPs can securely access their patients' public health records. The government says this will ensure Canberrans receive more informed and timely follow-up care as they move between hospital, community and primary care settings. And the Education Union is pushing for smaller class sizes in public schools. The report shows the number of students in classes across the country is well above the OECD average. AEU Federal President Karina Haythorpe says the data is a wake-up call.
2: We've seen a rapid increase in student complexity and needs, and we know that smaller class sizes mean more one-on-one support for students. So all governments should actually lower class sizes to 21, which is the OECD average.
0: Sports update. Well, a massive boost for the South Sydney Rabbitohs. Star utility Talis Duncan has re-signed for a further 3 seasons until the end of 2030. And Roosters 5/8 Daly Cherry Evans is looking to bookend his NRL career with premierships before a swan song in England. He's told Nine, life looks a little different to what it did when he won as a 22-year-old at Manly.
3: This time around for me, I know my family's really proud of where I'm at, and we're hoping to make it a special day, not just for us as players, but for our families as well.
0: And that's the latest from the Capital Radio newsroom.
4: 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Canberra's cold. 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
0: Mostly sunny, a top of 25 degrees in Canberra today. Got an overnight low of 9, partly cloudy tomorrow and a top of 25. Friday, showers and a top of 19 degrees. On Saturday, more showers on the cards and a top of 17.
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1: Now, across Australia, yeah. 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
2: Okay, into hour number three. Thanks for being with us. The Chookster will actually be with me in the studio in about half an hour. Look forward to meeting Chook, the tipper extraordinaire. Got a couple of things to hand over to him to thank him for all his efforts with the tipping this year. Got us to the top of the, certainly the 2GB tipping ladder. And if I'd entered the 4BC tipping ladder early enough, I reckon we would have probably won that as well with Chook's help. So look forward to having a chat. And he'll give us his grand final tip, of course. I tell you what we might do. We might get Chook to push the queue to call this hour for the grand final tickets and to announce the winner. Why don't we do that? I'm pretty sure he'll be at the match, being a Roosters diehard. 131873. In the meantime, one of the country's leading voices for the building and construction industry sounding the alarm once again. This is the Master Builders Australia, and they say we're now sleepwalking into severe building and construction downturn. Now, we have touched on this on the show numerous times. Got to keep repeating the mantra. I was told once you've got to say something at least eight times for it to sink into people's heads. You know, a lot of things trying, you know, people being told all over the place and messages and images everywhere to get their attention. You've got to repeat eight times. So we'll keep making this point because this is crucial, this aspect, if we're to ever get housing back to where it needs to be to meet demand. But this warning is coming, of course, after the Reserve Bank lifted the cash rate yesterday to 4.6%, the highest level in 15 years, and that reflects inflation's impact throughout the economy. But the numbers today just get worse for housing. According to data out today from the ABS, new home building approvals have already dropped by 6.1% last month. We didn't go up 6.1. They've gone down again, 6.1% in August. And it comes at precisely the time that Australia desperately needs to boost supply. The problem is that doing that is becoming economically unviable for developers. And this is an aspect of the whole boondoggle that I think a lot of people don't understand. Denita Warne does. Denita is the CEO of the Master Builders Australia with me on the line. Nice to speak again, Denita. Thank you for your time.
3: Pleasure.
2: It really is a mess out there, isn't it? I mean, the guys and girls you represent, they're keen to build. Some of them have land ready to go. There's things have been gazetted. There are DAs and whatever have been approved. But they're looking at the economics and saying, well, look, the cost of materials, labour, if I can get it, so on and so forth, that's going through the roof. The sale price is now going through the floor. It just doesn't add up. Why? I'm not a charity. Why would I risk a loss?
3: Absolutely. And as you've said from the top of the story, the demand is there. We have a huge demand need in this country for housing and, in fact, all sorts of building and construction, including housing. But people are not willing to open their wallets, whether it's mum and dad's wanting to own a home, a first home buyer, or major investors or mum and dad investors. No one's willing to open their wallets at the moment because the numbers just don't stack up. And so we have huge demand, but it's not being realised because of these costs, because of bad policy decisions, meaning that feasibility is just not there at the moment. We want confidence to return back into the building and construction industry. We want to build more homes for all Australians. But the economy at the moment is in a mess when it comes to the property market.
2: Okay. I'll ask you a political question. How much of that mess, aka how much of the inflation that your members are facing, is driven by government decisions as opposed to the war in the Middle East or Russia and Ukraine, for example?
3: Well, a lot of it, unfortunately, is due to domestic pressures. We see inflation going up in part because of domestic spending, and we're seeing it ourselves in our industry when it comes to costs of rent, costs of materials, costs of labour, because we don't have enough people working in the industry. But we've also got to consider that big marked difference in what's happened in the property industry since the federal budget. In the federal budget in May, the government made a series of decisions that have had an adverse impact on property investment. And it's most stark when you look at the building approvals of today, where we've seen in August a drop in high-rise residential development by nearly 20%. And that is because people have just flooded out of that market that we need to rely upon if we're going to meet all the housing needs of Australians. So that is stark. And we say that the government needs to reset, reflect, and look at a more stable economy where people can invest with some level of certainty for their future.
2: Dennett, Australia, as you know, has been running very strong migration intakes post-COVID. But even before COVID, we were approving numbers that were well above the long-term average. And yet, in your sector particularly, we seem to have a persistent skills crisis. You just can't get enough chippies and plumbers and sparkies and so on and so forth to be able to meet demand, even if the economics stacked up. So what's going wrong at the border?
3: Well, we didn't have the settings right. It's that simple. We did not prioritise the people that we needed to come into this country. And for us, tradies were up until literally a few weeks ago when the Home Affairs Minister made a speech saying the priorities have changed. But up until a few weeks ago, tradies were treated as second-class citizens when it came to trying to get them into this country.
2: Why was that?
3: We did not have them on priority list. We have favoured people with university degrees and tradies who were going to be the backbone of our economy in this country were given priority status, were not fast-tracked, were not prioritised. And when we don't prioritise trades in our workforce, whether it's skilled migration or Australians undertaking a trade, then we see the shortages that we are facing. And so this focus on tertiary educated people to the detriment of trade qualified people has created a dearth of skills in this country that we are now seeing. It's been decades in the making, and we've got to stop trading tradies like second class citizens in this country.
2: The lack of focus on qualified tradespeople in the migration stream, I asked why is that, because I'm not sure that there's some sort of, malevolent sort of force or something brewing away down there in Canberra trying to block people for the sake of it. But I suspect perhaps the union movement is saying to the Labor Party in particular, don't bring all these people in because that'll put downward pressure on the wages of our members. Could there be some truth to that?
3: I think there has been some truth with that, particularly with the CFMEU, and we've seen evidence of that over the years. I'm hoping now that the CFMEU is in administration that there is a more favourable outlook by the administrator and the new team at the CFMEU in understanding that it is in everyone's interests to improve productivity of our industry, that we see more people entering into the industry, which you would think would provide greater numbers of members for the union if they sought to access those opportunities. So we commend the decision by the Home Affairs Minister the other week in prioritising tradies, and we now seek to ensure that that is being given a fast track to ensure that we increase the numbers as quickly as possible when it comes to skilled migration. But we also need to see more around encouraging more people to do trades
2: at home.
3: As well. We're still seeing not enough people start trade qualifications. We still don't see enough completing. We still have a dearth of women entering into the trades despite our best efforts. So more, again, needs to be done in that space.
2: Just to play devil's advocate, though, with non-Australian tradies, I mean, there is a concern, I guess, that they may not have comparable or applicable skills based off the Australian standards. And so if we were to bring them in, they wouldn't be job ready straight away. Many of them would have to go and do bridging courses and so on. And so, look, that's true for some and not true for others, depending on from where they come, I guess. But is there a conversation to be had about trying to smooth that out?
3: Yeah, certainly. From our perspective, anyone that comes here as a skilled migrant under that type of pathway must have the requisite skills that are comparable to Australian standards. But we do know that there are nearly 20,000 migrants currently in Australia that have not come to this country on a skilled migration visa, but in other ways, who could easily come and work as a skilled tradie in our sector, but they find the system of getting their current skills recognised and the cost of gap training just way too expensive. So that's another ask that we've said to the government should be addressed in helping those 20-odd thousand immigrants in this country to be better recognising their skills, undertake the gap training, and then let's get them on work site.
2: Yeah, well said. I'm speaking here with Denita Warren from Master Builders Australia. Just finally, Denita, on the issue of productivity, because it's the buzzword everywhere, or the lack of it to be precise, how could the building industry become more productive?
3: Yeah, well, other than getting more people, there's a couple of key things. First and foremost is that over-regulation and the time it takes for approvals in our system is outrageous. Of course, we need to be regulated, but it is complex, it is time-consuming, and every day you are not building, you add on costs. So if you think, for example, a high-rise building, it used to, pre-COVID, take around about 2 years to complete. Now it's averaging 3 years, and part of that is because of the systems and processes the government's put in that get in the way. We also find that supporting infrastructure is taking nigh on forever to get sorted out. So electricity takes forever to be, connected. What's happening with the water and the sewerage? We have plenty of land in this country, but we don't have build-ready land. And we also, of course, need to ensure that our industrial relations systems are fit for purpose. And I would need an entire new interview to talk to you about the lack of productivity when it comes to our industrial relations system in this country.
2: Well, that's what happens when Sally McManus and the ACTU run the shadow government because, look what's happened.
3: Look what's happened, and we've seen a decision after decision since the Albanese government came in 2022 that has curtailed productivity improvements in industrial relations. The one positive thing that they have done is worked with the industry and put the CFMEU into administration, but a lot needs to be reversed.
2: That took a while to do. Good to speak. Keep up the fight, because if this industry doesn't improve, we all go down with it. I think that's the message in an economy like ours. Thanks, Denita, for your time.
3: Thank you.
2: Denita Warren speaks well. Master Builders Australia's chief, 131-873, the open line number. Now, a little something I noticed, and I just wanted to raise this, perhaps the Chooksters will have something to say about this later on, but there was a story out of India, of all places, where there's a race to crown the fattest dog in New Delhi. The fattest dog of Delhi. Oh, I mean, yeah, okay. Every nation has to have its own little interesting quirks. But the thing that got me particularly interested in the story is they are after what they call the chonkiest dog. Now, I thought that was a typo. The chonky dog. I mean, don't they mean chunky? If it's fat, it'd be chunky, right? But no, chonky. So I think we saw it on Channel 7 this morning. So anyway, Francis has found there's a BBC story. I mean, the BBC never get it wrong, do they? There again, quote unquote, the chonkiest dog. Now, I have no idea what chonky means. So I said, well, can we look that up? I don't want it to be a racial slur or something. And it turns out it just means fat. Chubby. Okay. So when did chunky become chonky? Or is this a particularly Indian thing? I don't know. And while we're at it, some of these other things that are just sort of, oh, it's cute fat, is it? Like perfat, sort of cute fat. Okay. So if it's ugly fat, it's chunky. If it's a cute fat, it's chonky, says Camilla. Okay. whatever. When did learnings replace lessons? Remember? We used to talk about, I learnt a lesson. That's what we used to say. Or the lesson from that experience was X. And now you've got all the trendoids out there saying, the learnings from this experiment are thus. There was never a word. Learnings. I don't think it really is a word. Although the English language, as Kel Richards says, is always evolving, and I suppose you can't tie it down. But it does sound rather ridiculous. The learnings. As I said, it always used to be lessons. But now we've got learnings. Again, you know, it's not the biggest issue in the world. But you see these little things occasionally. You think, well, when did that happen? I must have been asleep when all that took place, or I missed that particular story. So we've got Chonky instead of Chunky. And we've now got, obviously, we've had for a little while now, learnings instead of lessons. I'm sure there's a few others you can think of. As I said, perhaps it's first world problem. 131873.
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2: Clinton Maynard with me. Hello, Clinton.
11: Good afternoon, Michael.
2: You're certainly not chonky.
11: Not chonky,
2: no.
11: Definitely not chonky.
2: You've sort of svelte and athletic after that diet of your regime that you've been on.
11: I did have to buy some new trousers while I was on my week off.
2: Oh, did you?
11: I had trouble keeping my pants up.
2: So did Malcolm Fraser.
11: Kept falling down.
2: Yeah.
11: So I had to buy a smaller size.
2: Okay.
11: I had to adjust the belt. I had to use a hammer and nail to belt another hole.
2: No,
11: in the belt.
2: No, that doesn't work. You've got to go to Bunnings and get the special. You could have asked me. I've got one at home. It's like a special mechanism.
11: A belt buckle mechanism.
2: Yeah, different circumferences.
11: Why can't you use the nail and the hammer?
2: Because it doesn't work as well.
11: Well, it's not the belt that I'm wearing today, but it did.
2: Well, I'm not really looking at it, but I'll take your word for it.
11: The pants are up, fortunately.
2: Yeah, well, I was going to say that was my next question. Is there a draft down here? So what have you got after three? Lots, I'm told.
11: We've got a packed program today. I'm going to speak with John Newcombe after 5 o'clock today, tennis royalty in this country, about the future of the Northern Suburbs Tennis Association playing in Narrabeen at the Talis Reserve. Well, as of today, they've been evicted. One of the local Aboriginal land councils, which does have ownership of that particular venue, has tore up the lease. Now, they're saying they will still allow tennis to be played there, but the number of courts will be reduced. There will be pickleball and paddle and other activities there. The local tennis association says that, well, if you believe that, you believe it fairies at the bottom of the garden. There'll be no tennis. So we're going to talk to Nuke about that. And there's a broader issue there. There is the issue of the way Aboriginal land councils are managing land, but also the disappearance of tennis courts right around
2: Bowling clubs are the same. Land's expensive.
11: It happened to squash courts years ago. There's not a lot of squash facilities around these days, and we are seeing tennis heading in the same direction. So Nuke will be on the program after 5 o'clock. I'm going to speak after 4 with the daughter of the broadcasting legend, Margaret Throsby. She's been hit by an e-bike.
2: Oh, yes, I saw this story, yes.
11: While walking along a shared pathway
2: down the Illawarra
11: in the Wollongong region, a shared pathway that bikes are allowed to ride upon, but she has been struck by a fat boy e-bike. She is in hospital with some very serious injuries. She is in her 80s. Mm. It is difficult when suffering, for instance, hip injuries to recover when you're that age.
2: That's right.
11: I'll be talking to her. I'll be speaking with a lawyer also about the insurance implications when people are involved in accidents with e-bikes, because just in the past half hour, the New South Wales Police have told us about an incident in my suburb, Engadine, where a five-year-old has ended up in hospital because a five-year-old's been hit by an e-bike.
2: Unbelievable. Thanks, Clinton.
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2: Okay, back to the newsroom we go. Hi, Maddie.
23: Good afternoon, Michael. The Albanese government maintains the conflict in the Middle East is to blame for the spike in Australia's inflation rate. Consumer prices rose 4% over the year to August, an increase of 0.5% on the July data. The mother of slain Sydney University student Marco Tapia says today is a significant and deeply emotional day for her family following the arrests of three more suspects over her son's mistaken identity shooting. Newly elected Greens leader David Shoebridge is blaming Labor's failures for the rise of One Nation, and work is underway to fully restore water supply in the central Queensland town of Claremont after an emergency conserve water notice was issued to residents yesterday. In sport, EPL giant Manchester City's expected to be hit with a penalty of unprecedented magnitude for financial breaches over a nine-season period. The Premier League says City cooked its books to the tune of more than $1.5 billion, breaching the competition's spending limits. Thanks, Michael. There'll be more news and sport at 3.
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2: 26 to 3. Let's go to Scott Phillips for the Motley Fool. Fool.com.au is the website. Scott, it's all inflation at the moment, isn't it?
25: Michael, it is. It was inflation yesterday when we talked about why rates needed to rise. It's inflation today because the Bureau of Statistics has released the inflation numbers. Headline number, not great, up from 3.5% to 4% over the 12 months at the end of July. The trimmed mean, the one they care more about, was actually flat. That's good, although 3.6% remains too high. Interesting enough, too, that trimmed mean excludes fuel. And we know fuel is a really significant part of what drove the headline inflation rate higher. Now, a couple of things here. The underlying number, the trimmed mean, as they call it, is what the RBA cares most about when they're trying to assess the direction and trend of inflation. So that's important. The reality, though, of course, is the rest of us are paying 4% more for everything, at least on average, because that's where actual prices are moving. Now, hopefully, fuel stabilises. We'd love it to even fall. If and when that does happen, we should be in a much better position on a headline rate. But it really is the question for the RBA of what is likely to happen next. Is this enough? I mean, an increase in underlying rate would have been awful for rates come November. The same as it was last month, they've already said it's too high. If they were hoping it would come down and it's not, that's a, you know, that's a tick in the wrong column. If it's a case of they're happy that it's not going higher, then maybe we get away with it. We should say there's one more inflation set due out before the next RBA board meeting.
2: Okay. All right. Well, all eyes on that, right? Markets, dollar and oil.
25: Market's having a very good day, up 1%, jumped immediately on that inflation number coming out. So 1% higher, 8,980 points for the all ordinaries. Dollar, meanwhile, is lower, continues to fall, another 0.6% lower now, 69.69 US cents. Oil price also down, which is really nice to be able to say, and considerably since we last chatted, $103 US a barrel. Still too high, still in triple figures, but better than $107 it was only a few days ago. That's about 0.5% on today's margin, but down overnight.
2: All right, we'll take it. Small wins, we'll take them. Thanks, Scott. We'll speak tomorrow. Scott Phillips from the Motley Fool, fool.com.au. 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
0: Now on Afternoons, it's your weekly dose of NRL tipping with John.
2: Well, ladies and gentlemen, the Chookster is here with me in studio number 7. Good to see you, Chook.
3: Great to see you too, Michael. Good afternoon
2: Welcome
3: to
2: along.
3: You.
2: Firstly, thank you for all you've done. I mean, you've managed to take me from basically wooden spoon to premiership in the tipping competition. If you could do the same with my football team, that would be quite something. But I think, you know, we can only ask for certain miracles. But you've certainly helped a lot of people out there do rather well in their tipping competition. To the point where I said to you last time, when you Google 2GB tipping or whatever you Google, more often than not, the automatic, the AI-related search says Chook's tips or 2GB Chook's tips or who did Chook tip. I mean, your name's all over the internet now.
3: Well, it's fantastic to know that, Michael, and I really appreciate all of the support and everybody that has, I guess, jumped on the Chook bandwagon, as we say. And, you know, it's just been a revelation. It's been a wonderful time, and I've had a lot of fun doing it, and I've had a lot of, fun being able to help you out of the woodwork.
2: So to speak. You've helped. I hope you'll be able to help us next year. Before I forget, remember a couple of weeks ago, Mark Levy, who knows everything and knows everyone, he is just sort of a thank you from all of us here, managed to get a few special things. So this is a cap for the New South Wales training team, for the State of Origin team. Can't buy these, I'm told. So that's for you. So you can wear that. Wherever you wear your caps.
3: Thank you very much. It is well received.
2: And I believe this is well and truly wrapped up in a very safe Ziploc bag. I just want to make sure. Yes, here it is. So this is a, what have we got here? An official sideline jersey for, oh no, here we go. What have we got? 2GB, the continuous, yes, that's right, the 40 years special 2GB jersey in your size too. Extra small.
3: Hey? Wow, that is wonderful, and I will definitely thank Mark Levy personally for that. I will wear that with pride. I've been such an avid listener of the Continuals call team over that many 40 years. I'm 58 years of age, so I can remember when it first began with the great Ray Hadley starting it off, with the late great Bozo Fulton, and also the late great Chippy Frilingos. I'll never forget them. They're just such inspirations for the game of rugby league that I just love so very much, and I'm very passionate about it, as you know.
2: Yeah, you are. Tell me, so that's thank you from all of us, but tell me, your love of rugby league, where did all that start?
3: Well, it all started when I was a child, when I was growing up, and also a lot of it was when I was at school. I was never brave or courageous enough to play the game. It just seemed to be a little bit, you know, rough and tough for such a small guy. But I had this inspiration just watching them do what they do, even as a young kid. And as I've disclosed to you previously, Michael, I was first a Balmain Tiger supporter. Because I grew up in Leichhardt. I was a 5-minute walk to the Eighth Wonder, the Holy Grail, as I call it. I've watched more rugby league games at that ground than any other in my entire lifetime. And there was just something about the red, white and blue at Leichhardt Oval in 1976 as an 8-year-old, where my father used to take me, and he knew that I had a thirst for the knowledge for the game. And we didn't grow up with much money back then, but so Dad would always take me at halftime saying, oh, we'll get a spot right near the gate. Little did I know that they'd open the gates at halftime and you could get in for free. That was my father. God bless him and may God rest his soul. But
2: if only he was running the national economy, we'd be all right.
3: Yeah. Well, yeah. We certainly have a lot more money in the kitty in today's day and age, that's for sure. Yeah. But that's where it all came from. And that day I almost put my father in a cardiac arrest when I saw the red, white and blue come out of the dressing rooms. And I just said, I'm sorry, Dad, but today's a day I became a Rooster, and I've been a Rooster supporter for the last 50 years.
2: Jeez, you were brave to say that at Leichhardt Oval.
3: Well, as I said, I thought I was going to get a flogging when I got home, but it didn't happen, so it was good. He respected my decision.
4: Yeah, no, it's a beautiful story. Who, by the way, if we're gonna, who is Chook? Because everyone knows the voice, everyone now knows the tips. Yes. I'm looking at you here.
3: Yes.
4: And you, as I've said to my listeners over all the years, you know, when you talk to people, you sort of, I don't know why, but you sort of psychologically you imagine what they look like. You know, all the regular guests on overnight. So in my mind, I had an image of what all of them looked like. And then once or twice I got sent a photo. I thought, crikey, that doesn't look anything like what I thought it was. But it was this person or that person. And I don't know what I'd imagine you'd look like. But you, I mean, you look like you could be a model in Milan somewhere. So I must admit, I didn't quite picture that. Who is Chook?
3: Chook was just the name that I basically gave him myself. My first name being Claude, and I would just say to people that knew me, you know, regard CC, you know, Chook Claude, and it's just always stuck. Everybody that knows me knows that I'm such a dedicated and passionate Rooster man and fan, and I just, you know, thought that it was fitting. But equally, that came also off meeting one day. I had the great pleasure and great honour of meeting the great Johnny Raper, Chook Raper.
4: Yeah.
3: And there was something that resonated when I met with him. It was in a car park at Gaimia down south of Sydney, and he was such a gentleman. I just had to introduce myself to him because he's an immortal. He's a legend of the game, and I just went up to him, no fear, no, I was not shy. I just said, hey, Chook, I just need to meet you. And it kind of started from there, Michael, to be frank.
4: Yeah.
3: And I never thought that I'd have the opportunity to use that name, as that was his nickname on the field, and it's kind of resonated and stuck with me ever since.
4: That's
3: and it just works.
4: And you're a family man, and
3: yeah. Yeah, sure am. Yes. I'm certainly married. My beloved wife Carmen, she should be out there listening. And if not, Carmen, I'll say this to you, darling, why not? If not, why not? But I know she is, and yeah, I'm married to her, and I've got two beautiful children, and you know, and yeah, and it's just everything clicks and everything works, and I'm very, very happy with my status in life at the moment.
4: Yeah, well, that's a great story. As I said, ladies, he's Chook by name, but he's a good-looking rooster. I'll give you the tip. Now, before we do something else, the grand final, there is that little matter on Sunday. Now, I guess I should ask, the Roosters by how many? I mean, is that where we're going here?
3: I'm not sure it's a case of how many. I do believe my beloved Roosters will win, and I believe that they will win for the reasons of certain players in certain positions, equally the ones that have accrued so much wisdom over so much time in their footballing careers. I like the fact that we've got the yin and the yang at the 7 and number 6 with Sammy Luke Skywalker, as I call him, in DCE, Daily Cherry Evans. I mean, the amount of wisdom that he has brought
4: to our club this
3: year. And I just like the fact that Sammy Walker can play with that enormous amount of freedom, and he just plays what's in front of him. He plays what he sees. It's like, as Joey Johns always says on the Nine Network, it's like he's in the backyard, and that alone. And then we've got the inspirational leader there of Teddy at the back, and our wonderful pack of forwards. Look, if I'm a betting man and I was to put money on the game, I'd probably say the Roosters will win by anywhere between 8 to 12. That's my pick, and I just think because in the important times of the game in a grand final, it's important that you've got the right people in the right positions, but more importantly, making the correct decisions at the right time, not panicking, not rushing, absorbing all of the pressure, and then being able to make the decisions at those poignant times in the game where it's most needed.
4: Where the opposition are making a mistake, being able to spot it and run the gap or kick behind or whatever it is, that full game perspective, right?
3: Yeah, 100%.
4: Yeah. Well, you've got plenty of players that can do that.
3: Yeah, and I think we saw a demonstration of that 1 week prior, when the fact that we played the Dolphins in their hometown with over 50,000 there.
4: And beat them comprehensively.
3: And I think we beat them comprehensively. And I'm not downplaying the Dolphins. I love watching the Dolphins play. To me, they've got one of the best back lines in the game. But I just thought that the game plan that Trent Robinson had executed for his players on that night, geez, did they execute that well. I think the scoreline was a little bit flattering at the end because there were some two soft tries that were scored late. But if you were to take that away, I think the scoreline did truly indicate how dominant that the Roosters were, and in particular their forwards, you know, you know, led by Nafahu White, who I thought was inspirational, and all of the forwards just went off the back of him, and the amount of pressure that they were able to put onto the Dolphins team collectively forced them into making errors, and they never really got going as they normally would.
4: See, well, it's good analysis, isn't it, G? I mean, listen to this. Okay, now, you know your rugby league. He's going for the Roosters. That's not breaking news. But we're going to get you to do something a little different here. I mean, you're obviously pretty gifted with the gab, so we're going to give you a go at radio. Now,
3: thank you.
4: Have you been listening out for this?
1: Buckle up, fans.
4: Over to you, Chuckster.
3: That's your cue to call to win a double pass to this Sunday's NRL Grand Final. We're looking for caller number 16 on the competition line, 1300 722 873. There are tickets to win right across the day all this week, and it's thanks to the NRL and Sydney's 2GB.
4: How good was that? There you go. Caller 16, prize line, please. 1300 722 873. We've got the Chuckster here. He will announce the winner after this break.
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7: Okay, 10 minutes to 3. We have a winner, and I believe their name is Louise. Hello, Louise.
8: Hello. Thank you. I can't believe I got through. I'm so excited.
7: Well, not only did you get through, you've won. Now, you've got to talk to Chook because the tipster himself is here with us. Chook, meet Louise.
9: Hey, Louise. Hello, good afternoon.
8: Hello.
9: How are you?
8: I'm good. I'm very excited. But I think I'm going to disappoint you because I'll be going for the night.
7: Well, what a pity you were called a 17. Oh, Louis, joking. You can reply,
8: right.
7: Chook.
8: It's a sentimental favourite, that's
9: fine. Yeah, all of us Aussies certainly like an underdog, and that's where the Newcastle Knights are at the moment, but that's okay. That's okay. You've got to follow someone. Even if you're not going to follow my beloved Chooks, you've got to follow someone on the day. It's a great day on the Australian calendar. I love it. Cannot wait.
7: And Louise, are you a Knights fan normally, or are you just going for the Knights on the day?
8: I'm just going for the Knights on the day.
7: Who do you normally go for?
8: I generally go for the Cowboys.
7: Oh, okay. All right, the Cowboys. Well, yeah, the good team. We've got a constant emailer from a texter from Cairns called Steve, who always gives it to me when the Cowboys beat the Tigers. So there's a few of you out there. Hey, good on you, Louise. Congratulations. Enjoy Sunday. Try to get there early and see all of the different matches, the women's final, and all. It's going to be a wonderful, wonderful day. We're not sure about the entertainment, but there'll be something very special, we're told, as well. So it's going to be a great day. Good on you, Louise. Thank you for listening. Chook, again, thank you for everything you've done this year. You've been a star, to use the language of Sail of the Century. Will you come back next year and play for the car?
9: I most certainly shall, Michael. If you'll have me, I'll be back with bells on. Thank you very much for everything that you have given me so far. I've had an abundance of joy, and long may it continue.
7: I agree. Long may it continue. He's a legend. Chook, we love it. Thank you, mate. Thanks for coming in. Thanks for all you've done this year and for helping us out.
9: Thank you,
7: 131-873, the open line number. Now, of course, Amazon helping Aussie businesses expand far beyond their own backyards. 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
7: It's 4 minutes to three. Track of the day in just a moment. Some news just coming through that an estimated 1,500 jobs have been saved. That's after the New South Wales Independent Planning Commission, the IPC, handed down its ruling on the future of a major coal mine near Singleton. So the IPC today approving plans that will allow the Hunter Valley operations to continue mining at the site until 2045. ABC reporting that'll be exacting an estimated 429 million tonne of coal across its north and south sites. So some jobs secure there, 1,500 of them, for quite some time.
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7: Okay, now if you want to get yourself a couple of seats at the table to join us for a very special dinner at Viviano's at Dural in November, You'll find them 628 Old Northern Road in Jura. Check them out even before you win, by the way. Beautiful food. Open 7 days a week, lunch and dinner. 131873. Here is the question, though. The tennis great Martina Hingis turns 46 today. Martina Hingis turns 46 today. But what country was Martina born in? If you know, or you think you do, and I suspect a lot of people are going to get this wrong, 131873. If you can tell me what country Martina Hingis was born in, she's 46 today, you and a plus one will join me for dinner at Viviano's. 131873. Good luck.

a little clue in the song. It doesn't narrow it down to one place, but the river does flow through it, okay? 131-873, good luck. Thank you for your company today, by the way. We'll have a little of the Blue Danube take us out, I think, a bit of culture on the program. And I look forward to your company tomorrow. Enjoy the rest of your afternoon. Bye for now.

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1: Got an overnight low of 8, partly cloudy, a top of 26 tomorrow from the Capital Radio Newsroom. Good afternoon. I'm Jeff Tyler. The Albanese government maintains the conflict in the Middle East is to blame for the spike in Australia's inflation rate. Consumer prices rose 4% over the year to August, an increase of 0.5% on the July data. The Bureau of Statistics says higher fuel prices, along with a surge in construction costs, contributed to the hike. Treasurer Jim Chalmers says the situation is being addressed.
2: Inflation is still too high in our economy. That's why it's so important that we are managing the budget in a responsible way. We're providing cost of living relief in an affordable and ongoing way. And we're also dealing with some of the long-standing economic challenges in our economy around productivity and the like.
1: A Chinese national accused of foreign interference has had the charge against him dropped by a Canberra court. The 26-year-old was accused of covertly collecting information about a Canberra-based Buddhist group banned in China. He was one of three Chinese nationals arrested over the matter, the ACT Magistrates Court dropping the charge this morning. Public transport users in Canberra can be expected to see changes implemented across the network to improve commuter experience. The recently released customer

0: job. And global cartoon sensation Bluey is being credited with driving a tourism boom in Queensland. Tourism research data shows international visitor spending in the state increased at nearly double the national growth rate.
1: Petrol Price Watch. 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
0: And checking petrol prices around town, we've got unleaded $2.48 at the Ready Express in Deakin, $2.43 at the Metro on Wyala Street, Fishwick, and $2.46 at the 7-Eleven in Spence.
2: Sports update.
0: Well, thousands of fans have turned out in Newcastle for the night's open training session ahead of Sunday night's NRL Grand Final against the Sydney Roosters. Knights half Sandon Smith is hoping to continue his blistering form after a standout individual display in the second half against Penrith. His halves partner Fletcher Sharp says Smith is starting to get the recognition for his brilliant performances.
3: Nah, it was the best feeling when he put that ball down and you knew you were going on the next week. So he came up with a few clutch plays at the end, Sanger, and he deserves it. He's been enormous for us all year.
0: To AFL, Brisbane has announced triple premiership player and former captain Lachie Neale will depart the club in the upcoming player exchange period. The 33-year-old midfielder has expressed a desire to join Collingwood as an unrestricted free agent. And Essendon has announced a big re-signing off the back of poaching John Longmire from Sydney as its new GM of performance. Nick Martin committing to the Bombers through until the end of 2031, despite being sidelined this year with a knee injury. And that's the latest from the Capital Radio newsroom.
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5: As we check again, your latest Canberra traffic, an accident has been towed quickly from the past hour in Holt, Spofforth Street at Southern Cross Drive. Steady traffic through the light rail stage 2A works above Lake Burley Griffin both ways on the Commonwealth Avenue Bridge between the City and Parliament House. Action buses running to time. Keep in mind too that in Queanbeyan, Monero Street remains closed between Atkinson and Lowe Streets for ongoing roadworks. 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
4: 2CC weather. Alexander Watson Insulation. Canberra's cold. Your house doesn't have to be.
0: Mostly sunny, a top of 25 degrees in Canberra today. Got an overnight low of 9, partly cloudy tomorrow and a top of 25. Friday, showers and a top of 19 degrees. On Saturday, more showers on the cards and a top of 17.
4: Canberra's news leader is 2CC.
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10: Good afternoon, and how the devil are you? 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

0: Company today, Leon Delaney here with you. It's Canberra Live on 2CC, and that's your chance to have your say. Any topic, any time, all you need to do is get on the phone and call me up, 62551206, and you can tell me what's on your mind, Canberra. It's been revealed today that more than 70% of ACT general practitioners have signed up to secure access to the digital health record. This will give GPs the ability to look up their patients' public health records to better coordinate health services between the public system and private practice. The Royal Australian College of General Practitioners has welcomed the milestone, saying that better integration between primary care and hospital services means fewer gaps in care, reduced duplication of tests and investigations, and a better experience for patients. Meanwhile, a Canberra-based economics advisory firm has teamed up with an international insurance company and two polling companies to create an Australian Resiliency Index. Compiled from the extensive data collected by the different businesses, the index ranks 2,500 Australian communities according to four measures: financial, health, social and environmental resilience. It turns out that Canberra is one of the most resilient places in the nation, ranking highly in all categories, but especially well in the category of social resilience. And the latest Times Higher Education rankings have shown that the Australian National University has fallen from equal 73rd on last year's list to 77th place this year. That means the ANU is the sixth highest ranked Australian university on the list. In contrast, the universities of Melbourne, Sydney and Queensland, which are all ahead of the ANU, they've all improved their positions since last year. Melbourne is the highest placed of all Australian universities. And you can have your say, whatever it is you'd like to talk about. This is the place for you.
1: 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Canberra Live with Leon Delaney on 2CC.
0: Well, it's about 10 past three. First up today, the National President of the Royal Australian College of General Practitioners, Michael Wright. Good afternoon.
2: Good afternoon. Hi, Leon.
0: Thanks very much for joining us today. The digital health record here in the ACT has been a part of the public hospital experience now for a number of years, but it seems that the local GPs are now getting on board as well. What does that mean for patients?
2: It's great news, Leon. I mean, I think it's really useful because too often what you hear is, like, as a GP, often a patient will get discharged from hospital, they'll come into the clinic, and then we often don't have all the information we need, you know, whether that's their discharge summary or potentially their pathology results, and we spend a lot of time chasing around trying to find it. And so this program, through the digital health record and this link, which means that GPs can sign up to access the information for their patients from hospital, is a really great step forward.
0: It certainly makes a lot of sense, and while it's positive that more than 70% of general practitioners in the ACT have registered for this access, it means almost 30% have not. Why wouldn't they? What's holding some of them back?
2: I don't think much is holding them back. I think it's just an awareness thing. I think for many years we've been pushing to try and get better integration between the data that we collect in our general practice and the information collected at hospital. And the ACT is actually the first Australian jurisdiction to have a sort of a single territory-wide digital public health record. And by making it accessible to GPs with a patient's consent, means it now means that information that the hospital collects is really going to be helpful for me as a GP when someone comes back into the community. So the ACT is basically leading the way. I think the remainder of the practices will get on board because it's a really great initiative.
0: Now, the ACT digital health record is a separate thing from the federal government's health record, which operates, I believe, slightly differently. What's the distinction between the two?
2: Yeah, so the Australian one, which is called the My Health Record, so at the moment, that predominantly has a lot of the pathology records, has your Medicare data, has the information from immunisation. So a lot of that information will be there, whereas the ACT, the digital health record, is more about the public hospital, so the information that's collected in the public, in the ACT public health system. So, you know, there is more work to do. Both of those bits of information are really of use to GPs, and so getting this digital infrastructure so that all this information is shared and communicated to the people who need it, which is your GP and your patient, as I say, is something that we need to continue to improve.
0: And so general practitioners have access to both of those records, don't they?
2: We do, but it's a, you know, but then we also have the own records that we collect in our, in, you know, the old medical records we've got in the practice. And so, and they don't really communicate seamlessly. So it does mean to going into multiple apps and multiple websites, but having access to the information is certainly a step in the right direction, even if it's a bit clunky at the moment.
0: Should general practitioners actually upload their records to the digital health record so that the reverse can occur? If a patient ends up in hospital, the clinicians in the hospital would be able to look up the full record. Is that a possibility or even a good idea?
2: Look, I think that's one of the things that they're looking at with the My Health record. Up until recently, it's had limited capacity to take up that much information that we collect from you, you know, the information that we collect. And there are sort of privacy issues around that as well. So I think to date, you know, good idea, but still to be implemented. At the moment, the thing that we've seen the greatest success with is the sharing of pathology results. So when you go and have a test, pretty much wherever in the health system now, that information gets shared to the My Health record within a week and even sooner. So it does mean that there's a lot less having to repeat people's tests if someone else has done it, because they're automatically being uploaded. And then I think the next one with that is prescriptions. So we'll then know if, you know, if someone comes to see me, the prescriptions that I get will get added to the My Health record. And if someone gets something from someone else, that'll also get added, which I think will make the system a bit safer, because we'll be able to have a better oversight of the, you know, the medications that patients are on.
0: Is there further scope to expand the way this operates? And how do specialist doctors actually fit into this picture? Do they have the same access as GPs?
2: Well, you know, that's probably another bit. You know, the private hospitals and the care that they're, the other non-GP specialists, I think they also have other systems that potentially aren't as well connected to either the ACT system or the My Health record. And that also goes to other sort of health professionals like nurses and physios and psychologists. You know, there's, the list is endless of people who we can add to the system and get that information better shared. So I think at the moment, really focusing on where people get the most of their care, which is at their general practice, the prescriptions through their pharmacy, and then the important stuff through the public health hospitals. That's been the priority to start with, but there's a lot more people to get involved.
0: Now, there are no doubt many, many benefits to embracing this technology. However, the one thing that does concern a lot of patients in particular is just how secure is the data that is collected?
2: It's a great, you know, we know that medical information, that health information, it's sensitive, it needs to be kept confidentially, and there are a lot of privacy concerns around that. So I think that's one of the reasons why this sort of digital interoperability process has been so slow, because we've got to do it really cautiously to make sure that the information is only accessible by the people who need to see it and with patient consent. So I think there are a lot of guardrails in this. And as we've seen, you know, you could see these cyber attacks and data breaches, you know, even with the best intentions, potentially there is some risk there. So it's understandably we're doing it slowly and cautiously.
0: Indeed. Of course, the events of recent days have illustrated the difficulty of confronting the rising power and impact of artificial intelligence. And we don't exactly know for sure where that's going to end up, do we?
2: Exactly. So, yeah, as I say, you know, I think it's great that we do have these connections through people with the patient's consent and with sort of clear guidelines of what information everyone can access. And then, as you say, with the rise of AI, you know, we've got to be careful to make sure that the information is used properly.
0: Indeed. Michael, thanks very much for your time today.
2: Thanks, Liam. Have a great day.
0: Thank you. Dr. Michael Wright, the President of the Royal Australian College of General Practitioners. 16 past 3 on 2CC. This is Canberra Live.
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12: Transstate tyres for Pirelli tyres. Quality that you can really afford. 2CC traffic.
0: Warren again, checking your latest Canberra traffic and some steady movement. Hindmarsh Drive and Melrose Drive, Phillip. Also around Canberra, Drakeford Drive to O'Halloran Circuit, Athlone Drive and beyond to Isabella Drive into Isabella Plains and Benython. Keep in mind another 2 hours of roadworks on Sutton Road on the New South Wales side of the border at Majura. ACTU AGL is lighting up moments, connecting people and sparking imaginations right across the region. ACTU AGL, the energy for around here. That's your latest Canberra traffic.
12: 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Thanks to Bloomer's Lawyers. This is Canberra Live with Leon Delaney on 2CC.
0: Well, it's a lovely 23 degrees outside at the moment. The Bureau says mostly sunny. I think peering from the studio panoramic window, I think that's exactly spot on. It is mostly sunny. A few little bits of cloud about out there. Very similar tomorrow, a partly cloudy day with a top of 26 after an overnight low of 9. However, on Friday, we're expecting some rain to rock up. And it will be a bit cooler with a maximum of just 19 degrees on Friday. As we head into the weekends, showers on Saturday, partly cloudy on Sunday. And, of course, the public holiday on Monday, also partly cloudy. So a bit of a mixed bag over the long weekend, but enjoy the lovely spring weather today and tomorrow. 21 past three now. The latest data that has been made available in the Australian Annual Overdose Report, published by the Pennington Institute, has shown that in the ACT, ambulance paramedics responded to almost 4,000 substance-related call-outs in a single year. Unfortunately, the ACT recorded 28 unintentional drug-induced deaths in that year. That was 2024. And to put that into some context, the road toll in that same year, 2024, for the ACT was 11. Now, we have big and very high visibility campaigns for road safety, but do we talk enough about the hazards associated with substance abuse and what we can do to help head that off? Head of research at the Pennington Institute, Dr. Jake Dizzard, good afternoon.
10: Good afternoon. Thanks for having me.
0: Well, thanks for joining us today. When you look at those raw figures, it's pretty startling, especially when you compare it to the road toll, isn't it?
10: It's very stark. For a number of years, up till the early 2010s, the road toll and the overdose toll were relatively similar. And in fact, the road toll was generally higher. And since then, the difference has grown over time to the point where nationally, the number of people who died from overdose in 2024 was nearly twice the road toll.
0: So that's the year for which we have the most recent statistics. And here in the ACT, of those 4,000 or so call-outs for ACT ambulances, more than half were for alcohol intoxication, but almost 2,000 of them was for illicit drugs or pharmaceutical medications. There's a fairly even mix, really, across those categories. But it's interesting when you look at the age groups there. When we talk about alcohol, it seems the older age groups are more likely to get themselves into trouble.
10: Yes, that certainly has something to do with the effects of bodies to handle alcohol. I unfortunately can attest, and perhaps you as well, that it is a little bit more difficult as we age, and the effects add up over time. But certainly, you know, it's important to make sure that we are calibrating our efforts to address drug and alcohol harms to not just the substances, but the age groups as well. It's an important point.
0: Yeah, but for the other category, the pharmaceutical and illicit drugs, that tends to impact more heavily on the younger cohort.
10: Yeah, I mean, we know that younger people in general take more substances and engage in more high-risk activities involving substance use. So it's not surprising that many of the drug categories are more focused on younger people. But, you know, both fatal and non-fatal overdose affect really all segments of Australian society. And importantly, are you know, a lot of the harms are preventable for, you know, regardless of both age and type of substance.
0: Now, in terms of people experiencing some sort of overdose of illicit drugs, there's a treatment called naloxone, which is incredibly effective. Do enough people actually know about that?
10: I'm really glad you raised that. So just to be very clear, naloxone applies to opioids, not all illicit drugs. But what naloxone can do is really almost miraculous. It can almost instantly reverse the effects of an opioid overdose by occupying the brain's opioid receptors. And it is available via the take-home naloxone program run by the Commonwealth government for free, and can be accessed at pharmacies and at various health services, including needle exchange programs. A lot of people do know about it. We've been glad to see over time that awareness among people who use drugs in general and who use opioids in particular, awareness has risen substantially. But really, everybody should know. It should be available more broadly in, you know, nightlife areas and things like that. It should be available in other types, in non-health community settings, so because it really can save a life. And I should note also that opioid overdoses don't only affect people who intend to take heroin or other types of opioids. Opioids have shown up in cocaine and other stimulants in the ACT, in Victoria, New South Wales, a number of times, and have caused substantial harms, you know, in 2024, but also more recently.
0: Yeah, that's right. And particularly here in Canberra, we know that the CAN test operation in Civic has identified multiple instances where somebody believed a substance was one thing, but it turned out to be another thing entirely. And sometimes it contains some really nasty hidden ingredients. One more thing, you've also highlighted the number of people that requiring assistance from the ambulance because of polydrug use. Does that simply mean the use of multiple drugs?
10: Yes, it does. And it's important to note that, you know, polydrug use is really, is for fatal overdose, polydrug use is the norm. It's nearly 70% of fatal overdoses involve more than one substance. The percent for ambulance call-outs is a little bit murky because, you know, it relies on self-reporting, which can often be difficult when someone is quite affected. But both for fatal and non-fatal, polydrug use is quite common. And that means that people really need to be educated on the risks of how certain substances may interact, right? They may think that, you know, one substance that, they're being careful with their use of a given substance and another substance, but the interactions themselves can cause problems.
0: Indeed. Doctor, thanks very much for your time today.
10: Sure. Thank you so much.
0: Thanks very much, Dr. Jake Dizzard, Head of Research at the Pennington Institute. 28 past three, a news update is next.
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18: An overnight low of 8, partly cloudy, a top of 26 tomorrow from the Capital Radio newsroom. Good afternoon. I'm Jeff Tyler. The Albanese government maintains the conflict in the Middle East is to blame for the spike in Australia's inflation rate. Consumer prices rose 4% over the year to August, an increase of 0.5% on the July data. The Bureau of Statistics says higher fuel prices, along with a surge in construction costs, contributed to the hike. Treasurer Jim Chalmers says the situation is being addressed.
19: Inflation is still too high in our economy. That's why it's so important that we are managing the budget in a responsible way. We're providing cost of living relief in an affordable and ongoing way. And we're also dealing with some of the long-standing economic challenges in our economy around productivity and the like.
18: A Chinese national accused of foreign interference has had the charge against him dropped by a Canberra court. The 26-year-old was accused of covertly collecting information about a Canberra-based Buddhist group banned in China. He was one of three Chinese nationals arrested over the matter, the ACT Magistrates Court dropping the charge this morning.
3: Public transport users in Canberra can be expected to see changes implemented across the network to improve commuter experience. The recently released Customer Service and Public Transport Report raised issues including a review of the website, improving the consistency of customer-facing information, and identifying opportunities to enhance how service updates are communicated. The Public Transport Association has also separately provided Transport Canberra with a summary of minor and immediate issues for improvement. Also making news, new Greens leader David Shoebridge has vowed to replace Labor and stop the rise of One Nation after being elected to replace Larissa Waters in the top job. And global cartoon sensation Bluey is being credited with driving a tourism boom in Queensland. Tourism research data shows international visitor spending in the state increased at nearly double the national growth rate.
20: Sports update.
3: Well, thousands of fans have turned out in Newcastle for the Knights' open training session ahead of Sunday night's NRL Grand Final against the Sydney Roosters. Knights half Sandon Smith is hoping to continue his blistering form after a standout individual display in the second half against Penrith. His halves partner Fletcher Sharp says Smith is starting to get the recognition for his brilliant performances.
21: Nah, it was the best feeling when he put that ball down and you knew you were going on the next week. So he came up with a few clutch plays at the end, Sanger, and he deserves it. He's been enormous for us all year.
3: To AFL, Brisbane has announced triple premiership player and former captain Lachie Neale will depart the club in the upcoming player exchange period. The 33-year-old midfielder has expressed a desire to join Collingwood as an unrestricted free agent. And Essendon has announced a big re-signing off the back of poaching John Longmire from Sydney as its new GM of performance. Nick Martin committing to the Bombers through until the end of 2031, despite being sidelined this year with a knee injury. And that's the latest from the Capital Radio newsroom.
15: 2CC weather, Alexander Watson Insulation. Canberra's cold. Your house doesn't have to be.
3: Mostly sunny, a top of 25 degrees in Canberra today. Got an overnight low of 9, partly cloudy tomorrow and a top of 25. Friday, showers and a top of 19 degrees. On Saturday, more showers on the cards and a top of 17.
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0: Well, it's about 24 to 4. The Australian share market is up more than 1% today. It seems to have responded very positively to the inflation figures released at 11:30 this morning, because before that, the market was just bouncing along barely above yesterday's close, and it has shot upwards by about just over 1% in the time after that. It's for whatever reason, while everybody's complaining about how inflation is still too high, the market seems to think the news, well, it was better than expected, apparently. It's about 24 to 4. It's 2CC and it's Canberra Live.
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0: And that's my cue to introduce today's lawyer du jour, Chris Gribble from Bloomer's. Good afternoon.
2: Good afternoon.
0: Well, here we are once again, all strapped in and ready to answer listeners' legal questions.
2: On a beautiful day.
0: On a beautiful day. So here's the deal. If you have a legal question of any kind, get on the phone and call us up, 6255 1206. 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Click on the feedback link and send us your question. Best question of the day will win a $50 voucher to spend at the Capital Region Farmers Market. That's on every Saturday morning at Epic from 7 a.m. Right, Chris, here we go. There's been big things happening in the Legislative Assembly recently, in particular in relation to tenancy and property laws. We've got a number of changes that have been introduced. One of the ones that has attracted a bit of attention is the reduction in the size of a quorum needed for owners' corporations to make decisions.
2: Yes.
0: It's a big one.
2: It is. I know people like to criticise the government for not doing anything, but they do. And one of those things that they're doing is a bill on changing a couple of things in the housing and property laws. As you said, one of them is about lowering what is required for quorum in a unit owners meeting. So yeah. Currently it needs to be 50%. And the proposal, and I better check this, is it will only need a quarter.
0: Yep, 25%.
2: 25%. And it will count absentee and proxy votes as part of that 25%. So yep. At the moment, that doesn't count.
0: So as an owner, I don't have to turn up. I just need to send in my proxy vote and I'm covered.
2: You are covered. That'll help streamline things, I think.
0: Well, one of the issues here, of course, is that some owners' corporations have had difficulties getting decisions, first of all, made yep. and then subsequently implemented.
2: Yes. So The hope is that they'll be able to streamline that. There's also another part to that, that even if a quorum is not reached, currently the decisions of the meeting have a 28-day delay before they take effect.
0: Yeah.
2: Under the new bill, it will be the following day. Then if you don't agree with those decisions, and I can imagine, and I only have to look at ACAT to see that happens regularly.
0: Oh, yes.
2: Rather than having to spend time getting a petition together and certain processes.
0: Well, that was the reason for the 28 days, to yeah. allow time for residents that don't agree with that decision, or owners, I should say, that don't agree with that decision, to organise a petition and to protest against that decision during that 28-day period. But instead of having that petition process, it's straight to ACAT.
2: Off to ACAT.
0: Yes.
2: So if you're, a budding young tenancy lawyer, you might have further work. But overall, I think it's to cut out some of the, red tape, some of the technicalities in these unit title meetings.
0: One of the examples I saw in the media about this issue was an apartment building, for example, where owners wanted to have charging stations installed in the car park, and yet they were unable to actually get the quorum together, and so they passed a resolution without a quorum, and then they had the 28-day period, then they had petitions saying, no, we don't want to pay for the expense of that, and it was a mess.
2: It delays and goes yeah. on and on. So at the moment, obviously, there are opponents to it that are saying the minority is ruling the majority, but that they have the opportunity to turn up to the meeting, I guess.
0: Well, that's right. If you care that much, be there.
2: Well, that's the very start of it, right? And there are some other changes. Interestingly enough, and I think perhaps for the community, as we know, the ACT is transitioning away from gas.
0: Yes.
2: Currently, I didn't know that this necessarily had to be legislated for, but if there are no appliances or services requiring gas at a rental property, the landlord will not have to provide a gas connection.
0: Yeah, there was previously a requirement.
2: You had to provide one.
0: Yeah, exactly.
2: So some of them make sense. I think where there might be some debate and perhaps some future issues is the replacing of appliances and
0: yeah.
2: I think at the moment people say it's like for like. Doesn't necessarily translate, say, a four burner gas into an electric or an alternative. So they don't have to be like for like. It'll just be a reasonable replacement.
0: Yeah, because if you're getting rid of an old gas appliance, some people might argue that the electrical appliance is not as good or isn't as suitable for their requirements or whatever the case might be. And the change to the law also means that tenants in those circumstances will no longer be able to ask for a rent reduction because it fails to be a like-for-like replacement.
2: Yeah.
0: I mean, I didn't know you could ask for a rent reduction.
2: No, I every time I read some of these things, I realise, oh, there's more things you could have done.
0: Yeah.
2: In fact, was it tenants can put notices? Yeah, there's all sorts of notices that landlords or property managers might issue. Apparently, tenants can do those as well. I didn't know that you could do those. And look, we're always learning something.
0: Yeah, so important changes that have been introduced to the Legislative Assembly. It has not yet passed, but it will be debated and considered, and ultimately I'm pretty sure it will pass.
2: I'm sure it will.
0: Absolutely. Chris Gribble from Bloomers Lawyers is with me in the studio today, ready, willing and able to answer any legal questions you might have. If you have one, give us a call, 6255 1206. Send a text if you prefer, 0488 266 266, or you can email by going to the 2CC website, click on the feedback link and send us your question. Don't forget, best question of the day will win a $50 voucher to spend at the Capital Region Farmers Market. That's on every Saturday morning at Epic from 7 a.m. Get cracking, get on the phone, get on the text line, get on the email, send us your question. Don't leave it to the last 2 minutes when we run out of time to give you a decent answer. It's 16 to 4 now.
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11: As we look again at your latest Canberra traffic, seeing busy flow but moving smoothly both ways on the Federal Highway between Antle Street and Phillip Avenue. Also across the Commonwealth Avenue Bridge, getting busy now, slowing up towards the city above the lake. Keep in mind too that until next Sunday, the Molonglo River Bridge remains closed on John Gordon Drive. 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
12: 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Thanks to Bloomer's Lawyers. This is Canberra Live with Leon Delaney on 2CC.
0: Well, it's about 13 to 4 now. Chris Gribble from Bloomer's Lawyers is in the studio here, ready, willing and able to answer your legal questions. If you have any kind of legal question, get on the phone and call us up, 6255 1206. If you prefer, send a text, 0488 266 266, or you can email by going to the 2CC website, click on the feedback link and send us your question. The best question of the day will win a $50 voucher to spend at the Capital Region Farmers Market. That's on every Saturday morning at Epic from 7 a.m. Now, Chris, one of the biggest stories of the last week or so has been the hack of Medicare by an artificial intelligence bot, which originated with a business called OpenAI. It's been quite the saga. Apparently, the hack occurred in June. OpenAI didn't notice it until August. Then they didn't bother notifying Australia until September. Then the people in Australia didn't read the email until days later, because it was at a generic email address. And then eventually we saw the federal government notified at ministerial level just before the Prime Minister's visit to the United Nations, and the Prime Minister himself briefed on that weekend. So it was a very slow process getting to actually understand what had happened. And in fact, we're still not 100% sure what happened. But the Prime Minister has now been forced to defend himself, suggesting that some have claimed that he deliberately delayed the announcement so that it could be timed with his address to the United Nations about safeguards for artificial intelligence. I suspect that probably was the case. I don't know, but does that really matter? The real question here, though, is if an artificial intelligence bot goes rogue and starts doing all sorts of damage, who's legally responsible?
2: And that's the, I'd say $1 million, but probably trillion dollar question. It depends on which way we're looking at it. If you look at it in a civil law frame, the company that I guess set it loose, that created it, they could be negligent. They'd be found negligent. They're negligently responsible.
0: Yep.
2: But as we know, people want to go further than that. Companies can pay money in damages, and if they need to, they Phoenix, and there's all sorts of things you can do to avoid an actual penalty.
0: And Phoenixing is when the company is allowed to collapse, but the same people just establish a whole new company that doesn't have that legal liability anymore.
2: Interestingly enough, in America, the civil is what's pushed a lot of changes, because in America, with their style of damages, when they start going, well, you're now in for $250 billion.
0: Mm-hmm.
2: And then they actually enforce it. That actually is change. Here in Australia, it tends to be more criminal focused that we try to control behavior with. And who's responsible? No one.
0: Under criminal law seems to in be. Australia, there is nobody who could be found guilty of a criminal offence in relation to an AI bot going rogue.
2: That seems to be the belief from a lot of criminal experts, because at the heart of our criminal code and criminal law is that there is someone who has using the old Latin, mens rea, so a guilty mind.
0: Yeah, okay. So what about the case of a malicious actor, a terrorist, deliberately releasing an AI bot with the intention of that bot doing damage that harms the community? So surely that's criminal.
2: That would be, because there is a malicious intent.
0: Right.
2: But in this instance, it seems to have highlighted that it went rogue. It was written in a way that it wasn't supposed to go rogue. But these things happen.
0: We're inventing a technology that is supposed to be completely autonomous, and then we're surprised when it does things on its own.
2: And when we say go rogue and hack, the more information that comes out is it didn't seem to do anything too outrageous by technology terms. It just went and looked for information, found information, collated information. Now, the fact it went through some systems it wasn't supposed to means nothing to that agent. And that's, I think, therein lies the criminal problem. So it's a world over thing. They are discussing at these UN conventions and about how the criminal law can evolve to cover this. And it seems to be the most, because we need somebody, the company, you can prosecute companies, and they do that industrially all the time, often with if someone's died on a work site or something, and they'll cop a fine. But as we said, these companies are so big that the fines are almost meaningless, or they'll get around it. So there seems to be the solution that everyone's looking at seems to be holding the CEO as personally responsible.
0: Never going to happen. CEOs are not responsible for anything.
2: I think the issue will be, much like international criminal courts, is that America will not sign up to any of this.
0: Yes.
2: But it could make their life a little bit difficult around the world, sanctions and various other things on the people personally. And I think it seems to be that the world's coming to the idea, and Australia has a big part of this, is that unless someone is personally going to be responsible for these technologies, these frameworks aren't going to work legally. And, you know, there's always a... Oh, well, just maybe that's the cost of doing business. And you've seen that behaviour before, that they'll just pay the fine and off they go.
0: Yes. Well, there's still a lot of water yet to flow under the AI bridge. And right at this very moment, Anthropic, the other big AI company alongside OpenAI, is preparing its initial public offering to float as a publicly listed company. And according to its own prospectus, there's about 48 pages devoted to describing the business and what it is. There's about twice as many pages outlining the risks, including the extinction of the human race. I mean, they've included that in their prospectus because they have to actually identify everything that is relevant and that is a potential risk that has been identified.
2: That's right. There's those very famous Terminator documentaries that that highlight this. But it's a very real concern we're creating something that's supposed to be completely autonomous, but it should have human ethics or morals or something.
0: Well, Isaac Asimov covered this territory more than half a century ago when he wrote his robot stories, and the three laws of robotic, and law number one is that a robot may not harm or allow to come to harm through inaction a human being.
2: I think some of those automatic driving cars are showing that's not necessarily the case.
0: We need to hardwire that into the coding, is the thing. Anyway, there we go. We've only got a couple of minutes left, but there's one other story that I know you particularly wanted to talk about today. It came out of Victoria, but it's equally appropriate here in the ACT. It's about the responsibility of dog owners.
2: Yeah, it's certainly not here to say don't have a dog. But I think it's just a reminder is I certainly see it in my office, and we do see it around, that injuries caused by dogs biting people out on the street. Interestingly enough, in the ACT, like Victoria, we have a Domestic Animal Act, which can create strict liability. So you can actually be charged and fined if your dog attacks someone, harasses someone, so that is run at somebody off a lead and uncontrolled. You can be fined. Unlikely, but if it causes someone injury, that person may have a claim against you. So it's just a case of if you are out in public.
0: Oh, yeah. And that story from Victoria pointed out that this can apply even if your dog wasn't attacking someone, was even perhaps just being playful,
2: yep.
0: but accidentally causes the injury, that can still leave the owner liable.
2: Yeah, it's a strict liability. Definition says control. So the owner must have control of the animal. So you may see, we always see it, right, at the oval, and the dog tears off after somebody and everyone says it's a friendly dog. But if that person was riding a bike or something happens to them, yeah, there may be some liability there. So it's just a reminder that it's not just people maybe saying control your dog. There are some legal liabilities there.
0: Absolutely. And a couple of cases that were highlighted as examples involved dogs colliding with elderly people and causing serious injury. The dog was just being friendly, but the outcome was not very nice. And so that's something to keep in mind. Even if you are in a leash-off area, you are still required to have control.
2: Yeah, it's not all bets are off. And if your dog does unfortunately injure somebody, I think as a reminder, most home and contents insurances will cover that, but it's something to look at.
0: Yeah, make sure you read the fine print of your insurance right. policy, because you can get caught out. Chris, thanks very much for coming in today.
2: Thanks for having me.
0: Chris Gribble from Bloomer's Lawyers. Nobody on the phone today, so we get to keep the $50 voucher for ourselves. And we'll have another lawyer back in the studio again at the same time next Wednesday afternoon on 2CC.
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30: Got an overnight low of 8 degrees, partly cloudy tomorrow, a top of 26. From the Capital Radio Newsroom, good afternoon, I'm Jeff Tyler. The opposition has reiterated its call for the government and the coalition to work together to find budget savings they can both agree to. The Reserve Bank says government spending is too high, adding to inflationary pressures and pushing up interest rates. Latest data shows consumer prices climbed 4% over the year to August, a 0.5% increase on the July result. Shadow Treasurer Tim Wilson says the government needs to rein in its own spending.
1: seemed like the government could spend forever and it wasn't going to be inflationary. People are now living the consequences of it. And we're just being very frank with people. The consequence is higher inflation, higher interest rates, and you go to the supermarket and you might buy the same thing, but you're paying more and you're getting less.
30: Queanbeyan Hospital is set to receive more than $810,000 in a funding boost from the New South Wales government to deliver minor capital works. This investment will support the delivery of a roof-mounted solar installation and health service to reduce grid electricity reliance and support emissions reduction targets. Ryan Park, New South Wales Minister for Regional Health, says the program is a future investment to strengthen rural and regional health services.
3: The New South Wales government is committed to investing in health infrastructure to support enhanced health outcomes for both rural and, of course, regional communities. The Regional Health Minor Works program will enable local health districts to upgrade essential infrastructure, improve staff and, of course, patient amenities.
30: Australia's cybersecurity chief says the nation is a world leader when it comes to working with AI firms. The federal government has told departments to harden their cyber defences following a major AI breach. The Australian Signals Directorate credits our security

0: Shield. It's part of the annual Give to Get Them Home campaign, which will see every donation matched by local donors, businesses and national partners, helping the shelter raise its goal of $300,000. Shelter Chief Executive Michelle Robertson says it's heavily reliant on fundraising and says it's vital to help animals reach their forever homes.
1: The latest finance report.
0: The ASX 200 is up 95 points to 8,804. Gold is selling at $4,174 US dollars an ounce. And one Aussie dollar is buying 69.73 US cents.
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0: The Knights are holding or have held an open training session in front of many fans in Newcastle. They're preparing for their first grand final in 25 years with the Roosters. Now all that stands between them and an unlikely premiership. Injured player Dylan Brown says the community has turned out in unbelievable numbers to support the team.
2: Yeah, mate, it's everything, you know. These fans have been through it all.
0: And that's the latest from the Capital Radio newsroom.
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4: Now your latest Canberra traffic. Close to the city in Reed this past half hour, there's been a crash reported. Parks Way with busy traffic past Anzac Parade to the Kooyong Street roundabout. Still busy traffic on the Commonwealth Avenue Bridge and in Acton past the ANU. Clunies Ross Street building up quickly as well. You wouldn't operate a chainsaw blindfolded, so why dig without searching before you dig first? If you don't, you're digging blind. Search before you dig online every time. And that's your latest Canberra traffic.
3: 2CC weather. Alexander Watson Insulation. Canberra's cold. Your house doesn't have to be.
0: Mostly sunny, a top of 25 degrees in Canberra today. Got an overnight low of 9, partly cloudy tomorrow and a top of 25. Friday, showers and a top of 19 degrees. On Saturday, more showers on the cards and a top of 17.
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1: Well, I only go to the people in the know. 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

Well, good afternoon, and how the devil are you? Great to have your company today. Leon Delaney here with you. It's Canberra Live on 2CC, and that's your chance to have your say. Any topic, any time, whatever it is you'd like to talk about, all you need to do is get on the phone and call me up. 62551206. Send a text if you'd prefer, 0488 266 266, or email by going to the 2CC website, click on the feedback link, and tell me what's on your mind, Canberra. Well, yesterday, the Reserve Bank of Australia decided to increase interest rates for the fourth time this year. It's now at the highest level, the official cash rate, that it has been since 15.

0: years ago. Now, the reason the Reserve Bank is increasing interest rates is because that is the only tool that it has in its toolbox to address high inflation. And so that's what it's doing. It's attempting to rein in inflation, despite the fact that we know that inflation is principally not caused in this instance by excess demand in the economy. It's caused by a couple of other factors. Factor number one, as the Treasurer has pointed out, conflict abroad has disrupted supply chains and driven fuel prices in particular into the stratosphere. That's true for everyone here and elsewhere in the world. That's having an impact across the board. But why is it the inflation problem in Australia is actually worse than it is in other comparable countries that are also subject to those same international pressures? Well, increasingly the evidence suggests it's because the government is spending too much. It's as simple as that. The evidence is mounting. Now, following yesterday's announcement, today the Australian Bureau of Statistics has provided the latest official inflation figure. And yes, as expected, inflation has gone up. Today's figure, 4.0%, with the trimmed mean or underlying inflation holding steady at 3.6%. Steady, yes, but still too high. And that means the Reserve Bank basically made the right call yesterday and is likely to do it again at their next meeting in 6 weeks' time. So, the issue here is, if the Reserve Bank's attempts to cut off inflation aren't working, what will work? And why isn't the federal government doing more, in particular, in relation to its own spending? As I said, the evidence is growing. That is part of the problem. The Canberra Liberals' Senate candidate, Nick Tyrrell, good afternoon.
1: Good afternoon, Leon.
0: Thanks for joining us today. You are onto this straight away, pumping out a press release yesterday afternoon. Naming and shaming our finance minister and ACT Senator Katie Gallagher. In fact, you've accused her of gaslighting us. Why?
1: Well, because these Chalmers and Gallagher and Albo keep pointing to these 2022 numbers projections from the post-pandemic budget projections from the coalition and say, well, look, we're actually not spending as much as they projected us to spend or not spend. You know, our budget's in a better position than they projected it was going to be back in 2022. And they paper over the fact that this year our budget deficit, the amount that the government is spending above what it's bringing in, and it's bringing in record taxes, the amount it is spending above what it's bringing in it has doubled from last year to this year. It's gone from $10 billion last year to $22 billion this year. That's how much they're spending more than they're bringing in, but they're saying that they're responsible economic managers. Every person like me who got the news yesterday about the interest rates going up and the mortgage is going to cost them more, or the small business loan is going to cost them more, is looking at the government saying, we see through your trickery. You have to stop spinning and start saving.
0: Now, I say that evidence is growing that the federal government is simply spending too much money. And you referred there a moment ago to the highest tax receipts in quite some time. As a proportion of GDP, the federal government is currently collecting more tax than it has done. I think the previous peak was reached during the years of the Howard government, which is quite some time ago now. And the circumstances then were vastly different to the circumstances now. Part of that reason back then was the nation was experiencing a mining boom, which drove up mining profits, which contributed more tax to the Commonwealth coffers. It wasn't because the government was charging people more, it's just the country was more prosperous. This time around, we've got a stagnant economy. We've got all sorts of people facing cost of living pressures. And yet, for some reason, the government is collecting an exorbitantly high amount of tax. And on top of that, they're spending too much of it. So they're really harming the economy. Now, I talk about evidence. The Institute of Public Affairs has conducted an interview with the former governor of the Reserve Bank, Dr. Philip Lowe, And Dr. Lowe has quite bluntly said, now we find ourselves running sizable budget deficits at a time where at full employment, commodity prices are high, we should be running sizable surpluses. And yet we're not.
1: That's what responsible economic management would look like. And I think Senator Gallagher, who holds the purse strings, needs to do a refresher course on what good economic management looks like, because it's not just Philip Lowe, the former Reserve Bank governor. It's the current Reserve Bank governor saying that our domestic demand pressures were already too high before this fuel crisis started. The government was already spraying the economy with money, printing more money, borrowing more money than ever before. Well, actually, you were almost onto it before. It's actually 40 years since this proportion of government spending was as high, except during the pandemic. So if you take the JobKeeper stuff out of it from that year or two during the pandemic, you have to go back to 1986 to see when the government was spending more as a proportion of GDP. And the worst thing of all is that, as every one of your listeners knows, Leon, people are going backwards because GDP per capita is going backwards. And that's a good proxy for living standards. It means when the government keeps shoveling money at unproductive or less productive jobs, like, say, in the care economy, or all the billions of dollars being ripped out of both the NDIS through scams, or through, the illegal tobacco market by scams. You literally have billions of dollars going down the drain, and people are wondering why it feels like the economy is going backwards. It's because people just aren't taking care of our money.
0: Well, the economy is going backwards, as you pointed out. When you look at GDP per capita, that's exactly the story we've been experiencing, and wages growth has been going backwards in real terms. We've lost 5% of our income earning capacity in the last 5 years. As individual wage earners. So these are signs of an economy that's not travelling well. And the figure I was talking about was tax receipts as a proportion of GDP, and the one you just quoted was government spending as a proportion of GDP. Two different statistics, but they're both telling the same story, aren't they?
1: They both look terrible. They're both not the records you would want to hold if you're a government that was trying to dig us out of this economic hole, or if you're a government that was trying to rely on your economic management credentials. They're both terrible numbers. The government's ripping more money out of the economy than ever before and spending more than ever before. And people, look, I mean, these big numbers, they don't really mean a lot to most people, but I think what is sort of driven home by the Reserve Bank yesterday is the fourth interest rate rise in a year at the time when everyone already feels like they're going backwards. And the Reserve Bank is effectively just throwing its hands up in the air and saying, what more can we say? The government needs to get a grip on spending. The government has a lot more niche tools that they can use. The Reserve Bank has a hammer, basically. It's a one big hammer, and it's interest rates. And what they would love to do is the government to get out the scalpel and say, well, here are all the areas across the economy, across our spending, where we could trim. I saw some numbers today that we're spending more than ever before in the ACT, not in the ACT, but, effectively in the public service on redundancies. I mean, redundancies have blown out to $700 million over the last few years, at the same time as headcount's increasing. What on earth is going on with these people, this government that's just completely lost control of spending?
0: Nick, thanks very much for your time today.
1: Thanks, Leon. Have a good afternoon.
0: Thank you. Nick Tyrrell, the Canberra Liberals Senate candidate, 17 past four now.
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0: Now here's your latest Canberra traffic as crews sort out a Reed accident, Parksway, Lakeside at Corranderk Street. A reminder that Richardson Clift Crescent roadworks begin again tomorrow, unpacking at the intersection of Hegney Crescent, with occasional lane closures between 8:30 and 4 tomorrow for asphalt patching. The Snooze Flash Sale is on now with 22.50% off an amazing range. Hurry, the Snooze Flash Sale must end Sunday. It's amazing what a little snooze can do. And that's your latest Canberra traffic.
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0: Well, the Australian share market has closed in positive territory today. A little earlier this afternoon, it was up by more than 1%. The market just fell a little towards the end of the day's trade, and in the end, the ASX 200 closed up by short of 1%. The ASX 200 up by 0.92%. The All Ordinaries slightly higher, up by 0.93%. We'll have a full report of all the day's finance news coming up a little bit later on in the program. 21 past four now. A newly developed Australian Resilience Index has found that Canberra is one of the most resilient communities in Australia. Now, where did this index come from? Well, it was created by a Canberra-based economics advisory firm working together with a major insurance company and a couple of opinion poll companies. Now, let's find out what they all have in common. Partner and co-founder at Mandala, Dr. Adam Triggs, good afternoon.
13: Good afternoon. Thanks for having me.
0: Well, thanks for joining us today. So, a disparate bunch of different enterprises, what do they have in common?
13: The main thing we have in common is a lot of data. So, Zurich, the global insurance firm, were able to give us some of their proprietary data around the risks that are facing particular households, particularly for the environment. And the pollsters were able to do a major survey across the entire country and ask people, particularly about social resilience. So they asked them, do you feel like you belong in your community? Do you feel comfortable voicing political opinions? Things like that you can't really get from data, but they're things that you can ask people directly. And so we combined all of this and we ended up with about 2 million data points across every single suburb in Australia. and we're able to measure how resilient they are across finance, health, social, and the environment as well, to get an idea of how well placed we are, given us how many shocks there are in the world economy at the moment, and, you know, including interest rates going up yesterday.
0: Okay, apparently, though, the people living in the fair city of Canberra enjoy living in one of the most resilient environments in the entire nation. How did that happen?
13: Yeah, who knew that Canberra was so good? I mean, those of us who lived here, I guess. But so we do very well on financial resilience. We do well on health, and we do pretty well on environment as well. We're not topping the charts on any of those things. So a lot of people would say, oh, well, you know, Canberra's got the public service. Of course, they would do well on financial resilience. In reality, there's a lot of communities in Sydney and in Victoria that do a lot better than Canberra does. The thing that really lifts us up more than any other jurisdiction in the country is that we're very socially resilient. And what we're talking about here are some of those things I mentioned, which are that you have a sense of belonging in the community, that you feel like you trust and like your neighbours, but also things like the number of Canberrans who are in sporting groups and are in community groups, volunteering, crime rates. All of these things are much, much better in Canberra. And that's what really drives up our social resilience, which ended up being the highest in the whole country, and made us the most resilient community in the country. So it's a great result, Canberra.
0: Now, of course, Canberra itself encompasses a number of different suburbs that you've taken them all individually, haven't you? So what's the most resilient part of Canberra?
13: So the most resilient parts, perhaps sort of unsurprisingly, are some of the wealthy areas. So like Yarralumla does very well. But also suburbs like Aranda does extremely well. In fact, that had the highest social resilience rating in the whole country. So there must be a lot of sporting teams, a lot of community events going on in Aranda. And then we saw some other sort of wealthy ones like Forrest did well. O'Connor did quite well as well. And then some of the inner south and inner north did well too. It is very mixed, though. We have sort of a number of communities that, even compared to the rest of the country, did very poorly on resilience across the board. Particularly Belconnen popped up. Charnwood was another community where we see very poor rates on both financial resilience and on social resilience as well. So we do very well as a territory, but there are pockets of disadvantage that we really need to think about.
0: Now, putting a political spin on this, apparently you've taken a look at your resilience index by federal electorates, and it seems there's a connection between communities which fall short when it comes to resilience, and they're the ones that are more likely to be supporting One Nation. I guess they have reason to look for answers, don't they?
13: Yeah, that's right. I mean, we just wanted to see whether we could see any sort of relationship there. And what we found is when we did break it down by electorates, there's a really strong correlation of about sort of 80% or more between your financial resilience as a community and whether or not you've increased the primary vote for One Nation. And so what we see is those communities who are really, really low on financial resilience, and that means things like that you don't have emergency savings. So one of the questions we ask is, how quickly could you get $4,000 if you needed it for an emergency? So you have some emergency plumbing disaster, a health issue, or whatever it might be.
0: Need to replace the transmission in your car.
13: Yeah, exactly. There's so many, and everything is so expensive.
0: I just had that a couple of months ago.
13: Oh, okay. Well, I said plumbing because that was what mine was.
0: So. Yeah.
13: but there's all of those things, when we take those together, we find that the people who have the lowest financial resilience are the ones that are turning to One Nation, and the people who have the highest resilience are the ones who are sticking with the major parties. And so it's sort of a real message, I think, to the government, to others, that if you want to stop this sort of growth in populism within our political system, we need to really knuckle down on bolstering people's financial resilience so that they feel more secure.
0: Yeah, absolutely. And that's obviously been reflected in those opinion polls where people are quite clearly telling our political leaders, look, you're not doing a good enough job of addressing our concerns about the cost of living and about the impact of high fuel prices and high inflation and high interest rates. The people are speaking loud and clear. It's just about time for the politicians to actually listen. Adam, thanks very much for chatting today.
13: Thank you for having me.
0: Thank you. Dr. Adam Tridds, partner and co-founder at Mandala Economics. 28 past four now on 2CC. A news update is next.
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22: Got an overnight low of 8 degrees, partly cloudy tomorrow, a top of 26. From the Capital Radio Newsroom, good afternoon, I'm Jeff Tyler. The opposition has reiterated its call for the government and the coalition to work together to find budget savings they can both agree to. The Reserve Bank says government spending is too high, adding to inflationary pressures and pushing up interest rates. Latest data shows consumer prices climbed 4% over the year to August, a 0.5% increase on the July result. Shadow Treasurer Tim Wilson says the government needs to rein in its own spending.
23: Seemed like the government could spend forever and it wasn't going to be inflationary. People are now living the consequences of it. And we're just being very frank with people. The consequence is higher inflation, higher interest rates, and you go to the supermarket and you might buy the same thing, but you're paying more and you're getting less.
22: Queanbeyan Hospital is set to receive more than $810,000 in a funding boost from the New South Wales government to deliver minor capital works. This investment will support the delivery of a roof-mounted solar installation and health service to reduce grid electricity reliance and support emissions reduction targets. Ryan Park, New South Wales Minister for Regional Health, says the program is a future investment to strengthen rural and regional health services.
24: The New South Wales government is committed to investing in health infrastructure to support enhanced health outcomes for both rural and, of course, regional communities. The Regional Health Minor Works Program will enable local health districts to upgrade essential infrastructure, improve staff and, of course, patient amenities.
22: Australia's cybersecurity chief says the nation is a world leader when it comes to working with AI firms. The federal government has told departments to harden their cyber defences following a major AI breach. The Australian Signals Directorate credits our security alliance with the US for giving us direct access to top AI developers. Director General Abigail Bradshaw has told the ABC the partnership is giving us exposure to advanced technology.
1: We have been engaged with those labs for the last 6 months in utilising those leading-edge, world-leading technologies actually to fortify a number of systems of government significance, but also critical infrastructure providers.
22: And the RSPCA is marking its biggest fundraising campaign of the year tomorrow, with every donation given to the shelter doubled. It's part of the annual Give to Get Them Home campaign, which will see every donation matched by local donors, businesses and national partners, helping the shelter raise its goal of $300,000. Shelter Chief Executive Michelle Robertson says it's heavily reliant on fundraising and says it's vital to help animals reach their forever homes.
2: Sports update with the Energy People. Heating, cooling, hot water and solar. Electrify your home with the Energy People.
22: The Knights are holding or have held an open training session in front of many fans in Newcastle. They're preparing for their first grand final in 25 years with the Roosters. Now all that stands between them and an unlikely premiership. Injured player Dylan Brown says the community has turned out in unbelievable numbers to support the team.
3: Yeah, mate, it's everything, you know. These fans have been through it all.
22: And that's the latest from the Capital Radio newsroom.
11: 2CC weather, Alexander Watson insulation. Canberra's cold. Your house doesn't have to be.
22: Mostly sunny, a top of 25 degrees in Canberra today. Got an overnight low of 9, partly cloudy tomorrow and a top of 25. Friday, showers and a top of 19 degrees. On Saturday, more showers on the cards and a top of 17.
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2: Well, it's a lovely looking afternoon outside. In fact, I can tell you it's about 22 degrees out there. It's mostly sunny. The sun is good. There's a little bit of fluffy white cloud about. The official word from the Bureau is remaining mostly clear today. Tomorrow should be rather similar and even a touch warmer, mostly sunny tomorrow. A top of 26 degrees after an overnight low of 8. Friday, though, we're expecting some rain to roll in and cooler maximums. A top on Friday of about 20 degrees, 19 for Saturday with more rain. Partly cloudy for Sunday, partly cloudy for Monday on the public holiday. It's around about 24 to 5 on 2CC. Plenty going on in federal politics at the moment, including, of course, today. The federal Greens have elected a brand new leader. And no, turns out it wasn't Sarah Hanson-Young. Joining me now from the ANU College of Arts and Social Science, Professor John Wanno. Good afternoon.
3: Good afternoon, Liam.
2: Thanks for joining us today. David Shoebridge is the new leader of the federal Greens, and he started with a bang by declaring that he wants the Greens to replace the Labor Party. It's a big ambition, isn't it?
3: It sure is. I mean, if you look back over like maybe 20, 25 years, their polling hasn't gone up much before 10 to 12%. But I think the Greens chose a very careful leader. I mean, he won 7-4. This is the first time an actual result has been registered by the Greens. Now, it's not true what journalists are saying. There's never been contested leaderships in the Greens. Hanson-Young has contested every leadership since Milne left the party, and she's lost every time. But they've never released the results. This is the first time. She got two votes, which is her and one other. So your comment that Hanson-Young lost. The interesting thing is Faruqi lost. Faruqi was the deputy leader of the party.
2: Indeed, but Maureen Faruqi clearly wasn't the party's choice for whatever reason.
3: No.
2: Sarah Hanson-Young, I think those of us on the outside might have viewed her as a likely contender just because of sheer visibility and length of time she's been in the public eye. But what does David Shoebridge bring to the table?
3: Well, just on Hanson-Young, she's been in there for 20 years. The South Australian Greens have moved about 2 years ago that she should resign because they said she's been in there for 20 years and never achieved very much. In terms of David Shoebridge, I think he's probably one of the more sensible Greens. He's not as mad as some of the others.
2: I can hear you struggling to actually say that he's sensible.
3: I think they've been using the term on the ABC, pragmatic. I think pragmatic is the word he's looking for. He's got a good media presence. Now, what I don't know of, his deputy is Steph Hodgkins-May. I'd never heard of her until she became the deputy. I must admit, and I follow politics, so I mean, I don't know if anyone else has ever heard of her.
2: No, I had not heard of her until today's ballot as well. So there we have it. But the Greens, of course, are still polling more or less as they have done for quite some time, with you know, a modest but hardcore cadre of followers. In the opinion polls, though, the latest polls, including today's poll from Essential for The Guardian, has shown once again One Nation leading the way.
3: Yeah, that's not surprising. That's not surprising. I mean, it's interesting. Faruqi blamed social media. Now, I'm not into social media, as you probably know. But she blamed social media for the reason she lost. So clearly, there's been a backlash against her on social media in the Greens. Now, you know, I'm not sure what that really means, but yeah.
2: Anyway, let's have a quick look at One Nation. Pauline Hanson, just going from strength to strength in all the opinion polls.
3: What was the polling today? Sorry,
2: essential for the Guardian. Yeah. And in fact, I think it might have been yesterday, but the poll has shown One Nation's primary voters climbed to 25%. I mean, it's pretty solid.
3: Yeah, it's pretty solid, yeah. And I think the more the major parties attack her, the more it goes up. I don't know if you saw the Four Corners program, which was by Steve Kinnane. It was balanced, which is unusual for ABC. It was balanced, but it certainly indicated that that Pauline Hanson was quite popular with the local community. And the more they attack her, the more her popularity goes up.
2: This is true. The previous news poll from the day before, it also showed that in Queensland, Pauline Hanson is preferred Prime Minister.
3: Yeah, that's right. That's right. She's 36% or something in Queensland. Yes, that's right.
2: Ah, dear, can you imagine it, Pauline coming to Canberra as the Prime Minister? Hi, I'm from Queensland and I'm here to help. No, that's been done before, hasn't it?
3: We had the Joe for campaign, Joe for PM campaign. he never even stood in the end, did he?
2: No, it all fell apart, unfortunately.
3: Yeah, it all fell apart.
2: Yeah.
3: I mean, she'll need at least 40 seats in the federal parliament to even be considered.
2: Yes.
3: She might get 6.
2: Well, time will tell, but with a strong primary vote like that, it is feasible that...
3: Yes, but you've got to get the preferences
2: yes,
3: of others.
2: Yes, you do, yeah,
3: Let me tell you a story.
2: Okay.
3: When Pauline Hanson stood for Ipswich, she won as a Liberal and was disendorsed and then stood. And then they split the Electoral Commission, acting very politically, split her seat in two and carved off the Ipswich part and then made a run for Blair. When she went for Blair, she got over 35% of the primary vote. And an idiotic Liberal called Thompson got 17% and won because he got all the preferences of everybody else.
2: Yeah,
3: and that's the problem for One Nation.
2: Back then there was a concerted campaign to preference One Nation last.
3: That's right, exactly. Everyone did. That's right.
2: That doesn't stand anymore. We've got the coalition more than likely to actually direct preferences to One Nation in multiple seats.
3: That's right, Leon. They probably will. That's right.
2: So she's got a realistic.
3: And they could do a preference swap.
2: Yeah, exactly right.
3: Say, we'll preference you if you preference us.
2: Yeah, exactly. So there's a solid chance. It could be a lot more than the half dozen seats that you're talking about. Time will tell, of course. It's still about a year and a half until we've got to have an election.
3: Yeah, but remember, most of the federal seats, it's different from state for federal. But federal seats are about 120,000 voters.
2: Yeah.
3: So you've got to get close to 60,000 to win it.
2: Well, after preferences, you got to get over 60,000, yeah.
3: Anyway,
2: the other big story, of course, over recent days has been the Medicare hack by OpenAI, a rogue AI agent. And in the fallout from that, we've seen the head of the Australian Signals Directorate, Abigail Bradshaw, telling the Senate that Australia's cyber defences are among the best in the world, but you have to wonder why Medicare was vulnerable, don't you?
3: Yeah, you do have to. And how did it know for what, 3 months? until they told them.
2: Yeah, exactly right. Well, nobody noticed
3: it's a joke.
2: At first.
3: It's a joke, isn't it? It's a joke.
2: Yeah. I see that Tony Burke, as the Minister for Home Affairs, has directed his department to hurry up and get rid of legacy computer systems and upgrade them to something more modern as a matter of urgency. Shouldn't the entire government be doing that? And why has it taken this to wake them up to the fact that they're operating ancient machinery that's not fit for purpose?
3: Yeah, exactly, exactly. You're quite right. I mean, the big issue is government holds enormous amount of information on us, taxation and stuff, everything. And, you know, they have to take major steps to protect it. I don't know, I'm not a tech person, as you know, but if you can hack in from overseas or anywhere else and get into government databases, that is astounding. That's absolutely astounding. I don't know. I can't understand how. And you know, people in Canberra are just complacent. That's the issue. They're just complacent.
2: Yeah. Well, you know, you're talking about people in federal government. The innocent citizens of Canberra.
3: I'm talking about also the public servants as well. I'm talking about public servants.
2: Yeah. Yeah. Well,
3: I mean, as you know, the politicians come into Canberra for about 50 days a year.
2: Yeah. The public servants are part of the machinery of government. That's fine. But there's 2/3 of the population here that don't have anything to do with the Commonwealth government.
3: That's right. Absolutely.
2: Stop blaming the rest of us for the people on the hill. Good on you, John. Thanks very much for having a chat today.
3: Okay, thanks, Liam. Cheers.
2: Thanks very much. Professor John Warner from the ANU College of Arts and Social Sciences, yeah. Yes, people often use the word Canberra as shorthand for the Commonwealth government, and we can't allow them to keep doing that, can we? 13-5 now on 2CC.
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6: As we check out again your latest Canberra traffic, Aranda, watch for a casual drive accident reported before Bangelong Crescent. Richardson kicking off roadworks again tomorrow morning from around 8:30 on Hegney Crescent and Clift Crescent. They'll be working on asphalt patching till 4 in the afternoon. 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
7: 9 minutes to five now, and the Senate Select Committee on Intergenerational Housing Inequity has released its report and has made 10 findings. Joining me now, spokesperson for Everybody's Home, May Azizi. Good afternoon.
8: Good afternoon. Thanks for having me.
7: Well, thanks for joining us today. The report tells us pretty much what we already know, doesn't it? We know there's a shortage of public housing. We know that there's a housing crisis, and we know that people are finding it tough to make ends meet and afford a place to live. But what does it recommend should be done?
8: Yeah, you're quite right. It doesn't tell us a lot that we didn't already know. We didn't need an inquiry to tell us all of those things. People have been saying it for years. But I think what's noteworthy this time is this is an inquiry that has moved away from just recommending building, more homes in the private sector. What it's recommended is that we actually boost public and community housing, which is great. And it's also recommending that across the country, we need to move towards some limits on rent increases. So that's a system that looks a bit more like the one we've got in the ACT, where there are some limits and where rent growth has been pretty stable over the past couple of years.
7: Yeah, so other states and the Northern Territory, I don't know if they're going to consider imposing some sort of restrictions on rent rises as we have here in the ACT. But this is a problem that apparently is becoming evident, not just here in Australia, but all around the world. I don't know if you've already seen the story or not, but earlier today I spotted a story about Spain, where the government has just announced that it will introduce measures, including a ban on all evictions until at least 2030 in the midst of their housing crisis. This has come about in the wake of a massive controversy when an 87-year-old woman was evicted because she could no longer afford the rent. Her father first rented the property in 1956. She remained as a tenant after her parents died. But then in recent years, an investment fund purchased the property and increased her monthly rent from 500 euros a month to 2,650 euros a month. That's an extraordinary rental increase, isn't it? But we've seen now the Spanish government prepared to take action.
8: Yeah, it's an interesting story in a lot of ways, because obviously that is an outrageous rent increase, you know, going from 500 to over 2,000. But what it does show you is that Spain is a country where you can be a long-term renter and have a lot of stability as a renter. And that when something like this did happen, it created such a controversy that a law actually changed. I find it really hard to imagine a government in Australia taking this kind of very decisive action. You know, we've definitely got the conditions in Australia where an 87-year-old can be evicted for basically no reason in most parts of the country, not here in Canberra, but in most parts of the country.
7: Yeah, well, the Bank of Spain estimated that the country has a shortage of more than 500,000 homes when they did the calculations last year. So that's a massive shortage. What's the shortage here in Australia look like?
8: So Spain does have a huge shortage of housing. You've got a situation in Spain where demand is massively outstripping supply. Australia is actually in a pretty different position. Research from the ANU has shown that actually every region in Australia has got an oversupply of housing. The problem that we've got in Australia is that it's all homes that are being built in the private sector, and no steps are being taken to make those homes affordable for people or making sure that they become available for people who really need them. So in Canberra, for example, there's been quite a bit of building in the last couple of years, but the number of rental listings hasn't actually gone up, the number of homes that are being listed for rent. So there's a big difference between supply and what's actually available for people, and that's a key difference.
7: Well, that's right. And, of course, when we talk about affordable housing, that's not necessarily the most attractive project for a developer or for people that want to make an investment. They want to have a property that will, you know, suit a more premium clientele, shall we say.
8: Mm-hmm. Yeah, that's exactly right. And I don't say that, you know, I don't make that kind of comment to malign private developers or to malign landlords. It's actually not their job. It's not their job to provide affordable housing. You know, they're investing in housing to make money. It's a government's job, or it ought to be the government's job, to provide homes that people can afford. And that's what this report is recommending.
7: Yeah, and of course we've seen the history over the years where Australia did do a much better job of providing public housing decades ago, and yet, for whatever reason, over a lengthy period of time, governments have tried to outsource that responsibility, and it's resulted in the untidy mess we've got now.
8: That's absolutely spot on, Leon. We've now got a situation where hundreds of thousands of people around the country are on waiting lists, and those waiting lists can be 10 years or longer. We've got a situation where we've got a shortfall of 640,000 public and community homes, a shortfall of 640,000 homes. That's really, really extraordinary, and that is projected to grow to over 900,000 over the next 20 years. So this is definitely a situation in Australia that's been allowed to get out of control. And, you know, we've got the government setting a target for more private sector development, but they are not setting a very serious target for themselves to build homes that people can afford to live in.
7: Indeed. So I think we've got a fairly clear message from this Senate inquiry report, but of course remains to be seen just how the government actually responds to this report. They might decide that no, we don't like those suggestions at all, mightn't they?
8: That would be what it looks like they might do based on the record, but you know, based on their record, they've definitely favoured an approach that's much more focused on the private sector. But you know, they took a really good first step earlier this year in the federal budget when they took some real action on winding back tax concessions for property investors. That's great. They're going to save some money from that. We'd be saying they should be putting that money into public and community housing.
7: Indeed, May. Thanks very much for chatting today.
8: Thanks so much for having me.
7: Thank you. May Azizi, spokesperson for Everybody's Home. It's about 3 minutes to five now on 2CC. This is Canberra Live. Call and have your say anytime you like on 6255 1206. All the latest news is coming up next.
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20: Got an overnight low of 8, partly cloudy tomorrow, a top of 26. From the Capital Radio newsroom, good afternoon, I'm Jeff Tyler. The opposition has reiterated its call for the government and coalition to work together to find budget savings they can both agree to. The Reserve Bank says government spending is too high, adding to inflationary pressures and pushing up interest rates. Latest data shows consumer prices climbed 4% over the year to August, a 0.5% increase on the July result. Shadow Treasurer Tim Wilson says the government needs to rein in its own spending.
21: It seemed like the government could spend forever and it wasn't going to be inflationary. People are now living the consequences of it. And we're just being very frank with people. The consequence is higher inflation, higher interest rates, and you go to the supermarket and you might buy the same thing, but you're paying more and you're getting less.
20: The new leader of the Greens has vowed to replace Labor and stop the rise of One Nation. Senator David Shoebridge secured the leadership in a party room ballot, seeing off challenges from Maureen Faruqi and Sarah Hanson-Young. He steps into the role following the resignation of Larissa Waters. Senator Shoebridge says his goal is to turn the Greens into a mass movement.
22: This is an extraordinary moment in politics, and we can all feel it. We can feel that politics, as usual, is not providing the answers that people are desperately calling for now. After 4 years of a Labor government, things have got harder, much, much harder.
20: A Chinese national accused of foreign interference has had the charge against him dropped by a Canberra court. The 26-year-old man, whose name is suppressed, was charged in February with one count of reckless foreign interference by the Australian Counter Foreign Interference Task Force. He was accused of covertly collecting information about the Canberra branch of a Buddhist group that is banned in China. He was one of three Chinese nationals who were arrested over the matter. And four places that reflect key chapters in Canberra's history, from its pastoral beginnings to its urban development and nation building, have been recognised through new heritage decisions by the ACT Heritage Council. T. Priest Willamott has the details.
23: The council has provisionally registered Gungahlin Homestead, Westridge House and Cameron Offices, and formally registered Patterson House in Aranda on the ACT Heritage Register.

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0: Roosters 5/8 Daly Cherry Evans is looking to bookend his NRL career with premierships before a swan song in England. He's told Nine, life looks a little different to that when he won as a 22-year-old rookie at Manly.
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4: Let's look again at your latest Canberra traffic. Aranda, Caswell Drive now clear of an earlier smash before Banjalong Crescent. Heavy going now northbound on the Majura Parkway approaching the Federal Highway and across town into Hawker as well for William Hubble Drive approaching Drake Brockman Drive. Long weekend or not, pet emergencies don't stop. 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If you spot any snarls on the roads, 1300 545 082.
3: 2CC weather. Alexander Watson Insulation. Canberra's cold. Your house doesn't have to be.
0: Got an overnight low of 8, mostly sunny tomorrow, and a top of 26. Friday, rain and a top of 20 degrees. Saturday, rain and a top of 19. Sunday, partly cloudy, a top of 20.
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good afternoon. And how the devil are you? Great to have you along today. It's Leon Delaney here with you. It's Canberra Live on 2CC, and that's your chance to have your say. Any topic, any time, all you need to do is get on the phone and call me up. 6255 1206. Send a text if you'd like to 0488 266 266, or you can email by going to the 2CC website, click on the feedback link and tell me what's on your mind, Canberra. Tomorrow, thanks to Transport Canberra and City Services, a little bit of road work in Richardson where Clift Crescent at the intersection with Heaney Crescent. I've heard Warren calling it Hegney. I don't know. There is a G in there, but I thought it was Heaney because, well, anyway, that's what it looks like. Occasional lane closures from 8:30 a.m. until 4 p.m. Also, of course, don't forget that Coppins Crossing Road remains closed all this week in both directions between Holborough Avenue and Hazel Hawk Avenue. It will remain closed at least until 6 p.m. Friday. But potentially, if required, it might remain closed until 6 p.m. on Sunday. Detours are in place. All the details, of course, can be found on the Transport Canberra and City Services website. And, of course, don't forget there's all of the ongoing works associated with Light Rail Stage 2A in the city, the Commonwealth Avenue Bridge Project on the bridge, and over the border.

0: In Queanbeyan, you've got the Monaro Street upgrade works underway, and while the school holidays are on, the intersection as you enter into town is also closed while they get that work completed. 9 minutes past five now. The Australian National University has fallen to its lowest ever position on the Times Higher Education Rankings of World Universities. The previous ranking showed the ANU at equal 73rd. This time around, the ANU has dropped to 77th in the world. Okay, where does it rank amongst Australian universities? Well, of the Australian universities on this list, the ANU comes in sixth place, behind the University of Melbourne in number one, University of Sydney in number two, Monash in number three, University of Queensland number four, UNSW Sydney in number five, and then the ANU. Interestingly, most of those universities ahead of the ANU have actually improved their position since the last rankings. Only the ANU and the Monash University have fallen in the latest rankings. The ACT Division Secretary of the National Tertiary Education Union, Dr. Lachlan Clossy. Good afternoon.
1: Good afternoon.
0: Thanks for joining us today. I see that you've indicated that this drop in the rankings may have something to do with some of the recent turbulent times at the university. When do you think we should see an improvement in the rankings?
1: Well, it might be another year or two. So, I mean, to put this in perspective, I mean, I should first say that university rankings aren't everything. They measure some things, but not other things. The comparison points of trying to apply a one-size-fits-all metric sort of system to every university in the world is sort of flawed. It doesn't look necessarily at research impact and can prioritise where you published it rather than the engagement it's had with the real world and that sort of thing. So they're not the be-all and end-all, but they still tell a story. And the story that they tell, given that there is a lag of a couple of years before you see impacts of decisions at the university on rankings, is that the period under Genevieve Bell and Julie Bishop wasn't good for the ANU, and it's a trajectory that is obviously going in the wrong direction. It may get worse before it gets better as 2025 gets factored in as well. But I also want to be really clear that this is not at all something which should be visited upon sort of ANU staff in terms of explaining it. It's certainly leadership, management and governance failures, and it's because of ANU staff that it's as high as it still is. Because they've excelled in difficult conditions.
0: Okay, on that score, of course, as you've indicated already, the rankings are calculated after assessing a number of different criteria. Are there any criteria where the ANU has done particularly well?
1: Well, the teaching seemed to be okay with this one, but again, that's one that we want to keep an eye on going into the future. So much of what university staff do is about how well they're supported, how well they're respected, how well they're valued by university leadership. That goes to a lot of basically the support around people to deliver exceptional sort of education delivery to students, research, and also the other things that make the entirety of the university work in terms of research support, library support, education support, everything that professional staff do through universities in a range of areas. So much of it goes to that support, and we've started bargaining recently with ANU. It will be their chance now to show that they're serious about supporting, valuing and respecting ANU staff.
0: Yeah. The other major university based here, the University of Canberra, is much further down the world rankings list, but it's not aiming to be the top of the world rankings, is it? It's got a different mission.
1: No, and this is sort of what I mean. It ranks some things and not others. If you're looking at things like graduate employability, University of Canberra does consistently well because it delivers, it educates our teachers, our nurses, and they go sort of into those professions. ANU doesn't offer either of those disciplines, by the way. So comparing apples and apples can be a little bit difficult. It's a bit more of a comparison point when you've got UNSW there because they're both Group of Eight universities and research oriented. And it will be concerning for ANU given that UNSW is expanding their footprint in the ACT in Canberra. they will be a much bigger presence. So certainly they'll be struggling in future years to make sure that they're recruiting and retaining staff even here in the ACT compared to UNSW.
0: Yeah. Okay. How important? I know you sort of already hinted at this quite a bit, but how important are rankings, or are they not important at all?
1: Oh, they're important for some things and not others. They certainly don't tell the full story. So let's say you're an academic and you're publishing in a journal because you want to influence Southeast Asian politics. Publishing in an academic journal in the UK or in North America might get you more sort of ranking points, but it doesn't necessarily impact Southeast Asian politics. You sort of want to publish there and influence people there. So that's one example of how it can be a bit hit or miss. Where it does come into play is recruiting students in particular, and especially international students. So they very much go through university rankings, and that does help inform decisions. So in that sense, student recruitment, it does play a role.
0: And maybe staff recruitment too.
1: Yeah, they'd certainly look at it. There is certainly prestige among different universities, and yeah, this is part of that too.
0: Fantastic. Thanks very much for chatting today.
1: Thank you.
0: Thanks very much, Dr. Lachlan Clossy, the ACT Division Secretary at the National Tertiary Education Union. It's 5:15 now on 2CC. From the 2CC newsroom, Jeff Tyler, good afternoon.
2: Hello, Leon, and to your listeners. A 38-year-old man has been charged with dangerous driving after allegedly failing to stop four authorities with a baby in the car. Police say he drove against traffic on Parks Way on September the 6th after taking off. 2 days later, the same vehicle, a Kia Cerato, was seen in Whitlam, where police alleged the driver failed to stop again, driving on footpaths and the wrong side of the road. The man was arrested at an O'Connor home yesterday. He faces five charges, including dangerous driving. A Chinese national accused of foreign interference has had the charge against him dropped in a Canberra court. This was this morning. The 26-year-old, whose name is suppressed, was charged in February with one count of reckless foreign interference. He was accused of covertly collecting information about the Canberra branch of a Buddhist group that is banned in China. He was one of three Chinese nationals who were arrested, the ACT Magistrates Court dropping the charge this morning. And finally, the RSPCA is marking its biggest fundraising campaign of the year tomorrow, with every donation given to the shelter doubled. It's part of the annual Give to Get Them Home campaign, which will see every donation matched by local donors. We've got businesses involved, national partners helping the shelter raise its goal of $300,000. Shelter Chief Executive Michelle Robertson says it is heavily reliant on fundraising and says it is vital to help animals reach their forever homes.
0: Guess who I'm talking to in a few minutes?
2: Michelle?
0: Absolutely. Any excuse to have a chat with Michelle.
2: Yeah.
0: Back to that 38-year-old bloke. Mm-hmm. According to ACT police, the man is subject to good behaviour obligations. Yeah. So he's been in trouble with the cops before.
2: Yes.
0: And
2: he didn't have a licence at the time.
0: Of the charges that he's facing, you said five charges.
2: Yeah.
0: Two of them are driving whilst his right to drive has been suspended.
2: Yeah, yeah.
0: So clearly this fellow is a frequent flyer.
2: Yeah, I couldn't go through all the charges, otherwise I'd be here all day.
0: The only thing I'm surprised about, apparently there's no charge for any kind of driving while impaired. I mean, I would have thought maybe, why is he driving on the wrong side of the road and up on footpaths if he's not drunk?
2: Yep. And taking off three times. But what astounds me is that he's driving around with a baby on board.
0: Yeah, that's
2: incredibly
0: just terrible.
2: So dangerous. Yeah. So he's obviously before the courts as we speak.
0: Indeed. And we'll see what eventually occurs. Probably another slap on the wrist.
2: That's unfortunately the best we can hope for. You can only hit someone in the head so many times with a hammer before these things change. And it's happening all over the country. If you don't have to listen to too many radio stations or read too many newspapers to see that it is happening in a lot of states, specifically in Victoria.
0: Yes.
2: And who knows, we might see a change of government down there soon.
0: That's looking very much on the cards, isn't it? Anyway, we might discuss that at further length another day.
2: Indeed.
0: Thanks very much.
2: All right.
0: Jeff Tyler from the 2CC Newsroom, 5:18 now.
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3: Looking again at your latest Canberra traffic, heavy traffic through Campbell and Reed on Constitution Avenue and Lakeside Parksway, away from Kings Avenue as well. Lady Denman Drive approaching the turnoff to the zoo at Arboretum, busy there. Northbound on the Madura Parkway approaching the Federal Highway and gridlock northbound as well into Hawker. William Hovell Drive to Drake Brockman Drive. 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That's Canberra traffic.
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6: Good afternoon, Leon.
5: Well, it's been a pleasant afternoon this afternoon. What's it looking like for the rest of today and into tomorrow?
6: Well, tonight, these pleasant conditions and clear conditions will continue. We'll get a little bit cool overnight. So expect a minimum of 8 degrees tomorrow morning. But then a mostly sunny day for Canberra on Thursday for tomorrow, so a top of 26 degrees. But the sunshine's not going to last. We have some rain on the way and some cloudier conditions. So rain developing Friday, a mostly cloudy day, and again some rain Saturday. That rain will be mostly morning Saturday. We expect to probably see sunny breaks Saturday afternoon, but with those sunny breaks there might be a chance of a storm Saturday afternoon as well, which could be a bit hit and miss. Temperatures 20 on Friday and 19 on Saturday.
5: Fantastic. Thanks very much for the update.
6: You're welcome. Bye.
5: Stephen Stefanak at the Bureau with the very latest on the weather.
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5: 23 past five now. As you just heard a short time ago from Jeff Tyler, the RSPCA in the ACT is holding its biggest fundraising campaign of the year, and it's all happening tomorrow. CEO at the RSPCA in the ACT, Michelle Robertson, good afternoon.
7: Hello there, Leon.
5: Thanks very much for joining us today. You've got your Give to Get Them Home fundraising campaign back again tomorrow. And once again, people who would like to make a donation have the opportunity to see their donation doubled. How does that work?
7: Yeah, it's a big day tomorrow. We're very excited. So the long and short of it is that we have had an incredibly generous group of donors that have given us a pool of funding. And every donation that's made tomorrow will be matched by that pool of funding. So in other words, if you donate $5 tomorrow or $10 or $50 or however much you're able to provide, that is doubled, which is really, you know, that I think that's pretty cool. So I'm hoping that our community, as they always do, will get behind us.
5: Fantastic. You've got a goal. You've set the target of $300,000. What do you need to do with that money?
7: Yeah, look, we've set a really ambitious goal, Leon. We've never raised that much money. So I am hoping that we will hit it. Every single dollar will come back into the shelter. We've been quite deliberate with the timing. As we head into the warmer months, the summer months is when a lot of animals, it's breeding season, so we anticipate that we'll have a massive surge in cats coming in. It's also just before the sort of holiday and Christmas season. We always have a lot of animals coming in over that period too. And it's not healthy animals coming to us, Leon. It's animals that require a lot of work. So a lot of veterinary care, a lot of careful feeding plans, a lot of rehabilitation. So all of that funding will help us so that we can help those animals with whatever it is that they require to either get healthy, get happy, and then hopefully get adopted.
5: So across the course of the last financial year, apparently you had 2,856 animals come into your care. It's a lot of animals, isn't it?
7: Yeah, it really is. And we see such a sharp intake over, as I said, these warmer months. So we have, at the moment, we've got sort of over 220 animals in care. And I expect that when we start getting to the end of November, we'd probably be over 300 or even more, which is really quite daunting. And these funds are just so essential that we can help animals, because we never know what's going to come in. We don't know what condition they're going to be in. And the only thing that we do know is that they need our help. And by donating, our community helps us to say, yes, we can help these animals.
5: So that brings me to the very important question. How can people make a contribution?
7: So the easiest way is just to head on to our website. That's rspcaact.org.au. 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So you'll get a receipt. Keep your receipt for tax time. Or you can just give us a call on the day. We can take phone donations too. 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So, yeah, just head to our website. Bit of a tongue twister there, sorry.
5: That's all right. 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Michelle, thank you very much for chatting today.
7: Thanks for having me, Leon, and thanks for all of the support as always.
5: Thank you. Michelle Robertson, the CEO of the RSPCA in the ACT. 28 past five, a news update is next.
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14: Got an overnight low of 8, partly cloudy tomorrow, a top of 26. From the Capital Radio newsroom, good afternoon, I'm Jeff Tyler. The opposition has reiterated its call for the government and coalition to work together to find budget savings they can both agree to. The Reserve Bank says government spending is too high, adding to inflationary pressures and pushing up interest rates. Latest data shows consumer prices climbed 4% over the year to August, a 0.5% increase on the July result. Shadow Treasurer Tim Wilson says the government needs to rein in its own spending.
15: It seemed like the government could spend forever and it wasn't going to be inflationary. People are now living the consequences of it. And we're just being very frank with people. The consequence is higher inflation, higher interest rates, and you go to the supermarket and you might buy the same thing, but you're paying more and you're getting less.
14: The new leader of the Greens has vowed to replace Labor and stop the rise of One Nation. Senator David Shoebridge secured the leadership in a party room ballot, seeing off challenges from Mayreen Faruqi and Sarah Hanson-Young. He steps into the role following the resignation of Larissa Waters. Senator Shoebridge says his goal is to turn the Greens into a mass movement.
16: This is an extraordinary moment in politics, and we can all feel it. We can feel that politics as usual is not providing the answers that people are desperately calling for now. After 4 years of a Labor government, things have got harder, much, much harder.
14: A Chinese national accused of foreign interference has had the charge against him dropped by a Canberra court. The 26-year-old man, whose name is suppressed, was charged in February with one count of reckless foreign interference by the Australian Counter Foreign Interference Task Force. He was accused of covertly collecting information about the Canberra branch of a Buddhist group that is banned in China. He was one of three Chinese nationals who were arrested over the matter. And four places that reflect key chapters in Canberra's history, from its pastoral beginnings to its urban development and nation building, have been recognised through new heritage decisions by the ACT Heritage Council. T. Priest Willamott has the details.
17: The council has provisionally registered Gungahlin Homestead, Westridge House and Cameron Offices, and formally registered Patterson House in Aranda on the ACT Heritage Register. They say these places illustrate the evolution of Canberra and its region, from early pastoral settlement and agricultural development to the growth of research institutions, innovative residential design, and the expansion of the national public service during the 20th century. Public consultation on the proposed provisional registrations will commence shortly, with submissions invited for 4 weeks. Feedback received will be considered before a final decision on registration is made. Tia Priest-Willamott, Capital Radio News.
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14: Roosters 5/8 Daly Cherry Evans is looking to bookend his NRL career with premierships before a swan song in England. He's told Nine life looks a little different to that when he won as a 22-year-old rookie at Manly.
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20: 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Alexander Watson Insulation. Canberra's cold. 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
14: Got an overnight low of 8, mostly sunny tomorrow, and a top of 26. Friday, rain and a top of 20 degrees. Saturday, rain and a top of 19. Sunday, partly cloudy, a top of 20.
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5: Well, I believe it's about 24 to 6, and I also believe that the Chief Investment Officer at the Motley Fool, Mr. Scott Phillips, probably has a grin on his face today.
26: Leon, good afternoon. I have a grin from ear to ear, not because of the inflation data, but because the market had a very good day. The ASX 200 gaining 0.92% and just pipping it by it, the smallest margin, the All Ords, up 0.93% to close at 8,969 points.
5: Now, I'll come back to that in just a moment, but we had some big winners today. Who were the biggest?
26: Yeah, all over 6%. Lendlease was the biggest winner with 11.3% jump. Karoon Energy put on 9%. Charter Hall up 6.4%. A 6.4% jump also for Northern Star, just pipping Domino's Pizza with a 6.3% gain.
5: That's purely because you stopped off on the way home last night for Cheap Tuesday, right?
26: I could neither confirm nor deny that, Leon, but no, I didn't actually, although I should have, because now I've missed the opportunity.
5: Ah, dear idea. Nevertheless, yeah. There were some going south today. Who were they?
26: Yeah, Developer Global lost 10% of its value today. Deep Yellow off by 5.3%. A 4.9% drop for Pinnacle Investment Management after a good day yesterday. Iperion X down 4.6% and a 4% drop for Elsight.
5: Okay, looking at today's chart, we see that the market suddenly got very excited at 11:30 when the inflation figures were announced. Should I assume that this is a classic case of, wow, it's not as bad as we thought it would be?
26: You know, can you assume that you can take that one to the bank? Not one of the banks that have already put up interest rates. So don't go to those ones. Go to a different one. But yes, that's exactly what happened. It was a sharp and sudden, not dash, but jump, in the All Ords today as a result of that decision. Literally, you can see it in the chart, exactly 11:30. The line almost goes vertical from a slight increase for the day and then kind of jumped and got better pretty much as the day went on. We lost a little bit of steam just after lunch, but picked it up and more, finishing on the high for the day. So, yes, look, we can only speculate, but when you see something like that, exactly two things. One, better than probably people thought, and two, and related, may mean a lower chance than expected of a rate increase in November. Now, it's too early to call it, particularly because we're getting more inflation data next month before the RBA meets. So we're going to have to wait, hold our breath to see what that inflation data says. But yes, the expectations were for even worse inflation than 4% headline and 3.6% underlying. And so the sigh of relief you see on that chart is exactly the 1% gain we had today.
5: Well, of course, everybody's been talking about interest rates yesterday and inflation figures today, but they may not have noticed that the Australian Bureau of Statistics also released its dwelling approvals figures. Total dwelling approvals fell 6.1% in August. That's not quite what we want to see, is it?
26: No, although the good, again, there's any good news here. I'm trying to find a lining. Houses normally are pretty, you know, stable. Units are all over the place. They rise and fall like a bucking bronco. And so, private sector housing up 3.7%. Units or dwellings excluding houses, as they call them, we can assume that's units and apartments, fell 21.2%. So a really big drop there, but it is super volatile. The series itself is volatile, but particularly apartments and units really, really volatile. trial. It'd be interesting to see. This is approvals, right? This is not completion, not the starting building. It's not completions. It's just the things that have been approved. It does apparently also include things like renovations. So it's not everything it's cracked up to be. But the good news is the housing. Not that everyone wants a house necessarily or can afford one, but that's the stable data series, and that is up a little bit. So we can kind of look through, I think, the big fall. But we have to make sure, of course, there is a bounce back subsequently. Otherwise, it may be a bigger issue.
5: Finally, everybody's been talking about artificial intelligence incessantly for the last week or so now.
26: Mm-hmm.
5: And Anthropic, the giant artificial intelligence company, the other one, has released its prospectus for its initial public offering. It plans to float on the share market and become a publicly listed company. The interesting thing about this prospectus is that apparently it spends 48 pages describing the actual business and about 80 pages warning us that AI could kill us all.
26: Yes. Welcome to the brave new world. Yes, obviously, it's very possible, apparently, according to these guys. Also, too, the US IPO or listing documentation needs to have a full and complete list of potential risks so they don't get sued after the company gets listed on the stock exchange. So to some degree, it's kind of what they always do. The problem is the risks this time around aren't just for the company or investors, but potentially humanity as a whole. So, yeah, we have to hope. Their worst fears don't come true. Otherwise, when the aliens come and excavate Earth and try and work out what happened here, they may well find a copy of that prospectus and wonder why we didn't pay attention. But we'll have to wait and see whether that's true.
5: Wait and see. But here's the catch 22. You see, why do they bother to include that risk in their list of risks? Because if it does result in the extinction of the human race, there won't be anybody here to sue them.
26: The computers will read it and laugh, Leon. They will say, they knew and they did it anyway. What idiots. So, yes, maybe for our future robot overlords, it's just to give them a bit of a laugh and maybe say, look, we knew what was going to happen. We just didn't stop it. I don't know. It's, as I said, it's a brave new world. AI has had amazing, amazing potential to do a whole lot of really good things. Unfortunately, also a non-zero chance of all going very, very pear-shaped very quickly. Hopefully, someone knows where the off switch is and can pull the plug. We'll have to wait and see.
5: And this is a company that's still losing billions of dollars.
26: And it's going to be valued at about $2 trillion if the company gets its way in terms of market valuation. These are enormous numbers.
5: Indeed they are. How's the Aussie dollar?
26: Well, we mentioned the market up on the inflation data. The Aussie dollar fell considerably. It was down a bit more. It made a little bit of that back. It was down about 0.4% at one point this afternoon. Now down 0.2%, 69.76 US cents.
5: And it's only Wednesday. Who knows what's going to happen tomorrow? Thanks very much. We'll catch you tomorrow.
26: Assuming we're still around. Thanks, Leon.
5: Indeed. Scott Phillips, Chief Investment Officer at The Motley Fool, with all today's finance.
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5: Well, it's about 17 to 6 now, and as you know, Floriade has been underway for a couple of weeks now, and it still has a couple of weeks to run, but that means we have arrived smack bang in the middle when Nightfest occurs. In fact, Nightfest is kicking off tomorrow night. Executive Branch Manager at Events ACT, Ross Triffitt, good afternoon.
1: Good afternoon, Leon.
5: Thanks for joining us today. I'll bet you're sizzling with excitement about this entertainment lineup, aren't you?
1: Yeah, look, it's, you know, Nightfest is definitely going to be a highlight of Floriade this year. We've got a fantastic music lineup. Headline acts include The Temper Trap, Tim Finn, Pacific Avenue, Busby Maru, and Christine Arnoux. So an incredible lineup, the best lineup that we've had in the history of the event.
5: Now, I'm looking at the weather forecast. Thursday's going to be fine. Friday, there is the anticipation of some rain. Just not sure what time of day that's likely to happen. And there might still be a bit of rain hanging over on Saturday as well, although that might clear up by Saturday evening. It's going to be a little bit hit and miss, I think. Do people bring umbrellas? Is that the thing to do?
1: Yeah, people can bring umbrellas. Essentially, the event's going to go ahead unless the weather kind of gets to a point where it's unsafe. So people should plan. We're anticipating a bit of light rain Friday night. Saturday night will hopefully clear before Nightfest kicks off, and some great weather Sunday night. So, Yeah, it is an outdoor event, obviously, so, you know, people need to dress for the weather.
5: Absolutely. It won't be especially cold, but it might be a little bit damp on the Friday. Other than that, it's looking pretty good. Of course, the thing about Nightfest is it's not just the entertainment, is it? It's an opportunity to see the displays lit up, and it's also an opportunity to enjoy some fine food and drinks.
1: Yeah, that's right. I mean, there's, you know, a tremendous display of food and beverage offerings. You know, we've got everything from local Canberra wines, local Canberra gin, local beer, and a wide variety of food offerings. You can think of every cuisine that you can think of, every dietary requirement you can think of is all catered for. But Nightfest is really all about the vibrancy across the park. So, you know, it's very different from the daytime Floriade event. People will see the garden beds lit in various different ways, aligning with the theme, Feast of Flowers this year. There's a couple of key lighting installations, roving entertainment. There's fire shows in the street theatre. And we've got three separate stages operating. We've even got drag, bingo, and we've got some electronic dance music as well that's happening in the garden house. So there's really a lot of vibrancy across the whole of Commonwealth Park, and a great experience for all ages and genres.
5: Fantastic. So all the details, of course, can be found on the website. 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
1: Yeah, that's exactly right. Tickets are way ahead of last year. 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
5: Fantastic. Ross, thanks very much for chatting today.
1: Thanks, Leon.
5: Thanks very much. That's Ross Triffitt, Executive Branch Manager at Events ACT. Nightfest kicks off tomorrow at Floriade. It's about 13 to 6 now on 2CC.
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11: Looking again at your latest Canberra traffic, heavy going northbound on the Majura Parkway from Majura Road to Horse Park Drive. Also, Sutton Road south of Norton Road into Cowan, some busy traffic. And at the Glenlock Interchange, busy traffic coming up from the Tuggeranong Parkway inbound. 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That's Canberra traffic.
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5: 9 minutes to six now. Today is the 30th day of September, last day of the month, because September is one of our short months. And it's also the birthday today of, well, quite a few people. US Hollywood actress Angie Dickinson is celebrating her 95th birthday today, born on this date in North Dakota in 1931. Angie Dickinson, of course, best known as the leading role, the star of Policewoman on TV in the 70s, but also in quite a lot of movies. Rio Bravo, Ocean's 11, the original one, Dressed to Kill, lots of movies. Let's see, Johnny Mathis, the American singer, is turning 91 today, born in San Francisco in 1935. Jeffrey Robertson, the Aussie lawyer, author and TV personality, he's turning 80 today. Barry Williams, US actor, best known as Greg Brady on the Brady Bunch. He's, believe it or not, he's 72 today, born in Santa Monica in 1954. Fran Drescher is 69 today. Oh, Mr. Sheffield. Dear, oh dear. Eric Stoltz, another American actor, he's celebrating his 65th birthday today. Leader of the opposition in Australia, Angus Taylor, is turning 60 today, born in Cooma, just down the road, in 1966. US actress Jenna Elfman is turning 55 today. Tennis player Martina Hingis, born in Slovakia in 1980, is turning 46 today. Here we go with another actor. Kieran Culkin, the older brother of Macaulay Culkin. Kieran's turning 44 today. Kiwi cricketer Martin Guptill's turning 40. And Formula One world champion four times, Max Verstappen, is turning 29 today. Amazing, isn't it? Also celebrating a birthday today is a woman who was born in Jersey City in New Jersey, all the way back in 1943, and she's turning 83 today. And her name is Marilyn McCoo.

The Fifth Dimension, featuring, of course, Marilyn McCoo. And last night, I didn't get to sleep at all, which explains why I've been stumbling around the place making all sorts of mistakes. That, you know, there you go. Marilyn McCoo is turning 83 today, born in Jersey City in 1943, on this date, the 30th of September. Well, that's about it from me today. Coming up next, it's Sports Today. All being well, I'll be back tomorrow at the usual time, straight after the 3 o'clock news. Hopefully, you can join me then. Until then, look after yourself. But more importantly, let's remember to look after each other. In the end, that's all we ever really have.

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8: Got an overnight low of 8, partly cloudy tomorrow, 26 degrees. From the Capital Radio Newsroom, good afternoon, I'm Jeff Tyler. The Albanese government maintains the conflict in the Middle East is to blame for the spike in Australia's inflation rate. Consumer prices rose 4% over the year to August, an increase of 0.5% on the July data. The Bureau of Statistics says higher fuel prices, along with a surge in construction costs, contributed to the hike. Treasurer Jim Chalmers says the situation is being addressed.
9: Inflation is still too high in our economy. That's why it's so important that we are managing the budget in a responsible way. We're providing cost of living relief in an affordable and ongoing way. And we're also dealing with some of the long-standing economic challenges in our economy around productivity and the like.
8: A 38-year-old man has been charged with dangerous driving after allegedly failing to stop for police with a baby on board. Police say he drove against traffic on Parkes Way on September the 6th after refusing to stop. 2 days later, the same vehicle, a Kia Cerato, was seen in Whitlam, where police alleged the driver again failed to stop, driving on footpaths and the wrong side of the road. The man was arrested at an O'Connor home yesterday. He faces 5 charges. Public transport users in Canberra can expect to see changes implemented across the network to improve commuter experience. The recently released Customer Service and Public Transport Report raised issues including a review of the website, improving the consistency of customer-facing information, and identifying opportunities to enhance how service updates are communicated. The Public Transport Association has also separately provided Transport Canberra a summary of minor and immediate issues for improvement. The Education Union is pushing for smaller class sizes in public schools. A report shows the number of students in classes across the country is well above the OECD average. AEU Federal President Karina Haythorpe says the data is a wake-up call.
10: We've seen a rapid increase in student complexity and needs, and we know that smaller class sizes mean more one-on-one support for students. So all governments should actually lower class sizes to 21.
8: And more than 70% of ACT GPs are now registered with a digital health record link, making it easier to access their patients' public health records.
11: Sports update with the Energy People. 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
8: Thousands of fans have turned out in Newcastle for the Knights open training session earlier today ahead of Sunday night's NRL Grand Final against the Sydney Roosters. Knights half Sandon Smith is hoping to continue his blistering form after a standout individual display in the second half against Penrith. His halves partner Fletcher Sharp says Smith is starting to get the recognition for his brilliant performances.
12: It was the best feeling when he put that ball down and you knew.

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1: Here's your latest Canberra traffic. Gordon, McCartan Place. There's been word through of a pedestrian e-scooter accident and first responders have been scrambled to the scene. Meantime, at advice level, grass and bushfire getting attention from Narrabunda at bus stop 3044 on Matina Street. 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
0: 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Alexander Watson Insulation. Canberra's cold. Your house doesn't have to be.
2: Got an overnight low of 8, mostly sunny tomorrow, and a top of 26. Friday, rain and a top of 20 degrees. Saturday, rain and a top of 19. Sunday, partly cloudy, a top of 20.
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13: And good evening, everyone. We are coming to you live from the Dally M Awards at Barangaroo on a sparkling Sydney evening. The official ceremony gets underway at 6:30 p.m., not far away at all. So the game's biggest stars, they are strolling the red carpet as we speak. The executive chairman, Peter Volandis, in fact, is just about to walk through the doors as we speak. The Roosters and Knights players, we've seen plenty of the Knights players. The Roosters, I've seen Mark Nwanganitawaze, but the others are a bit scarce. They must be making a late entry. We'll keep an eye out for them and we'll bring them straight over to the table so we can have a chat. My executive producer, Andrew Lucas, he is on the ground roping in some talent, so we'll see how that goes. They might say yes, they might give him the fend. We'll find out, anything could happen. One player who won't be here is Nathan Cleary, unfortunately, the champion Panther. He's recovering, of course, from that broken leg, but he is the favourite to win the Dally M tonight. His first Dally M it would be, which is quite astounding that a player of his talent has not won the Dally M, but we reckon he's going to do it tonight, Nathan Cleary. But that will have to be presented via video, of course. But you never know. There could be a bolter. Stay tuned. It's all going to happen here at Barangaroo. I reckon it will be Nathan Cleary, though. But we'll get a few opinions from the players as they turn up. And don't write off James Tedesco, of course, going for a back-to-back Dally M's. He's had a fantastic season for the Roosters. And Kalen Ponga for the Knights. He's helped take them all the way to the grand final, KP. So can he do it like he did in 2023 when he came from the clouds? We'll have to wait and see. As for the women's Dally M, that's very much also up for grabs. Bronco Tamika Upton, she would be in the drive.

0: Have a seat to win her second straight gong. Again, we'll find out very, very shortly. Who would you like to see win? Let me know. And do you have a bolter for tonight? 131873 is the number. 0460873873 is the text line. Or you can email us at 2GB and 4BC. Well, I told you we would be bringing players to you live, and we've got one right here. Hamali Olakau'atu from the Manly Seagulls. Thank you so much for joining us here on Sports Today, live to air. Who's your tip tonight, mate? Who's going to win the Dally M?
1: Oh, I'm not sure. There's a lot of great players this year. I'm going to have to go with Teddy again. So,
0: James Tedesco?
1: Yeah.
0: Yeah. He's had a fantastic year, hasn't he? He's last year's winner.
1: Yeah. Yeah, obviously last year's winner, and he's been great and consistent this whole year. So, I'm definitely tipping Teddy this year.
0: Okay, and how tonight. Do you? What about the Seagulls, mate? How do you sum up your season?
1: One word: roller coaster.
0: Yeah.
1: Yeah. Just one word.
0: About you, reckon you're a contender for second row of the year. You were happy with your form this year?
1: Yeah, definitely happy with my form and my performance this year, but. The sky's still the limit for myself, and fingers crossed for tonight. But very, very proud of my performance this year.
0: And mate, you're looking pretty flash there. How long did it take to get yourself together?
1: You'd be surprised. It took me 10 minutes to get ready. So,
0: mate, Tommy Turbo's looking pretty good.
1: Really? Yeah. I was just with Gerbo actually upstairs. So, he's good, eh? Yeah, he looks good.
0: Good to get dressed up occasionally.
1: He dresses up well, so I'm keen to see him.
0: Mate, we enjoy you. We thank you very much for coming over. We've enjoyed watching you this season. Fantastic stuff for Manly, and all the best. Enjoy
1: it
0: tonight.
1: Thank you. Thank you very much.
0: There is Hamali Olakau'atu from the Seagulls. What a fantastic year he had, and he'll be certainly among the contenders for back rower of the year when they are announced a bit later on. Now, to the grand final, the NRL's pre-game build-up has been revealed. Reporter Andrew Webster, he broke the news in The Australian that it will feature a stirring tribute to Jai Arrow. And I just saw Jai walk in a few moments ago. He'll obviously be front and centre here again as well. A group of Australian singers will sing a rendition of You'll Never Walk Alone on grand final day at Accor Stadium while Arrow completes a lap of honour at Accor. We'll talk more about that shortly. I expect Jai will also be acknowledged here tonight in some way, most probably the Peter Frelingos headline moment of the year for that unforgettable moment when he brought up game number 100 at a packed Allianz Stadium. Just days after winning a third straight flag with the Brisbane Lions, AFL star Lachie Neale has announced his intention to leave the club. He's going to join Collingwood. And what a brave performance last night from the Socceroos. They really took it to five-time champions Brazil before eventually going down 4-2 in front of more than 52,000 fans at Suncorp Stadium. Adam Hoare is with you this Wednesday, the 30th of September, live from the Dally M Awards. Welcome to Sports Today. Okay, another player has just come along to have a bit of a chat. His name is Damien Cook from the St. George Illawarra Dragons. Damien, thank you so much for joining us. Who's your tip tonight? Who's going to take home the Dally M?
2: It's good to be back on 2GB, mate. I thought I'd done a good job a couple of years ago, so I haven't had the call back, so thanks for having me. I think Nathan, he's had a great year, and he's had a great few years, so it'd be very deserving to see him receive the award tonight. I think everyone would like to see him receive it. I think maybe Herbie Farnworth's a chance of just being up there. I'm not obviously whether he's close or not, but I think he'll be right up there as well. I think he's had an outstanding season, so they're my two.
0: All right, you finished on a high with the Dragons. Great last round win. Has it hit home yet that your NRL career's finished? You're off to the Super League.
2: That was a special day, mate. Obviously, we got the win, which has obviously been a tough season, so it was great to finish that way. Had all my family and friends there for my last game. The Dragons put on a nice little presentation for the departing players as well, so I feel like I had a really good end and a nice finish to the NRL career, NRL chapter of my footy career. So, and now it's off to Castleford, mate.
0: Yeah, absolutely. You'll be watching the grand final, though. Who do you like in that one, Roosters or Knights?
2: I was a Knights fan growing up, so I'm jumping straight back on that bandwagon. I had my Dane Gagai jersey there. I was lucky enough to swap jersey with him earlier this year, so I was wearing that the other night, and I'll be wearing it again come Sunday, mate. So I think, you know, Roosters has been strong all year, but I'm looking for the fairy tale finish of the Knights getting the win.
0: And how important is momentum going into a grand final?
2: Definitely, mate. I think obviously Roosters got momentum. They've had some great wins and a great season to get to where they are. But the Knights' momentum at the moment, I'm sure they can feel it. I'm sure they can feel a lot of the country behind them as well. Just being that team, you know, from last year where they were to making to the grand final, I think everyone's going to be riding that underdog and hoping for a night's win, other than most of the people in eastern suburbs.
0: Okay. Yeah. Okay. And crucial question before you go. Who's looked the sharpest, you reckon? Any other Dragons here?
2: Yeah, Hamish Stewart's here. He's had a great season for us. He was a shining light for us. So I think he must be one of the nominees for back row, or maybe
0: is he rookie of the year? Would he be in that category? Did he play a bit last year?
2: He played a few last year. I can't remember how many. I'm not sure what actually qualifies as for rookie. So, but at the moment, look, my wife looks pretty good, so I'll give her the points.
0: Well said, mate. That's very important. And I'll have a word to 2GB about getting you back on the books, all right?
2: Yeah, definitely, mate. Thank you.
0: There he is. Damien Cook from the Dragons, soon to go to Castleford, of course, in the Super League. And right now, we're going to catch up with Panthers co-captain Isaiah Yeo. Panthers co-captain Isaiah Yeo has been good enough to join us. Isaiah, thank you so much for your time. Who's your tip tonight? Is it your little teammate, the number 7?
3: Yeah, I think my co-captain would be the red-hot favourite. Then a Smokey might be my fullback as well. I reckon he'd be chance of piling in the top three. So I'm here supporting them more than anything.
0: So Nathan will not be here tonight. He's obviously recovering. Yep. How's he doing? Have you spoken to him?
3: Yeah, I've been sort of talking to him the last few days. Obviously pretty sore at the moment. I think he actually got back home today. So... But, yeah, no, he's resting up at the moment. It's just one of those unfortunate things in our game where, very unlucky. So on the way to recovery.
0: And you would have heard Phoenix Crossland's words last night after the judiciary. That was a pretty classy reaction from him as well.
3: Yeah, he's a classy bloke. I sort of had a little bit to do with him just playing with him. And, look, it certainly wasn't intentional. All accident. Sometimes that happens in rugby league where things go wrong. So I thought the way that even Nace come out and sort of supporting Phoenix and then obviously Phoenix... you could see how sorry he was in that moment, and then obviously as the days have gone on as well. So, not nice, but just one of those things that happen in our game every now and then, and, no dramas.
0: You saw the Knights firsthand last week. Do you think they can keep this fairy tale going against the Roosters?
3: Yeah, I touched on it. Beliefs can be a superpower, and at the moment it certainly is for them. You can see how much the whole town's sort of got the following them at the moment. I think they had 12,000 there to a fan day. So they're riding that real wave of... a real wave of belief, connection. Certainly can do it. They absolutely deserve their position in the grand final, which I don't like saying. It leaves a bit of taste in my mouth, but they're the better team. And I thought they were outstanding. So two best teams in great form. I'm looking forward to it.
0: And just finally, how long did it take to get yourself spruced up tonight?
3: 5 minutes, I reckon. my wife over there a little bit longer, but I'm lucky. I don't have much hair either, so it's just a quick shower and do your best. So.
0: Looking good, mate. Enjoy the night. Thanks, Isaiah.
3: Thanks, mate.
0: Isaiah Yeo there from the Panthers in good spirits, considering the Panthers bowed out just a few days ago. Now, the team that knocked them off last week, of course, the Newcastle Knights, they had an open training session today at McDonald Jones Stadium. We thought they'd get a crowd. Well, they got 12,000, as you heard Isaiah just say there, 12,000 fans to their open day. It was quite astounding. There was a Newcastle chant as the players came out to train on the field. It was an amazing sight. And 12,000, I mean, you get... That's more than a lot of teams would get for one of the regular round season games. So it's an amazing achievement by the Knights. It shows how passionate their fans are, and they turn out no matter what. And they are, no doubt, the secret weapon for Justin Holbrook coming up on Sunday night. So fantastic stuff for the Knights, and we certainly are looking forward to seeing the Newcastle Army in force at a Coors Stadium, as I'm just watching the players making their way into the red carpet. And one of the Roosters' best is just joining me now, Nafahu White from the Roosters. Mate, be careful of the hair there. The hair's looking good. The headsets go on. Thank you so much for joining us. Is this your first LEMs? Did you come last year?
4: Nah, I came last year, yeah. So, just living up the experience, enjoying it, and... Yeah, it's good to be in a room full of the best in the game. So, just enjoying the moment, man.
0: Do you think James Tedesco, your fullback and captain, can go back to back?
4: Of course. I always, I always back my brothers. They've definitely been playing well throughout this year, and we'll see how everything goes. Hopefully, all goes well. If not, man, just grateful to be here, man.
0: Your first grand final week. How are you enjoying it?
4: Yeah, still buzzing up, man. Still hasn't sunk in yet. I guess for me. We had training today, and it's still sinking in day by day. So maybe come captain's run, and then the emotions, the feelings of that will kick in, and having family and that all around me will definitely make it feel more real, man.
0: a lot of the spotlight on the opposition, the Newcastle Knights. Yeah. Are you guys happy with that? You happy for them to have most of the focus?
4: Yeah, no, of course. Of course, we love it, man. We love it. We don't really see it in any way, man. At the end of the day, it's a game of footy, and we got a job to do this Sunday, and that's as simple as it is. It's not about the crowd. It's not about the occasion. It's about what we go out there and do.
0: What do you make of their forwards up front? You know, Cody Hopwood, a young bloke. Then you got Tyson Rozelle, the veteran.
4: Yeah. No, man. All full credit to them for, the season they've had and for them to be here today. You know, they deserve to be in the big dance. And, for myself personally, man, I don't take any team lightly, no matter what forward pack you have. No matter what team you are, my role is to go out there and do a job.
0: Is it a big motivation for the Roosters? You're farewelling a few players, aren't you? Daly, yeah. Cherry Evans, Mark Nwanganituwaiza, Angus Crichton, of course. Is that a motivation going into this one?
4: Yeah, definitely. You know, it's can be a fairy tale, you know, with everyone that's leaving. But, hopefully we can send them off in a good way and in a way they'll remember.
0: Well, Nefahu, you'll be in the running for front row of the year. I've got no doubt about that. Fantastic season. All the best on Sunday night against the Knights.
4: Appreciate it, brother. Thank you, man. Thank you.
0: There is Nefahu White from the Roosters. What a fantastic season he has had, and I'm sure we'll see him up on stage later on tonight. We need to get to a break here on Sports Today. Love to hear from you, though. 131873 is the number, or you can text 0460 873 873.
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14: Another look at your latest Canberra traffic tonight. McCartan Place, Gordon, and resources have been responding to a pedestrian e-scooter accident. Some busy traffic at Yarralumla. Lady Denman Drive south of the Government House Lookout Access Road with an accident there. And at advice level vegetation fire, Matina Street near bus stop 3044, Narrabundah. We all want our kids to be safe, but many aren't. 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That's Canberra traffic.
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0: Joined now by Dylan Lucas from the Newcastle Knights. Dylan, what a week. And we kick it off here with the Dally M's, of course. We're going to see a Newcastle Knight pick up the main award. What do you reckon?
15: I'd have to say KP will probably be the one to do that, but we'll see how he goes.
0: Yeah. Who's your tip?
15: It'd be hard to go past Nathan this year, I think.
0: Yeah. How have you come down from that game the other day? That was just amazing.
15: Yeah, it's been an unreal week. The town's buzzing at the moment, and yeah, that game was a special one, but we've got another job to do this weekend.
0: And what you talk about buzzing, 12,000 fans at your open training session today. What was that like?
15: Yeah, that was crazy. I didn't think we'd get that many there, but that's Newcastle, I suppose. They love their footy, and they always turn up for us. So yeah, it was a special day today. School holidays helped, so there's heaps of kids getting around. They were pumped.
0: We've seen some crazy footage out of Newey. Have you had any bizarre requests from fans or anything like that?
15: Nothing yet. We'll see how we go throughout the week.
0: And your coach, Justin Holbrook, he looks $1 million tonight. He just walked in. What's he saying to you guys? Is he saying embrace all the hype, or is he saying avoid it? What's the message?
15: No, he's definitely told us to embrace it. This week, we're going to rely on them come Sunday. So, yeah, embrace that. Enjoy the week, but just know that there's a job to do.
0: And, mate, you're looking great. Who's the sharpest in the Newcastle team tonight, you reckon?
15: Sharpie. We'll give it to Sharpie,
0: yeah.
15: Eh?
0: The hair's looking good too. Has he put a bit of time into that, the mullet?
15: Yeah, he's put a little bit of time into it, a bit of bleach.
0: There you go, a scoop on Sports Today. Thank you, Dylan. All the best on Sunday as well.
15: Thank you.
0: Dylan Lucas there from the Newcastle Knights coming back from injury. Real big boost for the Knights. What wasn't a boost was what happened last night at the NRL Judiciary with Phoenix Crossland suspended for 4 matches for dangerous contact. That hip drop tackle, of course, on Nathan Cleary. Obviously didn't mean it, Phoenix, but he got that one wrong, and I think we all thought it would be about 4 matches. Here's what Phoenix had to say after the hearing.
16: Yeah, obviously I want to thank everyone inside for a fair hearing. Obviously apologise to Nathan and the Panthers, and more importantly the games and the fans. Terrible start to the most important week of the year due to myself, and as soon as I walk out of this building, my focus goes to Newcastle Knights and winning this grand final and helping Harrison Graham prepare as best he can and get a win on Sunday. So thanks, everyone. Sorry again.
0: Look, no surprise to hear Phoenix Crossland speak like that. He's a very classy guy, not a bad bone in his body. In the hearing, Crossland said he had reached out to Nathan Cleary. He said, I called him yesterday. It was a tough phone call. I had to apologise and make sure he was doing all right. It was a horrific incident, and he's our best player. I reached out to his dad as well. I apologised to him. It ruined a great game and left a sour taste in everyone's mouth. He's such a gentleman. He told me to stop saying sorry. He understood the situation. He was a class act, and he was really good about it. It's been the worst couple of days of my life. I'm a fan of the game before I'm a player. He's my favourite player by a mile, so to be the reason he's in hospital is killing me. So how about that from Phoenix Crossland? There's genuine remorse there in 4 matches. You wouldn't want to give him any more than that. He's made over 1,000 tackles for the season. He got one wrong, and now he's paying a very heavy price. Small consolation for Phoenix is you're not alone in missing a grand final through suspension. Some big names are in this club. Cameron Smith, 2008. Steve Blocker-Roach, 1988. Luke Ricketson, 2004. Isaac Luke, 2014 at the Rabbitohs. And, of course, more recently, Nelson Asofa Solomona, 2024-25. 2 years in a row for poor old Nelson. No wonder he went to boxing. Some big news out of the Rabbitohs today, and I just saw this fella walk in. Talas Duncan. Such a talent for the Rabbitohs, had an outstanding season. He has signed on for another 3 seasons, keeping him at the Rabbitohs until the end of 2030, which is just fantastic news for the Bunnies. So Talas Duncan staying at South Sydney until the end of 2030. What now with Latrell Mitchell, Cody Walker? These are questions the Rabbitohs will have to sort through. Okay, we are reporting live from the Dally M's at Barangaroo. Right now we're going to catch up with Blake Brayley. Dropping by for a chat now is Sharks hooker Blake Brayley. Blake, thanks so much for your time. Firstly, who's your tip tonight to take out the Dally M?
17: Oh, it's hard to go past Nathan Cleary.
0: That's what everyone says.
17: Yep. I'll throw in my little mate, Brayden Trill, in there. I reckon he had a good run towards the end, so I reckon he'll get close, but yeah, I think it's Nathan's night.
0: How have you recovered after the Sharks' exit from the finals?
17: Yeah, not great. I still thinking about the game, still thinking what I can do different, and I don't transition too well in the off-season where I get quite bored and sit around the house and all I want to do is be out there playing footy again. So, yeah, it's been a nice break, but wish I was still playing, and I reckon the whole team would be saying the same thing.
0: And do you watch the other games after you get knocked out?
17: Yeah, for sure. I'm a big footy fan. Yeah, I watch every game, every minute, watch all the talk shows, everything. So, yeah, right across it all, and I still love my footy so much. So, still a fan and a player. So, yeah, enjoying the final series as it keeps going.
0: Okay, so you've been watching. So, you've got to give me a tip. Who's going to win the grand final Sunday night, Knights or Roosters?
17: I'm going to go the Knights. I think they've been playing so well, and 12 men showed the spirit and the character they have, and that type of spirit wins grand final games. I think I've never won one, but I think that's what it takes. And yeah, a bit of a smoker, I reckon they'll win.
0: Phoenix Crossland, you've gone up against him. He's a big loss, though, isn't he? Someone like, he's a workaholic.
17: Yeah, he is. I think all the finals games, you show all the little areas he does. He picks up the loose scraps, saving tackles. He does so much for their side, and yeah, he's going to be a big loss, but I'm sure they've got someone that will step up in his place and do a great job, and he'll be working so hard throughout the week to do everything for his side. So, yeah, it would be nice to see him play, but I'm sure they've got someone ready to go.
0: Everyone looks fantastic tonight. What about the Sharks? Who's the fussiest dresser in the Sharks? Who takes the longest to get ready?
17: Oh, the fussiest dresser. I might have to say Ronaldo. He's quite stylish. Actually, Adam Fanua-Blake, he styles pretty well. He scrubs up pretty well. So, yeah, when he wore that Versace suit he doesn't mind his fashion, so I'll say him.
0: We're in the best dress category.
17: Yeah, you do. Everyone wears a black and white suit, so...
0: It's that boring, isn't it?
17: Yeah. Sometimes it'll be nice to sort of wear whatever you want, express yourself, so... yeah, it's Adam Fanua-Blake.
0: Hey, mate, you're a contender for Hooker of the Year, so... you got some competition there?
17: Yeah. I don't know who the other contenders are, but if I was a betting man, I'd probably say Wade Egan, Harry Grant, and... yeah, they've had great seasons, and... it's just nice to be invited in and to be here amongst some great players, and yeah, hopefully a bit of luck and can win the award.
0: Blake, fantastic season. Thanks for dropping by.
17: Awesome. Thank you.
0: Yeah, Blake Braley there from the Sharks. Just on the text line, Scotty says, hi, Adam. Great show as always, mate. Thank you to you and 2GB for bringing us close to the action. Great interview so far. Good on you, Scotty. I've seen a few Cowboys floating around. I'll try and get one for you. What's this one from? This is from Terry from Tookley. Horsey, I reckon you, MG, and J-Moz deserve a shout-out for a great year of footy insights during drive time. Well done, and enjoy the night at the Daily M's. Thank you, Terry. I saw my boss, Tom Malone, a bit earlier. I might pass that text message on to him. We'll get to some more texts a bit later on, but feel free to chime in. 131873 is the open line number, or you can text 0460 873 873. Back with plenty more straight after this from the Dally M's.
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9: 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Adam Hawes with you, reporting live from the Dally M Awards at Barangaroo. All the stars are in now. The ceremony's just about to get underway. But before it does, I thought we'd have a chat to one of the NRLW's biggest stars. Joined now on the red carpet by West Tigers star Kezzy Apps, and I'm in the bad books because I've asked Kezzy to put a headset on and she's got a beautiful hair done. Are you happy to talk to me?
10: I am. It's cost a lot of money to get all this stuff done. I'm not used to it at all. So anyway, it doesn't matter. The hair doesn't look that great anyway.
9: It looks fantastic. But, we're here on the red carpet for the Dally M's. Who's your tip, NRLW Dally M winner?
10: Oh, gosh, that one's really hard. I think, obviously, Tamika Upton's been amazing and always is amazing. But, Taryn Aiken coming back in and playing like she does. And then you got, you know, Tegan Levi, who's just been killing it with the switch. So yeah. I think it'll be tight. But, again, I think Tamika Upton, she's just amazing. Her or Taryn Aiken. So
9: well, they're both playing on Sunday, of course, in the grand final. Give us a tip. Who's going to win?
10: Oh, again, I think the Broncos will come out firing, but I think the Roosters are just too good. They've just got so much depth and strength across the whole park, and I think that it'll be, yeah, they'll be still hurting from last year. They don't want a repeat of that, so they'll be doing everything in their power to get the win this time around.
9: And the Tigers won't be there, but a fantastic season for the club. You must be thrilled.
10: Yeah, obviously. So thrilled with the girls, and yeah, how much they've grown as players and how much that they've bought into the program and how hard they've worked and, yeah, to get to where we got to. I was, yeah, really proud of them.
9: Well, Kezzy, thanks again for stopping by. The hairs, I think it survived. I think it's okay. I'm not in too much trouble.
10: I like this anyway. This is better. Thank you.
9: Yeah, I thought I was in strife there with Kezzy, but we got through it in the end. Now, just in case you're wondering how the voting works for the Dally M's, independent judges, they hand out 6 points each on a 3-2-1 basis for every game. It means the players can receive a maximum of 6 votes per game. Now, that is a change. It came in the last few years. It can see players make a late run up the leaderboard. We saw that with Kalen Ponga a few years ago, actually, from the Knights. Before it went behind closed doors in round 12, Nathan Cleary was the leader with 38 points. That is why everyone is saying Nathan Cleary to win. Jackson Ford was second, just behind, but he missed most of the year with an injury, so you can rule him out. Dylan Edwards was next on 32. He missed some games as well, Dylan. Scott Drinkwater, he had some good games. He was 29 points, so he might be a sneaky chance. Tedesco's there on 27. Brayden Trindle, but he did miss some games as well. He was on 23. And Kalen Ponga's back on 19, so it takes something pretty special from Kalen to get all the way and up the leaderboard there. And the NRLW leaderboard, Tamika Upton leads the way with 12 when that went behind closed doors as well. Right now, though, we are going to catch up with one of the Cowboys. Well, I'm joined by Reed Marnie from the North Queensland Cowboys. G'day, Reed. Thanks for your time, mate. Who's your Dally M tip tonight?
4: How you going, mate? Thanks for having me. Probably can't go past Cleary. There's a few boys. You know, James Tedesco has been great again, I think. And, yeah, I reckon it'll be probably one of those. And I hope Nate's here tonight if he wins his award, so...
9: He's no chance for being here.
4: They might have the Fox Studios all pumped out of the hospital ready for him. But yeah, I think he's a clear favourite, mate. He's played extremely well this year and took the Penrith to a minor premiership and yeah, they had a great year.
9: And the Cowboys had a great year as well. You made the finals. How'd you sum it all up?
4: Yeah, we're obviously pretty happy to make the finals. First week is always tough, you know. We had to come down and versus the Sharks, and we played pretty well. But then some stats in our game probably left the worst till last. And you know, there was games throughout the year that we were so good at, and we just didn't have enough of those throughout the year. So when it comes to the big stages, I'm not sure we were completely ready for it. It's going to be a big off-season, looking forward to it, enjoying the break at the moment. But, yeah, it was successful in a way. We're heading in the right directions, definitely. And, yeah, I'm really excited for what's next for us.
9: And you're looking sharp, mate. Who's scrapped up the best out of the Cowboys tonight?
4: Well, I haven't seen anyone yet.
9: Oh, you take number one then.
4: Yeah. So I'll claim it myself. Nah. Tommy Dearden will be flashing around here somewhere.
9: Dearden,
4: so,
9: yeah.
4: There's not too many of us North Queensland boys coming, but, yeah, I think he'll be looking all right.
9: Well, before you go, give us a grand final tip.
4: Oh, tough. Mate, I think last week the Knights were outstanding. I'm not really a fan of footy when I watch, and I'm always looking at oppositions about to verse them, and I was a fan on the weekend versus watching the Knights, and they were unbelievable. And we just got some close friends up there in Newcastle, and Dill Brown and that, and so I actually texted and said, mate, that's a tough win. So I'm scared that maybe they played their grand final last week and without a few of four or five of their stars that missed in through, you know, Phoenix has been their best player all year and missing Dills and Trey Mooney and Safidi, be tough. Yeah. Tough for them, but I give them hope. I do give them hope. I don't see anyone beating the Roosters. I think they've had a great year. They started off pretty average for how they liked for the team they've got on paper, but it only matters when the back end of the year and yeah, they're a quality side and I just think that they'll be too hard to beat. And I wish them all the best.
9: Reed, thanks so much for your time, mate, and well done on a great season.
4: Thank you. Cheers, mate.
9: Yeah, Reed Marnie there, and yeah, it's an important point he makes. Did the Knights play their grand final last week? It is a concern that they had to put everything in with 12 men to win that one over the Panthers, but then again, they do have momentum. Let's go to the open line. We've got Gary calling in from Boondall. G'day, Gaz.
11: Yeah, how are you, Adam?
9: Good, mate. Who's your tip tonight?
11: Oh, you can't go past Cleary, really, I don't think.
9: Yeah, I think it's amazing he hasn't won one yet.
11: Yeah, absolutely. Also, with the ladies in the women's rugby league,
9: yep.
11: I hadn't watched much, but I saw the Broncos play last game they played.
9: Beat the Titans,
11: Tamika Upton It's the first time I've seen her play. She really impressed me.
12: Oh, yeah, she's a super talent. She'll be very hard to beat for her back-to-back Dally M tonight. We'll keep an eye on that one. Gary, thank you so much for your call. We have to move on. We're going to get to a break, but we've got plenty more on the other side.
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12: Joined now by Jack Bostock from the Dolphins. So firstly, Jack, tremendous season for the Finns. How have you pulled up after that game the other day? Obviously a disappointing exit from the finals.
23: Definitely a little bit sad and sorry this last week. So obviously at our season celebrations over the weekend to celebrate the good year that still was. Obviously, we're all bummed to get knocked out in that prelim, but we still did have a great year as our best season so far as a team and as a club. So still wanted to celebrate that as a team over the weekend.
12: All right, here at the Dally M's, who's your tip for the main award tonight, do you think?
23: I'd have to go with Cleary, I reckon, just what he's done all year. He's been unbelievable for the Panthers, and it was sad to see what happened to him on the weekend. But I still think, obviously, what he's done throughout the year for the Panthers, I just think it'll be too much for anyone to catch him.
12: And you had a good look at the Roosters last week, of course. Are you tipping them to go all the way?
23: Oh, well,
12: You can say Newcastle if you want.
23: Nah, yeah, I don't know. You'd be silly to be tipping against Newcastle. Like, they've been playing, no matter who they're versing, they've really strung together and played real well. And it'd be nice to see Harrison Graham. He was obviously a former Dolphin down playing at the Knights, so it'd be nice to see him. But then obviously a couple mates in the Roosters as well. So I don't quite have a tip for you. Sorry, mate. Sorry to be a fence.
0: You're on the fence, mate.
23: Yeah, I'm a fence sitter.
0: Well, tell me this. What about it? What is there a player from either side you'd love to see holding up the trophy Sunday night?
23: Teddy.
0: Teddy?
23: Yeah, Teddy was one of my favourites growing up. So, I told him that in Origin camp too. So
0: oh, you
23: I'm
0: did
23: sure
0: too?
23: Yeah,
0: that's
23: it.
0: Yeah, right,
23: so it'd be cool to see him win another one. He's already won everything in his career, so let's give it to the Knights then, eh? Because Teddy's got enough. He's got enough accolades.
0: Yeah. All right, just finally, which player took the longest to get ready from the Dolphins today?
23: Well, Herbie's not here yet, so I'll go Herbie.
0: He does put a lot of time into his
23: He team, does, nah, yeah. Well, he's a pretty good-looking fella too, so it's obviously working whatever he's doing, but I'd say he'd be fake tanning and getting his hair done and looking good, and his missus will be ready waiting for him, and he'd be taking the longest, so.
0: Beautiful, Jack. All the best,
23: Thanks, mate.
0: Enjoy your night.
23: No dramas, you too.
0: You love that little jab there at Herbie from Jack Bostock. What a season he had on the text line. Brian says, one of the great things about the NRL Grand Final being first Sunday in October, we in Queensland get to see kickoff around 7 p.m. Brian from Fairfield in Brisbane. Yeah, that is right. Daylight Savings kicks in on Sunday. I'm not going to explain that to you. It's too confusing to me. What I will do, though, is introduce the Sea Eagles co-captain.
1: This is Sports Today.
0: Tom Trbojevic with me now from the Manly Sea Eagles. Tom, firstly, who's your Dally M selection tonight?
16: It's hard to go past Nathan, isn't it? I think he wins and wins well.
0: He's just been that dominant, hasn't he? I can't believe he hasn't won a Dally M throughout his career.
16: Yeah, I know. It's he's probably, you know, been unlucky not to. He's definitely been unlucky not to win one. So, yeah, I think he was well and truly the best player all year and deserves the award, so we'll wait and see.
0: Well, you're a former winner. It's the icing on the cake, isn't it, in terms of individual accolades in the game?
16: Oh, definitely. It's obviously, you don't play the game for individual accolades, but it's something that's obviously nice to have to your name, and it's something that he deserves, so yeah, it should be a good night. I'm not too sure if he'll be here to accept it, given what's happened, but, you know, he's... If he wins it, he deserves it.
0: And how do you sum it up for the Sea Eagles this year? You're on a tremendous roll there at one stage.
16: Yeah, look, it's a probably disappointing one. You know, obviously we started poorly, you know, got rid of Sieves, got Foz in, and, you know, we went on a really good run there. And, you know, we probably got ourselves in a position that we probably should have been playing finals footy, and then we let ourselves go for, you know, a couple of months there, which is really disappointing and something that we need to reflect on as a club. And, you know, when you get those opportunities and when you get in those good positions, you just got to be better, and we weren't, unfortunately. So we've got a big off-season and get back into them 27.
0: Yourself, you came back from injury late season. You would have been happy with how you finished the season.
16: Oh, yeah, but just didn't play enough footy. So, yeah, it's been a bit of my story, but, you know, we'll keep working hard. We'll get back out there and we'll go again.
0: Are you available for World Cup?
16: Yeah, available. We'll wait and see.
0: Okay. And, mate, how the other Sea Eagles looking? How's your teammates here tonight? Any good dresses tonight?
16: Oh, I've just walked in, so I'm yet to see anyone, but...
0: Foz is here.
16: Foz is here. Oh, he always looks good.
0: He looks good,
16: He always looks good, doesn't he? So, yeah, he'll certainly probably win best dressed across the Manly table, but, yeah, no, we love him.
0: All right, Tommy, thanks for joining us.
16: Appreciate it.
0: Yeah, apologies for my fashion questions. I won't be getting a start on the Oscars coverage anytime soon. I'll just stick to the footy questions, shall I? Why don't we try one of the joint winners of the Ken Irvine Medal as season's top try scorer. Joining me now from the Rabbitohs is Alex Johnson. Alex, mate, looking at $1 million here for the Dally M's. How long do you take to get spruced up?
19: Half an hour.
0: That's actually quite long for the other guys.
19: Including the quick haircut and shower. Looking all right.
0: Are you the walking wound? What's happened to the finger?
19: Had surgery on that. Had that broken a couple months ago. So post-season surgery is getting them all done. Getting my knee done tomorrow as well.
0: And how's your, mate, who's your Dally M tip for tonight?
19: It's hard to go past Cleary. Obviously, it'd be good to if he was here to receive it, but he's my tip.
0: What makes him so great, Nathan Cleary?
19: I don't know. He's just the Iceman. He's done it for, you know, many years now. What's this, 5 years in a row of just being on top. So, he's, if not an immortal already in my eyes, yeah.
0: Okay, and what about the Rabbitohs? How do you sum it up? Obviously, disappointing going out week one of the finals, but overall?
19: I don't know. It's one of those years where, you know, we thought we should have done better, but, being back in the top eight next year, bigger and better things. Obviously got you know, big Haas coming as well. So, yeah, we're looking forward to that.
0: And you saw the Knights firsthand. You saw all their supporters in that semi-final against you guys. Can they take this fairy tale one more week?
19: Yeah, each week they're upsetting the next team and they've taken out one and two now as well. So, I wouldn't be surprised, obviously, if they can get the job done against the Roosters.
0: Alex, appreciate your time. Great season.
19: Cheers. Thank you.
0: Alex Johnson there from the Rabbitohs. Of course, he finished tied with Thomas Jenkins from the Panthers with 30 tries, which is just an outstanding performance. He just keeps on keeping on, Alex Johnston, even as the years tick by. Just changing sports now. In Manchester City, this is huge news. They could be dumped from the Premier League for financial breaches over a 9-season period. The Premier League accusing City of cooking its books to the tune of more than $1.5 billion and breached both the EPL and UEFA's spending limits. Extraordinary. City chief executive Ferran Soriano was tight-lipped when approached earlier today.
2: Are you sure you can win on appeal? Are you destroying football?
3: Thank you. Thank you.
2: Do you not have a message for football?
3: Thank you.
2: You know, when you've cheated for so long, do you not have an obligation?
3: I said thank you.
0: Yeah, that was Sky News there. Tight-lipped, that's an understatement. Sanctions are yet to be announced as the club plans to appeal the decision. Now, former Manchester United captain Roy Keane, he has said he would throw his medals in the bin if he was a Manchester City player after the club was found guilty of all those charges. Keane said the achievements of City's players had become redundant because of the cheating that took place during that time. He says, if I was a player, I'd be 100% sticking those medals in the bin. Of course you would. It's cheating. They won it on the pitch because cheating was going on. And you wonder, you know, the players probably weren't aware of what was going on, so you do feel sorry for them. But I also feel sorry for the players at all the other clubs who didn't win anything because Man City was allegedly cooking the books. Rugby union, this is great news. Goondiwindi Junior, Toby McPherson, has been called into his first Wallabies squad. He's been named as one of a 34-man squad for the upcoming Bledisloe Cup series against New Zealand. So good on you, Toby, 22 years old. Plays for the Brumbies, and that's great news for him. And can the Wallabies get it done over there at Eden Park? They haven't won there since, I think, 1986. The All Blacks are just invincible. So that takes place next Saturday. We'll keep you across that here on Sports Day. Quick break, back to wrap it up on the other side.
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4: Just quickly checking other sport. Josh Hazlewood's expected to be rested tonight and Pat Cummins' return for the third and final one-dayer against South Africa. They're out to avoid a series clean sweep, the Aussies. The Test Series begins next week. Can't wait for that one. We'll chat to Mark Waugh, actually, from Fox Cricket later in the week. On the text line, Peter says fashion questions are good. Peter, is that sarcasm? Thank you anyway. I'll take it. My tip for the Dally M's. This is an absolute scoop for you. Nathan Cleary. Nathan Cleary will win his first Dally M for the Women's Award. Tamika Upton, she's going to go back-to-back in my humble opinion. Thank you so much for your company and thank you for putting up with my fashion questions. I really battled there, but I did my best for you. I will catch you tomorrow. Make sure you tune in because I've got the great J-Moz.
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5: Good evening, I'm Chelsea Bowden. The high cost of construction, rising petrol and energy prices have contributed to a spike in Australia's inflation rate. Latest data shows consumer prices rose 4% over the year to August. The result puts further pressure on the Reserve Bank to again raise interest rates when the board next meets in November. Treasurer Jim Chalmers maintained the war in the Middle East is responsible for the situation we find ourselves in.
6: We can see in today's inflation figures that the overwhelming reason why annual headline inflation has come up in August compared to July is because of the impact of higher global oil prices flowing through to fuel costs in Australia. I mean, that's not an opinion, that's a fact.
5: Meanwhile, all four major banks have passed on the Reserve Bank's latest interest rate hike. The new Greens leader is aiming to transform the party into a mass movement following One Nation's rise. Federal politics reporter Nelson Scott.
7: David Shoebridge has become the new leader of the Greens after Larissa Waters resigned to focus on a health issue. Senator Shoebridge was elected in a party room ballot, defeating challengers Maureen Faruqi and Sarah Hanson-Young. He's pledged to reverse the party's mediocre polling by taking an aggressive stance against the Albanese government.
8: We are not here to make the Labor Party any better. The Greens are here to replace them.
7: But Treasurer Jim Chalmers says the two parties should fight common enemies.
6: The risks posed to workers by One Nation, the Liberal Party and the National Party.
7: Maureen Faruqi has criticised Senator Shoebridge's promotion, arguing the Greens' leader should be chosen by party members. Nelson Scott, Canberra.
5: Three people extradited from Victoria have now been charged over the mistaken identity murder of a university student in Sydney's southwest. It's alleged two men and a 16-year-old boy broke into the 23-year-old's Glen Alpine home, with one pulling the trigger. Two other teens remain before the courts. OpenAI has unveiled a new artificial intelligence assistant named Dot that is being pitched as an always-on agent. The product's launch comes as the company faces scrutiny by the Australian government over a rogue AI agent hacking several government systems, including Medicare. Speaking at OpenAI's developer conference, Chief Executive Sam Altman says Dot has been programmed to keep working on a user's behalf.
9: Dots are remarkably capable, always-on agents built to handle really anything you can think of. They bring AI into a whole new form factor to work.
5: In finance, one Australian dollar is buying 69.7 US cents.
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11: NRL's Night of Nights, the Dally M Awards, are underway in Sydney. Penrith's Nathan Cleary is red-hot favourite to be crowned Men's Player of the Year for the first time, while Brisbane's Tamika Upton was leading the women's tally before voting went behind closed doors. Cleary will not be attending the ceremony as he recovers from the ankle break from Sunday's preliminary final. Panthers co-captain Isaiah Yeo has told Sports Today the Star 7 has now left hospital.
12: I think he actually got back home maybe today, so... But yeah, no, he's resting up at the moment. It's just one of those unfortunate things in our game where
0: Yeah, no, very unlucky, so on the way to recovery.
11: The Sydney Swans will name their most valuable player of the season tonight. The five suspended players are still eligible but won't be attending the awards ceremony. And Esteban Ocon has confirmed he will leave the Haas F1 team at the end of this season but says it's not the end of his Formula One career. That's sport. I'm Chris McCarthy.
3: 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Alexander Watson Insulation. Canberra's cold. 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
2: The bright red Streetbeat cabinets you see around Canberra hold more than a defibrillator. 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
7: Good evening and welcome to Money News on this Wednesday night. It's great to have your company on 2GB, 3AW, 6PR, 4BC, 2CC and our network stations right across this great country of ours. I'm Scott Haywood in the chair for James Willis this week. And it is September 30th. Which means the first month of spring is now behind us. John Bongiorno joins me later this evening. He's the sales director and auctioneer at Marshall White, and he'll share the latest updates on the property market changes coming in tomorrow for Victoria on October 1st and give us an insight into how the last month in property has performed right across Australia. The share market extended its gains through the day, and maybe the market did price in a 0.25% rate hike yesterday, and the market accepted that and moved on with the rally. The ASX 200 closing up 80 points to 8,789. Our dollar sitting just below 70 US cents. Kyle Rotter, Senior Financial Market Analyst at Capital.com, will join me later in the show for the full market wrap. And also later in the show, we're joined by Andrew Elf, Chief Executive Officer at ASX-listed Mitchell Services Limited. Fresh from attending today's National Press Club address. He will share his insights on his Queensland mining operations and discuss how the state treasurer at today's press club is driving local economic growth. And of course, the open line is all yours right across Australia. You can call me on 131873. And if you want to have your say via text, you can do so on 0460 873 873. Save it in your phone as Money News. That's 0460 873 873. It's Wednesday, the 30th of September 2026, with Scott Haywood here on Money News. But first tonight, the focus has to shift towards potentially a new war of words. Bullock versus Chalmers. The key debate centres on accountability and specifically who will accept responsibility for their part in driving and tackling inflation. Here is what Reserve Bank Governor Michelle Bullock said yesterday.
8: Every household has seen how the price of everything has gone up in recent years. Pay packets don't go as far as they used to, and that's why we need to stop this high inflation. It's critical.

0: That we stop expectations for high inflation from becoming embedded in price-setting decisions across the economy, or the problem will only get worse. That's why bringing inflation down is our priority. The board will increase interest rates again if that's what's needed to get inflation down.
1: Now, you tell me, 131873, is that just a subtle message or a subtle warning to a good mate or foe, Treasurer Jim Chalmers, to start curbing government spending? 131873. However, over the past 24 to 48 hours, the federal government has increasingly pointed the finger into the Middle East as the scapegoat. Here is what Jim Chalmers said today after the inflation numbers for August were released at 4%.
2: Well, new data from the Australian Bureau of Statistics shows that annual headline inflation rose in August, but underlying inflation remained stable. Headline inflation was up 0.4% in August compared to 1% in July. In the year to August, headline inflation was 4%. This compares to 3.5% in July. Trend mean inflation was 0.2% in August, which was down from 0.5% in July. In annual terms, it was steady at 3.6%. These numbers confirm that the overwhelming reason why inflation went up in August in headline terms was higher global oil prices. In fact, all of the increase in annual headline inflation was from a combination of higher fuel costs and the unwinding of last year's energy rebates. It's also important to remember that today's increase in annual headline inflation comes after four consecutive months of moderation. The re-escalation of the war in the Middle East is pushing up fuel costs. It's pushing up inflation and interest rates right around the world, and these numbers show that Australia is not immune from that. Inflation increased in most major advanced economies in August. Most have had a rate rise this month, and all are expecting more to come.
1: Not one mention of government spending, not one mention of government spending increases, not one mention of government spending decreases. So what does this mean in Canberra? Are we at the Ashes? England versus Australia, a battle of the cricketers. Do we have the Roosters versus the Panthers, or the Blues versus the Pies and the footy? It feels like they're going head to head in terms of who to blame. So who better to enlighten us is Michael Packey, our federal political editor. He joins us this evening. Michael, welcome back to Money News.
3: Good to be here with you, Scott.
1: Michael, is there a dance floor being built in Canberra or a new boxing ring for the two combatants?
3: Well, you'd think there's going to have to be some sort of a boxing ring. It's interesting that even when the Prime Minister was asked about whether or not there's, the relationship between Michelle Bullock and the Treasurer, he says nothing to see here. But clearly what Michelle Bullock said at her press conference yesterday, and you played the grab there in your introduction, she is blaming government spending as well as the war in the Middle East for fueling inflation. But she's saying that it's not just about the war in the Middle East. It's also about the government spending too much money, and it needs to rein in some of that spending. So, you know, you do have the Reserve Bank governor now clearly making that case that that's what is happening in the economy, and that the government needs to do something about it. But if you ask the Prime Minister, if you ask the Treasurer at the press conferences that they've held over the last couple of days, it's all the fault of the Middle East and the conflict in the Middle East, and nothing else. And I actually was surprised that the Treasurer went as far as essentially saying that today's inflation figures were nothing but a result of the war in the Middle East. And of course, we can see that fuel prices are rising, both petrol and diesel, and we can see that is partly an effect of the fuel excise reduction, you know, unwinding completely. And there's no doubt that the war is playing a part, but it's not the whole story.
1: So when you're in Canberra, Michael, like, there must be, you know, conversations you're having. Like, do you feel as though the government is spending too much money? And last night we touched on the fact that, you know, I felt as though Jim Chalmers spent all of this money to be a treasurer that did avoid a recession.
3: Look, the general feeling in Canberra is that the government is spending too much money. There's no doubt about that. Now, The Treasurer would argue that in the May budget they're trying to reform this. They're saying that they have been looking at waste and cutting red tape and those sorts of things, and that's been saving billions of dollars. But as most economists, I think, would tell you, and you would be hearing this yourself, Scott, is that it's all at the edges. So any of the cuts that the government has made in the budget, it's pretty much at the edges. We're hearing today that even when it comes to the public service cuts, as we know, there was a whole bunch of public servants that were hired when the Albanese government first came into power.
1: Yes.
3: Now we're seeing that some of that is starting to unwind. There's more hiring freezes within the public service, but they're using those sorts of issues as a way of saying that they are cutting government spending, but it's all at the edges. In the end, the biggest government spending is, you know, around health, the NDIS, housing, defence, paying back interest on our debt. That's one of the big factors that's really weighing on the budget coffers. But then, I suppose, from the opposition's point of view, they are talking about the government spending too much. But then when it comes to cuts, I think the opposition needs to start outlining, well, where would they make cuts if they were in government? The opposition does seem to be saying, you know, the Albanese government is fueling inflation and hence fueling interest rate rises because it's not doing enough to cut spending. Well, if the opposition or the coalition were back in power, where would those cuts come?
1: Well, I tell you right, you're absolutely spot on, Michael, and the cuts can't come from paying down debt. And we all know that if you're a homeowner, if you've got an investment property or you've borrowed to buy shares or borrowed to buy into a business, you have to pay the interest on a loan. So the government, if the opposition were in place, they still have to pay the interest on the loan.
3: Right.
1: It's just a matter of if they can pay back the principal. Now, I just want to ask you this, and it hasn't really come up, but given the $400 billion in commodity windfalls collected over the recent years, you know, Michelle Bullock, should she be addressing government expenditure with Jim Chalmers on the fact that that's the amount of money they've been collecting and what are they doing with it? Or should she say, not in my job description, not my job?
3: Well, I'd say that those sorts of conversations between Michelle Bullock and Jim Chalmers probably do happen behind closed doors. I'm not sure how much she can reveal publicly when she comes before a parliamentary committee. But it's not just even money that the government is making from commodity and export windfalls. How about all the money that it's making in taxes?
1: Of course.
3: The tax revenue that the government has been collecting is also through the roof. And we only heard, I think it was last week or earlier this week, that the government is collecting a fair chunk of money through changes to superannuation. So it's not just commodity revenue that the government is getting into its coffers, but it's also tax revenue that the government is also getting in. And you would think that potentially that the Governor Bullock should be saying to Jim Chalmers, well, you got all this money coming in. How much of it is actually going out and what are you actually spending it on? So, you know, I do think that those conversations do need to be had. Look, I suppose when it comes to major cuts, one thing that is likely to go through, you'd think, with the help of the opposition, is an absolute overhaul of the National Disability Insurance Scheme.
1: Of course.
3: And that's where the government is planning to cut billions of dollars off that program. And you'd assume that the opposition would back that in when that legislation comes to a vote. And that, you know, could save some money. But overall, the government is still raking in dollars, but it's where that money is actually being spent.
1: Mike, I'm going to ask you this question on behalf of me being on radio for nearly 15 years across the 3AW network and 2GB network. Do you think there's an awareness in Canberra that the current government, in terms, they're not considering the future burden of future generations of Australians because children and grandchildren are going to be picking up this tax liability tab?
3: Well, if you said that to Anthony Albanese or Jim Chalmers, they'll say that all of the decisions that they've made, especially in the May budget, are all about protecting future generations. But the way people are seeing their lot at the moment, you wouldn't think that at all. But if you ask them, they'll argue that they've been working towards wage rises. They will tell you that they've increased bulk billing, all those sorts of things that they point to. Childcare, They'll point to all of these policy initiatives that they think that they've done, which can future-proof generations. But the bottom line is that people are paying the price now, and people are struggling to make ends meet now. And so the government probably does need to be taking some harder decisions. You know, I suppose one of the harder decisions that the government will argue that it's taken is that by not offering a further reduction to the fuel excise. But I would argue that the plan that Angus Taylor, the opposition leader, has put forward, that's worth considering, but it's already been knocked out of the park by the government. The opposition leader is saying that when the cost of Brent crude hits more than $100 a barrel US, that then the fuel excise reduction should kick in for at least a couple of months, which that to me would make sense because it would offer some relief. And the government is also saying is that, or not the government, I should say, the opposition is also saying that they claim that their plan has been costed, because it wouldn't happen all the time. It would just happen when fuel prices or oil prices are at their peak, that this reduction to the fuel excise would kick in, and that would help motorists. But more importantly, I think it would help freight companies and truck drivers that are transporting food on our roads across various parts of the country.
1: Yeah, I think you're right there, and I think a reduction in the fuel excise again would be sort of moderating inflation and maybe convincing voters. Now, is this a strategic move? Now, you follow politics for how many years have you been doing this, Packy? Like, you know, you, it must be more than 20.
3: It's been more than 20.
1: Right. So you've got 18 months to an election. So you've got 18 for a federal election. Sorry. So you've got a very 18 months. Do you think this is very strategic that there's potentially a rate rise yesterday? Well, there was a rate rise yesterday. Potentially a rate rise Melbourne Cup Day, and then once maybe underlying inflation starts to ease into 2027, you might see a rate cut coming in maybe in July, August, and then all of a sudden out comes the banner, the heroes are running through it and they've saved the day. So do you think Australians will have a long memory of what they're experiencing now, or do you think they'll say, okay, we've had a rate cut, I'm then going to re-elect the current government?
3: Look, I think what you're saying is right. I do think that there's a bit of strategy behind it, in the sense that they probably thought that they would be taking a bit of a hit, especially after the May budget, because when you look at some of the interviews that Jim Chalmers and the Prime Minister, for that matter, have been giving, they all seem to be saying, yeah, we know that we've made some unpopular decisions in the budget, but we believe that they'll wash through over the next year or so. So there's no doubt that by this time next year, they believe that the government or the country or the economy will be the worst will be behind us, and that potentially a rate cut may be in the offing. But I would argue, Scott, and maybe, you know, listeners, I don't know how they'll see this, but I think that the political landscape has changed, and I think that people now do have those long memories. And I think that what we've seen with the rise of One Nation, which is very much a protest against the two major parties, and people feeling that they've been doing it really, really tough lately, I do think that in the lead up to the next election, which is, what, 18 months away, maybe 2 years, I do think that people have got long memories, and I just don't think that they're going to forget this, even if things appear to be better a year down the track.
1: Michael Packy, our federal political editor, thank you so much for your time on this Wednesday night.
3: No problems. Good on you, Scott.
1: We'll get to a couple of texts just quickly. There's a text from Bruce. He says, Reserve Bank members need to be very careful in what they do and say, because they are employed by the Treasurer and that could make life very difficult for them. Good call. Brad's also said, we need Peter Villani to take over and run the ship. That's interesting as well, coming into an NRL Grand Final. I'll get to your texts and calls a little bit later on. Coming up, Kyle Rotter from Capital.com on a very strong day for our market. That's next.
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1: Just gone 26 past 7. The texts are still coming through. Jason says they want to improve productivity, get higher unemployment. What a contradiction that is. As Thatcher said, according to Mike, socialism is great until you run over other people's money. Thank you, Snake Charmers, and bye-bye, Albo. So there's plenty of comments flying through. But I must say, now it is time for the market wrap.
2: And now on Money News, the market wrap.
1: The share market extended its gains like it did in the last half an hour of yesterday's trade. The ASX 200 closing up 80 points to 8,789. The wave of broker upgrades took place in the real estate stocks. Vicinity Centres, Mirvac, GPT Group and Goodman all up more than 3%. But to explain it all, and back from London for the last 4 months, is Kyle Rotter. He's only arrived in the last week and he's straight back to Money News, Senior Financial Market Analyst at Capital.com. Welcome back, Kyle.
3: Thanks for having me.
1: Were you surprised with how the market has reacted today after the dust has settled from yesterday's rate rise?
3: Not entirely. I mean, I think if you looked at the initial movements during the meeting, it was really when Governor Bullock was a little bit less hawkish than expected, which is to say, spoke less aggressively about future interest rate rises, that the market started to pick up a little bit. And then you got a little bit of good news today. I say good news only relative to expectations about inflation, which is that headline inflation was a bit lower than expected, and more importantly, the trim mean inflation, mostly on a month-to-month basis, was a little bit lower than forecast as well. So taking some of that urgency around, perhaps from the RBA needing to hike interest rates, perhaps as soon as November. So that's really why we got that kind of boost in equity valuations, equity prices in the market today. Not a wholesale change in expectations, but certainly a little bit better than what markets were expecting.
1: Now, last night We Were Money News broke just before 8 o'clock that we found out that Metrics Credit had been suspended from redemptions and their ASX shares are in trading halt. Now, tell us about the broader private credit market at the moment, because there is considerable risk, isn't there?
3: There is, here and through the rest of the world. And obviously, you know, this player in particular has got that additional exposure to real estate at the moment, which is very rate sensitive. But the background here is we've seen a bit of a private credit boom over the last few years. There's a number of reasons behind it, that investors were trying to find alternative investments, higher returns, maybe some diversifiers as well. But we've seen a really big slowdown in the credit markets over the last, call it 12 months or so, mostly due to macroeconomic conditions, that's sort of higher interest rates, but every sort of boom comes somewhat of a bust. Obviously, the issue here with a lot of these assets is that they were sort of sold as being portfolio diversifiers, quite, I think, erroneously sold as something to take some volatility out of your portfolio because it's not marked to market. It's not like a stock where you see the value jump up and down every day. But the problem is it's quite opaque. It's very illiquid. And you get these contentious issues around the valuation of the underlying assets, which is obviously what Metrics is running into here with this potential problem. So it kind of shows that there's these sort of pockets of stress in private credit after, again, what has been a really, really hot market. And, you know, this isn't necessarily just a problem in Australia. Like I said, you're seeing similar issues emerge in the United States and other parts of the world as well.
1: Yeah, I think that's a very good call, Kyle. DroneShield. Now, this stock has literally travelled all over the world and all over the place, but they had some news today. Tell us about that.
3: Yeah, so the company's been placed in a drone procurement program, and what that is basically a pot of money over the next $500 million, over the next 3 years, worth about $500 million. Which more or less allows DroneShield with other counter-drone technology companies to more or less go almost to like a pool to tender their products, potentially, to sell to the US government. So it's not sort of book sales or anything like that, but it's more almost like an invitation to apply, so to speak. So not a material impact on the business's top line just yet, but as you sort of noted, the stock has been in a really tremendous slump over the last few years, became very divorced from fundamentals, became a bit of a meme stock, arguably, certainly thematic with the wars over the last couple of years.
1: Yes.
3: And it's kind of provided a little bit of good news amidst all this kind of negativity. So it's upside risk to earnings kind of boosted the stock today, and it was an outperformer.
1: Telix has had a conditional takeover offer hanging over its head due to FDA approval. There was some FDA approval today. So where is that stock at, and what are you talking to your clients about?
3: Well, I think the difficulty with this stock at the moment is very choppy, and the issue that we're sort of seeing at the moment with this company is that investors are having a lot of trouble trying to discount the company's future growth where it should be priced effectively. you've got this kind of two opposing forces. There's that acquisition of, you know, German ITM isotope technologies, which is sort of overhanging the company a little bit because it's coming with this significant issuance and these fears of, you know, maybe that the investment is not going to sort of deliver the return that investors are hoping for, certainly not justifying the cost. But underneath all of that, you've got these really strong growth stories. And today, with the FDA's approval of this prostate cancer screening drug, backs up some good news we got a few months ago about the brain cancer screening program as well. It's showing that the company is still delivering sales and is actually growing quite strong on an organic basis. So you've kind of got these crosswinds at the moment for the stock. And the company was down today. The company share price was down today despite this kind of news. But again, it's a growth company, but investors are really having a lot of issues now at the moment with the acquisition and versus the sort of organic growth in determining, you know, what sort of their fair value for this company actually is.
1: Kyle, great to have you back from London, and thank you so much for your time on this Wednesday night on Money News.
3: Thanks for having me.
1: Kyle Rotter, Senior Financial Market Analyst at Capital.com. The text messages are still coming through. This is from Paul. Chalmers is not even the most basic accountant, and he's in charge of the country's biggest ledger. What could possibly go wrong? I'll take that with a grain of salt, Paul, but we certainly do understand your sentiment. And then Peter's also said, I don't understand this inflation thing, why you raise interest rates when mortgage payers can't spend the money on other things. Please explain it to me in simple terms. Chalmers can't. Yes, I understand, Peter. It is very frustrating, and inflation is certainly a beast that is not being controlled and not being managed and maybe not being educated properly across the government. That's why there is a battle in Canberra. Coming up, we're going to go to Queensland, where the Mitchell Services, which is an ASX-listed company, their shares have gone up nearly 90% this year. Andrew Elf, the Chief Executive Officer, will join me in a moment.
0: Weekend NRL is back with the continuous call team. Peter Volandi's comments about the fact that he might have a little surprise up his sleeve.
4: This has generated so much publicity. 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There is a plan. It'll shock a few. Watch the game and you will see what we're going to do.
0: Thanks to Harvey Norman, Fishwick and Bell Connor, the continuous call team on 2CC.
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1: Speaking at the National Press Club today, Queensland Treasurer David Janetsky addressed yesterday's comments from the government and the RBA. He emphasised that Queensland is fuelling national productivity and growth, supported by substantial population gains from southern state migration. And potentially positioned to capitalise on this progress is Mitchell Services Limited, ASX ticker code MSV. A Queensland-based company located in 17 Mile Rocks, the firm delivers services to the civil construction, mining and exploration industries throughout Papua New Guinea and Australia. The company operates approximately 90 surface and underground rigs and relies on a skilled workforce of 700 employees. And to tell us all about it is the CEO of ASX-listed Mitchell Services, Andrew Elf. Andrew, welcome to Money News for the first time.
13: Thanks very much for having me. And I was at that lunch today and it was a very good speech.
1: Well, there you go. Well, tell us about the highlight of the speech.
13: Oh, look, I think, the Queensland government is open for business, as he said today. And I think they're really trying to support businesses and get things moving and increase productivity. And certainly, I think, from our work with the government since they've been elected, have been very good and very supportive of the industry.
1: Well, that's positive news. Well, tell us about your industry and tell us about Mitchell Services and what they do.
13: Yeah, look, as you said, we're a drilling company. So we're drilling surface holes and underground holes all over the country and a little bit in PNG as well. We're working with the largest miners around the country on their mine sites. And we're drilling for all sorts of things. Gold, copper, lead, zinc. The brand itself's got a very proud history. It's been around for over 50 years. And, we've worked in the industry a long, long time all over Australia and very, very proud of what the business has become today.
1: Okay, I have to ask this question of you, Andrew, in light of the last 48 or so hours where we saw today the CPI number at 4%, yesterday the cash rate went to 4.6%. So how much debt is your business carrying and are you vulnerable to the RBA lifting rates?
13: We are very, very fortunate that we've got a very strong balance sheet. The business is net cash at the moment, which means the amount of cash we're holding outweighs the debt we have. The small amount of debt that we do have is really just equipment finance debt, and that's fixed for the term of the agreement. So we're very lucky that our exposure to interest rates is quite limited. We're very lucky.
1: Now, you talked about some of the commodities, but what represents most of your contract book? Because obviously they're subject to volatility. And in terms of the drilling work you undertake, are you in exploration phase or in production phase?
13: Yeah, majority of our work is production-based. Probably 80% of our revenue would come from, global major miners' mine sites. And therefore, the mine is always operating and drilling's always required. So, we've tried to create a business that's really focused on those mine sites and those larger miners, and they're always going to need drilling no matter what's really happening. From a commodity perspective, we're around about 60% gold or thereabouts, probably 20% sort of copper, lead, zinc, other, and then the balance would sort of be your geotechnical work and some metallurgical coal work as well.
1: Tell me about some of the financial challenges that your business has faced. Like, obviously, you've got obviously the weather, which is something you simply can't control. But what about labour shortage and getting the right, because you've got a very highly skilled workforce. So tell us about that.
13: Look, we're very lucky with the people side of things. I think the brand, having been around for 50 years, we've got a good reputation, good rigs. We work with the best clients. So the crews are in, good camps, good accommodation, good food. The training's good. So I think we've got a lot to offer our people, and we can certainly attract and retain good people, but it is hard. It is definitely hard, and we look after them, and they're out there doing the hard work on the rigs, in the bush, on the mine sites for our clients. So there's a lot that we do for the people to attract and retain, and that's the biggest part of the business as a services business. But the challenges we face, obviously safety, number one. You know, if we're not safe in this business, we don't have one. So
1: yes,
13: we're operating heavy industrial equipment, and being safe is critical, which we are, and we've won numerous awards for that. But it's the factors outside of our control where, you know, a mine might have a flooding issue, or there could be rain events and we can't move trucks around, or things like that. So it could be sort of, you know, factors outside of our control that can make things difficult. But in more recent times, we've had a good clean run, and the financials in the business, you know, certainly support that.
1: I'm glad you said clean run, because I want to ask you about Mitchell Services levering Australia's transition towards a clean energy future. Tell us about that.
13: Look, we've got a business called Loop that we invested in 2024. It's a joint venture with some other companies, but it's a Brisbane-based company, and it provides end-to-end emissions reduction and fugitive gas management services for different resource companies to reduce their emissions. So that's a really exciting opportunity for the company to grow into something a little bit different, but you know, it's still aligned with the resources sector. And in addition to that, you know, we've got a lot of drilling that we're doing for critical minerals of tomorrow, you know, whether it's, you know, copper or other things that are required for batteries and other, you know, various advanced manufacturing requirements.
1: Now, you've had a very good financial year for 2026, despite some of the geopolitical and cost of living headwinds. But tell me about the outlook going forward, because your shares have also performed exceptionally well. So what extent has the strong earnings momentum you experienced in financial year ending 2026 carrying forward into financial year ending 2027?
13: Well, we've had a great start to this year. Obviously, we're just sort of on the last day of the first quarter today, and it's been a great start for us. That momentum has absolutely well and truly continued, and our next quarterly report that we've released to the market will come out on the 19th of October, on the Monday. But the teams have been doing a great job. You know, they're safe, they're productive. The commodity prices are strong. The demand for rigs remains. You know, we're operating really well. We haven't had any of those factors outside of our control, like weather or anything else, come at us. So it's been a really good start to the year. Operating rig count is forecast to increase as we move forwards. So I think a lot of the heavy lifting that we've done, you know, in previous years of winning contracts, getting rigs out and getting the business really set, you know, has really put us in a good position. We've got a good, strong foundation to build on some fantastic results in 26 and improve on those into 27.
1: Andrew, thank you so much for your time this evening on this Wednesday night on Money News.
13: No, thanks very much for having me. Thank you.
1: Andrew Elth, Chief Executive Officer at Mitchell Services Limited, ASX listed code MSV. We've had a text message from James. I'm interested in the impact of Metrix Partners and the issue they've occurred over the last few days. How long should investors expect the freeze to continue for, and what does this say for the future of Metrix? Well, it's very early days, and I appreciate the text, James. They are facing financial stress. They have a liquidity stress, an asset write-down, and that has led to an audit dispute, which means they have currently frozen selling or redeeming any of the funds you've got and also freezing their shares. It'll be a wait and see. Of course, they manage $40 billion in assets, and of course there has been some turbulence in the property market, both commercial and residential. I'm certainly not saying anywhere near that they're going broke or bankruptcy. It's just an audit dispute at this stage, and as I said, we'll give you the latest on Money News when we have the information to hand. Thank you, James, for the text. Coming up, the spring property season is red hot. That's next.
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1: With September 30 behind us today, the first month of spring has officially come to an end. For property, it is traditionally a distracted period for buyers and sellers due to school holidays and footy finals nationwide. However, September serves as a critical preparation period for sellers gearing up to put their properties on the market in October or November, when the flowers are blooming and the lawns are looking their best. John Bongiorno is a sales director and auctioneer for Marshall White, and he joins me on Money News this evening. John, welcome back to the show.
22: Good evening, Scott. Good to be on.
1: Firstly, let's start with your thoughts on the RBA rate rise and the commentary associated with it and what it means for the property market.
22: Look, obviously, it's not great news for the property market. I think it was pretty well expected, given the commentary that we did have through the media in the lead-up to it. But nobody likes rate rises, and we've had four this year, so it's been a tough year for the property market.
1: Okay, away from the RBA and away from the commentary that they said yesterday, tell me about how you would evaluate the market performance throughout September for property.
22: Look, I think it's been quite resilient, to be honest. Despite the negativity, throughout the media, we've seen people still moving forward with their lives, particularly when it comes to owner-occupiers. Look, the investment market here in Victoria is pretty dead, and I think that's been, driven by all sorts of other things, together with not only interest rates but taxes on property here in Victoria. But having said that, the owner-occupier market has been pretty good. I think it's been a big adjustment period for our vendors over the last, 3 to 6 months with the downturn in the property market, exacerbated by the federal budget, et cetera. So it has been a changing period in property. But having said that, as I said, people just want to get on with their lives, Scott. And there are people that are taking advantage of the opportunities out there. And there are many opportunities out there, particularly if you're upgrading or if you're a first home buyer getting into the market. As we've seen property prices come back and a lot of astute buyers are starting to get back into the market.
1: John, historically a major contributor to higher housing prices in Australia, especially across the major capital cities, has been a persistent deficit in housing supply. Is this still a primary factor driving the market today, or is it a reweighting at the moment?
22: Look, I think we've had a big reweighting, obviously, but moving forward here in Victoria, looking to this next quarter, I think supply is going to be relatively low, which may help prices remain relatively stable. due to the, you know, not only the election, the rate rise, but also the Victorian election here. I think that traditionally we see owners just hesitant to come onto the market around that sort of time. So I'm expecting volumes and talking with, you know, my competitors in the business, you know, throughout Melbourne, they're saying the same thing, that at the moment we're probably looking at that supply being down anywhere in the vicinity of, you know, 20 to 30%, which is, you know, quite astounding. But again, when you've got so much negativity out there in the property market, as I said, here in Victoria, it's not surprising.
1: Well, obviously, Victoria is a focus tomorrow because there are key changes that maybe other listeners across the network may not realise. But tell me exactly what takes place effective on October 1, 2026 with the Victorian property market.
22: Thanks, Scott, for reminding me. That's the other big change that we've got when it comes to the auction and expressions of interest rules and laws that have been introduced by this government of ours that have now elected to... bring in such things as reserve prices have to be set 7 days out prior to the closure of an expression of interest or an auction date. Prices have to be disclosed once properties are sold. There's just more compliance that's coming around and agents getting their head around what's happening with regard to the changes. But I think that the major thing, you know, Melbourne's always been seen as the auction capital of Australia and certainly one of the major capitals throughout the world, to be honest, of auctions. We've got a unique system. It's been a great transparent system. The government's tried to adjust it. I think it deprives vendors of a little bit of democracy when it comes to, you know, making decisions. But having said that, we'll see how it plays out. But we will see definitely a lot more transactions take place off market, which I think isn't necessarily a great thing when it comes to buying through the lack of transparency. But having said that, our buyer matching skills nowadays are vastly different in terms of you know, hooking somebody up, a buyer up with a property that they're looking for.
1: So how does that differ from what takes place in, you know, say, New South Wales or a Queensland or a Western Australia in terms of the property market? Do they have to deal with the same levels of privacy and transparency that are taking place in Victoria tomorrow?
22: Look, I'm not entirely sure when it comes to it, but I do know when I talk to my interstate colleagues, you know, they look at Victoria and they go, you know, for a state that's always led the way when it comes to property transactions and being such an attraction state, they don't know what the hell's going on down here when they've seen the misery that we've been going through for the last couple of years and the decline that we've seen. But, you know, that's probably the only bright spark that we are seeing on the investment side of things. It's some investors are starting to look around Melbourne because, as I said earlier on, you know, there's some great opportunities out there and our property prices have come back substantially from where they were, generally across the board. So, yeah, the interstate players look at us and in disbelief at the moment, I think, Scott.
1: Well, just finally, John, and I have to ask this question because it's been talked about a lot on Money News over the last 6 to 12 months. Are some of the sellers that you're engaging at Marshall White, are they moving interstate? In particular, are they moving to Queensland?
22: We have seen a lot of that. We've seen, certainly on the investment side of things, that they've moved up to the sunnier shores of Queensland. That seems to be probably the most popular state by Victorians at the moment when it comes to investing. But they're certainly not doing it down here. In terms of moving to New South Wales or other states, no, but I think that most of the clients that we deal with are hopeful that we get some positive news on the property front, and we get some incentives. And, you know, I mean, it's not just for the people that we sell for, but it's also, you know, in fairness to the supply, you know, the housing crisis that we've got down here when it comes to, you know, tenants trying to find properties and the lack of supply in that area. You know, we need stimulation. We need stimulation to create taxes, you know, rather than a government trying to dig its way out of a hole by overtaxing the property market.
1: John, thank you so much for your time this evening on Money News.
22: Thanks, Scott. Thanks for having me.
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1: US futures looking positive. The Dow Jones set to open 67 points higher to 517,069. S&P 500 and NASDAQ looking flat. Knights is up next. Thanks to Liam Church and Rob Caldor. They produce the show for you. I'm Scott Hayward. Thanks for your company and contribution. Enjoy the rest of your Wednesday night.
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31: Good evening, I'm Chelsea Bowden. All four major banks have passed on the Reserve Bank's interest rate hike, adding about $100 a month to the average mortgage repayment. The RBA raised the official cash rate by 25 basis points. It now sits at a 15-year high of 4.6%. The Commonwealth Bank, Westpac, NAB and ANZ have raised their standard variable rates accordingly. The federal government says Australia needs to mitigate the risks of AI, ordering departments to audit their cyber systems. Agencies are being directed to quickly patch security flaws and accelerate plans to phase out legacy technology. The move follows a rogue OpenAI bot bypassing security on four government websites, including Medicare. Prime Minister Anthony Albanese says safeguards around the technology are in the national interest.
5: AI can transform our economy, boost productivity, lead to revolutionary breakthroughs in healthcare, but there are risks there as well, and we need to make sure that we mitigate the risks.
31: David Shoebridge has been elected leader of the Greens following the resignation of Larissa Waters. Senator Shoebridge won a party room ballot over challengers Maureen Faruqi and Sarah Hanson-Young. He says his vision is to turn the Greens into a mass movement to counter the rise of One Nation. Senator Steph Hodgins-May will serve as party deputy. A flight travelling from Dubai to Tel Aviv has made an emergency landing, briefly raising concerns about a possible hijacking. 180 passengers and crew were on board the Fly Dubai service when it landed safely in Saudi Arabia this morning. Israeli media says the emergency alert was triggered by a feud between the two pilots. Police believe they've arrested the man who pulled the trigger in a bungled gangland hit which killed an innocent university student. A 16-year-old boy and two men are the latest to be charged over Marco Tapia's death in Sydney's southwest. Two others are already before the courts. Homicide Squad Commander Joe Dewey says investigations continue to determine who was behind the planned attack.
6: Well, I can say that we have arrested all the offenders that were involved in the murder on that. The physically hands-on involved. They've all been arrested, so that's a great result.
31: And Bluey is fast becoming one of Australia's top tourist draw cards. Since its opening in 2024, Bluey's World has drawn around 500,000 people, injecting more than $150 million into the Queensland economy. In finance, one Australian dollar is buying 69.7 US cents.
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8: The first prizes have been handed out at the NRL's Dally M Awards in Sydney. The Peter Frelingos headline moment of the year is Jai Arrow for his emotional final Rabbitohs appearances in the last two rounds. Penrith's Nathan Cleary is tipped to take out the Dally M for the first time, but isn't attending as he recovers from ankle surgery. Speaking to Fox on the red carpet, coach and dad Ivan says the gong would be a great consolation.
9: He's probably the same as other players. I don't play the game for individual awards and much prefer to be on two legs in a grand final this week, but that didn't work out, but of course, if that happens, he'd be stoked and we'd all be super proud.
8: And the winner of this year's Stall Gift has been suspended from competition for a year after recording a positive drug test to ADHD medication. Organisers have not yet confirmed if Olufemi Komolafe will be stripped of his title or asked to return his winnings. That's sport. I'm Chris McCarthy.
0: 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Alexander Watson Insulation. Canberra's cold. Your house doesn't have to be.
10: Got an overnight low of 8, mostly sunny tomorrow, and a top of 26. Friday, rain and a top of 20 degrees. Saturday, rain and a top of 19. Sunday, partly cloudy, a top of 20.
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6: 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Well, we've got a busy show. I say that a lot, but we do have a busy show coming up tonight. And I'll tell you what's coming up before we get into the news. My guest for the news hour will be Lucy Zelich. You hear her across the network. She was in here this afternoon to have a chat to Clinton on his show, and we thought, you know what, we'll get her in tonight for the news hour while she's here. So Lucy will speak to us. She's ready to go. She'll speak to us soon. In the second hour, Trent Nikolic will be here for Drive. That'll be fun, won't it? And now I've joined the ranks of tools who have referred to themselves in the third person. I hate it when people do that, but there you go. So I'll be here to answer your questions, but what we're going to do is Olivia, or O2 as I call her, she'll be in the studio asking me the questions that I will answer so that I don't sound like a complete idiot asking myself questions, and for a bit of fun, and also too because she really doesn't want to do it. She's very nervous about being on air, so we're going to make her do it in that vein, but she'll be great. Costa Carr with Sean Mackle, he'll be here, as he always is. So what we'll do in the second hour of the show, we'll get the new car stuff out of the way. So, you know, in the first half of the hour, if you want to ask me anything about new cars, give me a buzz. And then in the second half, Sean and I'll have a bit of a laugh and we'll talk about trading in and old cars and values and swapping and all that sort of thing. After 10 o'clock, the brain game, which we have all the time. Double pass to the Lifestyle and Adventure Show. That'll be a good one as well. Frank will be here with his treasure trove, as he is every week. Entertainment with Peter Ford, of course. At 11 o'clock, then we'll do what's in the papers, as we do all the time. And an important conversation to have on the back of what's happening tomorrow with Taylor Blackburn from finder.com.au. He's the personal finance specialist. We're going to talk to him because from tomorrow, merchants, of course, can no longer add a surcharge to debit or credit card payments, which is an outrageous charge that they shouldn't have been able to add at any point. And when I say they, I mean banks. Merchants do it because the banks charge them. I think you'd go a long way to find somebody who'd agree that the banks aren't making enough money and could do without adding surcharges to you and me and everybody else who already puts money into their coffers. Dave, the bus driver, says he can come in and ask the questions for Olivia. Well, I tell you what, let's see how

0: Olivia goes, Dave, because if she does a bad job tonight, she'll be fired immediately from asking questions. So it'll be all over for Olivia then at that point. She'll still be working here. Don't panic. No, don't panic. She'll still be working here. She'll just be fired from asking the questions here in the studio, and we'll leave her outside the studio. But I don't want to put the cart before the horse. Let's just see how she goes. She could be absolutely sensational for all we know. So you're hating me at the moment, aren't you, Liv? That's what you want to do. You want to have the intelligent, capable young women that you work with hating you. That's what you want. That's really what you want to do. We've got a busy show coming up. 131873 is the open line number. 0460 873 873 is the text line. Call me anytime in the next 4 hours. I will get to as many of you as I can. I'll put as many calls to air as I can, read as many of your text messages as we have time for. Let's get into the news. Now, before Lucy joins us for the news hour, I just want to catch up on a couple of things that have happened post the RBA announcement. Let's first have a listen to Jim Chalmers as he continues to defend the rate hike, saying, unsurprisingly, it's a result of the Middle East conflict.
1: Well, new data from the Australian Bureau of Statistics shows that annual headline inflation rose in August, but underlying inflation remained stable. Headline inflation was up 0.4% in August compared to 1% in July. In the year to August, headline inflation was 4%. This compares to 3.5% in July. Trend mean inflation was 0.2% in August, which was down from 0.5% in July. In annual terms, it was steady at 3.6%. These numbers confirm that the overwhelming reason why inflation went up in August in headline terms was higher global oil prices. In fact, all of the increase in annual headline inflation was from a combination of higher fuel costs and the unwinding of last year's energy rebates. It's also important to remember that today's increase in annual headline inflation comes after 4 consecutive months of moderation. The re-escalation of the war in the Middle East is pushing up fuel costs. It's pushing up inflation and interest rates right around the world, and these numbers show that Australia is not immune from that. Inflation increased in most major advanced economies in August. Most have had a rate rise this month, and all are expecting more to come.
0: Unsurprisingly, a lot of that is complete and utter nonsense. So according to the Treasurer, the war in the Middle East is reflected in our interest rates here in Australia. According to the Treasurer, inflation here is related to the cost of fuel out of the Middle East. Not government spending, nothing to do with him. He's absolved himself of all responsibility. And in fact, in every message since the RBA announcement yesterday to today, by both the Prime Minister and the Treasurer, not one mention of spending. Not one mention of cutting spending, not one mention of whether spending's got anything to do with it. And I'll tell you when you've got a real problem is when Michelle Bullock from the RBA is directly disagreeing with the Treasurer. That's where you've got a real problem. Now, quickly before we get to the news hour, what I wanted to run through was something I saw in the Telegraph today. They've done what they're calling a fact check, what Chalmers said versus the economic reality. So let's just have a look at a couple of points from that because it really does sum it up nicely. In September 26, he said it's the near universal expectation that rates will go up around the world, including in Australia. The fact? Australia's official cash rate is higher than every other developed country except Iceland. It's 4.0% in the US, 3.75% in Britain and 1.25% in Japan. That's the fact. Also in September 26, we're not immune from global pressures, but we are better placed and better prepared to confront them. The reality, better than who? And do comparisons with foreign countries bring any comfort to Australian mortgagees, who on average will now have to find an extra $480 a month in repayments since the start of the year? Also in September 26, I don't want to see Australian workers carry the can for decisions which are being taken on the other side of the world to prolong a war which has been absolutely disastrous from a cost of living point of view and from an economic point of view. Now, University of New South Wales economics professor Richard Holden in arguing that Chalmers was gaslighting Australians, offered an opposing opinion mirrored by many economists. He said Chalmers could get inflation under control if he got government spending under control. Surprise, surprise. To blame this rate rise, or potentially next month's rate rise, on what's going on in the Middle East is just wrong, Professor Holden said. There's been a massive increase in spending on the Treasurer's watch. If he wants to help the RBA do the job, get prices more affordable for Australians and deal with our cost of living crisis, he needs to get the budget under control. In December 22, he said, Australians are paying a hefty price for 9 months of Russian aggression and 9 years of coalition incompetence when it comes to energy. That's what he said in December 22. The reality, before the 2022 election, the Albanese government promised to cut energy bills by $275 a year. It didn't. Bills kept rising. Depending on rebates and where you live, they rose about 32% in 12 months from May 22. Then they rose at rates higher than the nation's rampant inflation for the next 2 years. In July 26, the Commonwealth Bank said electricity prices had risen 22% over the previous 12 months. Now, if you want to go back and blame, what did he blame there? 9 years of coalition incompetence. If you want to blame that, let's go all the way back to when Kevin 07 was elected, and someone in the Labor Party can run the numbers on how much money we had in the bank and what the surplus was when Peter Costello was the Treasurer, because the coalition had proven themselves to that point, and then Labor spent it all after that. Then in August 22, he said, my responsibility is to make the Reserve Bank's job as easy as possible. That means, and you'll love this, not splashing cash around unnecessarily. The reality of that, the Reserve Bank's job has been far from easy, given it's just lifted rates for the fourth time this year. Chalmers has splashed cash around. Government debts have passed $1 trillion. That's a one, followed by 12 zeros. Now, just think of this. His government came to power in 2022. When it did, the nation's debt was $558 billion. It's now more than a trillion. So it's doubled in 4 years. Can anybody, anywhere out there tell me that that indicates smart economic management? I've said it before and I'll say it again. If the Treasurer told me that it was raining, I'd stick my head outside to make sure it got wet. He is incapable of actually fronting up and telling it like it is. And this constant attraction to blaming everybody else but yourself, it just is, to me, ultimately shows weakness. Because at the very least, if you can see a problem, regardless of whether you've created it or somebody else has, and you've got the ability to fix it or make a difference, wouldn't you do that instead of blaming everybody else? Wouldn't you at least have a crack at it? But this government, this Treasurer, this Prime Minister is flatly incapable of it. It is 18 past 8. We'll be back with Lucy Zelich.
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0: 131 873 is the open line number. 0460 873 873 is the text line. Time for our news hour discussion, as John does every evening. Very special guest in the studio tonight, Lucy Zelich. Hello, Lucy.
14: Oh man, I just any chance I get to chat with you, I'll tell you I'm going to take it. Thank you, Trent, for having me. The itches are at it again.
0: You know what the sad part is? We do all of our best work when the microphones are turned off.
14: It's always, and Clinton and I make this point when I catch up with him for Straight Shooters, it's always the off-air show that is far better. Yeah. And I believe that to be true in all aspects of broadcast.
0: Yeah,
14: and that stretches
0: aspects.
14: Back to when I used to be a football broadcaster.
0: Yep.
14: The commentary that we would have about the game during the game when the cameras were off, so much better than what we had to deliver in the halftime and
0: maybe
14: post-match
0: have,
14: segments.
0: Maybe you and I have talked about a podcast. Maybe we should have a bloopers reel.
14: I love the bloopers
0: as
14: reels.
0: As a podcast.
14: They're so much more fun. They're like, you know, if you think about it, when you go to watch a movie, I don't see that as much anymore at the end when
0: I know.
14: Do the bloopers reels.
0: Yeah, I know.
14: They need to bring that back.
0: Yeah,
14: it's so,
0: so much
14: fun.
0: More fun. Now, listen, the most important news of the last 48 hours before we upset everyone talking about politics and politicians, how good are the Socceroos looking? Those two friendlies against Brazil. I know we drew one and we lost one, but Nestori Irinkunda is a superstar already, and I think he's only just starting. And I look through the rest of the squad. Mo Touré's been injured. He's not there. But we now, I think, and this would resonate with you because of your previous career, I think back to what Les Murray always used to say, and I think back to what Johnny Warren always used to say.
14: May they rest.
0: May they rest in peace, legends. And I think now we're starting to see it, aren't we, in Australian football. This is what they talked about, the quality of these players.
14: Well, I think to an extent, to be fair, I might challenge you a little bit on that, because I think the fruits of what they were sowing, the seeds of what they were sowing, predates what we're seeing now.
0: Uh-huh.
14: I think we started to see the real culmination of what they were saying and the intense passion that we would see from the Australian public. Possibly in the 2006 era, right?
0: Yeah, yeah.
14: That golden generation of players, many of them, if not the entire squad, playing in top leagues around the world and starting in those leagues around the world. Of course, we've seen, and I don't want to use the term degeneration, but we're now in a situation where, yes, we have sprinklings of players abroad and they are playing in some decent leagues overseas, but I'll be brutally honest, it's nothing compared to what we saw
0: the
14: in that 2006
0: days.
14: Era and the glory days. But the irony of that statement is that we've obviously surpassed what they were able to do in previous World Cups. Qatar in 2022 was an example of that. So we do have a strong generation of players coming through, but I don't know, maybe I'm a bit old school. Maybe I hang on to those glory days that little bit more. Because the times that we did lose, you know, we lost to Italy in that 2006 World
0: Who
14: Cup.
0: Who went on to win.
14: Champions,
0: yeah, exactly.
14: Right?
0: Yep.
14: So, and that was just also a completely different era of football. Now, if you were to sit down and say, name me top five best strikers in the world, I think you'd find you'd be pretty hard-pressed to do that. Mm. And people listening to this who are avid football fans will go, no, no, no, she's wrong. And the, as soon as – because I did that. My husband said it to me and I started to go through the list and I went, oh.
0: Mm.
14: So we're in a different generation now, a different period, a different evolution of the game. But notwithstanding all of those sentiments, I think seeing just how proactive they were against Brazil
0: –
14: let's bear in mind, though, that also Brazil, that first friendly that we played against where we drew 1-1 and Nestori scored that absolute bomb, you know, they had just arrived 24 hours prior.
0: That's right, yeah.
14: They smacked us in the second friendly 4-2 last night.
0: Yeah.
14: But nice to see Connor Metcalf, who's really handy, very handy for us during the World Cup, this most recent one, and has been a fabulous addition to the Socceroos team. I've really enjoyed his rise.
0: Football wrap up there. Now, can you tell me why so many politicians still have their snouts in the trough?
14: You tell me. Look, why can't they tell us?
0: I know. I'm infuriated by this, and I kind of say half-jokingly, Lucy, that I look at these politicians and I think to myself, these are the type of people I would not want to spend 5 minutes with. Like, I can assume at a dinner, they're the ones sitting there with the calculator on the phone going, no, you actually owe me $43.20, not 43, and I didn't drink, so I'm only going to put in 20 bucks and the rest of you can put 50. They're those kinds of people. They're stingy. They're tight. And what I find most offensive...
14: But not with our money.
0: Not with our money. And this is the point. What I find most offensive, every one of these that I read, is not the amount of money, and it's not the fact that they, it's not even the fact that they've done it. It's the hypocrisy of the fact that they will not spend $100 of their own money to pay for dinner or a bottle of wine when they're earning $300,000 or $400,000 a year, but they will blow millions and billions and billions of our money without a care in the world.
14: Amen. And that's the biggest frustration that is being felt on the ground now by many Australians who are being asked to tighten up their belts time and time again. We've now reached the 16th interest rate rise under this government since they came into power in 2022, the fourth consecutive one for the year. You've got markets predicting already that we're going to see another interest rate rise in November. But this issue of their snouts in the trough has been what's really become a big problem for politicians now optically, because I feel that the veil has generally been pretty lifted, particularly over the last year. The rise of social media, the super sleuths online who were going through the expenditure of these politicians, looking at, say, you know, cast your mind back to Annika Wells, right? Right? And the disaster surrounding her, how she was able to keep her job in the face of all of that is remarkable to me. But
0: yeah,
14: again, it's all within the parliamentary guidelines. It doesn't pass the pub test. We use that phrase often. So rather than directing the blame at the politicians in all of this who are so happy to willy-nilly spend our money, we need to ask for parliamentary budget reform.
0: Yeah.
14: We need to ask for them to seriously look at this, because spending thousands of dollars on a dinner in Paris, leaving Comcars waiting, flying your husband around in the name of family reunion entitlement, which, by the way, Trent, both sides of the aisle defend.
0: Yes.
14: That's what I find disgusting.
0: It is disgusting.
14: I would never run in politics, but tomorrow if I was in a position, God, it would be so smart politically if one of them stood up and said, we're going to abolish family reunion entitlement.
0: Yeah.
14: Right. As you said, they're being paid hundreds of thousands of dollars that you can't, if you want to, fly your partner to come and see you. You sign up for politics, right? There are so many Australians, I know shift workers, I know Defence Force personnel who go months, weeks without seeing their families. But these politicians will continue to bleat how, oh, we spend a lot of time away from our families.
0: Yeah.
14: You know what? You knew what this life was going to entail. Please spare me the bleeding heart nonsense.
0: Do you think then, following that on, that it's not so much that more of it's happening or that we're noticing more of it, it's simply that we're seeing more of it because more of it's reported and more of it's found out?
14: I think it's that,
0: yep.
14: But I also think it's, these constant interest rate rises, right? You're looking at the fact that our living standards have gone backwards. We're existing under a government that are the highest spending government in 40 years, excluding the COVID era. I've seen the coalition tout, taxing, putting a cap on taxes to GDP.
0: Yep.
14: They also need to put a cap on government spending GDP, right?
0: Yeah,
14: we're talking,
0: do.
14: I think it's now in this government, is that someone will correct me if I'm wrong, but I think something to the effect of 26% of GDP.
0: 26.1 or 2, yeah.
14: Correct.
0: Yeah.
14: That's a lot of money.
0: Mm-hmm.
14: And with no guardrails in place, right? Mm. $60 million to the Ukraine again. Hey, let's give $50 million in the name of foreign aid to Afghanistan, a country who we went to war with and lost 41 soldiers in. And when I questioned Penny Wong's office about that, if it's going to the Taliban, no. A spokesperson was saying, no, it's going to aid to help these women.
0: Sure.
14: Oh, yeah. How's that working out for the women down there?
0: Exactly.
14: Right, who were effectively being erased from society. I think it's embarrassing. So I think it's twofold. People are seeing it warts and all because it's more readily available and people are exposing it. But second to that, they're looking at their own living standards and they're looking at these pollies flying high and, you know, sipping champagne on our dime and saying, this doesn't stack up.
0: Mm. We put a post up on our Instagram page the other day, some comments I'd made about no one in the Labor Party taking responsibility for where we're at the moment and just sort of brushing it away. And the amount of comments that were on there basically saying, and here we've got the Prime Minister giving away another $60 million to Ukraine, which is exactly what you said, without any accountability for it.
14: Zero accountability. You know? And I'm glad you mentioned that because I was sifting through the sands of time and I saw this fabulous quote from Dr. Spin Jim Chalmers back in the day. This was in May 2022 when he was speaking to the press and he said, and I quote, "This is a full-blown cost of living crisis on Scott Morrison's watch. This Prime Minister has an excuse for everything and a plan for nothing," he told the media. Then he went on to say, "The issue that we have with Scott Morrison is not that he doesn't take responsibility for every aspect of this. It's that he takes responsibility for none of this whatsoever. And when things are going well, he's in front of the camera claiming all the credit. When times are tough, he takes none of the responsibility."
0: Doesn't that sound familiar?
14: Oh, you know what I've realised, though, and I'm sure you have too, being in the game this long, they're all a bunch of hypocrites, aren't they?
0: They are. Yeah.
14: The criticism that they leverage at those opposite is the same that gets leveraged against them when they're in power.
0: Yeah.
14: It's just nonsense.
0: Complete nonsense.
14: Are tired of it.
0: I want to talk about inflation and the interest rate, but from a slightly different angle because even you and I just chatting generally, we've done it to death, let alone on the radio today.
14: We're a bit over it.
0: We are a bit over it. What I'm really starting to get genuinely angry about now rather than just annoyed is the level of incompetence of ministers with the portfolio that they're supposed to be in charge of. I'd suggest that Matt Keogh's position's untenable, should be fired. I said that as Minister for Veterans Affairs. He should be fired.
14: Agree.
0: Completely untenable. Then we get the commentary from another bloke who's got defence in his title, Minister of Defence, Richard Marles, illustrating that he fundamentally does not understand the portfolio that he's running. We've got Chris Bowen doesn't understand what he's doing. Tony Burke doesn't understand what he's doing.
14: Jim Chalmers
0: doesn't understand what he's doing. Like I jokingly said last night, I wouldn't give Jim Chalmers $20 to manage, let alone the economy, right? The you'd give him 20 and somehow you'd get back $3.50 and he'd go, no, but that's a handout. That's my assistance with cost of living.
14: Mm-hmm.
0: What I don't understand is how elected officials who presumably have spent a good few years wanting to get where they get to, then get there and have absolutely no idea what they're doing. Have we ever seen anything this bad?
14: No, and it's been a consistent problem that we've experienced in Australian politics for decades, right? It's that it's jobs for mates. It's those who are, particularly on the left side of politics, embedded with the union. And it's career politicians, ultimately, who don't have any boots on the ground experience in life, in running a business. I mean, you only have to cast your mind back to the election campaign. It was that final debate that went to air. I think it was in April of last year between the then opposition leader Peter Dutton and Prime Minister Anthony Albanese. Neither of them could price a carton of eggs, a dozen. eggs, yep. right? They had no idea. And they are so divorced from reality and what is actually going on the ground that they've lost all sense of how to run the country, of what genuinely matters to people. You only have to look at the issue of climate change, right? Go and ask anyone in a low socioeconomic area if they give a stuff, a flying stuff about climate yeah. change, when all they're struggling to do, when all they are begging to do is to put food on their table and get their kids a new pair of shoes yeah. going to school.
0: That's right.
14: These are the things that matter, right? Back when my parents first arrived here, yes, they worked their guts out, but my dad was able to afford a block of land. Yeah. My mum was able to stay home and look after the kids.
0: Correct.
14: Now you've got parents who are working overtime, multiple jobs, who are still stretched and struggling. These are the issues. I've often opined that I would love to see a recruitment style process run in our country. Oh. I know it will never happen,
0: yeah.
14: but think
0: They'd
14: of
0: all
14: how
0: be out of a job.
14: But think of how great this would be, Trent, if you could get like an independent board, a recruitment panel,
0: yep.
14: who went out and sourced the top five best people in those portfolios, right? So with finance, we're going to go and look at, like, you know what, why don't we have a Shane Oliver as the treasurer of our yep. country? Why don't we have a Brendan Rim, a senior economist over at KPMG?
0: Yep.
14: These are the people who understand finance, who should be running our economy, not these guys who did, you know, PhDs on the political might and brawn of Paul Keating, which is what our treasurer's done.
0: Yeah.
14: It's actually embarrassing, but I know that that's never going to happen, because then if you did, you could present those five candidates to the public and say, go to the polls, now we'll leave it up to you. Imagine how good that would be.
0: Yeah, it'd be a lot more effective. It's time for a break. I'll be back with more Lucy Zelich.
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8: 131 873. Trent Nikolic with you for Nights. Lucy Zelich in the studio as well. Lucy, we were just talking about how ministers are out of touch. So staying on that subject. And 131 873, if you like Lucy's suggestion there about putting up candidates who actually can do the job. The Treasurer, we know, has no understanding of what he's doing and how to manage the budget. And seemingly,
9: it's clear.
8: And it seemingly isn't listening to anybody. I did laugh when I heard him say yesterday, before the RBA made the announcement, he said something to the effect of every economic mind in the country agrees that interest rates are going to go up. And I'm thinking to myself, wanting to punch the television I was watching, every economic mind in the country agrees that you're spending too much money, but you're not listening to them about that. Mm-hmm. So why would you listen to them? Why would you quote them now? Anyway, I know the interest rate rise has been looked at pretty much from every angle. I think the most obvious one is to say, if you've got an $800,000 mortgage, which, as you and I know, if you're listening to us in Sydney or Brisbane, doesn't buy you a lot of money, it's gone up about $450 a month, right? And I believe when your costs go up around about $100 a week, that kicks you in the backside, because $100 a week's a fair bit of money, right? So I think everybody's going to be feeling that. The way I wanted to look at it, Lucy, and I just want your opinion on this, is if you're listening to us and you're 20 to 30 years old now, you're going to be 60 to 70 years old. So if you're listening, and I've just said that, just stop and think about it. Because when you're 20, you and I were 20 once upon a time, 30 is a mile away, let alone 60, right? But if you're 20 to 30, you're going to be 60 to 70 years old before this economy returns to surplus based on these figures we've been given.
9: But the problem with that, Trent, is that did you give us stuff about things long-term when you were in your 20s?
8: I hate it when you do things that make sense. Stop it.
9: Yeah,
8: stop it.
9: We got to be fair and balanced.
8: Yes.
9: We did it.
8: You're right. No, we didn't.
9: We didn't.
8: No.
9: Even though I knew what my political leanings were, when you're in your 20s, you think you're immortal and infallible, and you're not so much concerned about what's coming for you in your 60s and your 70s. You're just worried about the next outfit you're going to buy and the next chick you're going to hit on.
8: It's a fair point.
9: Right? And that's okay, because I genuinely believe, I remember my sister said to me years ago, don't make your 20s about settling down and getting a house and doing all of
8: Wise
9: these things.
8: Wise words, right?
9: Because you will get to a point where you cannot regain your youth. And you will have to knuckle down and get a house and get married and have kids. I encourage everybody to do it. I've never felt more fulfilled than when I became a wife and a mother. We need more positive stories about that. But that said, the worrying trend that I can see at the moment now is that I speak to parents who are saying that their children, yes, they're becoming more politically engaged, but it's increasingly those leaning towards the left, right? That level of activism, that not having much knowledge and then being seduced by, and it's what I talk about in my column, it'll be in the paper in the morning, it's already up online, but these younger students, in particular university students, who were seduced by free this, free that, we're going to wipe 20% off your HEX debt, you know, childcare subsidies, we're going to scrap the means test, households earning up to $538,000 will be able to access it, which is already a disgrace as it is. It costs us $16 billion. It's only projected to rise. And the issue that I have with the childcare subsidy, before I get derailed, is that, and I've seen it, I've seen the mums in their fancy Range Rovers who are dropping off very small little babies, right, that they chose to have, mind you, off at childcare to be looked after by strangers so they can piss off and go to Pilates and have a latte on the taxpayer's dime. Nothing incenses me more, right? So you have all of these things that are very appealing to these young voters, which is why they're skewed towards the left, but not realising that down the track, they're the ones who are going to be slugged with this debt.
8: They're going to be paying
9: it. And the intergenerational report that we saw come out in 2026, we've got an ageing population, right? So you've got some pensioners who are already struggling as it is. And when I look at that, I think, gee, you kids now, you don't know what's coming for you.
8: Is there a way of educating younger people or maybe illustrating the ramifications? Because I think clearly this Labor Party couldn't give a stuff about the ramifications of the decisions it's making because it just doesn't care. It simply doesn't care because it won't change its behaviour despite us changing ours.
9: Do they not care or are they just woefully incompetent?
8: Yeah, we had that conversation on the show last night as well.
9: What did you get to?
8: With the listeners, it's a 50-50 split. 50% think they're just stupid and incapable and 50% say to me, there's no way in the world they can be that dumb. They know exactly what they're doing and they just don't care.
9: That's a good point too.
8: Right, as well. So it could be 50-50. I suspect, though, the way to educate younger people or to get through to them is to say, thus far, this Labor government has illustrated that the only way that it can find to generate money is to take more of ours.
9: But that's the problem.
8: Right. That's the problem. And maybe if you say to a young person, how do you feel about going and finally getting your dream job? You might be earning $200,000 a year and I'm going to take 100 of it before you even see it. Because that's where you're heading.
9: But that's also the socialist concept, right?
8: So if we'll decide where we spend it.
9: Of course. And if you cast your mind back to when Anthony Albanese, who was a very young man when he was first elected to the seat of Grindler, he actually declared he was a self-declared democratic socialist.
8: Yep.
9: He hasn't been hiding it. And you can actually see it coming through in his policy.
8: Sure.
9: Again, the concept of now universal childcare, right? Shoving every child into the system. But the issue that I have with all of this is that we are now increasingly becoming welfare dependent. And you only have to look to the UK to see what's going on there, where their expenditure on welfare has exceeded their tax revenue. That is appalling stuff. But it's the thing that also concerns me is that, you know, I've been to young kids and their schools and I've watched performances and plays, and I actually had the opportunity to see a friend's daughter perform at her recent school play, and they had about five or six different performances. Can I tell you what the theme of all of the performances were? Gender equality.
8: Yeah, I was going to say, I suspect I know.
9: Showing compassion to refugees.
8: Yeah.
9: The other theme was to do with Indigenous reparations, right, and understanding their voices, and everything to do with feeling shame about our nation, our history, and dragging us back to the past where I felt like none of what you girls are performing is a reflection of the state of affairs that we're in right now.
8: Yep.
9: Everyone in this country has an opportunity, right? And if our parents could make it, if my old man could make it in this country on $8 in 1968...
8: Didn't even speak English when he got here,
9: Didn't speak English. And can I tell you how much money my father has taken from the Australian government to this day?
8: I know, because it'll be the same as mine.
9: Zero,
8: yep.
9: Except for the fact that they paid for his boat ticket
8: to get
9: to
8: here.
9: But they knew that they were getting a skilled worker who, the day after he got off the boat, went to work straight away.
8: Yeah, yeah.
9: Hasn't taken a dime since.
8: It's the same. Any of our friends and friends of friends who've got our story, you know, I'm lucky because it's half my family. So my mum's side's from the country in Australia and my dad's
9: salt
8: from
9: of
8: overseas.
9: The earth.
8: Exactly right.
9: And what a great duo.
8: It's a good duo. And any of the people that we speak to, any of our friends, all have that same story. Mm. No money taken, head down, work hard, achieve. But I fear, Lucy, that that dream's over.
9: That's what's scary.
8: Mm.
9: And, you know, the point of illustrating what I've seen with these young kids is that this is going to be the next generation of leaders.
8: Yeah.
9: And if all you're doing is trying to convince children that they should be ashamed and that gender equality and all of these things that really don't matter. And, I mean, I'm not saying that about gender equality, of course, but things that, you know, every woman can go out and get a job now. Every yeah. woman could. There is no woman that is being left behind in this country.
8: No.
9: Let's just be clear about that. And that's coming from a woman. But it's going to be very hard to cut through to that next generation who are being indoctrinated and propagandized with all of this stuff. So it's a challenge for sure.
8: It is. Lucy, we'll be reading your stuff tomorrow as we always do. Love
9: Thank
8: your work.
9: Thank you. Love your work. Thanks for having me.
8: Thanks for coming in tonight. I really appreciate
9: God
8: it.
9: God bless you, mate.
8: Thank you. It's time for a break. 131 873 if you want to have your say.
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8: That's right. Trent Nikolic with you on Nights. 131 873 is the open line number. If you want to give me a call, 0460 873 873 is the text line. Plenty of feedback following my chat there with Lucy. Doesn't have a name on it, this one, but says, honestly, Trent, is there no possible way we can get Lucy as PM or Governor General? Please, please, please. And then JJ, hello, JJ, said, Trent, Lucy Zelich is great. Did she say she'd never go into politics? politics. Shame, yeah. So to both of those messages, I'd suspect Lucy's about 500 times too smart and with far too much integrity to go into politics, to be honest. Tommy says so many politicians now are lawyers or former political staffers. Well, Tommy, this is the issue I have with the current Labor government. What I really take offence to, and I've thought about this a lot over the last couple of days, because in light of the question that Latika Burke asked the Prime Minister, where he just gave her that really arrogant and smug no next question and he moved on, there was a lot of commentary about how the question was disrespectful and how it could have been asked differently, or the language or the tone, right? Let me say this. What I find disrespectful as an Australian is anybody who has spent their entire adult life living off our money, that is, they've never had a real job in their life, and all of the senior Labor ministers just about are in that situation, I find it disrespectful that they would use a lecturing, smarmy, arrogant tone with those of us who are paying their wages. That's disrespectful. So when Chris Bowen looks down a camera lens and speaks to us like we're five-year-old children, or when Jim Chalmers tells us that black is white, or when Anthony Albanese says 50 times he's not going to change capital gains tax, and then he does, that's disrespectful. We employ you. We pay your wages. We're entitled as journalists and citizens to ask you whatever we like, no matter how uncomfortable it is. And you're entitled, as those that we employ, to answer the questions that we ask you and to do it without being dismissive. Now, at the moment, not only are they not answering the questions, but they're just downright lying about them. Bill says, I like Lucy's idea of having experts effectively as ministers. This is like the US system where the cabinet secretaries are appointed and not the elected politicians. Ash says, Jim Chalmers is like a kid with a Sony PlayStation playing a game called The Australian Economy. He's pushing buttons and flicking levers and he keeps losing. And every time that he loses, he pushes the Trump special feature button and restarts the game. Childish and pathetic. Steve's driving. He says, hi, Trent. Jim Chalmers is bonkers. I wouldn't trust him to pick a quinella in a two-horse race. That's brilliant. I love that one. And also true. Greg says, in future, I predict Chris Bowen will take a leaf out of Jim Chalmers' book. When our renewable grid collapses, he'll blame the sun and air pressure. Yeah, exactly. We didn't predict this lack of wind. We didn't predict this month of cloud. Roz asks a very good question from earlier in the hour. Why are all my bills so high if it's all to do with the war in the Middle East? And why have they been high and getting higher since Labor was first elected? The COVID years were a picnic compared to today's prices. Well, Roz, that sums it up perfectly. Because again, this government was elected in 2022. So I don't care what the Liberal Party did before that. It's 4 years ago. As I keep saying, presumably, when you put yourself forward as the alternative government to be elected, you had some idea of what it was you wanted to do to change the situation that you'd been whinging about the whole time the previous government was in power. So for you to get into government and then not really change anything for the better doesn't make any sense to me or anybody else. T, thank you for listening in. Chris says, Trent, don't forget Chalmers has given Australians $9 packets of cigarettes. yeah, that's true. And Greg says, Trent Albo wants us to all live the same way he did when he was growing up, i.e. living in a housing commission. I mean, look, that's another thing, Greg. He proudly gets the trumpet out and yells about that constantly, telling everyone that, you know, he grew up in housing commission. So not only did he live on the public teat because of the situation his mother was in, he then went into a career where he was on the public teat the entire time. Absolutely ridiculous, the whole lot of it. Absolutely ridiculous. It's 9:55. We've got to take a break. We'll be right back.
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3: Trent Nikolic with you. Neil says, hi Trent and Lucy. Labor certainly took a leaf out of the Nazi playbook of subverting young minds. That's right, with a marketing strategy, it's brainwashing. In order to gain the votes from people with limited intelligence who do not investigate what's being proposed and the repercussions if enacted. It's all done simply to be in government. Unfortunately, both sides of politics play this game and they both win, while the poor mug taxpayer always loses. None of these current issues, isn't it strange that the Labor and Libs are talking about, wouldn't be if One Nation hadn't brought them up. Yeah, that's a fair point too there, Neil. Peter says Auntie Pauline should scrap the tax-free superannuation index for life and audit all former prime ministers for repayment assets test to the nation. The gravy train must stop. Yeah, there's something in that as well, mate. There's something in that as well. Now, more of your feedback after the news. 131873 is the number. I'll get to your calls if we have them before we talk auto, because in the next hour, it'll be me with Drive, but me with Olivia with Drive. And there's been some hijinks. Some of you listeners have been furnishing Olivia with questions to ask me, which was not the point. Olivia was supposed to put in the homework herself, but she's been getting help from automotively educated minds. So we'll talk cars. And then after the first ad break, Sean from Costa Car, Sean Mackle, will be here. Him and I will have to, I guess, be nasty to each other because John isn't here for me to be nasty too. So I can pretend to be Mr. Magoo, but Sean and I might have to give each other a bit of a kick just for a laugh. But we'll have fun. So, oh yeah, there it is. A bit of Mr. Magoo there. Maybe we'll play it just for a bit of a laugh. It's Trent Nikolic with you on Nights for John Stanley. 131873 is the open line number. 0460 873 873, the text line. That's the first hour done. News is next. Right back.
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4: Good evening, I'm Chelsea Bowden. Australia's inflation rate has spiked, putting further pressure on the Reserve Bank to raise interest rates on Melbourne Cup Day. Federal politics editor Michael Packey.
5: Latest data shows consumer prices rose 4% in the year to August, a jump of 0.5% on the July reading. The increase has been driven by higher construction costs, along with a lift in fuel and electricity prices. Treasurer Jim Chalmers maintains the conflict in the Middle East is to blame.
6: And these numbers show that Australia is not immune from that.
5: The opposition's Tim Wilson says the government can't keep blaming the war, arguing its own spending is driving inflation.
7: The Albanese government turns around to Australians and asks them to pull in their belt, but they won't do the same.
5: The Reserve Bank is warning unless inflation shows signs of easing, another interest rate hike is all but guaranteed on the first Tuesday in November. Michael Packey reporting.
4: New Greens leader David Shoebridge is blaming Labor's failures for the rise of One Nation. Senator Shoebridge has taken over the role following Larissa Waters' resignation. He's considered a moderate compared to his main leadership rival, Maureen Faruqi. Senator Shoebridge says he hopes to deliver real change.
8: But as you travel around the country, the call I'm not hearing is, what do we want? Gradual change. When do we want it? In due course. That is the dead politics of Labor. It's the dead politics of the coalition. And we are not here to make the Labor Party any better. The Greens are here to replace them.
4: A flight from Dubai to Israel has made an emergency landing after a fight reportedly broke out between the co-pilots. The Fly Dubai plane signalled an emergency code 2 hours into the flight before landing in Saudi Arabia. This passenger's mother telling the BBC everyone was terrified.
9: The plane started to lose control. So all the people, they scream, they think they are going. After a few minutes, two other pilots, they took the control. And she said it's crazy time. It's very hard to explain what's happened there.
4: A Perth man has been charged after allegedly threatening to shoot a government advisor. The 68-year-old is accused of posting the threats to social media last month. And a childcare centre in New South Wales will be permanently closed after racking up more than 120 compliance breaches over 12 years. The state regulator says Jenny's Kindergarten in Bathurst failed to protect children from harm and hazards, and a staff member has been found in possession of a personal device. In finance, one Australian dollar is buying 69.7 US cents.
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11: Nathan Cleary is currently tied in the voting count with Panthers teammate Dylan Edwards for the NRL's Dally M Award. Warriors coach Andrew Webster and Titans coach Karen Murphy have been named Coaches of the Year, both for the second time. The Ken Stevens Medal for Community Service has been won by Campbell Graham, the Rabbitoh honoured for his volunteering with Vinnie's providing meals to the homeless. Graham crediting his teammate Jai Arrow for getting him into the work.
12: He asked me to come along one night with our mate Liam Knight, and we had an absolute ball. And just watching you at all the Vinnie's events afterwards, connecting with people, and I know if your situation was different, it'd be you up here and not me.
11: That audio on Fox. In AFL, Essendon star Nick Martin has recommitted to the club on a 5-year deal despite missing the season with a knee injury, and Lachie Neale has confirmed his intention to join Collingwood from next year. That's sport. I'm Chris McCarthy.
2: 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Alexander Watson Insulation. Canberra's cold. Your house doesn't have to be.
13: Got an overnight low of 8, mostly sunny tomorrow, and a top of 26. Friday, rain and a top of 20 degrees. Saturday, rain and a top of 19. Sunday, partly cloudy, a top of 20.
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3: That's right, Trent Nikolic with you for nights. 131873 is the open line number. Sad news out of the far west earlier this month. An elderly man has died in hospital following an alleged serious assault and robbery. This was on Sunday, 13th of September. Emergency services called to a home on Argent Street in Broken Hill following reports a man had been assaulted and robbed. Officers attended. They found an 81-year-old man with serious assault injuries. Police were told a man known to the older man had allegedly demanded money and threatened him with a knife before assaulting him and stealing an amount of cash. And sadly, today, police were informed the 81-year-old had died in hospital. Very, very sad news that from Broken Hill. Very sad. One 131873, get your motoring questions ready because we're going to be doing auto for the rest of this hour. But before we get to that, Donna, hello, how are you?
4: Hello, Trent, how are you?
3: Really well, thank you. How are you going?
4: Not too bad, but I'm not happy with the government.
3: Mm.
4: And I cannot understand why the people, which is most of us, are fed up to the back teeth with this Prime Minister and the ministers he's got on the payroll, who he will not sack. There's no way he's going to sack any of them, no matter how bad a job they're doing.
3: That's true.
4: Because they're his old mates from 30 years back, all of them.
3: Yep.
4: Now, they're on the big pay packet, so they don't care.
3: No,
4: they don't care. They don't care about the public. He doesn't care about the public. They don't care about the public, as long as they're all right. Okay.
3: Yeah.
4: So why can't everybody get out in the street and protest to have them sacked? Why can't the public get out? They've had pro-Palestinian protests for 2 years every weekend in Sydney.
3: Mm. Yeah.
4: You know, which they should not have had. They should not have had because, as far as I'm concerned, that led to the Bondi terrorist attack.
3: I'm
4: letting them do whatever they like.
3: I, like you, Donna, am left questioning what the hell we're doing, to be honest. Thank you for your call. Thank you for your input. You're saying what is reflected in the text line as well and in a lot of the calls we've taken last week when I was on drive, this week filling in for John, very much the same sentiment. Thank you for your call and for your sentiment. It's time for this.
2: And now on Nights with John Stanley, Drive.
3: That's right, it's time for Drive. Now, normally I'm on with John for the first little bit and then Sean Mackle comes in to do the Costa Car stuff, which we will do. But joining me in the studio, very special guest is Olivia Scott. Hello, Olivia.
5: Hello, Trent.
3: The headphones suit you. You look good.
5: Do I?
3: Is it weird hearing your own voice in them?
5: It is odd.
3: Mm.
5: It has only been heard once before, which is when I filmed your intro on Monday. But
3: when you were in here, yeah, having a laugh at my expense.
5: It was great.
3: Yeah, now look, just very quickly, there's been some nefarious activity going on outside there because I tasked you with coming up questions for me.
5: Yes.
3: You've been assisted, haven't you?
5: No.
3: Fess up. Don't be like the Prime Minister.
5: Look.
3: Don't lie. Fess up. Tell us the truth.
5: The truth is that I am not a motoring expert myself. Needed a little help from Dr. Google.
3: We had a good message from Greg here too.
5: We did.
3: He says, Olivia, ask Trent good questions, but don't make them too hard. He might do

0: an elbow and throw his toys out of the cot. Just before, so don't make them too hard. I've got a text message here very quickly. Jim would like to know, what are your thoughts on the Ram 1500 Rumble Bee 2027 model? That's me, not you, Olivia. My thoughts on that are that you should buy it, Jim. That's a very, very good truck. That's a full-sized American truck. John Stanley would have a conniption about the even the thought of that truck, but it's a very good truck and you should buy one. What would you like to ask me about first, Olivia?
1: Trent, first of all, I have got some questions.
0: Yes.
1: The Isuzu Ute.
0: Yes.
1: We're walking away from releasing the all-electric Ute in Australia. Mm. What's going on? Why have they done this?
0: That's a very good question you ask, Olivia.
1: Thank you.
0: I do know that you came up with that one as well. This is fascinating. Isuzu's D-Max is one of the more popular dual cabs on the market in Australia, has been for some time. For me, it's the one that I recommend to people if you're towing a caravan around Australia, doing some off-roading. It's Hilux and D-Max, right? They're the two that I'd recommend. Isuzu's in a really interesting position in this country because of the vehicle emissions scheme, the NVES regs, and Isuzu only sells two diesel vehicles in Australia, D-Max and MUX. They had an issue that they were going to have to bring an electric version of the D-Max into Australia. What's fascinating is that clearly a complete lack of interest from the Australian customer, which I could have told them, sadly, means that it just doesn't look like it would ever get here. It doesn't look like it is going to get here. They've reversed their decision on it. They said it was going to come here. They're now saying it's not going to. They're saying it's not the answer for the moment and buyer apathy is the reason it doesn't look like getting here. No surprises there.
1: Mm.
0: Does that make sense to you?
1: That did make sense.
0: Thank you.
1: Amazing.
0: Yeah, that's good. What else have you got for me?
1: Well, you basically answered all my follow-up questions, so you've kind of thrown me under the bus with that one.
0: You've got another topic. You can go to the next topic.
1: All right.
0: Yeah.
1: Moving on to the next topic. Here's a tongue twister for you. 2026 Chevrolet.
0: Yes.
1: Silverado.
0: Yes.
1: Chevrolet,
0: yeah.
1: 1500
0: yes.
1: ZR2.
0: Yeah, ZR2. So with the Silverado, I reviewed this car a couple of weeks back. We went down to Tasmania. I drove it off-road. One of the things that's really interesting is this is, you can see in the pictures, I can see you looking at them there. It's a big truck, right? Mm. So it's another American full-size truck. Basically, the thing with that vehicle is that a lot of people would assume that it's not very good off-road. It is very good off-road. So the ZR2 is the off-road specification. The LTZ is the one that you buy if you're just driving around town. So for you, Olivia, I'd recommend that you buy the LTZ to get to and from the studio.
1: Great.
0: But the ZR2... So condescending. But the ZR2 is what I would recommend that you get if you're going to be going off-road. Now, Carol's called in. Before we get to your next question, oh. Carol, what would you like to know?
2: Trent, I was just wondering your opinion on a brand new Honda HR-V.
0: Yep.
2: I don't know whether like the Honda, Toyota, Mazda.
0: Yep.
2: I'm not sure about a Honda now with, you know, with being in Australia.
0: No, Honda's not going anywhere. 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So for me, if you want to grab another HR-V, by all means do it. Just make sure that there's a dealer close to you so that you can get it serviced. Thanks for your call, Carol. One from Wade as well. I won't get you to answer this, Olivia, because I don't even know the answer to this one.
1: Right. Do you want Dr. Google's help for this
0: we
1: one?
0: We may need to. I'm going to do some research, Wade, because Wade is doing a road trip travelling around Australia. He wants to know how he does the rego check for his Land Cruiser when he's out of the state. Wade, leave that with me. I'll do some homework on that and I'll get back to you. Christian, thinking about the BYD Atto 1 or similar priced EV, potentially trading in our 06 Toyota Yaris due to the fuel prices. Will a cheaper EV offset the cost of fuel? Atto 1 now you can get from $19,990 drive away, although my advice, Christian, would be to pay a bit more to get the more expensive variant that gets a bit more gear and a longer driving range. The idea of offsetting the cost of fuel at the moment, and Olivia, this is something we talk about. We actually talk about this because you guys are driving in and out. Mm-hmm. Some of you drive long distances. You're spending a lot of money on petrol, right? Like you're noticing that you're putting more money in
1: Absolutely.
0: Fuel in the car. Yeah, okay. The offset of the cost, though, like if you said to me what Christian said, should I go and buy an EV, it's going to take a long time for you to repay the cost that you've spent on the EV by the savings of not buying fuel.
1: Mm-hmm.
0: That's going to take a while.
1: Interesting.
0: You've got another question for me, but just quickly, Julian says, big call here, Julian. Fordo might not have a job to come back to on Monday. Olivia could easily be the next 2GB breakfast host.
1: Julian, you're too kind.
0: You've got a cousin or an uncle called Julian by any chance? Do you know anyone called Julian?
1: I'm going to go ahead and say no. I'm just going to claim this one.
0: All right. What do you got for me? What's the next one you want to know about?
1: All right. Next one I've got for you, the 2027 Zeekr 8X. Trent, how do you feel about being watched in your Zeekr all the time?
0: Yes. This connected car thing is really interesting. Look, I'm not a fan of the connectivity of these cars and how they know everything about all of that stuff. I'm not a big fan of it, that they know everything about us. I'm also aware that my mobile phone already knows all of that stuff, right? So to answer that question, we're already giving it all away with our mobile phone. But in reality, I think the problem is that a lot of people, like if you went out to buy a new car and you and I hadn't had these conversations we've had in the last couple of months, would you have had any idea that your car would have known all of those things about you?
1: I mean, considering the amount of tech in there, you might assume so, but I don't know. I wouldn't know the extent of it.
0: That's right. See, and that's the problem. Because I think when you go to buy a phone, you know it's a Kinect device. So you know it's doing all of that stuff and you know it's saving things to the cloud and it's got locating stuff and all of that. But the reality is the Zeekr 8X, which is the one I drove a couple of weeks ago in Queenstown in New Zealand, really impressive, really liked it. Bigger than the 7X. We don't have full pricing in detail yet, but when it comes to Australia, it's going to be, I think it's next year we're getting 8X. It's going to be really impressive. It's going to have a long driving range. It's going to be great value for money. I think it's a really good SUV.
1: Great.
0: Anything else?
1: Those are my questions. Yeah. Well, I had another question on the Zeekr if you're open to
0: it. Give me one last one.
1: One last question. Tips on long distance journeying in the Zeekr.
0: Yeah, well, the thing is, with the 8X, if it's on electric power alone, you're going to do 250 kilometres. They're claiming 257, right? So let's say it's 230. Then if you combine petrol and electric, it's nearly 1,200 kilometres. So that'll get you from Sydney to Melbourne without having to refuel. If you, you'll stop, stretch your legs, go to the toilet, whatever. But you don't have to refuel. I think that's why plug-in hybrids and hybrids make so much sense, because unlike an electric vehicle, you just drive them as normal and then you get these super long ranges out of them. So I feel pretty good about it. I think, again, and this is what's interesting, that there's a lot of you in the business here who are a similar age, right? Like you're sort of early 20s to mid-20s, and some of you are buying your first car out of the one that you borrowed from your parents or the cheapie that you had, or in your case, should we reveal this live on air?
1: Look, I'm open to it.
0: Yeah, look, Dylan's giving me the thumbs up.
1: Dylan's telling us
0: you're buying your second car.
1: I am.
0: Because the car that you had was written off when someone illegally did a U-turn in front of you, correct?
1: That is correct.
0: Right. Yeah, there we go. That's it. That wasn't Mr. Magoo. So what the reality is, you're saying to me, and a lot of people in your position, should I buy an EV? And
1: yes.
0: I'm saying, not yet, I don't think. Because you're likely to jump in the car with your partner, with your girlfriends, go on a road trip.
1: Mm.
0: Do you really want to have to worry about where you're going to stop and charge? If it's your only car, probably a hybrid's better for you. Been talking to Emmy, who does all of our social media stuff, same sort of thing, right? So I think there's pluses and minuses. I think electric vehicles work for some people some of the time, but I don't think they're a solve-all.
1: Good to know.
0: I think you did really well.
1: Thank you so much, Trent.
0: Thank
1: you,
0: Olivia. You'll be back out doing what you've been doing so well, and I'll keep hosting this. And
1: great. You do that.
0: The happiest you've been all night. That's Olivia. Love having her in the studio here with me. Thank you for that. Sean Mackle's up next, 20 past nine. We'll take a break and be right back.
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0: 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Hello, mate.
18: Evening, man. How are you?
0: It's good fun in here without John.
18: I know, like, yeah. There's so much space.
0: A lot of space, right. Exactly. But the only problem is, like I said before, you and I are going to have to be nasty to each other. Because I don't have John here as my punching bag.
18: Like, we could just have a witty conversation and make it intelligent and factual based company. And enjoy each other's company.
0: Yeah, I like it.
18: I mean, that would be one idea, but I like the first one.
0: Here's a quick one for you from Louis, and we probably need a year from Louis. What are your thoughts on a Mercedes C200 CGI with 230,000 kilometres on it as a second car?
18: If it's sort of the 2000 up to 2010 generation, they're pretty bulletproof.
0: Yep.
18: The only thing you just got to factor in is that when something does go wrong, and let me be honest, it will, you know, they're a bit more expensive to fix than, say, if you went out and bought a, you know, Mazda 3 sedan or something like that, right?
0: Which would be probably a slightly safer suggestion.
18: Risk and reward, right? Yeah, like the C200, I think, would probably be much more engaging and enjoyable to drive. Mm-hmm. But when you take it near a mechanic, it would be far less enjoyable than the Mazda.
0: Mark's called in. He's listening out in Lithgow. I hope the pain and suffering of the highway is not too bad for you out there, Mark. How are you going?
19: Good. I'm actually bouncing around on the Hume Highway tonight.
0: Oh, nice. Okay. All right. Yeah, it's almost as bad depending on what's going on. What's happening, mate?
19: We're looking for a car for my daughter, first car. And as usual, every time I look up, the first thing I do is look to see if it's got a spare wheel.
0: Yeah, clever.
19: There was one car, I went out to have a look, because I've been going around seeing much room, there is in the boot of the car to see if I can buy a spare wheel for it. There's one car I went to, opened it up and had the can of spray sitting in a foam cutout of a wheel in the wheel well of a car.
0: Yep, exactly.
19: So it had the spot for the wheel, yep. But it didn't actually have a wheel there.
0: Yeah, so what that is, Mark, and Sean will know this as well because he deals with a lot of them on the second-hand market. What that is it's simply a cost-cutting exercise for the manufacturer, right? So you bring the car here without a spare, you put that goo and stuff in it, and it's got the cutout for the spare because in markets around the world and possibly sometimes even in Australia, the full-size spare might be an option. Mm. Now, the first buyer of that car may not have exercised that option. I've used before, and we had a bit to do back when I was at Drive with a company called Road Hero. You know that, Sean?
18: Yep, right. I was just about to say.
0: Right. So what they do, you explain it, mate. Tell the listeners.
18: So basically they're a company that build spare tyres and the associated kits, you know, your jack and your brace and everything. They go, with it?
0: Yep.
18: It fits into the boot. It's a nice, tidy fitment with straps and stuff like that.
0: Yep.
18: So what sort of cars have you been looking at for your daughter?
19: The one that we're sort of looking at is a Suzuki Fronx. I never heard of it, but when I had to have a look at it, it looked like a very nice car. We actually have a Vitara, and it's been a reliable car.
0: Yeah, Fronx is a good little thing, Mark. It is a good little thing. Yeah, it is.
19: Yeah, no, that's all right. Because our Suzuki's got 260,000 Ks on it, so it's going pretty good.
0: And I would presume you've still got a Suzuki dealer in Lithgow if you need anything in regards to service and parts.
19: Oh, I actually live in Bathurst, yeah. We have one in Bathurst.
0: You got one in Bathurst, yeah, good. Well, mate, I think Fronx is good. Thank you for your call, Mark. Stay safe out there. Drive safely. I like the idea of Suzuki, and there's a reason, Sean, that so many people buy them in country areas. Suzuki and Subaru stand out. You see them everywhere in country towns because they're just robust and reliable. Mm,
18: reliable, well-made, yep. Four-wheel drive, most of them,
0: yep.
18: Right?
0: Yep. What are our thoughts on the 1.6 turbo Seltos versus the 2-litre or the hybrid Seltos? Okay, so, and there's not a name on that one, but thank you for the message. 131873 if you want to ask Sean anything. The 1.6 turbo Seltos is focused on performance. It's the faster, sharper, you know, more fun one to drive. The reality for me, though, if you're buying a Seltos, which is a small SUV, you're probably largely buzzing around town. Just get the hybrid. Mm. You're going to use less fuel. It's going to be cheaper to run. It's no more expensive to service. Mm. You're getting the same car. Just get the hybrid.
18: Mm. Absolutely.
0: Wally says, could you give me your thoughts on the Kia K4 for a bit of open road motoring? You know, the only... and Louis said 2011 model was that Mercedes-Benz, just quickly, the C200.
18: Look, it's that last of that generation. I think they finished that generation in 2012, 2013.
0: Yeah.
18: I've had a few of those, and I've always found them to be pretty good.
0: Yep.
18: Just make sure you've got a fully stamped service book,
0: yep.
18: Right? If they've been maintained well, they will continue to go.
0: Yeah, it's good advice. Yeah. Wally, the only thing I'd say about the K4 that's negative is it looks a bit wonky. Have you had a look at them, Sean?
18: Yeah, there's actually funny to say that. I've spent a bit of time on the open road lately. There have been a lot of them
0: they've
18: on
0: sold
18: the road.
0: A lot of them. Yeah,
18: I mean, I think there are a few rental cars floating around with them.
0: That too.
18: I mean, they look. I don't mind the look of it, actually.
0: That,
18: I'm not sure about they've got that Kia plastic bits all over the place.
0: Yep.
18: So in
0: and the
18: white,
0: back of them's a bit weird.
18: Yeah, in white it looks a little bit like a poorly made fridge.
0: But none of that affects the way that it drives or the ownership experience. It just looks a bit weird. And as I always say, the best thing about driving an ugly car is that you can't see how ugly it is when you're driving it, so it doesn't really matter.
18: You also never lose it in the car park.
0: Well, that's true. Now, Anne says here, Trent, I purchased a hybrid EV RAV4 GR Sport in July. I've done more than 2,500 kilometres and the fuel gauge's still on full because she gets up to 129 Ks on a charge, right? So if she's charging it all the time, she's barely using fuel. That's why I say to people too, if you're going to nearly exclusively do your driving on electric, don't fill the tank up.
18: No.
0: Because the fuel will just sit there.
18: What is Toyota's take on the fuel in their plug-in hybrids? Do you have to actually run it down? Like, I think it's Mitsubishi has it. You have to, every 3 months, you've got to have the engine started.
0: Toyota will prompt you to run the motor at little periods and it may have cut in a couple of times and that just didn't use a whole bunch of fuel. Mm, but yes, it does do that system clearing. Now, before we go to a break, mate, this announcement that you wanted to talk about, I found interesting. HDT, Holden Dealer Team, sold to a Bathurst winner ahead of a major announcement. That's a big deal, right? Because it went quiet for a long time, then it came back. It's had a bit of a resurgence, but now it's been sold.
18: So they've basically been remaking their back catalogue of greatest hits, right? Yeah. So this is a big sale. It doesn't look like it's a small amount of money either from what I'm reading. Bathurst 1000 this year, they will announce what the reboot will be.
0: What will it look like?
18: Which I think will be quite exciting, right? Like it kind of harks back to the good old days, if you will.
0: You know what I'd love to see them do? I would love to see them go out and buy limited runs of all manner of Commodores, right back to the first one, and do a 2026 HDT version of it. So you could buy a VC Commodore that they've done, or a VE Commodore, or a VZ, or a VY.
18: You never know. They could look. They could do, like, retro mods are really, really popular. Yeah. We were talking about that Jaguar last week, right?
0: Absolutely.
18: They could do something very cool with a retro mod, basically, where you're right, you get sort of 2026 version of, you know, a 1980s
0: HDT. 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
18: Yeah, they absolutely would. I think there's just, it pulls on the heartstrings.
0: It does.
18: Right? Yeah, absolutely. And that's what will make it popular.
0: Yeah, absolutely. 131873, if you want to speak to Sean or myself, Sean from Costa Car, which is costacar.com.au. It is 28 to 10. We'll take a break and be right back.
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0: Trent Nikolic with you for John Stanley, 131 873. If you want to speak to Sean Mackle from costacar.com.au, who is in the studio. Before we get back to auto, a news break news flash for you. Unsurprisingly, the 2026 Dally M medal winner is one Nathan Cleary. Sadly, he wasn't there to accept it, given the injury that he suffered, how horrendous that was. But Nathan Cleary wins the Dally M medal, which effectively, I think, is probably the last major accolade to add to the resume. It just keeps piling up. I'm staggered he hasn't won one already, to be honest with you. Now, Sean, we had a message earlier before from Wade. Hi, Trent. How do I get a New South Wales rego check, pink slip, which we call it here for listeners interstate, for my old Land Cruiser when I'm travelling around Australia and won't be in the state to get it done, too far away to come back just for that? Handily, you checked that out for me while I was on air and discovered.
18: So if you need a pink slip, if you're 50 kilometres away from the New South Wales border, you can get an authorised inspection statement to do it interstate.
0: Yep.
18: You can get an interstate registration authority or a member of the AAA, so RACQ and stuff RACV, like that.
0: Yep.
18: So look, I will give you a piece of advice. Don't do it in Victoria. Victoria, I know that's...
0: They're painful, yeah.
18: They have some very Victorian-based laws. Things, so, yeah. You know, I help people buy cars all over the country, and any time a car goes to Victoria that's roadworthy in any other state, they will find something. Yeah. I guarantee it.
0: So, Wade, just slip over the border into Adelaide.
18: Yeah.
0: It's
18: Victoria, and they charge $260 for a roadworthy in Victoria.
0: Yeah, I know.
18: Like $260.
0: How unusual. The People's Republic of Victoria doing its best work again. 131873 if you want to speak to Sean. Question here from Tim. Thanks for your support, Tim. I've paid off my 2022 dual cab SR5 Hilux. Good truck. Recently had solar and battery at home, so I'm looking at getting a plug-in hybrid ute. Also a smart move in that instance.
18: Yep.
0: First thoughts, the BYD Shark. Well, it's a good thing, but I've seen that manufacturers such as Hyundai, Kia and Chery will be releasing plug-in dual cab hybrid utes. What's your thought? Should I wait another year to see how they pan out or pull the trigger now? Tim, wait.
18: Mm.
0: And the reason I say wait is for two very specifically. The Kia, which will be a plug-in hybrid version of the Tasman, which will by then have had a facelift, not look so weird, and is already a very good truck. And the Chery Stockman, what I've seen of it and what I've looked at up close now, because I've seen a couple of the pre-production models in Australia, and what I know about what they're doing with the final validation and testing in Australia, I think it looks good. I think it's actually going to be a very good truck, that one.
18: Yeah, and look, you're driving a 22 SR5, right? In 12 months' time, it's probably still going to be worth what it's worth today, right?
0: Yeah.
18: They kind of defy the logic of depreciation. So.
0: Yep, absolutely. James saying, Mazda CX-30 all-wheel drive 2.5-litre to purchase. New thoughts? CX-30, and look, this is true, Sean. I don't know whether you've heard this from your customers or not, but the only negative with Mazdas has been that they're a bit expensive. They're otherwise really good vehicles,
18: see,
0: and they always have been.
18: I actually don't know that they're expensive. If you look at what you get and
0: the fit and finish and the quality,
18: every person that I've put into a Mazda loves it. And I've got a couple of customers that I have a joke with. I'm not a big fan of Mazda because they are just that good. They do everything incredibly well.
0: Yeah, they do.
18: And I think in that small... In that compact SUV class, I'm just trying to think of what else is four-wheel drive.
0: Oh, you can get an all-wheel drive Seltos still, I think. A little bit bigger. There is an all-wheel drive Yaris Cross.
18: But Yaris Cross, wait times and cost of that Yaris Cross now is just obscene.
0: You want to talk about cost, right?
18: Yeah.
0: So realistically,
18: it's probably the pick. I mean, it's the older of the three, but it's the one that's probably most well-priced.
0: Yeah. This question here, I'm looking to replace my 8-year-old Hyundai i30 with a new hybrid hatchback. Which cars would you suggest? For me, see, you've got Civic e-hybrid now. That's a little more expensive. For me, it's Toyota Corolla / Yaris and then Daylight after those two.
18: So
0: really.
18: Just with your Corolla, but just also, when's new Corolla? New Corolla's on the horizon, so it might be worth waiting for sort of 3 to 6 months.
0: Yeah, I'm just checking if there's any new detail on that since I last looked. First half of 27.
18: Yeah, so really I would probably wait, right? So it's actually, it's a great great point. Tomorrow we're into the last quarter of the year.
0: Yeah.
18: Okay, so
0: it seems like a long way away, but it's not.
18: It will be there at lightning speed. Yeah. So, right, just think about run out sales. When are you going to buy that car? How's that going to look? Mm. And there is an onslaught of product coming to the market in quarter one and two next year.
0: How many people, somebody asked me this and I said I'd check with you, just I think they were interested. How many people come to you and want to sell their car privately rather than trade it in because they just get the feeling they're getting crunched a little bit with a trade-in?
18: Look, it's happening more and more. What I find probably is people are a little bit hesitant to go through the selling it yourself and dealing with everyone coming around to your house. But there are a couple of quite good options. There's obviously calling us and we can help, but Car Sales Instant Offer is another one where basically you enter the details and it gives you a number.
0: Yeah.
18: But look, it's a case of, you know, if it's a RAV4 and you're waiting for 3 months and you can potentially be without the car, if you sell your car ahead of time yourself...
0: Well,
18: you are and you aren't, because most people have more than one car in the household.
0: So you're not stuck with nothing.
18: You're not stuck with nothing, right? Yeah, and if you time it correctly, you will get a premium for your car.
0: Yeah.
18: I think the one thing that I have noticed is it is getting tough, right? Like it's taking longer for cars to sell. The prices are becoming more dynamic.
0: Yeah.
18: And we had a really interesting situation this week. We had a woman come to us expecting her first child, wants to go into a safe hatchback. Families always had Toyota Corollas.
0: Very common, right? That too, right? First baby on the way.
18: Yeah, new car. Always had Toyota Corollas. So for the price of $22,000, which was her budget, she could get a five-year-old Corolla, non-hybrid, a Sense Sport, done 40Ks. And when I looked at it, you could go into a brand new MG with a 10-year warranty and everything in it for $20,000.
0: I know.
18: And I think this is the thing that we need to really be aware of. Used car prices are really going to start to take a hammering in the next six to 12 months.
0: Especially with new cars being
18: car pricing is, like you think about it, for the first time we've actually got three or four really good cars at $20,000.
0: Yeah.
18: Now, yes, they're Chinese, and there's a section of the community that is not a big fan, but they're not going. It's no different to what happened with the Koreans 20 years ago.
0: Yeah.
18: Right.
0: Yeah. Of course.
18: Because it is
0: disrupting
18: good
0: the market. Yeah. That's right. I've got a great message here from Brian. I'm going to read after the ad break, but before then, Anne says, "I love my new Mazda CX-30, boys." See, there's a happy buyer. And James says, "Thanks for the feedback on the CX-30." But Anne saying there, Sean, quickly, exactly what you just said, right? Mm.
18: They do everything really, really well, and they're fit and finish, and they have a premium sort of material to them. Like, I've never got into a Mazda and gone, "Oh, this is a bit
0: ho-hum."
18: Well, a bit tacky,
0: right?
18: For whatever reason,
0: they don't do average cars.
18: Exactly,
0: it's
18: right?
0: It's always above average for Mazda.
18: It's sort of, I will get, if someone's looking at a European car, i.e. a small BMW or a small Mercedes, I will always get them to look at a Mazda because it's basically the equivalent, and you save yourself 10, 15 grand.
0: Yeah, absolutely. What do we got? 17 minutes it is, give or take, to 10. We'll take a break and we'll be right back with Sean. And stay tuned, Brian. I'm going to read your message out because I love it. Back after this.
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0: Trent Nikolic and Sean Mackle from Costa Car with you. This is a great message from Brian. Last Friday evening, I had the pleasure of driving a learner driver vehicle around Willowbank Raceway. I'm fully blind. It was an experience for blind people organised by a couple of organisations, Insight of Dreams, Guide Dogs Australia, and a bunch of driver training businesses. Porsche Racing Club was there as well to take us for hot laps around the track. I know the Porsche Club up there. They do some great stuff. I had the privilege of being the passenger in a GT4, an all-wheel drive flat six with twin turbo, 180 kilometres an hour down the main straight. Can you please describe what that engine may look like for a blind person? Brian, that's a tough one. It's basically a big lump of alloy. Yeah. But the difference, Brian, with the Porsche engine is that it's a flat cylinder arrangement like a pancake. So the cylinders move in and out left to right in a flat plane rather than in a V or in a straight line. So if it was a V6 or an inline six, in a V6 they're on an angle up and down, and in inline six they're a straight up and down. Basically, the Porsche engine is designed just to be more flexible.
18: Very compact.
0: The back of the car, compact, yeah. But I love stuff like that, right? Because, you know, not that long ago you say, we're going to get a blind person behind the wheel of a car, and you're like, well, can't do it.
18: Yeah.
0: And now we go, we're going to find a way to do it.
18: Yeah. Brilliant. I think the other thing is can you imagine the sensation of that GT flat out and the noise and the vibration and the howling?
0: So I don't mean to name drop, but I've done hot laps at a racetrack in Scotland called Knock Hill in a Cayman GT4. With a bloke called Mark Webber driving.
18: Who's that?
0: Yeah, he used to race in Formula One.
18: Yeah.
0: And I was in the passenger seat. It's actually a really funny story. If we get time, I'll tell you the story. But when we went out and did it, I'd done the hot laps driving myself. And, of course, as you do, you're like, yeah, I'm pretty good
18: I'm good. I'm okay with this.
0: And then you realise you're doing about 30% of what and you're actually a muppet with no idea what you're doing. Now, Laith has asked us – actually, let's go to Anne's call first. Anne's on the line. What would you like to know, Anne?
29: Yeah, hi. My son has a Nissan Skyline R34, 1999 model. It's a beautiful car.
0: Is it a GTR or is it a GTS? Which one is it?
29: GTR.
0: Okay. Right. Yeah. Yes.
18: Eyebrows have now pricked up.
0: That is a beautiful car. Carry on, Anne.
29: Yeah, so I'm just wondering roughly what it's worth. It's the other thing is he bought it in 2010, and the guy who bought it off was brand new, so it's only had one other owner.
0: Yeah.
18: Do you know the K's on it?
29: Yes, it's not quite 250. It's just under 250.
18: 250,000 K's or 250 K's? Okay.
29: 250, I think, yeah.
18: Okay, and do you know, is it a V...
29: 250,000, yeah.
18: Yeah, do you know if it's a V-spec or is it just a R34 GDR?
29: I don't know if it's a V-spec or
0: You know what,
29: what,
0: Anne? I reckon if you can stay on the line, we'll get your details and we'll get you to get more info on it for Sean, because if it's a GTR, it's worth a hell of a lot of money, basically, even
18: it
0: with the kilometres.
18: It is true, but
0: on,
18: also
0: right?
18: 250 k's.
0: It's a lot of kilometres, more than most.
18: Yeah.
0: Stay on the line, Anne. We'll get your details and you can have a chat to Sean about that. We'll get back to you. Now, Laith has sent us a message asking, because he did it in two parts. Hang on a second. Where's the first one? Evening, guys. The new facelift BMW X5 2027 model, which is coming, which one's the best to keep for 5 years, plug-in hybrid, diesel or petrol or full electric? Full electric's probably the biggest gamble of the lot. Mm. And then Laith also asks, which one's the best value for money and resale value?
18: Diesel,
0: right? Diesel, it's a then large... petrol, then plug-in hybrid, then electric.
18: I think there's just... The diesel package in combination and that big SUV is so popular. It's so widely accepted.
0: Yep.
18: I don't know that there's going to be that shift to petrol electric in those cars.
0: Yeah, that's the thing. Craig says, regarding the CX-30, it's nice except if you're a passenger, it's got no rear leg room and small door apertures. If you're 180 centimetres, you need a chiropractor. Yeah, look, Craig, that's fair though, but it's worth remembering that most people who are shopping in that segment, they're all like that.
18: Yeah, it's
0: right?
18: a compact SUV.
0: It's a compact SUV. Uh-huh. It's not even a medium SUV. Uh-huh. So that's the case. Brett saying, just wanted to ask, what do we think about Jeep Wranglers? Are they good or are they overrated? Brett, they are particularly good for driving off-road and not much else.
18: Yeah.
0: You're torturing yourself if you buy one to drive around.
18: Don't try and park it in any car underground car parks.
0: No. They're silly. Like, what they are is they're an off-road legend that have become popular on the street when they really shouldn't have been.
18: So they're a car that we see a lot of owners with.
0: You would.
18: Right? Because people buy it, drive it for 6 months, and then they kind of get jack of how unpractical
0: bouncing
18: it is.
0: Bouncing around the old
18: style
0: steering.
18: If you want to crawl up a grass hill or go through a rock climb, it is perfect. If you want to go up and down the beach, it's perfect. Day to day, or if it's raining, not so good.
0: Not so good. Let's get through a couple more of these. Brandon saying, what's your opinion on a Toyota Prado VX family of four? Brandon, for mine, and I know Sean said this before as well, it's just the lack of space in the boot with the hybrid system. But otherwise, Prado, if you're talking about a new one, it's a good thing, just as long as you're not towing with it and going super long distances towing trailers.
18: Mm.
0: Ross says, I've got a few classic muscle cars, two 1974 F100s. Nice work. One four-wheel drive, and a 1970 Ford Torino GT. Do you think the government will tax people with nice old cars in the future since they're taxing anything that moves? Ross, the worry is not so much that for me. It's what happens to the price of fuel, right? That's the issue. Like, if fuel's $5 a litre, then driving these old
18: really
0: cars...
18: Do you really, though, think it's going to get to $5
0: I don't.
18: A litre?
0: No, I don't.
18: I mean, like, we've...
0: Worry that it might. I don't think it will. Yeah. I just worry that it might.
18: Look, I don't think they're going to go after and tax old cars. They're just going to tax the fuel.
0: Yeah.
18: The only thing realistically, I mean, they tax new cars, right? They build it into LCT and the import tax.
0: We've got time for a quick call. We've got about 2 minutes. Cam, what would you like to know, mate? Go for it.
12: Yeah, mate. Look, I bought a MG HS and I paid $30,000 for it, and I still owe $20,000. It's a 2024 model.
18: Mm-hmm.
12: 40,000 Ks, and I got offered by a wholesaler $9,000 for it.
18: Yeah, look, that would not be a great thing to have happen. So when they launched the car, it was quite a bit more expensive than it is now, right? You can sort of go into a near new one for, you know, 20, 22 or 23 grand, I think,
0: and
18: at the moment.
0: And this is part of the problem, Sean. A lot of these Challenger brands have ripped the price out of the new one, which then kills the value on the second-hand market.
18: Yeah, and look, you're not the first person that I've had this conversation with, right? So I don't think $9,000 is enough. If you want to get in touch with us afterwards, I'll have a look at it for you. Yeah. But unfortunately, you are going to owe more than what your car is worth.
0: So, Cam, that's costacar.com.au to get in touch with Sean. And this is what Sean and I were talking about earlier, which is a lot of the time wholesalers are going to really sting you in relation to that rather than give you what you might get.
18: Look, a wholesaler is going to sell it to a dealer and he's going to make a margin, and then a dealer is going to sell it to a member of the public and they're going to make a margin, and that's kind of where you end up with that dramatic rip.
0: Before we wrap up, mate, what's the website?
18: costacar.com.au.
0: Thank you for coming in tonight, mate.
18: Always a pleasure.
0: It was good fun without John. I think what we'll do next week is just kick him out of the studio.
18: I was going to say, we're going to let him back?
0: No. Right. He can host the show, but for this hour, we'll just evict
18: him. We just need to cut his card access to the building and it'll be sorted.
0: That's right. Right. Send him off for a bathroom break in the news and not let him back in. Sean Mackle, costacar.com.au. Speak to
18: you next
0: week, mate.
18: See you, mate.
0: We'll take a break. We'll be right back.
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0: 131873, if you want to speak to me this evening, 0460 873 873 is the text line. Sandra messaged in to say, hey guys, just to wrap up auto, I'm going to Bathurst 1000 for the first time. Any tips? Sandra, soak it up. Just get into all of it. Make sure you're there for Friday, Saturday and Sunday if you've got three-day passes. There's no bad place to watch it around the circuit. And it's one of the – having watched motor racing events all over the world, it is still right up there with the very best of them. It's just an amazing weekend. It's incredible to watch it live, the sound, the smell, everything. Everything is amazing. So just make sure you soak it up. Go for a walk around the track. There's really no bad place to watch it either. So just wander around the track. And the grandstands down around the start-finish straight are probably the best places to watch it. But a really, really great experience. So enjoy it, Sandra. I'm not going this year, but enjoy it. Maybe give us a ring after, the week after, and let us know how you went. Almost time for the news. Brain Game and then Frank's Treasure Trove and Peter Ford with entertainment. Trent Nikolic with you. 131873 is the open line number. Back with you after the news.
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2: Good evening, I'm Chelsea Bowden. The opposition has reiterated its call for the government and coalition to work together to find budget savings they can both agree to. The Reserve Bank says government spending is too high, adding to inflationary pressures and pushing up interest rates. Latest data shows consumer prices climbed 4% over the year to August, a 0.5% increase on the July result. Shadow Treasurer Tim Wilson says the government needs to rein in its own spending.
3: It seemed like the government could spend forever and it wasn't going to be inflationary. People are now living the consequences of it. And we're just being very frank with people. The consequence is higher inflation, higher interest rates, and you go to the supermarket and you might buy the same thing, but you're paying more and you're getting less.
2: Australia's cybersecurity chief says the nation is a world leader when it comes to working with AI firms. The federal government has told departments to harden their cyber defences following a major AI breach. The Australian Signals Directorate credits our security alliance with the US for giving us direct access to top AI developers. Director General Abigail Bradshaw has told the ABC the partnership is giving us exposure to advanced technology.
4: We have been engaged with those labs for the last 6 months in utilising those leading-edge, world-leading technologies actually to fortify a number of systems of government significance, but also critical infrastructure providers.
2: A flight travelling from Dubai to Israel has made an emergency landing, briefly raising concerns about a possible hijacking. The Fly Dubai service issued multiple mid-air alerts amid reports of a fight between the pilots. Passengers on board telling local media one of the pilots was stabbed before the plane was diverted to Saudi Arabia. The airport where the plane landed confirming the captain and first officer sustained injuries and were taken to hospital. Five people have been arrested after a man was found with a gunshot wound in WA's Midwest. Officers were called to an area near Geraldton just before 1 o'clock this morning, where they found the 32-year-old victim with serious but non-life-threatening injuries. An elderly man assaulted in far west New South Wales more than 2 weeks ago has died in hospital. The 81-year-old was allegedly robbed and assaulted in his Broken Hill home on September 13. A 38-year-old man has been charged over the incident. And electric car sales across Australia have hit record highs, with an EV now bought every 100 seconds. In finance, one Australian dollar is buying 69.7 US cents.
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23: Nathan Cleary has been crowned the NRL's best player, awarded the Dally M medal for 2026. The star half topping the vote tally with two rounds remaining ahead of Cronulla's Braden Trindle. Despite not being able to attend in person as he recovers from surgery, Cleary expressed his gratitude to the entire rugby league community.
24: I can't thank everyone enough for the messages they've sent through and the support I've felt. In terms of being able to win the Dally M Award, I'm super grateful for that as well.
23: That audio on Fox. Tamika Upton has reinforced her status as one of the game's greatest ever female players, awarded the NRLW Dally M Award for a third time. The Warriors' James Fisher-Harris and Tigers' Kezzy Apps named Captains of the Year, and Australia is batting first after South Africa won the toss and elected to bowl after a short rain delay at the third one-dayer. That's sport. I'm Chris McCarthy.
10: 2CC weather. Alexander Watson Insulation. Canberra's cold. Your house doesn't have to be.
25: Got an overnight low of 8, mostly sunny tomorrow, and a top of 26. Friday, rain and a top of 20 degrees. Saturday, rain and a top of 19. Sunday, partly cloudy, a top of 20.
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2: That's right, Trent Nikolic with you for John Stanley on nights 131873. If you want to have a chat to me for the next 2 hours before we wrap up at midnight, 0460 873 873 is the text line. Coming up in a minute, Frank's Treasure Trove. Before that, the brain game. But I just wanted to quickly recap a couple of things in the news. Number one, Nathan Cleary won the Dally M. Number two, I just want you to have a listen to this audio of Pauline Hanson. This was from just before we came on air. She was on News 24. This is her response to being asked if One Nation only exists because of Labor's poor performance.
3: Look, I think it's been poor performance by both the major political parties and the National Party over, you know, a couple of the last decades that people have actually had a gutful of them, and they don't see that they've got the interest of the country or the people at heart. And people are crying out for change. I stopped in Laidley today for a couple of hours in Toowoomba as well, and I spoke to locals that actually came up to me, and they're really hurting, James. They really are. They want change. They said, no more. We're fed up with the major political parties. A lot of people are also saying, we voted for Liberals, no more. They don't stand for anything. And they say, with you, you're consistent. We know where we stand with you. And they also say that we know you have the country at heart and you really care about the country and you care about us. And that's what they're learning from me, is that I do care. Oh, it's going to be tough. To turn it around is going to be very, very tough. But you know what? The people have had to pull in their belts. And what I'll say to the people now, if we actually have an opportunity to be government or in a position to have balanced power in that parliament, you know who's going to be pulling the belts in? The government. We are going to ensure that happens. You can't do it anymore. But the government will have to start pulling their belts, and you show by example.
2: 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But after the 11 o'clock news, we can come back to that because now it is time for the brain game.
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2: 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Plus, we're going to give you the very sought-after John Stanley mug. No, John Stanley's not a mug. It is the John Stanley mug that we're going to give you. I still don't have one of these mugs. I'm outraged, absolutely outraged. Here's the question. 131873 if you know the answer. Which hit song by T-Rex begins with the iconic line, "Well, she's dirty and she's mean, she's the coolest thing I've ever seen"? Have a listen.

Now, we're still waiting for a winner to call through. 131873 is the number if you think you know the answer. Which hit song by T-Rex begins, that was what we were just playing there, with the iconic line, "Well, she's dirty and she's mean, she's the coolest thing I've ever seen." Now, Dylan has suggested that maybe some more traditional thinking music will help. Play that.

0: again today.
1: Is that what Stanley plays when he's thinking? Seriously? No wonder he gets nothing done. Michael's called in from Peakhurst. Hello, Michael.
2: Hello, how you going, Trent?
1: Good, mate, good. What's the answer? Can you hear us, Michael? We lost him.
2: Yes, yes.
1: Yeah, what's the answer, mate?
2: 20th Century Boy.
1: Yes, that's right. 20th Century Boy in 1973. Well done, Michael. Stay on the line. You will win a double pass to the Lifestyle and Adventure Show running from October 16 to 18 at Camden Bicentennial Equestrian Park. 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I've been out there on that weekend. I haven't been to the show. It gets very busy, so it's well worth going and checking it out. It's just after 13 past 10. We're going to take a break now because Frank and I have got a hell of a lot to talk about on Frank's Treasure Trove. A break and back with that.
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1: Okay, Frank's in the studio, which means it's time for this.
13: Now on Nights, Frank's Treasure Trove.
1: That's right, the girls out there are dancing outside the studio, mate, because the disco music's on. How are you?
14: I'm well. How are you, Trent?
1: Yeah, I'm good. Good. I'm not dancing, but I'm good.
14: Such a show.
1: Yeah, I know. Now, we're coming up to October,
14: yep.
1: Which, It's funny, I look at these things that we're going to talk about and I go, Rocktober, haven't heard that for a while, and that's where you want to start.
0: Yeah, that's right. So we're going back to 1974 here. It was when the big open-air concerts and a bunch of stuff was happening, all related to rock and roll, termed Rocktober. And it's not celebrated as much these days, but I thought we'd take us all back around 50 years plus when it made itself known on October the 1st, 1974. And tonight, in the form of a medley of various jingles, not only from 2SM, who actually hosted the Rocktober promotion to start with, but of which other stations took part to Double C, 2NX, 3XY, 4IP, 5AD and 6PM Perth. That was their entire network.
1: All around Australia, yeah.
0: Yeah, so we've crammed about 12, maybe 13 tracks into this one, including a couple of station names that were actually mixed up during a jingles recording session at the very end of this medley. So let's have a listen.
14: January, February, March. And so, in the honour of rock and roll, it has been proclaimed that the 10th month shall be forever known as Rock.

0: Lennon on 2FM. You're in Rocktober. How are you doing?
1: Rocktober is rolling over. You have danced to the music.
2: The Opera House Pop Hall.
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1: You have pocketed the dollars.
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2: Rock. Victoria Park, 2 p.m. Sunday. Finch, AC/DC, Matter Lake, Stevie Wright. Admission

0: 1, 2, 3.
1: 3SM, 2XY.
2: There were about 100 things that caught my eye in that, or caught my ear. Yeah. The one that got my attention the most was AC/DC. Cost? Nothing.
3: That's right.
2: Imagine going to watch them for free.
3: Yeah, incredible, hey?
2: Unbelievable.
3: The entire concert was free.
2: Yeah, so, I know. Yeah, crazy. Amazing. Just the names and the bands and the voices. Yeah. John Lennon saying, welcome to 2SM.
3: Yeah.
2: Unbelievable.
3: Great stuff, isn't it? Yeah.
2: Now, you wanted to talk about the official Top 40 countdown as well with Ken Sparks, which if you're a kid in the 80s, as I was, you remember him and the Top 40 and that on the radio all the time.
3: Yeah. Yeah, that's right. And Ken Sparks was also the voice of Channel 9 as well.
2: Of course,
3: many years.
2: That's right.
3: And also got his career along 5KA. He did 3SN in Melbourne. You know, he'd been all around Australia doing radio at that time. But this is an absolute gem of an air check from Ken. It's off a 1981 episode for 2WS's Top 40 Countdown. And we've got to mention as well that we also lost Ken 10 years ago.
2: 10 years ago.
3: Which has been 10 years already.
2: Yeah.
3: So one of Ken's interview guests that night was Russell Hitchcock from Air Supply, and you'll hear that mentioned. And it was at a time when INXS were also starting to make serious waves as well. But unfortunately, being new, Ken announces the group as The Inks. The audio ends with 2WS's news theme at the time, but no sign of the bulletin, simply due to a lack of tape. So let's hear it.
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0: Good afternoon, Sydney. Kent Sparks inside your radio, getting set to count down the top 40 Sydney hits. And then our Sunday night request show. Tonight we'll travel all the way from record 40 to... And my special guest is...
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0: So stand by as we launch off with hit number 40, The Inks. Invite you to don't grow old and wrinkly, but stay young and smooth. Coming in this week is record number 40 for The Inks and Stay Young. And if you want to stay young, all you have to do is to stay with rock and roll. A little advice from someone who knows. Wheatley Brother Records have another brand new hit happening. The second of our new entries, Moving Pictures. And they're busting loose on 2WS. Really cutting up the killer cycles there with Moving Pictures. First weekend into our 2WS official Top 40 survey is record number 39 and Bustin' Loose. It's on 514. And on the subject of Moving Pictures, a movie star who's been in the news this week has certainly been Brooke Shields. And the latest blurb on Brooke is that she's dumped John Travolta and the rest of the fellas she was going out with one brand new fella. He's an 18-year-old rich kid by the name of Mohammed Khashoggi, supposedly the son of a multi-billionaire. Well, as they say, you only live once.
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0: And that's the Royal Philharmonic Orchestra coming back from record number 31 to 38 this week, Hooked on Classics. And my special guest tonight is Russell Hitchcock from Air Supply. Nice to have you here at 2WS.
1: Thanks a lot, Ken.
0: Russell, tell us about the American tour.
1: Well, it was a very long one. We were away for about 3.5 months this time. From June 26th, we started in Vancouver in Canada. And we finished in Miami around the 26th of September. We did 62 concerts. We travelled about 32,000 miles by bus. So I presumed it was going to be a good opportunity to see the country, but obviously it didn't work out that way because we were leaving like 2 o'clock in the morning after most of the shows. But it was very successful. We had two fantastic nights at the Greek Theatre in Los Angeles, sold out, with a 30-piece orchestra behind us. We played to 30,000 people, one show in Chicago. It's just, you know, fantastic. It's really fantasy land for me.
0: It must do your soul a lot of good after the time and effort you put into the industry now.
1: Well, it's been a long time. You know, I've been working with Graham Russell now for about 7 years. You know, it's a very warm feeling to think that after all this time, the work that you've done and that you're doing now is being accepted so well.
0: Would you mind introducing record number 37 for us this week?
1: Number 37 is a very good friend of mine, actually. A lovely lady. It's Marcia Hines with Your Love Still Brings Me to My Knees.
0: Equal longest runner on the 2WS Music Survey, sharing 15 weeks on the chart with Kim Wilde's Checkered Love. Marcia Hines, Your Love Still Brings Me to My Knees and Decreases My Bank Account. 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
4: WS News at 6 o'clock. I'm Tim Collins.
5: How good's that? I remember Tim Collins, the newsreader. Yeah. I remember that name. Yeah. How good's that line, Your Love Still Brings Me to My Knees and Empties My Bank Account?
6: Yeah. Only Ken could have come up with that sort of line.
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5: 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We'll take a break and be back with more of Frank's Treasure Trove straight after that.
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2: Frank's Treasure Trove, I've got a funny message here from Tommy saying maybe In Excess should have used the words in excess, like written it in excess, but obviously INXS looked better. Yeah, you're right, Tommy. Good one.
3: Some big record company manager probably thought, let's abbreviate the whole thing. Confuse the hell out of everyone.
2: Yeah, confuse the hell out of people like Ken Sparks.
3: Right.
2: Now, this is a particular favourite one of mine because, like I was saying to you, Frank, during that ad break, I grew up through the 80s. I was a kid, but ads of the 80s are interesting as well, right?
3: That's right. Yeah, we've got four of them here from 1985. So we start this medley with TDK cassettes, the 60-second TV audio
2: remember
3: track.
2: Remember them.
3: Then we go to the RBT 60-second TV audio track, How Will You Go When You Sit for the Test.
2: Yes.
3: There was also a two-minute cinema cut of this one as well.
2: Yes.
3: But we're just going to play the one-minute version tonight. Commodore Computers, of course. Are you keeping up with the Commodore? You might remember that one.
2: Yeah.
3: Of course. And Stimerol Gum, another 30-second TV audio track to finish that one off. So let's have a listen.
4: I feel a shiver running up my spine. I hear sounds I've never heard

0: I'll tell you what's scary, mate, is how many of those jingles I remember. I'm singing along to the TDK one.
1: Oh, look, in 1985 I was only 12 or so.
0: Yeah, so I was 9 in 85 and I remember them like it was yesterday. Yeah. I got a great message from Jason Morrison, who everyone on the network knows. Recently found a box of TDK chrome cassettes. They were the expensive ones. Yeah. Unopened, probably worth $200 back in the day. Today, worthless.
1: Yeah, that's right. And including metal tapes as well, if you wanted to go up another rung.
0: They were the good ones.
1: Yeah.
0: Now, the other one that I think everyone's going to love is this next one you want to talk about, which relates to Triple M.
2: Yeah, that's right. This is the Dr. Dan edit of the Triple M theme here. But what wasn't really acknowledged all that much at the time was that that excerpt had been lifted from a song calling itself Journey of a Fool, or the Terror Suite, if you like. It was actually released by Mike Batt. But at the end of Triple M's cut, I'll play you some of that Mike Batt one, and it's absolutely no perfect. You won't believe it. But of course, they had the goodwill to credit Mike Batt on the singles label, but unfortunately, the mere mentions of it went almost unnoticed over the years because of the popularity of Dr. Dan and the stuff that went with it. And then, of course, Slash, many years later, heard his version. But we're going to play Dr. Dan ones from 85, so let's have a listen to that.

0: Even just that whispered Triple M.
1: Yeah.
0: I remember that from when I was a kid.
1: Yeah, that's right.
0: I got a great message here from Siv saying, wow, I'd like that piece of music as my mobile phone ringtone, which would work really well. And Wade, talking about your jingles before, says John's selection was peak jingle, a time we'll never see again. I think that's right, isn't it?
1: Yeah, that's right. Yeah, pretty much. Yeah, no.
0: What's amazing to me, just before you get to the next one, is how they stick with you. Like, I've forgotten that I know them, but the minute we play them all, even that Triple M music, it's like, I remember it was on TV, you hear it on the radio, it was everywhere.
1: Yeah, the TV ads, and they were full of lasers and everything else. I think the Melbourne Triple M had their version too, but it was called Eon FM in those days.
0: That's probably right, that rings a bell. Yeah. And your last one, this will be good because of what's coming up this weekend. It comes from up in Newcastle.
1: That's right, and that's probably one of the reasons why I included it as well. But
0: you're too clever.
1: Oh, mate, do it blindfolded, mate. That's why we're on the radio, so you can't see it.
0: That's right.
1: To round off the week, we've got another deep sea dive into the vault, and this time around for some station promos from 1982 for a Newcastle radio station called 2NX, now NXFM, of course, 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to air 2 years later in 1982, and it ends with a Beach Concerts promo. 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
0: How good. That was great, Frank. Thank you, mate.
1: Great. Thanks, Trent. Really appreciate
0: it. Thank you so much. You'll talk to John again next week. That's Frank's Treasure Trove. 19 and a half minutes to 11. We'll take a break and be right back.
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9: G'day to you, Trent. 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
7: Yeah, you too, mate. You too. Now, I find this entertaining, and I'll get your take on it now. Silverchair has ruled themselves out of the grand final entertainment. I don't know, Peter, whether people quite understand how musicians work, but if the band haven't been performing together and haven't been rehearsing and haven't played for however long, they weren't just going to front up in Homebush in 48 hours, for argument's sake, with their guitars and just play, were they?
9: No, and nor should they. You know, these people are artists.
7: That's
9: they
7: right.
9: create something, and you've got to, for a big event like that, obviously everything has to be staged well, it's got to be blocked, it's got to be lit, all of those things. You can't pull that together. You've also got the complication of the fact they don't talk. None of them are talking.
7: That's the other one, right?
9: That's a minor factor there. Although, interestingly, what has happened late this afternoon, Ben Gillies put out a statement, which is via his own social media, and he has certainly officially ruled them out. And he says, I'll just read you a couple of lines. For the first time in ages, the three of us actually agree wholeheartedly about something. Go Knights. And he goes on to say, thanks to everyone who's asked if we're playing before the game. We are way too rusty, so sorry, no can do.
7: Yeah.
9: We won't be taking the stage, but we'll be supporting as loudly as everyone else in there and in spirit.
7: Mm.
9: So that completely rules them out of being part of it. So two interesting takeaways for me there. Number one, it certainly sounds like they may have been approached about doing it because they're not saying, we don't know where this speculation's come from. It's not true. And also, there is an indication there that it was discussed. So maybe down the track at some point, we may see that occasion when they do get back on stage together. But it's obviously not going to be this Sunday. I've got to say, the blowback to this idea with Jay Arrow, you know, where there'll be a group of singers singing You'll Never Walk Alone. Oh, there's a lot of negativity out there about that.
7: Peter, a couple of things on that. Number one, on Peter Valandis, he comes out and says, you don't buy a cheeseburger for the gherkin or whatever he said. And some people said, well, yeah, I actually do because I quite like it. But that aside, you come out and say, we don't need entertainment. Then you very quickly backflip and say that you're going to have entertainment. It's going to be amazing, which devalues your argument saying you didn't need the entertainment because evidently you think you do. And I know this is going to be unpopular with some people, but I just can't help but think with the Jai Arrow thing now, given how well the NRL has done it up to this point, this just seems like one instance too many for me.
9: Yeah, no, I agree. And obviously this is nothing against Jai.
7: No.
9: You know, everybody just wishes him well and you know, feels for him and the light that he's shone on not just his own situation, but for other people who have got the same motor neuron disease. But, yeah, you're right. I mean, I just – it doesn't sit right. Apart from anything else, it'd be from a TV point of view, I guess Nine wants something from an entertainment point of view. But, you know, having Jai go around in a car, which you'll be doing anyway as a retiring player,
7: yep.
9: But to have the solo spot and people singing that very sad song, apart from anything else, it's a bit of a downer. So anyway, that it seems to be it's happening. No one's denied that. But certainly, as I say, Silverchair is certainly denying they are in any way involved.
7: They won't be there. Now, Tom Cruise, I think undoubtedly, is a very, very good actor, whether you like him or you don't. But it would seem to me, reading between the lines, Peter, that his Oscar dreams aren't going to happen with the latest movie of his.
9: No, this movie called Digger, the reviews came out today. There's been quite a bit of hype for the movie, and Tom is great at creating hype. He does all those big opening night premieres, and he works that carpet beautifully. I've never seen anybody work the media better.
7: It's magic,
9: you know,
7: isn't it?
9: He spends 2 hours
7: yeah.
9: just to get into the cinema usually because he knows everybody is there. They want to quote, they want to grab, all of that. So he gives it to them. He's brilliant at it. Very interesting man. And I think he is. He is odd. I mean, there's no doubt he's a bit odd, but he's a brilliant man and he has such an in-depth knowledge. He's a real scholar about the art of making movies.
7: Mm.
9: But sadly, I think he's going to join, for a while at least, this club of great actors who've never won Oscars. And it's not a bad club to be in, to be honest. You know, it goes way back to the people like Cary Grant and
7: yeah.
9: Peter O'Toole,
7: yeah.
9: More recent times, you know, Glenn Close. And it's a very long, impressive list. Travolta's in there as well. A lot of people think, oh, they must have an Oscar. They made all these big movies. They've been around for years. But somehow they just kind of fall through the cracks. And because this movie, Digger, for those who haven't seen it or heard about it, you don't recognize it as being Tom Cruise.
7: Mm.
9: You know, he looks totally
7: yeah,
9: different.
7: Yeah, in the
9: with
7: photos,
9: the makeup
7: doesn't
9: on
7: even
9: and,
7: look like him,
9: yeah,
7: does
9: the
7: it?
9: Fat suit on and yeah. everything. And, you know, there's sort of an old joke that goes around about if you want to win an Oscar, you know, put on a prosthetic nose. And there's some stuff to back that up.
7: Yeah.
9: But sadly, he's done all that. And given this movie is so divisive, some critics are saying it's brilliant. Other people are saying it's embarrassing. So, you know, at least it's got people talking. But I don't think it's got the momentum to get him an Oscar, particularly now in that we're only just going into October and, you know, the Oscars are really some way off. That in itself might sort of puts you out of the loop a bit. So this, I don't believe, is going to the movie to give him that Oscar.
7: Very quickly, without notice, do you think Tom Cruise suffers similarly to somebody like Brad Pitt? I'm just thinking of this while you're saying what you're saying. Because A, he's a good-looking bloke, and B, because he's got that sort of megastar vibe. Does he get underrated as an actor because of the way he looks?
9: I think what probably works against him more than anything is, as opposed to Brad Pitt, who seems to be a pretty easygoing guy with issues, but easygoing, Tom, there is an intensity
7: yeah,
9: about him.
7: Right.
9: He turns that off when he's doing the red carpet stuff.
7: Right.
9: But anyone who's worked with him, and I actually, he admitted this just in an interview a week or two ago, he is so focused on every aspect of the movies that he's in, apart from just acting in them, even if he's not directing them. Well, he's always executive producer, but he has an eye for every detail, from lighting to sound to makeup. And so, therefore, he does, if he thinks somebody is slacking off, he does crack it.
7: Yeah.
9: And he's made no secret about that. So that can make you unpopular.
7: Now, this story related to Nancy Guthrie, every detail I read on it, Peter, it just seems to get stranger and stranger to me.
9: Yeah, there's something strange. And I guess when there's nothing has become apparent and there's been no breakthroughs in the case of the missing lady, which has gone on now for I think it's just on 8 months. And what happened yesterday, there was a tweet that came out from the sheriff's office saying that they were investigating a new ransom note that they believed may have some credibility. So that seemed an odd thing to do? Why do you even have to announce it? And then today they backtracked on all that. It turned out it was something they never got anybody anyway. Mm-hmm. It seemed to be a text that somebody or some people got set up as some kind of scam, and they said they've now discredited it. So it seemed odd thing to do to kind of put it back into the news cycle based on something very vague. Now, having said that, Savannah Guthrie, who, of course, is her daughter and the television presenter, she wouldn't mind at all. She has said a couple of times now that I'm thrilled every time the story comes up and goes back into the news cycle, even if it means she has to front a story about it or react to a story, because it keeps it in the news. It keeps the case alive. Mm. And, of course, what happens so often with missing people is the case gets closed and they get forgotten and it becomes a part of history. But she knows the importance of keeping it and generating it. I mean, she doesn't abuse her position as a television presenter to just start randomly talking about her lost mother, but she knows that it actually is good news when that does come up.
7: Now, you know, this is another one that makes you think, how much does one family have to go through? I couldn't believe that I read that Christopher Reeve's son, Superman's son, has got a battle now with testicular cancer in front of him. You just think to yourself, really? Like, what did you do to deserve this?
9: Yeah, I mean, because don't forget, when he was a kid, he lost his dad, of course. Yeah. His dad, of course, had been incapacitated for so many years prior to that, but then eventually did die. Then I think it was only 2 years later that he lost his mum.
7: Yes.
9: And that's the sort of story where the kids can go off the rails totally.
7: Mm, absolutely.
9: But thank goodness he didn't. Quite the opposite. He just has shone. You know, he's found a career as a television presenter in America. He's a very personable kind of guy. Easygoing. He obviously is a good-looking bloke. All of those things. And by every count, just a decent, hard-working man. And he went public today to say that throughout this year he's been battling testicular cancer. He got married, I think it was January, maybe February. Then April, he was diagnosed. And now he's gone public for the first time. And he had a very rough time, needless to say, with chemo, etc., and surgery as well. So he believes, and, you know, fingers crossed it's all true, that he is in a good position, that he's beaten it for now. It's something in the past tense. But you're right. I mean, how much can one person be tested? Mm. And he certainly seems to be battling on and doing okay, but, boy, he's had it stacked against him.
7: Peter, privileged to speak to you as it always is. Thank you for joining us, mate.
9: Good on you, Trent. Thank you. Have a good night.
7: There he is. That's Peter Ford.
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7: 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We'll do what's in the papers tomorrow in the next hour. I'll play some music for you as well. And as I previewed earlier in the show, Taylor Blackburn from finder.com.au, I want to have a chat to him about merchants not being able to add surcharges to debit or credit card payments from tomorrow. Because I suspect, as I'll ask Taylor, that because the businesses are still being charged the surcharge by the bank, they'll just add it to the price. So instead of you being charged $5 for your coffee, but it's actually $5.15 when you tap your card, they'll just charge you $5.15 for the coffee, I think. I suspect that's what's going to happen. Anyway, we'll see. Jean saying, hi, Trent. I think Clinton started the carry-on re-Silverchair who haven't played for 15 years. I reckon it was the Johns brothers. I think Andrew or Matt Johns said that they'd contact them and see if they could bring them out of retirement. But like I said to Peter Ford, it fundamentally, first of all, they don't talk and they don't get along. That's number one. But even if they did, they haven't been performing, rehearsing, doing band practice, nothing. So they're not just going to roll up in front of nearly 100,000 people and just play a set just for the fun of it because somebody asked them to. They're professional musicians who'd want to put on the best performance that they can. So, yeah, I think the idea that they would have ever come back to do it is fanciful. Janet says, never beat Melbourne's entertainment ever. Yeah, Janet, I just think with very rare exception, I think the AFL's always done a better job, just seems to nail the brief better than the ARL does. And I don't know why. The NRL, I call it ARL. The NRL, I don't know why that is. It's always been the case, though, I think, with rare exception. 131873 is the open line number if you want to call after the news. 0460 873 873 is the text line. Trent Nikolic with you for Nights. The 11 o'clock news is up next, and then we'll be back for the final hour of the show, and we'll play some songs, have a bit of fun, as we usually do.
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17: Good evening, I'm Chelsea Bowden. Israeli officials are investigating whether an incident on board a flight from Dubai to Israel was an attempted terror attack. Passengers have told local media one of the pilots was stabbed, forcing the plane to make an emergency landing in Saudi Arabia. The airport where the plane landed says both the captain and first officer were injured. The plane transmitted a code used to report a hijacking after flight data showed a sudden and rapid descent of around 4,000 metres. The incident is under investigation. The high cost of construction, rising petrol and energy prices have contributed to a spike in Australia's inflation rate. Latest data shows consumer prices rose 4% over the year to August. The result puts further pressure on the Reserve Bank to again raise interest rates when the board next meets in November. Treasurer Jim Chalmers maintained the war in the Middle East is responsible for the situation we find ourselves in.
18: We can see in today's inflation figures that the overwhelming reason why annual headline inflation has come up in August compared to July is because of the impact of higher global oil prices flowing through to fuel costs in Australia. I mean, that's not an opinion, that's a fact.
17: The new leader of the Greens has vowed to replace Labor and stop the rise of One Nation. David Shoebridge secured the leadership in a party room ballot, seeing off challenges from Maureen Faruqi and Sarah Hanson-Young. He steps into the role following the resignation of Larissa Waters. Senator Shoebridge says his goal is to turn the Greens into a mass movement.
19: This is an extraordinary moment in politics, and we can all feel it. We can feel that politics as usual is not providing the answers that people are desperately calling for now. After 4 years of a Labor government, things have got harder, much, much harder.
17: New South Wales police believe they've arrested the man who pulled the trigger in a bungled gangland hit which killed an innocent university student. A 16-year-old boy and two men are the latest to be charged over Marco Tapia's death in Sydney's southwest. Two others are already before the courts. And almost a decade after the deadly Grenfell Tower fire in London, police are seeking charges against 52 people and 20 companies. 72 people died, including 18 children, when a fire tore through the 23-storey social housing building in 2017. Crown prosecutors have been asked to consider charges including corporate manslaughter, gross negligence manslaughter and health and safety offences. In finance, one Australian dollar is buying 69.7 US cents.
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20: Tamika Upton has reflected on the progress of the NRLW as she accepts her third Dally M medal. The Broncos fullback will contest for a fifth premiership in a grand final rematch against the Roosters on Sunday. Upton says the game has come a long way since she first laced up the boots.
21: I still remember when I was 7 year old playing for the Blackwater Crushers. I actually thought I was going to play NRL. There was no NRLW, so to be up here standing here now, doing what I do, preparing for a grand final on the weekend with some of my best mates, it's pretty surreal.
20: That audio on Fox. Nathan Cleary has accepted his first Dally M medal from his parents' couch as he recovers from ankle surgery. Travis Head has been the first to fall as Mitch Marsh notches a half century in the third ODI against South Africa. And in AFL, Brisbane's Lachie Neale could be a Magpie by Friday after notifying the Lions of his intention to leave. That's sport. I'm Chris McCarthy.
16: 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Alexander Watson Insulation. Canberra's cold. Your house doesn't have to be.
22: Got an overnight low of 8, mostly sunny tomorrow, and a top of 26. Friday, rain and a top of 20 degrees. Saturday, rain and a top of 19. Sunday, partly cloudy, a top of 20.
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give me a call and have a chat in the last hour of the show. 0460 873 873 is the text line if you'd like to send me a message. Let's have a look at what's coming up in the news tomorrow, as we do every night at this time.

Now, of course, on the Daily Telegraph, Nathan Cleary wins the Dally M. You heard there in the news as well, Tamika Upton won the women's version, won her Dally M medal as well. So good on her for that, Nathan Cleary. And then this story about the Beechwood Homes collapse. This is a big one. And I was talking to the team about this during the news. I think the issue with this is the lack of regulation. And I really think that's part of the problem. So especially with the cost of everything going where it's going, this is just going to be something that over the next 12, 24, 36 months, you're going to see and hear about this more and more. So the director behind an award-winning construction group which collapsed owing more than $75.5 million to more than 400 creditors has claimed family tragedies were partly to blame for his company's going under. Sounds like the treasurer. Beechwood Home Groups, directed by Vittorio Cavassini, operated 8 companies across Sydney, Newcastle and Wollongong. 7 of the companies plunged into voluntary liquidation in June. Around $20 million of the debts reported to ASIC, to related parties and an intercompany loans. And the thing is there is, how do you let yourself run a business to get $75.5 million in a hole? That's where the lack of regulation becomes a problem. 131873, let me know if you've got a thought on that. Sydney Morning Herald, they've got a picture of Nathan Cleary in his wheelchair at home accepting the Dally M trophy. He doesn't look well, it has to be said. He just looks tired and, what's the word, probably just disinterested with having to be stuck in a wheelchair rather than doing what he'd normally be doing, which you would have thought he'd be preparing for a grand final if he was fit. But he finally wins a Dally M medal. The Prime Minister and Chalmers face party split over spending, the Herald reporting. Labor eyeing cuts to prove it's being more frugal to offset inflation and tackle internal unease over voter blowback. But key party figures say the RBA misdiagnosed the source of inflation and is arbitrarily hurting households. Yeah. Well, let's see how that works out. Adults to pay $55 for an airport shuttle to the city. Direct shuttle bus services from Sydney's new international airport to the outer west, from the outer west to the city, will cost passengers $55 for a one-way journey. That's expensive. And backlash for Labor over coal approval. The Albanese government will face a bid to stop the largest coal mining operation in New South Wales history after the expansion of 2 Hunter Valley mines won approval yesterday. Given so much of our power still comes from coal, I would have thought that was a smart choice. Courier Mail for listeners up on 4BC. All the glamour at the Dally M's. There's a photo of Kalen Ponga and his partner. NRL honours brave Jai Arrow. He and his wife are there. And the AI boom's nuke ban. Queensland ruled out using nuclear energy to power AI data centres. Well, that would seem a bit stupid given the amount of power they take. I would have thought nuclear should be part of the discussion. I've said this once or twice before. According to the National, addressing the National Press Club on Wednesday, Treasurer David Yanetsky made clear the state was not considering lifting its moratorium on nuclear energy to include small modular reactors as a future power source for data centres. It is as stupid as it gets that we are, what have we got, something like 70% of the world's uranium, and we dig it up and we send it to other parts of the world to make clean, efficient, affordable energy for their population, but we refuse to use it for Australians. It is so dumb. The Age reporting Swans fallout. Best and fairest or most valuable player, Sydney's awards night's word game. Alleged Sydney Swans sexual assault victims suffering trauma disorders. That'll be in The Age tomorrow. And the Smokes black market adapts to crackdown. The Age reporting that black market tobacco shops are scrambling to come to grips with a new crackdown by state licensing authorities, which can now shut down operators for up to 90 days, while the crime syndicates forced in some areas to sell illicit cigarettes only outside business hours when inspectors are rostered off. I guess if that's working, it's a good thing. The Age also

0: showing Show Me the Money, departing Lions star Lachie Neal swoops on a $2.7 million package from the Magpies. Sydney Swans fallout there reporting as well. Restaurant Empire facing another liquidation. And Labor Under Fire by Paul Sakal for refusing to make cuts as inflation bites. The Financial Review, it reporting that it's crunch time for private credit giants. Metrics Credit Partners will be forced to rewrite more than 24 sets of financial statements after its auditors, KPMG, concluded the valuations of assets across its $40 billion private asset empire were inflated. We've been careful. Minns chips federal Labor over high spending. So New South Wales Premier Chris Minns has taken a veiled swipe at the federal government over the inflation crisis, saying his administration has been careful with public money, including making difficult decisions to offset new spending so as not to exacerbate the situation. New South Wales grants a 19-year coal mine extension. That'll be in the Financial Review. Faruqi attacks process to select Greens leader. That'll be interesting with David Shoebridge running the show. He's talking tough. I think the fact that he's been pretty harsh on the Labor Party is interesting. That is very interesting. That's unusual for a Greens leader to do that. The Australian saying on the inside looking out as caseworkers take the kids away. So that's an interesting and important look into that one. Minns spending call to all governments, parable for a prodigal treasurer. Hell on the home front, 262,000 short of target. Labor will fall that far short of its housing goal due to a severe construction slowdown as nationwide property prices fall. And leaves 100,000 first-time homebuyers lured into the market with low deposits to face the consequences. That's dumb. That's a massive problem, that one. Races children shuffled from NDIS and tried to murder the pilot. Israel fears terror attack as rogue co-pilot attempts hijack. That's the story in The Australian. We've heard that on the news. I can tell you, as someone who flies a lot and has flown a lot, it is my worst nightmare that the two pilots would be arguing up the front in the cockpit, that's for sure. The leader's green on red attack, so that's Greens leader David Shoebridge vowing to replace Labor as the major party of the left. I think that's a worry if that happens. And the risk of AI at election time also in The Australian. So that's what's happening on the front of the newspapers tomorrow. A message here from Paul saying, how long does it take to get from the new Western Sydney airport to Sydney CBD by bus? Paul, your best case scenario, mate, it'd be about 45 minutes, I reckon. I think it's going to be longer than that, but I reckon it's that's about your best case scenario. Paul says Shoebridge is a dead set zealot. Yep, hard to argue with that. I think any situation where the Greens become a major party is a concern for everyone. Chris says, so the government's telling us we have to build thousands and thousands of units to accommodate migrants, while large building companies, let alone thousands of small businesses, are going belly up. I'm smelling something's not quite right. Yep, absolutely. And Gene says these building companies get too greedy, spread themselves too thin and keep adding companies, but they have to pay back all the money, or do they get away with it? No, they get away with it. They absolutely do. Now, look, I just wanted to play one other little piece of audio of Pauline Hanson here. We said before that she responded to being asked if One Nation only exists because of Labor's poor performance. Here's Pauline Hanson responding to being asked if Jim Chalmers knows what he's doing.
1: I don't believe he does, and I blame his colleagues as well, and I blame Albanese as well. You know, they are a team, they should be looking at this. If they don't bring down the inflation rate, well, interest rates have to go up, or if they don't curtail their spending, stop the spending, then you have to balance it out and you have high unemployment in the country. You've either got cut your spending back or you have high immigration to control the inflation that's happening in Australia. Productivity is way down compared to a lot of other countries. So this is poor governance that's happened over the years, over the period of time. So like I said, if you're actually going to spend the money, you don't spend it and giving it to multicultural organisations of over $325 million. You don't give $60 million to Ukraine. You don't give $67 million to these media outlets. You stop wasting the money and you stop, you know, hiring all these bureaucrats and paying them exorbitant wages. And I'll tell you another thing that I'll be looking at. No bureaucrat will earn more than what the Prime Minister does. That'll be reined right in under a One Nation government.
0: I tell you what, that last point there, and Siv messaged in to say, I loved hearing what Pauline had to say. It's true, she's been consistent. She's been saying the very same kinds of things for the last 30 years, unlike other politicians who may have changed their principles. That's a really good point, Siv. Absolutely. And I'll tell you one thing there. There shouldn't be bureaucrats related to government. If you work in the private sector, it's different. There shouldn't be bureaucrats related to government at all anywhere who are earning more than the Prime Minister. That's complete and utter nonsense. The Prime Minister's the highest office in the land. You're running the country. Why is some bloke that's running some department earning more than you? It's absolutely ridiculous. Now, we wanted to play a couple of songs for you in the last hour of the show for no reason other than we like a bit of music, to be honest. And the first one that we wanted to play for you was by Roxette for no real reason other than we just like Roxette. We were talking as a team. We love Roxette. Anne-Marie, I think her name was, has a beautiful voice. So here's Listen to Your Heart.

0: is actually Marie Fredrickson. That's right. And it was Anne-Marie, wasn't it? Beautiful soul with a beautiful voice. I'm going to one-up you here, Campbell. I don't mean to, but I'll read this out. I was lucky enough to see them perform at the Entertainment Centre in 2014, just before it got demolished and before she left us way too young. Now, the reason I'm going to one-up you, Campbell, is because my parents in 1988, when I was 12 years old, took us to the Sydney Entertainment Centre to see Roxette on the Look Sharp World Tour. 1988. I remember it. I think it was the first concert I ever went to, actually, as a kid. I was just explaining to Olivia, who's far too young to have even heard of who Roxette are. They were massive in the 80s, absolutely massive. Well, 1888, is that what you asked, Olivia? That was a little bit earlier than what I was saying, Olivia. You guys don't have the pleasure of having Olivia's slightly narky voice in your ear like I do when she comes on and goes, did you say 1888? No, I said 1988, Olivia. 1988. Don't be nasty. John was broadcasting in 1888. We know that. Marilyn saying she loves the music. Thank you, Marilyn. We got another one for you before midnight. Little bit of a different vibe on the one before midnight. Again, for no other reason other than we like it. Olivia has been given a lesson in who the final artist is. She's aware. She knows all about that. I got a message earlier in the show from George, and I wanted to go back to this just because, look, I was gobsmacked when I heard this a few days ago. So George said, hi, Trent, how does a hate preacher in Melbourne tell his followers to eliminate Jews as well as Christians and escape the notice of the Victorian Premier, Victoria Police Commissioner, etc.? I was, they were hot at the time, Campbell, you're right, Roxette. Yes, absolutely. They were big in 88, mate, very big. I don't think, as kids, because our parents took us, I don't think we quite realised what it was we were actually going to watch and how good it was. We saw them in 88, and I think it was 1990 we went and saw Robert Palmer on the Heavy Nova World Tour as well, back when artists used to do that stuff. Anyway, I was gobsmacked by this hate preacher in Melbourne. Now, it has to be said, independent MP Allegra Spender says the comments reinforce the need for stronger protection against hate speech. They do. But what I was comforted by was the fact that Australia's peak body for imams said that it was deeply concerned about reports a Melbourne-based Islamic preacher called for followers to, here's the quote, take up arms against his enemies and not take Jews and the Christians for friends. Now, if you're idiotic enough to say that, that's one thing. But what can I ask this Islamic preacher, what do you mean by take up arms? Where? In suburban Melbourne? Like, when you say that dopey stuff as a leader in a community, what are you actually saying it for? Are you expecting your followers in suburban Melbourne or Sydney or wherever you are to take up arms? What arms? We don't do that here in this country. We never have. And then to not take Jews and Christians for friends, are you that stupid that you would say that? The Australian National Imams Council released a statement on Tuesday after 9 newspapers revealed the preacher, who goes by the name Abu Ahmad, made the comments during a sermon in July. He said what he said at Melbourne-based Al Bayina, and I'm sorry to my friends from that part of the world for my pronunciation not being right, Islamic Centre in July. He said, for the sake of Allah, it includes the obligation to declare enmity for his sake, opposition for the sake of Allah, declare opposition indeed, to take up arms against his enemies, to shun them and to stay far away from them. That's just ridiculous. Absolutely ridiculous. Now, in an Instagram post on Monday, the Islamic Centre included a statement from the preacher and said, the statements the article is attributing to me were from a passage of a book that I was reading during a lesson on Al-Wala Wal-Bara. I don't know what that is, but they were not a personal call from me for Muslims to attack Christians, Jews or other non-Muslims. Well, why'd you say it? Like, if you're reading it without context, why did you say it? That just doesn't make any sense at all. The Australian National Council of Imams said it strongly and unequivocally condemns any call by any religious or non-religious preacher, leader or individual to take up arms against civilians, religious communities or the Australian people. And it said it would not make findings about the individual or the precise context of the reported remarks until it could properly review material. This stuff is just as dumb as it gets. It's ignorant, it's stupid, it's irrelevant, it's pointless. It doesn't bring anything to the conversation. It's unnecessary in this country, and it's not indicative of what this country's about. You can't, on one hand, talk about inclusion and acceptance and everybody being part of the whole big thing, one big picture, and then have that sort of garbage coming out. You just can't. It's just stupid. And I don't know why you would bother saying it. And I say it again, to be saying things like take up arms against your enemies, like what arms? What are you talking about in this country? Just doesn't make any sense at all. So, yeah, I was staggered when I saw that, and we did have a message to that effect. Now, going back to some of the messages that you sent before when we were talking about government and levels of spending, Steve says, Trent, I'm wondering if the very expensive team in Treasury who gave Jim advice that rents would go up $2 a week are still there. Well, I reckon that's him. I reckon it's him that came up with that. He probably came up with that throwaway line. Because you couldn't, if you're paid to analyse stuff, you couldn't be that stupid to say that rents would go up $2 a week. Steve says, because if they are there, they'll give similarly flawed advice to Jim on something else that's important. We can't afford to keep them. Pauline might be a bull in a china shop, but she'll be effective. I think you're right on that front. I think you're right. Peter says, lazy, weird, useless, greedy, uncaring, liars, fools, money-hungry politicians who only care about themselves. Yep. Yep, spot on. I said earlier that politicians disrespect us because we pay their wages, and I've got a message saying with you 100% on Polly's disrespecting us, but still can't withhold an ironic smile when I think of the leader of Labor never having laboured, though he counts as work 2 years in a bank. Yeah, I guess he did do 2 years' work. And this goes to what I said to Lucy right at the start of the show from Jean. Hi, Trent, I grew up with Italians. The men came here first, worked their butts off to set up. Then the wife would join them. Some sewed and worked at home. This is my grandmother's story. Like Lena, who turned 99 a few weeks ago, to me, she's like my nonna. Their kids all work. She's heartbroken with what's going on here in her country of 70-plus years. Yeah, I say that all the time. I'm comforted that my grandparents, all four of them, aren't here to see this nonsense that we're dealing with at the moment, because this is not the Australia that they came to on one half of the family and that they built on the other side of the family. That's just not the Australia that they came to. Almost 11:30. We'll take a break and be right back.
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4: Five men have been arrested outside an RAF base in England on suspicion of preparing a terrorist attack.
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0: Trent Nikolic with you on Nights. 131 873 is the open line number. I'd love your feedback on this discussion I'm about to have now. Taylor Blackburn's on the line, personal finance specialist at Finder. Taylor, thanks for joining us.
10: My pleasure.
0: Now, you've got some comments to make about the credit card surcharge ban, which starts tomorrow. And I'm fascinated by this because a lot of what I've heard from consumers, and tell me if this is cynical, is simply that if the 20 cents that I get charged on my coffee disappears from one side, they'll just add it to the price of the coffee. Is that something that you're hearing people are worried about?
10: Yeah, I think it's a valid concern. The cost is the cost. What the RBA has done is lowered the amount that Visa and MasterCard can charge in terms of interchange from 0.8% to 0.3%. And then they've said, now just do away with the surcharge and the business needs to absorb that cost. So it'll be clearer for the consumer, but you know, your point is a well taken one that, businesses could end up lifting prices, but they still need to compete with one another.
0: Well, that's a fair point, isn't it? And I think if they're clever, they'll probably use that to their advantage, I would have thought. Your point is a very, very simple one, but just to make it again, that from tomorrow, if the coffee that you're buying, and I know some people in the Sydney suburbs are going to go ha-ha when I say $5, but let's say it's $5, you're going to see a charge on your card of $5, correct?
10: That's right. And there won't be any, you know, guessing after the fact where you tap, and then when you look at your statement, there's, you know, an extra 20 cents, or if you spent $40, there's an extra dollar. It'll all be clear. And obviously, you know, different places surcharge different amounts. So you don't know what exactly, you know, that fee is going to be, where now you just won't have one. So we asked our panel of 40 economists what they thought about the surcharge ban. And yep. And about two-thirds said they thought it was a net positive for consumers. Okay. And another third said they thought it was broadly neutral, that it won't make that much of a difference because, you know, of how it will balance out. The other side of that, obviously, is if you're someone who uses a card to get rewards, some of those rewards are changing.
0: So is now the time for anyone listening to us to really have a close look at their credit card, at their reward scheme, how it works, and whether they're still going to benefit the way they used to?
10: Yeah, absolutely. So especially if you're on a Visa or MasterCard, because they are essentially absorbing the hit in terms of how much they can collect from the merchant in interchange, they can't pay out the same amount of rewards. So we're seeing some adjustments in terms of that sign-up bonus rate, some adjustments to the earn rate, the point per dollar that you get, and some adjustments to the annual fee or the program fee. So every major bank that offers a Visa or MasterCard Platinum or a Black has adjusted their cards accordingly. On the other side, Amex, which is also adhering to the surcharge ban, there are actually some cards where they're offering more points. Because they are not, they're gonna submit to the ban, but they don't actually have to change the way that they work with merchants because they're essentially their own bank.
0: Taylor, I've always thought, and I'd love your insight on whether this is just too simplistic on my part. I've always thought these banks make billions of dollars every year. We see record profit after record profit. It's a very difficult argument to formulate that they're doing it tough, the banks. And I've always thought these fees should just go all together at every level from banks to businesses and they should just disappear. Is that fanciful, naive, stupid to think that, or is that a legitimate position to have?
10: Well, I think it would be a popular position to have. Nobody's gonna argue with you that the banks are doing it tough. But there are legitimate costs that they have in supporting this this payment network. The least cost routing has always been through an FPOS card. It stays in the country for the most part, and so that pipe doesn't have to the transaction doesn't have to the flow as far.
0: I
10: think we're going to see we're still seeing good offers by Visa and MasterCard, but if you're on one of these cards and the deal has changed, and we're also seeing travel insurances on some of the big cards that used to be this 3 months worth of free travel insurance being shortened down to 1 month. So you just want to take a look. And if you're somebody who's relied on that for your travel to be covered and you have a big annual fee that comes along with that, now might be a time to look at a different card that hasn't changed the perks.
0: Taylor, one of the things I look at your site regularly for, if I'm doing the research myself as somebody who has traveled overseas a lot for work, you're always looking for the best way to get the right credit card to use overseas. I look at the way you look at a card based on points, earn rate, things like that. Is it still your advice that people should do the research before they just go signing up to a card, number one, and then once you've accumulated a lot of points, be pretty strategic about how you use them?
10: Yeah, 100%. So we have a finder score that we attach to every card depending on what you're using it for. So if you're using it for points, for flights, we've got frequent flyer cards, whether it's Qantas or it's, the Velocity program. If you're using it for a balance transfer, we have a score for that. If you want just Amex or you want just Visa or just MasterCard, so we'll score it that way. But yeah, your point on how you use the points is so much more important than people realize. Mm. Having 100,000 points is great. A lot of the cards will give you that when you sign up, but 100,000 points can either get you, $2,000 worth of flights, or it can get you a $400 pair of AirPods. Mm. So how you redeem those points is really where the value comes in, because once you have them, they don't take them away from you, but you can piddle them away using them on the wrong thing.
0: On that, just one of your examples, it really puts it in stark perspective that you touched on there. If you've got 100,000 points and you buy a $400 technological item like AirPods, as you said, you're effectively redeeming less than half a cent per point that you've earned, which is not really a smart way to do it, is it?
10: That's right. And when you're redeeming them for economy flights, usually it's around 2 cents a point. If you're redeeming them for upgrades or business class flights, you can push up into the 5-10 cent area. So we've got a guy on the site, Angus Kidman, who's kind of broke down the value of a Qantas point for the last 10 years or so. He's really into it. So that's definitely something to take a look at. But if you're gonna be shelling out $300, $400, $500 on a credit card annual fee, you want to make sure that it's working hard for you. And no surprise to you and the listeners that the new offers and the new customers tend to get the best deals.
0: Yes, that old chestnut, Taylor. That's for sure. Can you just let the listeners know before you go, Taylor, where they go to access that finder score you referenced, please?
10: Yeah, so if you go on to finder.com.au, click on credit cards, and depending on what you're looking for, there's a little panel, and if you're looking at frequent flyer cards, there's the score is directly under each card. 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
4: 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Some of your feedback here. Joy says, simple, just take $20 with you and you pay cash for your coffee. Joy, yeah, that's a good tip, Joy, it is. And that's why I will deftly sidestep any of the merchants I find that won't take cash anymore. Tommy says, I think the confusing thing for people is that the RBA is not banning the underlying merchant processing fees that the bank charge shops. Yes, I agree, to accept cards. Businesses still pay processing fees to banks when you tap a card. And we saw a funny thing on social media. Hannah found this, so thank you, Hannah. Anthony Albanese has posted, millions of Australians pay by card every day. Thanks for the tip, Scoop. And when you tap, you could pay an additional card surcharge. Right now, it's costing Australians $1.6 billion every year. From tomorrow, those card surcharges will be banned. And Sully, the first comment, my morning coffee was $4.50 when you came to power, and now it's $8. But cheers for saving me 8 cents on the card surcharge. Absolute lifesaver, champ. Then Rob Smith says, the coffee will be more expensive. The cafe still being charged, so they will pass the cost on. You hate small business, don't you? Hard to argue with that one. It's just after 14 to midnight. We'll take a break and be right back.
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4: That's right, Trent Nikolic with you. Just some of your feedback on what I was saying about the Islamic preacher in Melbourne. I think it was Alan who made this comment as well about the Quran actually says not to take Jews and Christians as friends. Gene says the same thing. Yes, I'm aware that it does. I've read the Quran. If I want to critique things, I read them so I understand what I'm critiquing. So I'm aware of what it says. The point I'm making is there are things in the Bible that don't make sense in 2026, right? They're ancient texts. They're ancient documents. They don't really relate to life in Australia in 2026. So my point is, regardless of what the text says, you're not reading it literally in 2026, or you're a bit foolish, I would have thought, because the world's changed a little bit. And also we live in, allegedly, multicultural societies, we keep being told. And how dare you say that that doesn't really work? So if we are to believe that we live in multicultural societies, and if we are to believe that they work, then we wouldn't be saying nonsense like that from ancient books that don't make any sense in 2026. It's just silly. So I think that that's the point I was making there. Sue says, I thought there were already hate speech laws in place. Yeah, that's right, there are, Sue, but I don't know what we're doing about them. Like, how hard are we actually policing it, and how hard are we prosecuting the case after the fact? That's what I'd like to know, because it's all well and good to have the laws, but I think we've got to be doing something materially beneficial with them. Otherwise, there's not much point having them, I think. Teresa is there. Thank you for your support and listening in, Teresa. Philip, thanks for your message. John, thank you for yours as well. Sandra saying from earlier that Roxette had songs in the movie Pretty Woman. Yes, I think they did, actually. Maybe that song that we played. And Siv saying John was broadcasting John Stanley when the first fleet arrived. Yeah, that's a good one, mate. I like it, Siv. I love that you're listening. And you're absolutely spot on. John was broadcasting that far back. It's time for us to take a break, our last one, before we run up to the news, and then we'll be back after that.
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4: Okay, we've had another fun night. It's almost midnight already. Gone very quickly. Bruce asking, does daylight saving start this Sunday on grand final day? Yes, Bruiser, it does. So Saturday night into Sunday morning, put the clocks forward an hour, which is tremendous because you lose an hour's sleep, and we all hate that. Not fair. Not fair at all. And then something happens with all the farm animals, remember, which is why they don't do it in Queensland. Olivia, Hannah, Dylan, thank you for tonight again. Had another great night. We've got another song for you for the end of the show, as we like to play one up to the news. A little bit different from Roxette, again, for no other reason other than we want to play it. Trent Nikolic with you on Nights for John Stanley. See you tomorrow.

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2: Hello, I'm Chelsea Bowden. A wheelchair-bound Nathan Cleary has been crowned the NRL's greatest player at the Dally M Awards. Chris McCarthy reports.
3: The red-hot favourite came under more pressure than expected, level with teammate Dylan Edwards after round 18, but six votes in round 25 sealed the Penrith star as the 2026 Dally M medalist before ending 14 clear of Cronulla's Braden Trindle. Not able to attend as he recovers from the first of at least two ankle surgeries, Cleary accepted the award by video message, giving a shout out for his parents' support along the way.
4: This whole year I've actually been living at home with them because my house is getting fixed, so they've looked after me well this year and can't thank them enough.
3: Tamika Upton was crowned the NRLW's best player for a third time, cementing her place as one of the game's greatest ever players. Chris McCarthy reporting.
2: In other news, a flight from Dubai to Israel has made an emergency landing after a fight reportedly broke out between the co-pilots. The Fly Dubai plane signalled an emergency code 2 hours into the flight before landing in Saudi Arabia. Israeli officials are investigating whether it was a possible terror attack, with some passengers telling local media one of the pilots was stabbed. This passenger's mother telling the BBC everyone on board was terrified.
5: The plane started to lose control, so all the people, they scream, they think they are going. After a few minutes, two other pilots, they took the control, and she said it's crazy time. It's very hard to explain what's happened there.
2: Headline inflation has risen to 4% over the year to August, an increase of 0.5% on the July figure. Higher construction costs mainly contributed to the result, along with a spike in petrol and diesel prices after the reduction in the fuel excise came to an end. The figure puts further pressure on the Reserve Bank to consider another interest rate increase in November. David Shoebridge has been elected leader of the Greens following the resignation of Larissa Waters. Senator Shoebridge won a party room ballot over challengers Maureen Faruqi and Sarah Hanson-Young. He says his vision is to turn the Greens into a mass movement to counter the rise of One Nation. Senator Steph Hodgins-May will serve as party deputy. The Education Union is pushing for smaller class sizes in Australian public schools. A report shows the number of students in classes across the country is well above the OECD average. Union Federal President Corinna Haythorpe says the data is a wake-up call.
6: We've seen a rapid increase in student complexity and needs, and we know that smaller class sizes mean more one-on-one support for students. So all governments should actually lower class sizes to 21, which is the OECD average.
2: Checking sport, and to recap our top story, Nathan Cleary and Tamika Upton have been named Rugby League's best players for 2026 at the Dally M Awards. The West Tigers' Kezie Apps took the gong for best NRLW captain, while Warriors skipper James Fisher-Harris was named NRL's captain of the year. Fisher-Harris crediting his co-captain, coach and club for their support.
7: As much as mine as it is, Mitch Barnett, so shout out to Barney. Been a really cool journey, obviously under Webby and the Warriors team, club and staff.
2: Warriors coach Andrew Webster and Titans coach Karen Murphy named coaches of the year, both for the second time. And in the AFL, North Melbourne star Harry Sheezel has joined an elite club, becoming one of only 10 players to claim a third Sid Barker medal as the Kangaroos' best and fairest. That's the latest to news and sport.
1: 2CC weather, Alexander Watson Insulation. Canberra's cold, your house doesn't have to be.
8: After an overnight low of 8, today's going to be sunny and a top of 26. Friday, rain and a top of 20 degrees. Saturday, rain and a top of 19. Sunday, partly cloudy, a top of 20.
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1: Morning. One of the things we like to do around about this time in the morning is check our own personal emails. I'm looking at the list of emails that are coming in. Oh, so much to talk about.
2: Holy
3: They softly hum.
1: Hello there.
3: The city wakes. The heart goes numb.
1: You know you want to.

Be part of this brand new day. It's open slather in this next couple of hours. Any topic you would like to raise, we got some things that we thought we might look at. But more importantly, it's over to you if you'd like to be part of it. The program is called Australia Overnight.

Already the text are coming in, which is great. The text line is so important to us. A lot of people love to text and send a little message through with a query, a question, a comment on what is taking place. Happy to do that. 0477. Write it down. 0477 693 693. Tone, remember the bench seats in those older cars. Oh, do I? Do I? No seat belts. And often girls would get right up. You'd be driving the car. Oh, you're sitting very, very close. What? You've moved up very, very close. Just back over there in the Wolseley. Remember Wolseley? Back the other side. Get back. Okay. Stay there then. That's fine. Older seats, no seat belts, and get very close to the boyfriend. G'day, Tone, says 138. Been a while. It has. Coffee table. Great analogy. I know you're well. Yippee! We're going to talk AI. It's going to be so, so destructive. Time will show. People just aren't aware yet. It's an interesting time with AI, but it's okay. President Trump has it handled. He knows it'll be fine. He knows there should be no checks and balances. It'll be just fine. Oh, dear. I wrote down only because I happened to be in the shower, and anybody who sings in the shower will understand this. And I just happened to be randomly singing an old Simon and Garfunkel song called Cecilia. And it occurred to me there would be many, many great songs that you and I know, love, that have a name of a person in the song. If you can think of one, 133693. Simple. Holden. Holden, you in my Holden. They rolled them first off on this day, 1948. So the question is, I guess, over the years, when you think about Holden, the great generation of Holden lovers, which was your favourite model? Which model maybe did you have at home? Mum, Dad, Grandpa, Grandpas, Grandmas and Grandpas. International Coffee Day. How much coffee are we drinking? We love, love, love coffee in Australia. Melbourne perhaps more so, or is that just now an urban myth? But certainly, International Coffee Day. How do you have your coffee? Did you know when you went away and you would travel either interstate, you'd be away for a little while, and you'd get to, a very busy place like Echuca. Oh, we're in Echuca. How long are we here? 7 days. Why don't we send a postcard back to the family? We'll do that. And you'd send a postcard. Postcards came on board the year was 1875 for the first postcards. And people used to collect postcards. 1875. Do we miss the postcards? I know, lots of things to talk about. Sydney right now, good morning. It's 18 degrees, top of 29, sunny day, beautiful for the brand new day. Melbourne, 22 degrees, bit of rain around. A bit of hail at home late yesterday. 22 degrees, top of 22. Brisbane, 13 degrees, 25 and partly cloudy. Perth, you're not there yet, but hello to you. 15 degrees, top of 24. Your day coming up tomorrow in Adelaide. 18 degrees, top of 21. Nice to have you company. Come and be part of it. Kick it off. It's really open line. We've got

0: nothing planned. We make a few notes, but we rarely get to any of it. But we'd love you to be a part of it. 133693. For those in Brisbane and 6PR in Perth, 133882. Hello to you. And for our great friends in Sydney via 2GB, good morning. 131873. Hope you had a great day. We're a brand new one. We kick into it as we go right through the wee small together. Craig, hello.
1: Tony, good to hear your voice.
0: You too, my friend.
1: Just a segment before the news on 3W, we were talking about the favourite cartoon characters.
0: Yeah, we did. Yeah, touched briefly on it. It was fantastic with Stubbsy.
1: Yeah. The two that come to mind immediately is Foghorn Leghorn, which I absolutely loved. Oh boy, you're as sharp as a sack of wet mice.
0: Yes.
1: Just brings up a visual.
0: Oh, no, it does.
1: Of a sack of wet mice.
0: Yeah. Those visuals are gorgeous, Duck, aren't they?
1: Oh, and Daffy Duck, when they get into Aladdin's cave and find all the treasures, and he's rummaging around at all the jewels, he says, I'm wealthy, I'm comfortably well off.
0: Brilliant. I was just talking to Pete before we came on air, and we shared briefly about it yesterday as well. Top Cat was one of the all time favourites, but it was not so much Top Cat. It was the characters, like the whole crew.
1: Yeah,
0: Top Cat.
1: Yeah,
0: it's brilliant.
1: Yeah, it was, and it's like anything. There's the support characters, like having support actors.
0: Yeah,
1: they're the ones that generally make it. Like, it's just a lot, yeah. It's great stuff.
0: It's fantastic.
1: But, yeah, it just brought back some great memories.
0: Yeah. Anyway. I know I've asked you this before. When do you head back to China for a little while? Just before Christmas, is it?
1: Yeah, 4 weeks before Christmas. So we'll be heading back in November.
0: And then you'll do how long?
1: November, yeah. 4 weeks.
0: 4 weeks and then back again. Back before. Yeah. So you'll be back before Christmas.
1: Yeah. In the chilly cold of -20.
0: Oh, there you go. You can have that by yourself. Thank you very much. Good on you, Craig. Keep in touch. Thank you. Hello, Paul. Good morning.
2: Hey, morning, Tony. You were going to talk about AI and the problems it's going to cause?
0: Well, it's really an interesting time, and so we're still, many of us, are still just navigating.
2: I think we need to look at history a bit. If we go back to the Industrial Revolution, the workers were all concerned about machinery, putting them out of the job. And the French workers would take their wooden shoes, French word for shoe is sabot, and they would throw them into the machinery and jam up all the gears and everything. That's where we get the word sabotage from. But, the workers were fine even if they needed to buy new shoes. In the 1990s, we had a serious debate in this country in 1996 about restricting the internet because of fears of what it could do to the libraries here in this country. Imagine if we'd actually decided to go that way, the typical Aussie way, don't understand it, so ban it. Imagine if we hadn't had the internet for the last 30 years or it was limited to just business or a few people. Now, AI will destroy millions of jobs. Absolutely it will. But that's creative destruction. It's a necessary force of nature. From that, well, like with the Industrial Revolution and like with the internet, even more jobs will be created. You know, you're going to have the ability in medicine, for AI to be able to run every known disease in a second and match it against a patient's symptoms. That's going to free up doctors. It's going to keep a lot of us alive, when it picks the 1 in 10 million disease, within a couple of seconds, things on testing like that. So people will, not as many blood tests, not as many other tests. So, yeah, people will lose work. But it will open up new medicines, new treatments, so be positive about it. History has always shown that the sky is falling arguments have never proven true when it comes to advances, major advances in technology.
0: It's a very good point. Do we lose any authenticity, possibly?
2: There's a theory that AI could actually die out by what's known as data pool poisoning. So let's say I want a picture of Tony McManus. So I go and I Google that. There he is, stunning, absolutely stunning. And then I make a selfie and I post myself next to you in that picture. That's uploaded to social media, goes on the internet. But the thing is, it's just not quite as good as the original picture. It's a copy. And then the more people who make fake images of you and so forth, the more it gets away from the authentic you. It's a bit like the old photocopiers. If you take a photocopy of something, it's fine, almost perfect, almost as good. But if you photocopy the photocopy and then you kept photocopying the new photocopy you made, after about 20 or 30 photocopies, it's illegible. You see where I'm coming from?
0: Yeah,
2: so the more AI stuff that's uploaded, the more it poisons AI. And that's why so many companies talk about AI flop and restricting the use of AI, because eventually it will poison the data pool and you type in a picture of Tony McManus and it's just an unrecognizable blur because you poisoned the data pool. So, yeah, there is that risk, and that would actually kill AI.
0: One of the funniest things I've seen just in the last couple of weeks, I suppose, is a piece between the President of the United States and George Washington. And it's hysterically funny, and the engagement and the question that George Washington is asking President Trump, it's just bizarre, but it's so realistically good.
2: Well, what do you think of this, Tony? Because there is a service that's available now where AI can upload a person's resume, biography, any video, any content of them. And after they pass, they provide a service there on your phone where their loved ones can still talk to them and interact with them based on you've uploaded all that information about them and copy them. And I don't know about that. What do you think? Is that a good thing or an unhealthy thing?
0: Well, I don't know. Is it? Do we not do, in a sense, do we not do and have done for all my life, certainly, the idea of prayer? Is that a similarity?
2: I think so. My understanding of prayer is you're speaking to God.
0: Yeah.
2: I think maybe a Ouija board or something like that. A spirit calling would be more accurate comparison, I think.
0: Paul, it's a great call. Thank you. We'll ask people what they say around Australia. Come and join in wherever you are. You might be listening through 5AA in Adelaide. Could be 2GB in Sydney, 3AW right here in Melbourne where I am, 6PR in Perth, 2CC Canberra, 2LT, 2AY, 5AA in Adelaide. We're everywhere. If you would like to be part of it, 133693. You know all the phone numbers now. Michael, Tiffy, Pete, Justine, we'll come to you. It is Australia Overnight. Good morning.
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4: Thank you for all those wonderful texts that are coming through. G'day, Tony. It's been a while. Yes, it has. A while for what? A coffee table. Great analogy. I know you're well. Yippee. We're going to talk AI. It's going to be so destructive. This is from Jen. It is going to be so destructive, Tony. Time will show. People just aren't aware yet. It's already too late. The horse has bolted. No turning back now. Oh, Jen. Maybe a little negative. And look, I don't think we know with realities. I don't know whether you know. It's just a fascinating time to be alive in our world. Tony, remember the bench seats in older cars? No seat belts. We mentioned that. Yes, that was indeed the case. Not terribly safe. Tone, search images of Captain Binghamton from McHale's Navy. Was a fool on McHale's Navy. Looks a dead ringer for Albanese. Somebody mentioned that, I think, last week. It's very funny and probably true. Songs with names in them. I love Wake Up Maggie, Rod Stewart's song. And the late grandfather song used to sing all the time. Tell Laura I love her. Ronnie, good morning to you. Thank you. Oh, yes, they were the days. Simpler life. Cars, bench seats, dicky seats. In an Austin, I think. Austin and probably Morris, maybe. Days when mother would drive an entire girls' seven-a-side basketball to a match in her station wagon and much, much more. Very good. Keep that text line coming, 0477-693-693. Hope you're all well right across Australia. Michael, hello. Good morning.
5: Good morning, Tony.
4: Morning.
5: Just a couple of quick ones. Just finished a midnight snack of tinned sardines and mussels on toast.
4: Oh, beautiful. How were the sardines?
5: Beautiful. Beautiful. Whole classic. Where were we? On the bench seats, bear with me. I was 1984, 16-year-old. I purchased my very first car that I could afford reliable. Now, it was only a little Morris Minor, hand crankshaft startup.
4: Oh.
5: But a year later, I had to sell that because I had no skin left on my knuckles.
4: I upgraded to
5: a HK Brahm.
4: Oh.
5: And I offered a girl a lift home one night who got in the opposite side, obviously. And by the time I dropped her off, she was at my side. Became my wife 5 sons later.
4: Oh, Michael, I love
5: all
4: that story.
5: Of that bench seat. Now, last night, a little bit of a correction. You mentioned that Superman used to go into phone boxes.
4: So am I wrong about that?
5: Well, he came out of them. He never went in it. Clark Kent did.
4: Ah, very good. A trick question. Well done, you. So Clark Kent would go in, he'd get the gear off, whip it off, and then come out of the phone box as Superman.
5: On AI, my son, he's been now on construction nearly 2 years building this massive Amazon warehouse here in Queensland, which will all be run by AI. So he's in construction, providing him a new job that he didn't think would be based on that. And given how smart it is, do you think it's going to solve the old riddle of how the Great Pyramids were built?
4: Oh, What a question. What a question. Will it be able to provide information that many of us have been searching for zillions of years?
5: Yeah. Great pyramids and also those big heads on Easter Island. How did they bury them in that ground?
4: Michael, what a great question. Thank you so much for that. A lot of people say, Tony, you do the weather for Melbourne. Do the weather for Brisbane. You look at Perth, Adelaide. But you never mention Tasmania. Well, I can tell you, Hobart, 16. Who sent that text through? It's fabulous. Where's that text? From Jane. Hello, Jane. G'day, Tony. Why does weather never get mentioned for Tasmania? All cities, Hobart, love the program and thank you. Jane, very kind. Hobart, 16.5 degrees, shower or two today. That's the brand new day. Thursday, shower or two and a top of 21. Point taken. Tiffy, morning.
6: Oh, morning, darling Mackie boy and JJ and Australia. I'll try to give you the shortened version.
4: Please.
6: It's a dangerous... Well, I'll try. Well, first of all, did you see the pictures?
4: No. Which pictures?
6: I sent them. This is of my new fridge freezer, Hermione. Oh. Did I...
4: So this is the new Miele...
6: She's my new Mila. Did you see the pictures?
4: Is it just gorgeous? No, I don't. I haven't seen them, Tiff, only because I only do the emails during the day.
6: Yes, well, I did send them during the day. Anyway,
4: What time did you send them, Tiff?
6: I don't know, about 12-something p.m.
4: No, I didn't see them. No, forgive.
6: Well, I sent them to overnights at 3OW.com.au. But anyway, I know you did get them. But anyhow...
4: I haven't seen it, Tiffy, so I would have noticed. I'm sure I would have replied to
6: Well, I can't send them by the form because I don't know why the photos won't go through. But anyway, so what happened was, got up at 8 a.m., moved the old one out the way and out of my life. That's going to go next week with all the other crap. Vacuumed and mopped everywhere so that it'd be clean.
4: Yay.
6: So, yes, dear.
4: It's an exciting time of life. So, have you set the new one up?
6: Hang on. Yeah, so what happened? Well, get this. They bring the box with her in it. Oh, sorry, but we can't unpack anything because you didn't pay for delivery. I said, I didn't know I could or had to or I don't know what. So I thought, stuff it. I'm going to try and give this a go. 3 hours later, I nearly cut myself with a knife. The thing stabbed me nearly in the eyebrow. Oh, my God. I called Be My Eyes to see if I could get someone to help me with someone to come and maybe not Be My Eyes, but at least someone from somewhere to come and help me. Basically,
4: so
6: 4 hours
4: later.
6: What
4: I find fascinating is that when you were doing the deal, nobody suggested to you, look, for a little small fee, we can arrange for somebody to unpack it for you.
6: Nothing popped up on the website to even suggest it. Otherwise, I would have asked Paulie to maybe lend me a bit of money, although $200, you're kidding me. Anyway, so... So what happened was, tried to get the box off her, couldn't get the box off her, the thing slapped me in the head. So anyway, cut a long story short.
4: Tiffy.
6: Oh, don't get me started. But cut a long story short.
4: Days of our lives.
6: A lovely Be My Eyes volunteer who got someone from Airtasker to come and help me. He was actually astounded that no one else would. So he got all the plastic off, all the cardboard away, just put aside in the corner for 100 got junk. Anyway, set her up for me and everything. And I got bloody stabbed in the eyebrow by a friggin' knife trying to get the damn cut off. Oh, my God. Like, I tell you. And he actually gave me $60, you know, to help me with some food. So Paulie got me some more of the frozen meals that I like. And I filled up her freezer compartment. And she's just absolutely brilliant, I'll tell you. But today, never again. Never unpack a bloody fridge.
4: Never.
6: Do it, get someone else to do it.
4: Tiffy, what a great call. Wish you well. We're excited for you with the brand new refrigerator. It's fantastic. Mariska. Shocking Blue was the name of the band, born on this day back in 1947. Thank you for that memory, yes. We used to listen to that song, Maslin's Beach, you say? Oh, for those right across Australia. For what was Maslin's Beach best known? 133693. Will in Frankston. Hello, Tone. Do you remember the days when you had to pull the choke out on a car and the handbrake underneath the dashboard on the side near the door? Yes, we did. Margaret, thank you for that. Lots of other great calls coming in as well, wherever you are, right across Australia. Tone, being simplistic. That's another one on IA, yes. And you look at those great names, names like Rose Marie, Song, Tell Laura I Love Her. You picked a fine time to leave me. There you go. You've just said it in your own mind, haven't you? Pete, Justine, Taylor, we'll come to you next. Australia Overnight.
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4: Text 141. Hello, songs with names. You're right, Evie. Stevie Wright. Nikita. Elton. Living next door to Alice. Roxanne. Sweet Caroline. Isn't it funny how all these decades later, the song Sweet Caroline has captured the imagination. It feels like it's had this reinvention of itself as a song. More people have been talking, singing about and being enthused about Sweet Caroline in the last, I don't know, 12 or 18 months than I can ever remember. You and I were around just 1972 when the album came out, Hot August Night. We were fascinated by the album. We loved Sweet Caroline as a song. But even today, it's just getting so much publicity, presumably because it's being used on the telly during AFL footy. Just remarkable how it has this resurgence of interest. Pete, morning.
11: Tony.
4: Peter.
11: Well.
4: What's going on, Pete?
11: Well, I come home after a harrowing day, and we have an inspection here, and I can't get into my own house.
4: Oh, what's happened? What's happened?
11: I don't know. And I'm sitting currently talking to you and Victoria, South Australia, Western Australia, Queensland, New South Wales. I'm going to kill myself, Tony.
4: Oh,
11: I'm serious.
4: Pete, don't say that. So just share with us what's happened. When did you leave and why do you think you can't get into...
11: Well, I left home at 5:30 a.m. I had a lovely breakfast at the Rex lunch bar. I went to Glenelg.
4: Yeah.
11: Oh, came nice. Home. They've locked my door. I can't get in.
4: Who's they?
11: Housing SA.
4: Do you know why they may have possibly done that?
11: No, because I pay my rent punctually. I think I know why. In another extreme, Tony, I will never speak to another person. I'm drinking a bottle of red now. I will kill myself
4: now. Pete, I'm going to put you on hold, Pete, because I'm a bit concerned about you. So I'll put you back to Jackson and we'll make sure that we've got all the details right of the current situation, and I promise you we will get in touch with the right organisation to speak to you. It's a very serious matter and I don't want you to be too upset. I want you to just take a big deep breath and see if we can get this resolved in the next hour or so. Promise you. I can understand that you're distressed. It's been a difficult time for a range of reasons. But I just trust me on this. We'll see if we can get some help and support to you. Justine, morning.
16: Morning, dear Tony. That's a little bit distressing. Tony, I love sending postcards. How about that?
4: Is postcards still a thing?
16: Yes, so... I sent a postcard to my beautiful mum a few weeks ago and my big sister, and they both received them when I got back.
4: Yeah, which is crazy, isn't it? Yeah.
16: And then I'm away again, and you just reminded me. I asked the lady where I got the postcards a few weeks ago, do you sell many postcards?
4: And she said?
16: She said, Justine, we sell hundreds of them.
4: What do you pay for a postcard these days?
16: It wasn't expensive. I can't remember. Maybe, I don't know, $3? I can't remember. But she had stamps, so I bought a stamp from her, the postcard. She popped it in a little paper envelope, you know, like a little, you know, little paper bag. I went back to my hotel, sent my little postcard, because my biggest sister, they travel a lot, and she sends postcards to myself and my boys all the time. And I can't tell you what joy it is when you get a postcard, because we don't get any mail anymore, do you?
4: Oh, get some bills from time to time. Get a few of them.
16: Yeah, well, we get everything electronically.
4: Yeah, I do. Well, we do, yeah.
16: Rubbish in the letterbox, which I just put in a recycle bin.
4: Yeah.
16: So, and it's so sweet because my parents then put them on their fridge. And, you know, I'm not from a big family, so often... You know, we all might be travelling or whatever. And, yeah, I just think postcards is such a simple, joyous thing that you can do. And it's actually lovely writing. Because when do you... I mean, you probably write a lot because of your, you know, people in your correspondence. But I only write a shopping list or things that I've got to do or, I don't know, remind me what they have to do. It's a thoroughly enjoyable something that I love doing when I'm on holidays.
4: Well, that's very generous. One of the great things is when my memory would be when the grandparents would go. I've mentioned this on the air before for a 3AW listeners in particular, but the idea of the grandparents going away all those years ago, and they would drive to Noosa every year, and it was heartbreaking because I missed them so fiercely. And I would wait like a little puppy dog waiting for the postman to get in case a card arrived.
16: So can you remember how long your grandparents... Oh, that's so sweet. Can you remember how long your grandparents would take to die to Noosa?
4: No, I didn't even know where Noosa was. I'm assuming it was a 3-5 day trip there. 5 days back, they would be away for maybe 6 weeks, perhaps. Mm-hmm. Yeah, they were retired.
16: It took us. We left on the Thursday, so we left at around 2:30. We went to Albury, so we stayed in Albury that night on the Thursday. Friday, we got up at 5 and we did Albury to Coffs, and then Saturday morning we got up at 5, about at 5 again. And I think we pulled into Noosa at about 11:30. That's pretty good, isn't it?
4: We had a raging discussion yesterday amongst a few people over a coffee. Which one now is better, Port Douglas or Noosa?
16: I haven't been to Port Douglas for a long time, but I've got to say there's so many pockets of Noosa. Like, it's pretty busy at the moment because of school holidays, but where we're staying, it's not that busy. But we did go into Hastings Street tonight with the little girls to get an ice cream, and it's actually getting quieter because school goes back next week.
4: Does. Justine, good to talk to you. Stay safe. We'll talk again soon, wherever you are, right around Australia. Jimmy, now you've got some information, for those that may or may not know, the history of Maslin's Beach in South Australia.
17: Quite simply just a nudist beach, man. Back in the day, before there were heads living around there, I've lived around here I live down the port, just walking distance from the beach down here at Taparoo. And Maslin's Beach is all the way down south, past Glenelg, and, way down, is it Nine? I think it's before Norlunga, You'll have to forgive me, I don't drive, so, but, I think it's before Norlunga, I'm pretty sure of that. But now that all this housing boom's gone down over the last, well, I suppose 10 years at least, there'd be heads living around there now. So I'm not 100% if it is still, but it certainly was once upon a.
4: I've got a little note here that says half of Muslin's Beach, the far end is the nude, the end of the south area is nude, and the northern end is clothed. Oh, nice. Thank you, Andrew, who's given us that background via a text.
17: There you go. But, no, I've never been down there. I just, whatever. I don't know if I wanted to look at nudie picture things, I'd buy a porno or something. There's no reason to travel all the blooming way down there. I don't know. I'm not into that sort of stuff, dude.
4: That took a big leap. We went from a beach to a porno situation.
17: Well, it's nothing that tickles my hole, mate.
4: I can tell that, Jimmy. Thank you. Pete, we'll move on. Pete, Sandra, Taylor and Justin that are waiting. Come and join us wherever you are. I love this program. Right around Australia. Never know where it's going. 133-693. If you're sending a message, you can do that. 0477-693-693. Keep them coming. The good listeners, 4BC in Brisbane. Morning to you. 6PR in Perth. Hello. 133-882. And the great people there at 2GB in Sydney. Love the Sydney audience. Nice to have you on board for another few days. 131-873. Straight overnight.
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4: G'day, Tone. Mike from Perth. Hello, Michael. He says, 18-year-old 49 years ago, to my surprise, while detailing the old HR Holden with a bench seat, I found a knob on the side of the bench seat. Well, wow, I pressed it and found it could lay it back down. Yippee. Say no more. Say no more. Enjoy the show all the time. Good on you. Well done, Mike. That's a text ending in 382. Pete, morning.
25: Hey, good morning, Tony. How are you going?
4: I'm well, Peter. Thank you.
25: I've got a good one for you, all right?
4: Please.
25: Okay, this is Hotel Australia in the 70s, right? Column Street, North Adelaide, right?
4: Yeah.
25: The first floor was called Swinger Nightclub, right?
4: No, Swinger.
25: Yeah. And then Johnny O'Keefe on the bill, right?
4: Oh.
25: So I rocked up in a Beetle, Volkswagen Beetle, right? Should have kept it, shouldn't I? With thousands there.
4: Yeah.
25: Anyway, there was four boys when we went there. By the end of the night, there was nine of us. Five girls and four boys in the Beetle, right? The girl that I was with, she was changing the gears. I had a girl in the back of a dicky seat, right? Okay? And I'm dropping off for everyone around town. Imagine if I did it today, I'll be in jail, yeah?
4: And probably there was certainly no belts in the day, seat belts.
25: No, that's right, yeah. So there was five girls, four boys. And Johnny O'Keefe, well, what can I say about him?
4: So approximately what year would that have been, Pete?
25: That was in the 70s. I probably would have been probably 20 years old or something, yeah. And I found in life, right, I've been married for 46 years, right, the best place to meet a partner is dancing, right?
4: Yep.
25: You won't get a partner just at the corner hotel or whatever, right?
4: No.
25: But I used to go dancing with a mate of mine, and that's how I met my wife. Yeah.
4: Yeah. Well, Pete, one of the great themes of this program over many a year is where people did meet their partner, and certainly even back, say, my mum and dad, so mum and dad of the late 40s into the 50s, they met at the very famous dance halls around Melbourne, dance places around Melbourne.
25: Right. Yeah, oh, yeah.
4: Yeah, it was a thing.
25: Here's another one for you. Now, you remember Mr. Magoo Oh, Magoo, you've done it again.
4: Oh, great line, wasn't it?
25: Oh, yeah. And then we had, Edison Lighthouse, right? They were an English band, right? I saw them in 1972. There was five boys. We went across on the Indian Pacific, right? It's a sleeper. And I think it was it two nights and one day? I'm not sure. Anyway, yeah. So we ended up, that cost us $55 one way. That was in 1972.
4: What a trip that would have been.
25: Unbelievable. Oh, yeah. But we were playing cards and I'm there walking up and down the train, yeah. It's one of the longest stretches in the world, that one, across the Nullarbor.
4: And did you come back via the train?
25: No, we flew. We flew back.
4: Yeah.
25: Right? We flew back. And we stayed at the Grand Hotel. Listen to this one. The Grand Hotel in Wellington Street, Perth, right? But these two guys that run the hotel, right, accommodation and that, they said, come down, boys, we're going to show you what people leave behind. And I couldn't believe it. He had racks. He had racks of suitcases, yep, cameras, whole lot.
4: Yep.
25: People on the go, right? So that was interesting. But then we went, I saw Edison Lighthouse on Subiaco Oval, right? And then we went to, Pinocchio's. Yeah, Pinocchio's big dance club there, right, with the go-go girls, yeah?
4: Go-go girls at Subiaco.
25: No, this was at Pinocchio's.
4: The
25: dance club, the go-go girls.
4: Yeah, I know where Pinocchio's was.
25: Yeah, that's right. Oh, yeah, the that was a big club, yeah?
4: It was massive.
25: So, so that was good. And but then, see, Edison Lighthouse came across in 72, I think.
4: Edison Lighthouse was a great band. My Melody? No. Edison Lighthouse.
25: Where My Rosemary Goes.
4: Oh, yeah? That's right. Well, no one goes where My Rosemary Goes. Nobody knows like me.
25: Yeah.
4: Oh, Pete, what a great memory. Thank you for that. My grandma's name, we've got to move on. My grandma's cat's name was Magoo Tone. Thank you. It's the cat. Named Mr. Magoo all those years ago. Where are we up to? Sandra Taylor, Craig and Justine, we'll go to you as soon as we possibly can. It is Australia Overnight. You can join in. We love it. It's just open line, as you can tell. It's just open line. Anything can come up on this program and usually does. 133-693, the text 0477-693-693. Now, I often mention the email. Replied to lots of them yesterday. Many, many, many. Because I don't know whether you're here with us around about 4:45 yesterday morning. Bad Tony made an appearance. Oh, it was riveting. Bad Tony was on fire. The audience was on fire. The feedback was violent and harsh and brutal, but we survived it. Good Tony's here for now. 133-693.

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6: I wonder if I could do the lyrics the same way. So the theme of the song is Cecilia Paul Simon. So you could read it like this. Cecilia, you're breaking my heart, right? You're shaking my confidence daily, right? Oh, Cecilia, right? I'm down on my knees, right? I'm begging you please to come home, right? You're breaking my heart, Cecilia, right? So quintessentially Australian, just glorious, isn't it? Don't you love it? Wherever you are, right across Australia. Good morning to you. Hope all is well in your world. I'm Tony McManus. It is Australia Overnight.
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7: Hello, I'm Chelsea Bowden. Israeli President Benjamin Netanyahu says a pilot suspected of trying to crash an Israel-bound plane is being questioned by authorities. The commercial flight was carrying around 150 passengers when it was forced to make an emergency landing in Saudi Arabia. Israeli officials say one of the pilots stabbed his co-pilot. On-duty crew members travelling on the flight helped land the aircraft safely. Investigations are ongoing. All four major banks have passed on the Reserve Bank's interest rate hike, adding about $100 a month to the average mortgage repayment. The RBA raised the official cash rate by 25 basis points. It now sits at a 15-year high of 4.6%. The Commonwealth Bank, Westpac, NAB and ANZ have raised their standard variable rates accordingly. The opposition has reiterated its call for the government and coalition to work together to find budget savings they can both agree to. The Reserve Bank says government spending is too high, adding to inflationary pressures and pushing up interest rates. Latest data shows consumer prices climbed 4% over the year to August, a 0.5% increase on the July result. Shadow Treasurer Tim Wilson says the government needs to rein in its own spending. spending.
8: Seemed like the government could spend forever and it wasn't going to be inflationary. People are now living the consequences of it. And we're just being very frank with people. The consequence is higher inflation, higher interest rates, and you go to the supermarket and you might buy the same thing, but you're paying more and you're getting less.
7: The federal government is urging the new Greens leader to direct his fire toward the Coalition and One Nation. David Shoebridge has been elected to the top job following the resignation of Larissa Waters. Senator Shoebridge has pledged to replace Labor by transforming the Greens into a mass movement. But Treasurer Jim Chalmers says his attacks should be directed elsewhere.
9: I'm told that he was particularly focused on the Labor Party in his introductory remarks. I think it's really important that we focus on the risks posed to workers and to our economy by One Nation, the Liberal Party and the National Party.
7: Nearly two-thirds of Australians believe we're becoming more disconnected from each other. A survey by Mental Health Australia found only 21% of people feel very connected to their friends, family or community. CEO Carolyn Nikoloski says it can be tricky to prioritise connections.
10: We're feeling pretty stretched in our day-to-day lives at the moment. We've got busy schedules. We're living in a time of global uncertainty and change. And in that context, it can be really hard for people to make the time to prioritise the connections that they need.
7: Today marks the beginning of Mental Health Month. Checking sport, Nathan Cleary has been crowned the NRL's best player, awarded the Dally M medal for 2026. The star half topping the vote tally with three rounds remaining ahead of Cronulla's Braden Trindle. Despite not being able to attend in person as he recovers from ankle surgery, Cleary thanked the entire rugby league community in a video message.
11: I can't thank everyone enough for the messages they've sent through and the support I've felt. In terms of being able to win the Dally M Award, I'm super grateful for that as well.
7: And in the AFL, Western Bulldogs captain Marcus Bontempelli has equaled a club record, winning his seventh Best and Fairest Award. Harry Schuessel took home the Best and Fairest honour for the Kangaroos for the third time.
5: 2CC weather, Alexander Watson Insulation. Canberra's cold. Your house doesn't have to be.
12: After an overnight low of 8, today's going to be sunny and a top of 26. Friday, rain and a top of 20 degrees. Saturday, rain and a top of 19. Sunday, partly cloudy, a top of 20.
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6: G'day, Tony Mac. Text, mate, I'm sorry. Have a listen to this. It says, I had a 1965 Chev Bel Air. My lady friend would sit beside me. This was known as the two-headed driver. Glenn's in Penrith. Morning, Glenn. Well done, you. Half your luck. Hello, Tone and Mike from Armidale in Perth, 18-year-old. 49 years ago, did we not? I think we mentioned those ones, didn't we? Did we do that one about the bench seat? Yeah, I think we did. Tone, speaking of songs, did you hear about the truck going downhill when its front wheel came off? The song on the radio at the time was Kenny Rogers. It's an oldie but a goodie. You picked a fine time to leave me loose wheel. Ronnie, thank you. Sandra, morning.
20: Morning. This is what I rang about. You are going to be.

0: and Rose. Is it Lovey and Rose?
1: Lovely and Rose?
0: No, it's sort of a bit French. La Vie and Bebopalulu.
1: Bebopalulu, she's my baby. Lots of people do. I think, did Johnny O'Keefe ever do that one, that song? I'm sure he would have.
0: I don't know. What about what Brown Eyed Girl?
1: Oh, yes. Van Morrison, Brown Eyed Girl.
0: Yeah, and Amazing Grace, have you had that one?
1: No, I haven't had Amazing Grace, but such a beautiful song, and there are zillions of different versions of that, but it's really a lovely piece, isn't it? One of the all-time classics.
0: You know, while I'm talking to you and while I was hanging on, my mind was with that phone call that you put on hold.
1: Yeah.
0: Was his name Peter?
1: That's the one, Pete. So been in touch and lots of people have reached out and some feedback about Pete. So
0: we've got that, Tony.
1: Yeah, Sandra. There, but the grace of God.
0: Yeah, and I Shot the Sheriff. Is he him?
1: The song I Shot the Sheriff?
0: Yeah, Eric Clapton, wasn't it?
1: Yes, Sandra, look at you, girlfriend. Yes, it was Clapton. Yeah, it was a great version of it.
0: My body might be old, but my head's all right.
1: Oh, you're really good, Dale. I shot the sheriff, but I did not shoot the deputy, which was very generous of him.
0: Oh, okay. I bet you've got a lot of callers, Tone. Good job, mate.
1: You're a darling, Sandra. Thank you. Craig, morning.
2: Morning, Tony. How are you going?
1: I'm well, Craig. Thank you.
2: That's good. I just wanted to tell you a little story about I've got a place up at North Gippsland.
1: Beautiful.
2: And, I try and get up there every fortnight, but it doesn't always work. But on the way from Wellhella up to Aberfeldy, I don't know if you know that area.
1: Long time ago, but I know where you're.
2: Yeah, so there's a cemetery up at Aberfeldy, and there was she was an American girl, so this is back in the early 1900s. She set up a little shanty on the side of the tracks for the miners to serve them sly grog and other services they might have wanted.
1: No idea what you mean, Craig.
2: Yes. But she'd passed away, and by the time she'd passed away, she ended up at about 22 stone. And so they were carrying up in the casket up to the Aberfeldy Cemetery, and they drunk all the rest of the grog before they'd gone, and they only got a couple of k's up the road to go, this would do, so the grave's on the side of the road. They did make it to the cemetery. And, it still gets looked after, the grave.
1: Yeah, that's a lovely touch.
2: It's a beautiful story. Yeah, but all the miners are just a bit too drunk to carry her all the way, way up there.
1: So
2: this was before like having a horse was you were rich to have a horse.
1: Oh yes,
2: yeah, So they were all just walking, trying to carry her up there, and say, "No, this will do. We'll just bury her on the side of the road." And and the grave still gets looked after. It's fantastic. We go past there quite often. Yeah. And beautiful area.
1: You don't get there quite as often as you used to, Craig?
2: I try to.
1: Yeah.
2: I've nearly finished work, so I want to retire up there. So in the next year or two, I'll be up there permanently. Yeah. So, we do a lot of four-wheel driving and the likes up there. So many creeks and stuff to go and mine. Especially in the summer. Oh, beautiful.
1: Craig, with all that mining history, have you been for a long time to Sovereign Hill in Ballarat?
2: Yes, I

0: have. Yeah, I haven't been there for a long time, but yeah, there's some creeks up there where my kids are growing up now, but I used to take them when they were little, and we actually build some rocks around to make a little pool for them to just sit in.
1: Yeah,
0: if that makes the creek running.
1: Yeah, it's a lovely thing to do, and to pretend to be mining.
0: Yeah, but you know how many little like gold flakes we'd find?
1: Be a little bit around from time to time.
0: I've never had a value. I've got them all in a jar, right, because we always bring them back, but I reckon we'd have grams and grams of it, of just flakes, yeah.
1: Well, it's going up in price as we speak.
0: Well, here you go. I could pay the house off.
1: That's right. Pay that. Good on you, Craig. Happy day. Keep in touch.
0: No worries. You take care, mate. And hello to all the listeners and bless all their families.
1: It's a very kind gesture. Thank you, Craig. Taylor, good morning to you in WA.
2: Good evening, Tony. Hi. Thank you for having me.
1: Everything okay?
2: Oh, yeah. Everything's going very well here in Perth.
1: How's Mum and Dad?
2: Yeah, they're fine. They're going really well. I wanted to share a summary of the best day of my life I had today, Tony.
1: Ooh, that's a big call. Best day of your entire life.
2: Yeah, well, we've got the Royal Show in Perth at the moment.
1: Yes, you do.
2: Yeah, and I think the best part of it for me would have to be the celebrity spotting.
1: Oh, and you love a little celebrity spotting.
2: Yes. It all started with Francesca DiNuccio from 7 News in Perth.
1: Very good. Very good.
2: Then I have
1: That name one more time for us.
2: Francesca DiNuccio.
1: Beautiful.
2: Then I happened to come across the lovely Christina Morrissey in the main arena.
1: Christina, good morning. She'll be listening.
2: Yes, our good friend Simon Beaumont and our money man Jason Featherby.
1: Well, look, you've got them all organised, Sam, Taylor.
2: Yeah, and then it wrapped up with our traffic man, Bruce Welsh, a beautiful diddly squat sticker from TJ, Todd Johnson, and, of course, Mark Doran.
1: Oh, gee, like it was yesterday.
2: For your time, it certainly would have been yesterday.
1: Yeah, would have been. So I'm just looking at the forecast. How was the weather there? So we got a top today of 20 in Perth. That is, when I say today, brand new Thursday for you, top of 20 and 13 degrees. But it hasn't been really too hot, so it's really good to be wandering around the show.
2: Yeah, well, luckily the rain held off for me while I was out there because it precipitated a bit before I left.
1: Good girl, precipitated. It's a lovely word. Taylor, you look after yourself and lots of love to everybody.
2: Will do, thanks.
1: All right. Taylor's been a great friend of this program for those right around Australia. Taylor's been a friend of this program for a long time and back in the day doing the breakfast program at 6 PR in Perth when we had to put on the website all the things, all the different agreements that we had under the Act. And Taylor would rattle every single agreement that you had. So if I did an ad for De Bortoli Wine, for example, you'd have to declare that you had a commercial agreement with De Bortoli Wine. And at one stage, I can't remember now, but it would have been 8 or 10 different regular sponsors, and you would declare that on the website. Taylor would be able to rattle off every single commercial agreement, not just me, but every presenter on 6PR. She was hysterical. She's a great contributor. We will do this when we come back. Hello to everybody, 4BC in Brisbane. Hello, 6PR in Perth, 2GB, 3AW here in Melbourne. Good morning to you. That's where I'm sitting as we speak, overlooking Collins Street. When you ring through, Jackson is the voice you will hear, 133-693. Morning, Jackson.
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1: There is a lovely piece that many over the years, I guess it goes back a long time, lovely long time, by Max Ehrman. And it just kept popping up and staring at me, and I kept reading it and reading it and reading it. And the opening lines, the opening two or three, well, the whole lot's fantastic. But the opening couple of passages are really quite poignant. The piece you know and love as Desiderata. Go placidly amid the noise and the haste, and remember what peace there may be in silence. As far as possible, without surrender, be on good terms with all persons. Speak your truth quietly and clearly, and listen to others, even to the dull and the ignorant. They too have their story. Avoid loud and aggressive persons. They are vexatious to the spirit. If you compare yourself with others, you may become vain or bitter. For always there will be greater and lesser persons than yourself. Enjoy your achievements as well as your plans. Keep interested in your own career, however humble. It is a real possession in the changing fortunes of time. That's just the first four. It's really quite an amazing and wonderful piece. And often you would go into somebody else's home and there'd be, you know, somewhere used quite often in the toilet, as I recall, there would be a banner of that in bathrooms. Sandra, morning.
14: Morning, Tony. Yeah, I wanted to talk to you about my grandparents.
1: Please, tell us about Grandma and Grandpa.
14: Well, my grandma and grandpa, that's my dad's parents, they were very musical. My grandmother used to sit at the piano, and my grandfather would teach me some songs, not the old English and Irish and Scottish songs. And one of the favourites that he taught me was Danny Boy.
1: Danny Boy, one of the great, great songs of the time. Danny Boy. Oh, yeah. Danny Boy.
14: Yeah, and on Monday it's going to be the anniversary of my dad's passing. Grubby was talking about Julie Andrews and The Sound of Music.
1: Yes, we were. We mentioned it.
14: It had just been released the year my dad died. And so my grandparents, to cheer me up, they took me to see Sound of Music, and I've never, ever forgotten it.
1: What a show. And it's her birthday today.
14: Musical. I love it.
1: Yes, and many would have it at the top of the list. She is 91 today, Thursday.
14: Yeah,
1: first
14: amazing.
1: Of October, she's 91.
14: Mm.
1: And there's the raging debate, Sandra, as to which movie you preferred from, of course, was it Mary Poppins or Sound of Music?
14: I love Mary Poppins too.
1: They were both
14: great.
1: Yeah.
14: Sound of Music's just got the special place in my heart, I think, Tony, for that reason, you know. It's just because of the memory I've got.
1: And that wonderful opening track of Sound of Music, where she's just wandering through the hills.
14: When she's on the mountain, on the Alps. There.
1: The hills.
14: And, you know, she turns around and sings "The Hills Are Alive." It's just beautiful. I've got it on, I have Foxtel, and I've got it on in my movies of Foxtel, so I can watch it whenever I want to.
1: Yeah, it's handy, isn't it? Do you get much use out of Foxtel?
14: Oh, yeah, I do. Yeah, and I love Fox Classics. I've watched the series of MASH for about the 12th time, and I just love them.
1: Yeah, what a series that was for the time. It was brilliant, MASH.
14: MASH, oh yeah, I just love the early ones with Henry and Frank and Margaret, you know.
1: Margaret,
14: and
1: what a character she was.
14: And Hawkeye used to love having a go at Frank and Margaret, you know, because, of course, they were having an affair, you know.
1: They were having a fling.
14: Oh, yeah.
1: It was a fling.
14: And one day Henry and Frank and Hawkeye and Trapper were in the operating theatre and Hawkeye starts having a go at Frank about his lack of operating ability, and Frank says, "I've been a practicing surgeon for 6 years or however long it was." And Hawkeye says, "When do you think you'll be ready to operate?"
1: That's
14: just
1: right.
14: An estimate.
1: That's right. It was so beautifully written. Sandra, you look after yourself. We'll talk again soon. There's a text here that says, "G'day, Tony Mac. Love the program. Whatever happened to the famous Justin?" Well, let's find out. Justin Frankston, morning.
15: Good morning, Team Mac. How are you, mate?
1: That was a lovely introduction.
15: Oh, definitely, yeah. Who thought of that?
1: It's a new segment. Whatever happened to the famous Justin?
15: Oh, that's good. Have you got backing music for that?
1: Well, we should prepare a little production, a little backing music of Whatever Happened to Justin. What music would you like?
15: Similar to the one that you've got for your opening show.
1: Oh, what, you wanted the lyrics and everything?
15: Yeah.
1: Oh, gee, don't ask for much, do you? We were thinking of a little instrumental background.
15: Yeah, yeah.
1: A little elevator music. Well, hang on a second. A little something maybe a bit like this, for example. Ladies and gentlemen, across Australia for Australia Overnight on this Thursday. Thursday, the first day of October 2026. And our very special guest, Justin, who resides now in Frankston, originally from New Zealand, but we've forgiven him for that. Justin, good morning.
15: Good morning, morning to you, Mac. Now, I just got to remind your listeners about daylight savings starting this weekend.
1: Oh, thank God you're there. We would have forgotten otherwise.
15: Yeah, so don't forget to put your clock, I think it's forward or back an hour before you go to bed.
1: It's one of them and it doesn't really matter.
15: Yes, so, but naturally sometimes they do it automatically, you know, my old phone doesn't, so I've got to do it manually. So I've got a really basic phone.
1: Yeah.
15: And also, too, you're talking about bench seats in cars. My mum had a Kingswood.
1: Kingswood, not the Kingswood. Not the Kingswood, Justin.
15: No. You got to say it like this. You got to say, not the bloody Kingswood.
1: Not the bloody Kingswood. Not the Kingswood. What a series that is.
15: Yes.
1: Kingswood Country.
15: Yes. And you're talking about songs with names in them. What about Mustang Sally?
1: Mustang Sally. Great piece. You've nailed that one beautifully, Justin.
15: Yep. And you're also talking about Sweet Caroline. I've actually got a remix to it of Sweet Caroline. It's got like a really bassy sort of tone to it.
1: Done by?
15: I'm not too sure how you pronounce the name, but it's an American. They're all done on YouTube.
1: And
15: so
1: it's a mix of that song.
15: Yeah, and it's got bass and everything to it. You should have a listen to it.
1: Well, I will, but I don't know what it is. So once you find out what it is, send me an email, overnights@3aw.com.au. Overnights, plural, 3aw.com.au. Rob, hello.
16: Morning, Tony. How are you?
1: Morning. Well, thank you.
16: Mate, I'm just travelling our good old pothole-ridden Western Highway.
1: Oh, you're loving it?
16: I'm loving it. Especially when I see them running a street sweeper along the Western Highway. They're cleaning it.
1: Oh, you're kidding me.
16: Mate, I called out to them on the two-way. I'm like, why don't you just push the crap in the hole so it fills up? But yeah, I've got nothing back.
1: No, well, you're not likely to get a reaction from it. And we often talk about the roads and what it's going to take to mend, to repair, whatever you want to call it, and how long it will take and how much money it's going to take, Rob, if and when.
16: Mate, it's getting ridiculous, mate. Like, we went caravanning, and, mate, the potholes were that bad. We've got a compartment, a pipe on the back of the caravan which holds the roof awning on the awning. Mate, we pulled up to have a break, and lo and behold, one of the bloody caps had popped off, and we've lost one of the roof support things on the awning. God knows where it's ended up. Mm. But, yeah, just the potholes were that shocking, mate. Yeah, and it's pretty sad when you're driving in South Australia when their dirt roads are better than our bitumen roads.
1: Yeah, it's crazy. Crazy. And the neglect over many a year has clearly come back to bite us on the clacker.
16: Mate, it's seriously getting beyond the joke. Something's got to be done. Someone's got to be held accountable. You know, get Albo to sell his house. I'm sure $4 million will fix a nice stretch of road somewhere.
1: We've got to work out how much is actually the responsibility of a state government and how much is responsibility of the federal highways and the responsibility of the Australian government.
16: Well, we've got a stretch of road, boundary road. Now, between Mount Cottrell and Hopkins falls under council, and if you cross over Hopkins Road, that becomes Vic Roads. So it's dead. It's a bit of a grey area as to what jurisdiction the road falls under.
1: Yeah, we can't even get our act together around that.
16: Tell me about it.
1: Yeah, does it get to the point, Rob, where it feels clearly unsafe?
16: Tone, mate, especially when you're watching the news and you hear the poor old motorcycle rider hitting a pothole, come off the bike and passing away, mate, you know. And I've got close friends of mine who are bike riders, and I'll take my hat off to them. How they're brave souls, mate. There's no other. I'm lost for words. I don't know what to say anymore about this, what the crap going on, mate.
1: Yeah, it's becoming really tiresome as a conversation. It's good. We're going to keep, continue to have the conversation, and we will, no doubt, as we get closer and closer to state elections, federal elections, and maybe things will slowly come on board and change. Where are you now, Rob? Over?
16: Mate, I'm just heading home, coming back. But the thing is, Tone, we're hearing all these election promises by Labor, and yet they're in power as we speak, and they've been in power for the last 12 years. So why are they doing election promises? I mean, if you think about it, if a government did what they were supposed to do, there'll come election time, they wouldn't need to campaign. It'll be up to the opposition to find a better way of doing things.
1: Yeah, we've just got to hope that the opposition, if and when, whatever the opposition moves in, both federally and in the various states, you know, are they going to rise to the occasion, or are they going to go and look at debt and go, jeepers, creepers, things are a lot worse. We have no money. We can't do anything at the moment. We're going to be playing catch-up footy.
16: And the other thing, Tone, of all this talk about inflation, I think it's just code for the government saying, we know you've got money and we want it. I mean, heaven forbid, should someone work hard and make something of themselves. I mean, we can't have too many rich people. It's their way of keeping people at a certain level. I'm a bit peed off, mate.
1: I can tell. Stay safe. We'll talk soon.
16: Thanks, buddy. Have a good night.
1: Bye. By the time I reach Ballarat, you love this, the Phantom. By the time I reach Ballarat, the carton of cream I purchased in Churnside had turned to butter.
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1: Yeah, daylight saving coming up this weekend. To remember which way daylight saving works, think of a light switch first. You put it on, and when you leave, you take it off. Write that down. When you leave, you take it off. Tony, to remember, by the time I reach Ballarat, I've done that one too. There was another one that I was going to read. So many of text, so forgive me for that. This is from Phantom, who says, I tuned in just in time to hear Australia's greatest living athlete. Yes, she did. Now residing in Frankston. Oh, it's been an exciting ride, and we've all enjoyed the ride together. Maggie, morning.
0: Good morning, Tony.
1: Yes, Maggie, good morning.
0: Earlier on, just two things, postcards and pianolas. I believe that earlier on someone mentioned postcards.
1: Mm, they did. The question came up as to how many of us still send a postcard on holidays. It was always a thing, no longer quite. Having said that, a previous caller made point that it still sends the occasional postcard, which is nice.
0: Yeah. I did hear all that, Tony. But let me say, it would have to have been perhaps a couple of years back now, at three different times, I received in my letterbox postcards. And it's Australia Post, no postage stamp required. And it's supporting Beyond Blue. And up the top, sending you this postcard because I care. And so I've yet to fill those out. I've been sitting on those, thinking, who are those three special people whom I don't really speak to or see very often? And then I've got to have to think, what few simple words can I add to that? I would dare say if it's postage free, it'd still be quite valid.
1: Yeah, sure.
0: Mm-hmm. I've got one person in mind. Mm-hmm. The other two I'm still thinking about. But, you know, for some simple little minds like mine, it takes me a long while to think about how to just simply put in a few basic words. Anyway, that's that. I thought I'd let you know about that.
1: That's an interesting point you make about the idea of writing a little note to somebody. That in itself becomes a wonderful ability and skill to succinctly write a note to someone and tell them what you're thinking or feeling.
0: Succinctly, yes. Okay, I fully agree. Now, earlier on, further two rather, so you were talking a little bit along the lines of musical themes or topics and all that. I am not at all musical myself, not really. I appreciate some good music. I'm selective, but, you know, across the genre or whatever. But I thought as a youngster, I felt somewhat uplifted at times when I produced some lovely music whilst peddling away at the old pianola.
1: We love the pianola.
0: Oh, God, that was decades ago at grandmother's place, and we'd all have family get-togethers and, And I then did, later in years, receive the pianola, but it was such a big, heavy beast, so to speak. I don't know what happened to the rolls along the way. And then the tuning would have been another factor to be considered. And so in the end, you know, considering too when moving a big, heavy pianola, I chose back once again a good number of years ago to give it away.
1: One of the great songs we used to sing, and you would remember a lovely piece called My Grandfather's Clock.
0: Oh, God, please do sing it to me.
1: I'm no, I don't know that people would want that, Maggie. But it was a lovely thing, and well, people get around the person who may have been pumping those little tootsies for the pianola, and sing. My grandfather's clock was too tall for the shelf, so it stood 90 years on the floor.
0: Oh, well, are you talking about the grandfather clock that was standing next door, Hickory Dickory Dock.
1: The mouse ran up the clock. The clock struck what?
0: What? 12? Cinderella?
1: And the mouse ran down.
0: Ran down.
1: Hickory Dickory Dock. I know. The oldies but the goodies.
0: I would have sung that to you had I worked on my vocal cords with a teaspoon of honey.
1: Your vocal cords are going along beautifully, Maggie. You're in good shape. Well done, you. I used to get chain letters from Centrelink. Yes, thank you. Tony Mack, what was that piece? It was Desiderata. Desiderata, I think it's pronounced. Desiderata. It's an oldie but a goodie. Beautifully written. John, Sam, will come to you wherever you are right across Australia. Nice to have yours. You might be listening, 4BC. 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
1: You look at the lyrics to My Grandfather's Clock. I'm just wondering whether it was actually dark and the depth of meaning. My grandfather's clock was too did we say too large or too tall? Anyway, was too large for the shelf, so it stood 90 years on the floor. It was taller by half than the old man himself, though it weighed not a penny weight more. It was bought on the morn on the day he was born and was always his treasure and pride. But it stopped short, never to go again, when the old man died. Now, sing that along if you know the words. Sing along if you know the words. My grandfather's clock. I've not thought of that for a long time. John, morning.
3: Oh, good morning, Tony. Yeah, good show, mate.
1: Thank you.
3: You're very busy at the moment.
1: Oh, we moved through a few calls for the great audience across Australia. It's a blessing, John. Blessing.
3: Yeah.
1: I have nothing to do
3: with
1: it.
3: Got some songs with girls' names in for you.
1: Please. The most famous top five of your list.
3: Alrighty. Okay, they're obscure ones, some of them. But anyway, Rosanna by Toto.
1: Oh, Toto would just that. Toto 4 album, early part of the 80s, had all those hits on it. It was an amazing album.
3: Mm-hmm. And, so that was Rosanna. And then Julia by Ted Mulry.
1: Yes, wasn't it funny that song Julia that he did was a big hit and then he went all rocky and wild and completely changed his sort of style of music, didn't he?
3: Yeah, that's right, yep. And a bit of an obscure one, Valerie by the Monkees.
1: For those that remember Valerie, big hit for them.
3: Yeah, wasn't it?
1: You've done really well. John, what else is happening in your world?
3: No, nothing much, mate. Just talking about, you were talking about seats in cars and that. A very long time ago, I used to have a 1959 Chrysler Royal.
1: Just remind us about the Royal. What was special about that?
3: It was like the American graffiti cars that had the big fins on it, the back sort of thing.
1: Right, so that's before Chrysler were operating out of Australia.
3: Yeah, 1959, And it was 2.5 tonnes.
1: Oh.
3: And it had, it was a big machine. And it had push-button gears on it.
1: And what sort of engine?
3: 318 Fury V8 motor.
1: Oh, wow.
3: Yeah, it's a big beast.
1: And no problems with it, John?
3: No. It was good, you know. But I fitted some people into it one time. I fitted 13 people in that at one stage.
1: 13?
3: Yeah. You wouldn't get away with it now.
1: You would not. So even if you had, even if you were able to squeeze three in the front, quickly doing the math, nine in the back would have been a bit of a challenge.
3: Yes, that's right, mate,
1: Wow.
3: But, it was a great car, for sure.
1: Good memory, John. Keep in touch. Nice to talk.
3: Okay. Thanks, Tony.
1: See you, mate. Bye. Sammy, morning.
8: Good morning, Tony. I'll talk about Desiderata in a minute, but a few Beatles songs, they love their alliteration, like Polythene Pam.
1: Yes, they did.
8: Bungalow Bill.
1: Hey, Bungalow Bill, why did you kill Bungalow Bill? From the album, I think.
8: Rocky Raccoon.
1: Stepped into his room.
8: And Lovely Rita Meter, mate.
1: They did. You did that really well. Rocky Raccoon, what a curious little number that was. Rocky Raccoon.
8: Somewhere in the Black Mountain hills of Dakota, there lived a young boy named Rocky Raccoon. One day his woman ran off with another guy, hit young Rocky in the eye. But I haven't got the voice at the moment.
1: No, totally, you're going along really well. That's very impressive, Sam.
8: Now, Desiderata, Tony, that manuscript was found in St. Paul's Church in Baltimore, USA, in 1692. It would have been after the Pilgrim Fathers came on the Mayflower.
1: But why would they have been talking about a clock that far back?
8: I've got the copy. I've got it translated in Italian, Tony, and I've got the English version. And also, years ago, I think it was Michael Lunig, he did it for The Age, right, because he used to be the cartoonist for The Age.
1: Brilliant.
8: And he did, and the back piece of that sort of the Sunday section or the Saturday section, it was a big cartoon. It was called Diet-O-Rama. I have to dig it out and read it out to you. It's a classic, a cracker, you know, laugh a minute, you know.
1: So in that song, in that first part of Grandfather Clock, it talks about, though it weighed not a penny weight more, that line, it weighed not a penny weight more. You and I should know exactly what that meant, a penny weight.
8: Yeah, well, a penny weight was when you went to the post office, they had these little weights. Because if you were sending a letter or a parcel, they were different weights. Remember the old scales?
1: Yes,
8: and
1: it was,
8: it was a penny weight, and then it was, you know, it was broken down because that was still in the old imperials, right? You know, and like the old English imperial system. Yeah, that's what it was, you know.
1: So that's how they determined the price that you would pay and the stamp would go on accordingly.
8: Oh, right, because the penny black is, and the black swan, they're sort of Australian sort of prize stamps from the early days, you know.
1: Of course. Just look, it's a great, this, the words of that little piece, and you reckon it goes back
8: 1692.
1: Really?
8: Oh, yeah, so I've got on the Italian version. It's got manuscript of that in 1792, found in Baltimore in the old church of St. Paul's.
1: Okay, so that's different to the information I've got. Composed by Henry Clay Work and the text by Henry Clay Work, a popular song written by Henry Clay Work. But would they have been making reference, going back to my earlier question, would they be making references during that century to a clock, a grandfather clock?
8: I don't know. It's like that show, The National Treasure, where the Nicolas Cage goes looking for, what's his name? He goes looking for details of American sort of the Constitution. I don't know if you saw that movie.
1: What was it called?
8: National Treasure with Nicolas Cage.
1: No, I don't think so. No, Nicolas Cage, wonderful performer, a great actor. Morning.
8: No worries, Tony. Good talking to you.
1: You
8: again,
1: too, Sammy.
8: Right.
1: Thank you. Keep in touch wherever you are, right across Australia. Come and join us the other side. News not far away. It is Australia Overnight. Good.
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2: Hello, I'm Chelsea Bowden. The high cost of construction, rising petrol and energy prices have contributed to a spike in Australia's inflation rate. Latest data shows consumer prices rose 4% over the year to August. The result puts further pressure on the Reserve Bank to again raise interest rates when the board next meets in November. Treasurer Jim Chalmers maintains the war in the Middle East is responsible for the situation we find ourselves in.
3: And we can see in today's inflation figures that the overwhelming reason why annual headline inflation has come up in August compared to July is because of the impact of higher global oil prices flowing through to fuel costs in Australia. I mean, that's not an opinion, that's a fact.
2: Meanwhile, all four major banks have passed on the Reserve Bank's latest interest rate hike. The new leader of the Greens has vowed to replace Labor and stop the rise of One Nation. Senator Shoebridge secured the leadership in a party room ballot, seeing off challenges from Maureen Faruqi and Sarah Hanson-Young. He steps into the role following the resignation of Larissa Waters. Senator Shoebridge says his goal is to turn the Greens into a mass movement.
4: This is an extraordinary moment in politics, and we can all feel it. We can feel that politics as usual is not providing the answers that people are desperately calling for now. After 4 years of a Labor government, things have got harder, much, much harder.
2: A pilot suspected of stabbing his co-pilot in an attempt to crash an Israel-bound plane has been arrested. The Fly Dubai plane was forced to make an emergency landing in Saudi Arabia just 2 hours after taking off from Dubai following the altercation in the cockpit. Israeli Defence Minister Israel Katz has labelled the incident an attempted jihadist terror attack. This woman telling the BBC her 74-year-old mother was on the flight.
5: She described a very stressful event. They were going down to the ground very quickly with the plane. They understood very quickly that something wrong going on in the cockpit.
2: Almost a decade after the deadly Grenfell Tower fire in London, police are seeking charges against 52 people and 20 companies. 72 people died, including 18 children, when a fire tore through the 23-storey social housing building in 2017. Crown prosecutors have been asked to consider charges, including corporate manslaughter, gross negligence manslaughter, and health and safety offences. And a childcare centre in New South Wales will be permanently closed after racking up more than 120 compliance breaches over 12 years. The state regulator says Jenny's Kindergarten in Bathurst failed to protect children from harm and hazards. Checking sport, a wheelchair-bound Nathan Cleary has been crowned the NRL's greatest player at the Dally M Awards. Not able to attend as he recovers from the first of at least two ankle surgeries, Cleary accepted the award by video message. Tamika Upton was crowned the NRLW Player of the Year for a third time. In the AFL, John Longmire has opened up on his switch to Essendon after 25 years with the Sydney Swans, the Premiership coach outlining his priorities as the new General Manager of Performance.
6: Shouldering some of that load, I guess, that the senior coach takes, such a big job these days, it's all encompassing. He needs to spend some time working with the players and having great relationship with the players, so if I can support him in that way, and he and the coaches, the other coaches, that's my job.
2: And Western Bulldogs captain Marcus Bontempelli has won his 7th Best and Fairest Award. Harry Sheezel taking home the honour for the Kangaroos.
1: 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Alexander Watson Insulation. Canberra's cold. Your house doesn't have to be.
7: After an overnight low of 8, today's going to be sunny and a top of 26. Friday, rain and a top of 20 degrees. Saturday, rain and a top of 19. Sunday, partly cloudy, a top of 20.
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15: Hobart, 16 degrees with a top of 21. There you go, I've done it. Nice to have you coming. It's a big welcome to everybody through 6 p.m. In Perth. Good morning to you. 4BC in Brisbane, 2GB in Sydney, of course, 3AW here in Melbourne. The ACE radio network as well, right throughout Australia. My humble apologies to Sam. Now, we were at cross purposes. Sam, forgive me. I thought you were talking about the grandfather's clock lyrics. You, of course, were talking about the Desiderata, and you are absolutely correct. Tony, you are an idiot. Well, I think everybody knows that. So, apologies, Sam. Lots of people are responding to that. Tony, the last caller was claiming Desiderata manuscript was found in Baltimore Church. Not talking about the clock song. Thank you, 155. Appreciate that. Just returned from the UK. You cannot buy postcards anymore. Was down Brighton home. I was down Brighton home of the Tat. Is that right? Looking for the iconic one, double-decker red bus, but found one shop that had a few old-fashioned view ones. I think you're still talking about postcards. Thank you. Lots of texts. Keep the texts coming through. Phantom, you're in overdrive, and I appreciate that. The grandfather clock, says 613, grandfather clock invented in 1670.

0: as a Dorata.
1: Yeah.
0: And I was so taken with it, I ran a session on it in Brisbane about 20 years ago at a place called the Relaxation Centre of Queensland, and I looked right into it because there's so much in that poem and so much great advice for daily living. And as you said, it was written by Max Ehrman, who was born in 1872 and lived to 1945. And Max was a trained lawyer, but he was a prosecutor and worked in the government for a few years. But then he just turned to writing, wrote many books, and Desiderata when he was in 1927, when he's about 55 years of age. And that last fellow that rang you up to tell you, it was found in Old St. Paul's Church, Baltimore, I think it was dated 1692, it was quite incorrect. But what happened was in that
1: We were mixed purposes, really. I think we were talking about two different, which was my fault.
0: Yeah, but in that church, there was a Reverend Frederick Ward Cates, who used to mimeograph things that he really liked and put it in the pews for people to take home.
1: Mm.
0: And Desiderata happened to be one of them. And so that was in much more modern times. Because I actually rang America and I spoke to his wife, elderly wife, and got that story from her, how that was erroneously attributed to 1692. The church was established way back then, but that's how it was, and there were some false editions of that published, and you'll know it when by two things. If you see about vain or bitter, but it says vain and bitter. Well, I couldn't work it out. You couldn't be vain and bitter, but vain or bitter made some sense. And then when you get down to the end of it, it says, do not distress yourself with imaginings. But the real copy says, do not distress yourself with dark imaginings.
1: Ah.
0: Very big difference there.
1: Big difference. So that line there says, avoid loud and aggressive persons. They are vexatious to the spirit. What a great word. If you compare yourself with others, you may become vain or bitter. For always
0: That's
1: there will
0: right.
1: be greater.
0: Not vain and bitter.
1: Yes.
0: Yeah. Not vain and bitter.
1: Yeah.
0: It made no sense to me. But I went through, when I ran the session, the various changes that had been made by somebody that had flogged this off in the 1960s and 70s in the hippie movement. It became very popular. But the original was, of course, Max Ehrman. He lived to 73. And he married his publicist the year before he died. And he'd never been married, but he was of German descent, lived in Terhort, Indiana, in America. And they're very proud in that little town of Max Ehrman. He never achieved popularity while he was alive. What a shame.
1: Which is a pity. So presumably during that time, Paul, it was not about revenue. It was not about making any money from his writings to that or any great level.
0: No, he just wanted to share his thoughts and feelings, and he wrote an interesting book called Jesus, a Passion Play. And that basically, I think he was of a devout upbringing, but he started to question many things, that he saw Jesus as a very good human being and what he shared. But I came across a little piece that he'd written, and I won't try to quote it because I'll get it wrong, but when I'm back in Brisbane, I might ring you one night and share it.
1: Please.
0: A warning to the world in 1927. And boy, oh boy, it hit the spot when you look at the world today. And but it's a very interesting warning. Yeah. Mm. And how he put

0: this together, but a very interesting academic man, Max Ehrman.
1: Paul, indeed. Years. If you think of that piece, if you can find yourself clear to shoot me an email around that, overnights, sure. Plural, at 3aw.com.au.
0: Okay.
1: Overnights at 3aw.
0: Thank you, Tony, for a very good program, and you're very good the way you connect with all the listeners that ring in.
1: That's very kind of you, Paul. Thank you for that blessing. It's really an interesting piece for those that may or may not be familiar with it. The history of it is rather special. Avoid loud, it's a great line here, avoid loud and aggressive persons, vexatious to the spirit. If you compare yourself with others, you may become vain or bitter, for always there will be greater and lesser persons than yourself. For always there will be greater and lesser persons than yourself. How good's that? Terry, morning.
2: Hey, Tony. Mate, I once owned a 1963 Pontiac Laurentian, Canadian built. Assembled in Australia, 283 V8, two-speed power glide automatic, and the back seat was big enough to hold Hugh Hefner and all his bunnies.
1: So they were you say they were sort of put together, if you like, once they got here.
2: Yeah, what they used to do, they'd pre-ship them across in boxes because they were so bloody big, you know, and in those days things weren't really containerised. They were put on decks and ships in wooden boxes.
1: Of course they were.
2: Yeah. So that's like 1963. And it was an unusual colour too for back then because colours were staid, like blues, greys and things like that. It was red with a white painted roof, you know, same sort of style of paint as an E.H. Holden, you know, with the white on top of the red.
1: How did you acquire it, Terry?
2: Well, long story short, I had a 504 Peugeot and I blew the engine up. And I worked, at that stage, my brother and I owned a motorcycle wreckers in Abbotsford, Victorian motorcycle wreckers. And I was walking past one of the small car yards to the bank, and I saw this thing getting loaded off a trailer. And I thought, I wonder if I could use that as a temporary while the Peugeot was off the road for 5 or 6 weeks. And, I bought it. It was only $275 back then. This is like in 1977, 78.
1: Yeah.
2: It was what? 20-odd years old then. No, 10, 15 years old.
1: And was that during a time in the 70s where those sorts of pieces had been somewhat discarded?
2: Exactly right, mate. Exactly right. Because a V8, obviously, and they were into sixes and things.
1: Yep.
2: And American cars were always expensive to maintain because we didn't have spare parts here manufactured, you know. Later on, when we did, V8s and Monaros and that, we shared Chevy parts so you could do it. You know what I mean? Yeah.
1: I think I mentioned on the program briefly last week, I've just been watching a movie. It goes back about 10 years or more now, and it features some of those artists, including Muddy Waters out of the 50s and what they did, and Etta James in particular. The storyline around Etta James is really quite amazing. But it's really based on Cadillac. And the link between the Cadillac and the music industry and those young African-American artists, all they wanted to do was able to get enough money to buy a Caddy.
2: Yeah, well, you remember the famous Big Fin 59 Cadillac Eldorado and Durante? They had one in Miami Vice, remember? Like as the show card they used to get around with, they'd collied off some drug dealer, because that was an interesting show too.
1: It was a very interesting program. Great memories, Terry. Thank you. What did you end up doing with that car?
2: I sold it to a mate in Thomastown, and it had large mag wheels, wide mag wheels. Well, he took the wheels off it and sold it to another mate for a HQ Holden, which they fitted, and he put the HQ Holden steel wheels back on it. Yeah.
1: Love those pieces of history.
2: Yeah, look, the thing is with cars, and we're blokes too, don't mean to be too sexist, we sort of live a lot of our lives through the past with our motor vehicles and our fathers and our granddads. And, you know, that's the connection for the family with the motor vehicles.
1: Yeah, and it's the same. I mean, I just have that different bent where whilst you may have been talking about American cars, other people loved Holden and or Ford. I was fascinated by Wolseley, Humber, Rover. Just thought that they were... really quite special in Australia.
2: What was the Wolseley, a 2880 or something?
1: Oh, they were all different versions of the Wolseley over many, many years.
2: Yeah.
1: Until they were no longer.
2: Well, in the past 10 years, I've owned three new Mustangs. I spoke to you about it in the past. Well, on Tuesday, I sold the last one, the Night Pony, because I've got bloody arthritis in the back, mate. And getting in and out of the damn thing was painful, so... On Tuesday next week, I pick up a new 2026 RAV4 Cruiser. It's totally the step up into, you know, those SUVs.
1: Terry, isn't that sort of a metaphor for life, really? We're now really comfortable in a Toyota RAV4. That's great.
2: Oh, mate, you're so clever. I never thought of that analogy, but it's true to the point, yeah, Tony.
1: Isn't it just great? Terry, God bless your heart and soul. Thank you for that wonderful contribution. Kyra, we'll come to you, Pete, wherever you are, right across Australia. Come and join us. I'm Tony McManus. It is Australia Overnight.
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1: Let me have a look at some of these messages come through. G'day, Tone. Heard that Johnny Cash song before. Like it. Thank you so much. It's just John doing a great version of my grandfather's clock, which is really quite clever. Have you heard his song One Piece at a Time? No, I've not. It tells the story of him working in a car factory. It's very funny when you listen it right through to the end. Sally's in Richmond. Thanks, Sally. I'm friends with Marcel. Will be at her show. Yes, Marcel's got her new single and is a great friend of the program. Marcel has her new show coming up, Paris Cat, in Melbourne. I think it's scheduled for the Sunday of the 8th of November. Obviously, I'd love to be there. It's a bit difficult when you've got to be in here at 10 o'clock that night, but Marcel will be there. There'll be a full house. You should get in nice and early if you haven't. The Paris Cat, 8th of November. For Marcel and her new single. She's doing some great work at the moment. Just a brilliant voice. Mini Cars Tone came to Australia in a CKD, complete knockdown. Volkswagens, for example, were built in Melbourne. MGAs and MGBs were built in Sydney. Kia, thank you for that. Forget about the grandfather's clock. Stick with the grandfather port. Craig, so good. Grandfather port. Oh, back in the day when people drank really interesting fortified wines, was one of the most elegant things to do at a Rotary meeting or an Apex meeting in the day. It wasn't about the booze, but it was the idea of having the meeting and then getting together and sitting at the table, opening a bottle of something and having a port at the just after the dinner. It's beautiful. What a tradition. Let's bring it back, I say. In fact, a good producer the other side of the glass, and Jackson, I'm looking at you, would have organised by now a lovely bottle of Penfolds port. Kyra, thank you. Kyra, good morning.
6: Good morning, Tony. Kyra. Hello, Tony.
1: Morning.
6: Morning, how are you?
1: Well, thank you.
6: I've got some songs for you, Tony.
1: What you got?
6: I've got Rod Stewart, Maggie May.
1: Is one.
6: I've got Roxanne. I've got, I was thinking before.
1: No, you've done well. Two out of two is pretty good. One of the interesting things, Kyra, while you've been waiting, got a lovely text saying, reminding us there are so many songs featuring female names, not so many male names.
6: Well, how about why Delilah?
1: Delilah would be another one.
6: That's another one.
1: Female.
6: How about a fine time to leave his new seal?
1: Lucille would be another one. But think of a bloke's one. Can you think one with a male name, men's name?
6: Oh, gee. Yeah. At this time of morning, that's why I got a few texts from the listeners, Tony. Wake me up and ask me to ring up Tony and suggest some.
1: Frankie and Johnny were lovers?
6: Frankie and Johnny, yeah.
1: Johnny be good?
6: Yeah, I was about to say that, Tony. I was born in 59. I haven't got me thinking cap this morning, but that's okay.
1: You're a youngster. 59, you're a youngster.
6: 67. That's not young, Tony.
1: Yeah, all right. No, you're a baby. Got years ahead of you.
6: I wish I was. My brother just turned 71 on the weekend, Tony. I thought of you. What about the grand final, Tony?
1: Oh, what a game that was. It's one for the ages.
6: I said the family, you know, it was my dad's birthday on Saturday, Tony, and my brother's. He was 95 and my brother was 71. I thought of you, I said to the family and the grandkids, everybody, Tony, be jumping for joy if they'd won.
1: Yeah,
6: I thought you really would have, you know.
1: Yeah, and I mean, those of us that spent a lot of time watching Fremantle come through and hanging out and doing all sorts of interesting things with some great players over the years, some really good players, but just not quite getting there. And sadly, they just missed out again last Saturday, just by
6: There's always next year. Tony, I'm off to a show on Saturday.
1: What are you seeing?
6: With Neil. I'm going to see Neil Diamond.
1: Oh, you'll love it.
6: Yeah, I certainly will. And then tomorrow night, I'm going to Frankston Arts Centre because I don't know what you probably might have seen the show on the telly called The Voice just finished. The grand final, The Voice, on Sunday night.
1: The Voice.
6: And then, there's a group, they were young, kids and not kids, teenagers, and they're called 64, and I thought they might have won, but they didn't. They are performing tomorrow night at the Frankston Arts Centre.
1: Well done, and you'll be there or be square. I tell you what, you're going to love the, you'll just love, the Hot August Night set. It's really quite an incredible show.
6: Have you been to see it, Tony?
1: I've spoken to the person who plays in the role.
6: Yeah, well, when I went to see Dennis in Christmas in July, I've got a lot of the listeners ring me all the time. One rang yesterday and was telling me about it. I said, don't tell me too much because that puts me off, Tony.
1: Yeah.
6: And then won't be long, in December the 2nd, the one and only Mr. Dennis Walter, I'll be off to see him with all the listeners again, Tony.
1: It'll be fantastic, Kyra. You keep in good shape. Always good to hear you on the program. Thank you, Kyra. Pete, good morning. Peter?
11: Good morning, Tony.
1: Morning. Morning, Peter. Hi.
11: Yeah. Here's one for you. A Zeta. A Zeta car made by Lightburn here in Adelaide.
1: So spell it for me. Z-E?
11: T-A.
1: T-A. So remind us about Zeta.
11: Well, it was a very small car, right? And
1: I'm looking at it now. We just got it up there on the screen. Zeta. From 63 to 65, manufacturing Lightburn and Co.
11: That's right, yeah.
1: Wow.
11: And another one, I've got this fantastic book. It's this book that I've got here, 1955 to 65. It's a dealer's guide on cars, right?
1: Yep.
11: And it's got quite a lot there. I'll just go to the Sunbeam Alpine. Wire wheels. This one was in Dr. No. Sean Connery, right?
1: Yeah.
11: They had to actually they never had a car for the film, so they had to borrow one from a doctor or professor in the Bahamas, right? which they did. But my cousin Andrew, he's from, I don't know if he's listening, but him and his father, they had 20 to 30 vintage cars all over the yard. Right, and these were Packards and Daimler Benz.
1: Daimler Benz.
11: They had cars everywhere, and my uncle, he liked doing up cars, so he done up a Daimler Benz that was convertible. Convertible. They had a fluid drive. All right, and I remember, I was very young in those days, and we went up into the Adelaide Hills with it. Yeah. But just getting back here to Port Adelaide, my uncle, the whole family, was going over to Europe, right? And he took with him a Chevrolet, right? And they actually loaded it on the ship, right, and into the bunker, right? And he was telling me whenever he was going around Europe, like Austria, Switzerland and all that, people would just flock to it. Wow, this car, yeah? It was amazing.
1: Oh, I can really can imagine, Pete.
11: Oh, hell yeah. And
1: Please you told me about that little Zeta. If I had seen it before, noticed it, and I don't recall, but it was a lovely little thing. I wonder how collectible they would be today.
11: Oh, they would be collectible. They wouldn't have built many, right? No. And we'll just go to. So my cousin had one on his lawn, Sunbeam Alpine. How's this?
1: That's the one, the Sunbeam Alpine. Oh yeah.
11: Only if I knew that would have been worth. Well, it's worth a lot of money now if he got one. But he also had a Scottish. Listen to this one. I remember. I should take a photograph of it. It was a Scottish chassis, right? Early 1800s, right? This chassis was built like a truck. Chassis, right? But very early, right? 1800s, I think. And then, what was the other one? The P76,
1: Oh.
11: That was built in Royal Park. I used to actually work for that, not for Leyland, but I worked for the bus company there for a few, two or 3 years.
1: P76. God,
11: and you can actually fit a 44-gallon drum in the boot and close the lid.
1: That's the one. Pete's always good. Thank you for that backgrounding. And from memory, I think P76 in that year got the Wheels Car of the Year. I hope I'm right. It was a Leyland P76, wasn't it? So I'm sure, we'll double-check that. But I reckon it got a Wheels Car of the Year. How did that work out? Jim, Jan, Rod, Pete, we'll come to you very shortly. Look at the text. Thank you, thank you, thank you. Overnights and Dennis, the only times I really enjoy listening to A-Dub. That's very kind of you, 258. Most kind. But as you know, here on 3AW, it's a great lineup from the brekkie right through the day. It's a different tone, obviously, during the day. Tone, what about Whole Lot of Rosie from AC/DC? Come on, Eileen. Errol. By Australian Crawl. Me and Bobby McGee. Cheers, Brian, thank you. And the classic, thank you, Phantom, A Stairway to Bevan.
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1: Those around Australia would be have fond memories of Jade Hurley. Jade Hurley, who has been around for, you know, a couple of years and done some great work. He generously sent a note. He's been listening, which is very kind of you, Jade. He goes on to say, as he does, I've attached my latest single, Play Me, The Waltz of the Angels. Play Me, The Waltz of the Angels. Jay, I promise we'll have a really good listen, and you are always welcome on this program. We might do something as early as tomorrow, Friday morning. We'll be in touch. I'll have a listen and see if we can get you on for the national audience. They would love it. Jade Hurley. When you think about that work that Jade did, he'll be listening. I don't want to embarrass him. I know he won't be. But the great level of entertainment that he provided when he was doing the midday show all those years ago on a regular basis, and the way he'd jump up and play the piano and make those older songs sound fresh and new and exciting to essentially a newer audience at the time too, that may not have been familiar with some of those great songs out of the 40s, 50s and 60s in particular. Unbelievable. So Jade, he's still rocking and rolling, looks great, feels good, is good. We'll see if we can talk to Jade maybe on the program tomorrow. Thank you for that kind message too, Jade. Very sweet of you. Jimmy, morning.
18: Good morning, Tony. Jimmy. Good morning, Jackson. Tony, because I haven't been able to ring all the shows as regular as I used to. Since I've gotten behind and lost track of a few things. And look, first of all, it is still the season of spring, isn't it?
1: It is spring, Jim. Yeah, it is.
18: And second of all, I'm just wondering, because of the time differences, you and Tony Moakley, do you ever bump into each other?
1: So, really, we do more texting to each other because I'm sleeping during the day. He'll be sleeping now. So that's often referred to as old Tony.
18: Okay, in that case, can you text a message to Tony on behalf of myself?
1: I promise you I will.
18: Say hello and we miss him, because even though I have been on the show a couple of times, it's even harder to get on his show a lot of times.
1: Yeah, now. Well, during the day, for the big programs, whether it be 4BC, whether it be 2GB in Sydney, of course, 6PR in Perth and 3RW in Melbourne, during the day has a different texture. It's a different format. It's not easy to accommodate everybody.
18: Anyway, a few things I want to mention. First of all, when I was ringing more regularly, I used to hear you calling, I think it was yourself, Good Tony and Bad Tony.
1: Oh, when Bad Tony comes out, it's a whole lot of fun, Jim.
18: Yeah, so if you were talking about yourself, does that mean that one time you're Good Tony and one time you're Bad Tony?
1: That's
18: like
1: it.
18: Dr. Jekyll and
1: yes,
18: Mr. Hyde with the
1: very much so. Technology? Very much so.
18: Now, the other thing, you mentioned Jade Hurley. I've got quite a few albums of his. I'm pretty sure Simon had him on a guest on Remember When not long ago. Oh,
1: I would have. Now, he's just a wonderful guest to have on any program.
18: Now, the thing about spring, I want to ask you, many times I've heard people on 3RW say there's no more sparrows around. I still have sparrows with the resident birds that come to around my area, but not as many. But that's not what I want to ask you. Again, the main thing I want to ask you, with insects, I don't know about your area or anyone else, but this year I have an abundance of dragonflies. They're everywhere, much more than usual. I want to know if some callers can call in if they have an abundance of dragonflies. And there's something very unusual as well. I have more. Last year they were talking about that you don't see many coloured butterflies. This year I've been seeing much more coloured butterflies and hardly any white ones here.
1: Oh, the butterflies up and around already.
18: Yeah, there's many, many colour ones every day that it's a warm day. Oh. They come early in the mornings when it's going to be a warm day. Because one time they said you don't see many colour. When they said that last year, I was still getting coloured butterflies, but not as many. But now I'm seeing, usually you see the white butterflies first. So yes, I was wondering if anyone else has had that. And also I was wondering maybe if you can get, I don't know whether I'll be called an insectologist or something, to talk about them on your show, to talk about the insects and why there's an abundance of some of them compared to usual. What's happened?
1: Jim, what a great, what a fantastic idea, Jim. Thank you very much for that. Those butterflies right around Australia. Thank you. Jan, good morning.
19: Good morning. Yes, the butterflies are out early, and it's because we've had such a wet, warm winter. But I rang up. I've got four boys' names. You were asking about songs with boys' names.
1: Please.
19: There's I Wish It Was Bobby's Girl.
1: Oh, of course.
19: I bet you don't remember that.
1: I Wish It Was Bobby's Girl.
19: Yeah, that's it. Mm. Then there's a man called Peter. There was a man called Peter. Then there's, I don't know whether this one is actually a boy's name or a girl's name. Chucky's in Love, that one.
1: Oh, Ricky Lee Jones. Ricky Lee Jones. I think Chucky's in Love.
19: And then there's Tony, do you love me?
1: No, I don't think so. I don't think so. It's very sweet. You wanted a song about Ben by Michael Jackson. Ben, the two of us.
19: Oh, of course. Oh, and then there's Willie and the Poor Boys.
1: Of course. Let me ask you this, just as I'm glad you're there. So in the day, you're talking about those butterflies. In school, people, we would take, would we not, like a, almost like a shoebox, and you'd have leaves and things, and the, a little cocoon would be in there, and we'd wait for the cocoon to open up a butterfly.
19: Hatch.
1: Yeah, to hatch.
19: Yeah, that's emperor gum moths we used to get the beautiful, beautiful big grubs, emperor gum grubs, and you'd put the gum leaves and you'd make sure that they had plenty of fresh leaves every day. And, yes, and then the butterflies would hatch and they would be those lovely ones with the, I think they're like the wanderer butterflies, but they're brown and black.
1: Yeah. Yeah. When you were seven, eight, or nine in primary school, it was one of the great mysteries of life.
19: Oh, right, up until we were 11, 12, 13, 14, 15. I think we were still doing it when we were 14.
1: Yeah, it was just one of the great things. Jan, any other goss?
19: Well, I've got a record fair at Vic Market next Sunday. And I've got to be up at Sparrow's Farm.
1: Are you buying or selling?
19: And I don't know how I'm going to do it. I'm selling.
1: Are you? What do you got that we should know about?
19: Everything and anything.
1: Yeah. You're letting it all go.
19: No, I'm helping somebody who...
1: Oh, right, okay.
19: Yeah, sells records. So there's records galore. And it's somebody actually, I think he went to school with Jade Hurley. And is Jade Hurley still wearing those cowboy suits?
1: Cowboy suits. He'll love that. He'll be listening. We'll ask him tomorrow, Jan. Thank you. Jade, are you still wearing the cowboy suits? Tone, songs with men's name. Remember the song Big John, Big John. Haven't heard that for years. I should not sing on the radio either. Tone, you want a song about a male. How about Johnny Cash, A Boy Named Sue? There was Bill, there was George, there was Frank. Anything but Sue. Steve, thank you.
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23: Five men have been arrested outside an RAF base in England on suspicion of preparing a terrorist attack.
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8: No end to Brady this morning. We had him on a couple of times this week, Tuesday and yesterday, end of Brady in the UK. And I think he's hosting a very important event, including emceeing the Prime Minister of Ireland. President of Ireland, is it? And he's doing that today. So, no end to Brady. Rod, good morning.
9: Morning, Tony.
8: Rod.
9: Mate, I've got a few songs with male names in them.
8: Please.
9: Jan Stole Me Thunder with the boy named Sue, that one.
8: Yeah.
9: So you're going to cancel that, but
8: yeah.
9: I've got some, and I hope I've got them in chronological order. First up from The Beatles is Maxwell Silver Hammer.
8: Oh, yes. From, bang, bang, Maxwell Silver Hammer.
9: Then from the Rolling Stones is Jumpin' Jack Flash.
8: Great
9: Rod
8: piece.
9: Stewart, The Killing of Georgie.
8: Oh, what a poignant, brilliant piece that was.
9: And from Gene Pitney, The Man Who Shot Liberty Valance.
8: There you go. Did you see Sir Rod's pull the pin? He's just doing a farewell and probably over the next 12, 18 months. And he's going retiring, Sir Rod Stewart.
9: I did see that. And I've got to pass on a message to Jan. She said she's got to get up at Sparrow Spartan to go to the big market on Sunday.
8: Yep.
9: I just want a reminder that the Sparrow Spartan an hour earlier on Sunday morning.
8: Yeah, good luck, Rod. Thank you. She'll be delighted to get that reminder, I'm sure. It's funny. Peter, good morning.
10: G'day, Tony. About 15 minutes ago, someone mentioned the Johnny Cash song, One Bit at a Time, working out how to build up a Cadillac. I've got a 68 convertible, and by gee, they're hard to get parts for because a lot of them are a one-year-only model.
8: Was that what happened as they were being churned out in the day?
10: Yes.
8: Yeah.
10: Even with mine, like a 68 model, to get an indicator lens that goes in the quarter panel, the only thing I could get, I had to pay $350 for a second-hand one because they're just so hard to rebuild. I mean, it's on the road and going, but 8 years ago, that's what I paid, $350 for a plastic. It's probably 9 inches long by 3 inches wide, but still, you have to pay if you can find one. You know, they're so hard. And that Johnny Cash song someone mentioned 15 minutes ago, if you've got a Cadillac, you can understand what he's talking about. He brings home, he knocks off one piece at a time and he builds this Cadillac that's got a bit of everything on it. It's a funny song.
8: Pete, the idea of, you know, loving those older cars. Dad, for a time, toyed with a lot of Rolls-Royce in the day as a member of the Rolls-Royce Club and loved them. And he would find something that had been unloved for a period of time. He'd bring it home, work on it. And to get those parts in those days, not like you could just simply email Rolls-Royce in the UK. You would have to write a note with as much detail so that they could link it all into what the car was, when it was built, all that sort of stuff. But he got so frustrated, he would end up, he bought a lathe and he would try and create that same piece on the lathe.
10: Yeah, that's amazing, isn't it?
8: Yeah.
10: A lot of the old replica places, Original Parts Group in California, they reproduce a lot of stuff.
8: Yep.
10: But some things like door cards for my model, you can't get them. There's just not enough around to worry about it. They have the 66 model, they have the 70 model in their catalogues, but they don't have a 68. And because they've got like a... it's like a hard cardboard down below, and they've had water in them being a convertible that they buckle. Things like that, you know, you don't realise until you try to do one up. Beautiful as they are, you don't realise how much the cost is until you try to do one up. But mine's on the road. It's been running for 8 years now. And I love to drive it over Sunday, you know, if it's go down the Great Ocean Road on a good day with the roof down.
8: Yeah.
10: Fantastic.
8: It'd be gorgeous. And it'd get a lot of eyes.
10: I certainly do, bips or waves, and yeah. But it's good fun.
8: It must have been an interesting sort of, in terms of that manufacturing, because they'd be turning that, as you say, they'd be doing it every 12 months. So, you know, that would be come at a major cost, I would have thought. In other words, if they were providing windows for those cars, for example, and then the shape of the door changed, all that would have to be adjusted. That would have come at a horrendous cost from a manufacturer's point of view.
10: Oh, definitely. 100%. Yes, yes. I watched a show last night on SBS, Elvis Presley story. Went for over an hour, I think it was, and it was just nice to see all the old Cadillacs that he had.
8: he apparently loved them, Peter.
10: You either love them or you hate them because they're so expensive to run.
8: Yeah.
10: With the big 472 motor in mind, V8. It's a 7.5 litre, but it's good fun.
8: Well,
10: what else would you do?
8: Well, exactly. what are you going to do? If you're not going to, what else are you going to do? Pete, good
10: That's
8: to talk.
10: Right.
8: Thank you. Stay safe. We'll talk again soon. Matt, good morning. Can we sneak Matt in before? Good morning, Matt.
11: Yeah. Morning. The man's name in a song, Leroy Brown.
8: Oh, bad Leroy Brown. Baddest man in the whole damn town.
11: Yeah, good song.
8: Wasn't it a good song?
11: Yeah. And about cars?
8: Yep.
11: Austin A40. Ugly as sin. I used to be embarrassed to get in it.
8: I know. But now, wouldn't you like to tootle around in one of them?
11: Oh, I don't know. I still hate the shape of them. Well, man was a dealer and he used to get cars and we'd drive them for a while and then he'd move them on.
8: Where was the dealership, Matt?
11: Oh, geez, I don't even know where he was working at that time.
8: Yeah.
11: He did Ron Hodgson before he passed away. He was working there in Lewis Motors.
8: Oh, yes, some great names.
11: Yeah, so he ended up, he got this car. It was like our second car because he had the company car. And that was, Mum was driving that around, taking us to school sometimes.
8: And you'd you'd walk so embarrassed. I know that feeling. Everybody'd have a story about that. It is Australia Overnight. Come and join us the other side. 133693. Good morning.
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22: Hello, I'm Chelsea Bowden. Israeli President Benjamin Netanyahu says a pilot suspected of trying to crash an Israel-bound plane is being questioned by authorities. The commercial flight was carrying around 150 passengers when it was forced to make an emergency landing in Saudi Arabia. Israeli officials say one of the pilots stabbed his co-pilot. On-duty crew members travelling on the flight helped land the aircraft safely. Investigations are ongoing. All four major banks have passed on the Reserve Bank's interest rate hike, adding about $100 a month to the average mortgage repayment. The RBA raised the official cash rate by 25 basis points. It now sits at a 15-year high of 4.6%. The Commonwealth Bank, Westpac, NAB and ANZ have raised their standard variable rates accordingly. The opposition has reiterated its call for the government and coalition to work together to find budget savings they can both agree to. The Reserve Bank says government spending is too high, adding to inflationary pressures and pushing up interest rates. Latest data shows consumer prices climbed 4% over the year to August, a 0.5% increase on the July result. Shadow Treasurer Tim Wilson says the government needs to rein in its own spending.
23: Seemed like the government could spend forever and it wasn't going to be inflationary. People are now living the consequences of it. And we're just being very frank with people. The consequence is higher inflation, higher interest rates, and you go to the supermarket and you might buy the same thing, but you're paying more and you're getting less.
22: The federal government is urging the new Greens leader to direct his fire toward the Coalition and One Nation. David Shoebridge has been elected to the top job following the resignation of Larissa Waters. Senator Shoebridge has pledged to replace Labor by transforming the Greens into a mass movement. But Treasurer Jim Chalmers says his attacks should be directed elsewhere.
24: I'm told that he was particularly focused on the Labor Party in his introductory remarks. I think it's really important that we focus on the risks pose to workers and to our economy by One Nation, the Liberal Party and the National Party.
22: Nearly two-thirds of Australians believe we're becoming more disconnected from each other. A survey by Mental Health Australia found only 21% of people feel very connected to their friends, family or community. CEO Carolyn Nikoloski says it can be tricky to prioritise connections.
0: We're feeling pretty stretched in our day-to-day lives at the moment. We've got busy schedules. We're living in a time of global uncertainty and change. And in that context, it can be really hard for people to make the time to prioritise the connections that they need.
22: Today marks the beginning of Mental Health Month. Checking sport, Nathan Cleary has been crowned the NRL's best player, awarded the Dally M medal for 2026. The star half topping the vote tally with three rounds remaining ahead of Cronulla's Braden Trindle. Despite not being able to attend in person as he recovers from ankle surgery, Cleary thanked the entire rugby league community in a video message.
1: I can't thank everyone enough for the messages they've sent through and the support I've felt. In terms of being able to win the Dally M Award, I'm super grateful for that as well.
22: And in the AFL, Western Bulldogs captain Marcus Bontempelli has equaled a club record, winning his seventh Best and Fairest Award. Harry Schuessel took home the Best and Fairest honour for the Kangaroos for the third time.
2: 2CC weather. Alexander Watson Insulation. Canberra's cold. Your house doesn't have to be.
3: After an overnight low of 8, today's going to be sunny and a top of 26. Friday, rain and a top of 20 degrees. Saturday, rain and a top of 19. Sunday, partly cloudy, a top of 20.
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8: Jackson's working the other side of the glass for Australia Overnight. When you ring through 133693 or for 4BC 133882 and for 6PO, of course, and for 2GB morning 131873, it comes straight through. Jackson is in charge, working the other side of the glass, does a great job, and is wonderful company. A couple of things that I'd written down, because it came up in the last hour regarding a lathe. I made mention of a lathe that we had at home where different bits and pieces and things that were needed to be reproduced were done on a lathe. If you had that ability and you were so inclined, I'm wondering how many people across Australia in sheds, maybe in men sheds, presumably, still use a lathe. And for what purpose would you use a lathe today? There's an interesting front page story, page three story, I think it is, in one of the newspapers in the Herald Sun, with regards to coffee prices, what you pay for a cup of coffee. Be fascinated to find out what you are prepared to pay for a coffee. And I did some maths. I would have one coffee a day. I usually grab one from McDonald's on the way in. So I'll get here around about quarter to 11, something like that. Sip. Snip. And I can still be drinking that, albeit no longer warm, not even warm. Cold pretty much, as late as 2:30. So it lasts me a little while, sip. I pay, I think, with the extra shot, about $5.50 ballpark, $5.50. How much are you prepared to pay for a cup of coffee? And do you travel to go somewhere else just to save a bit of money on that price of coffee? 133693. We'll get to all these calls in just a moment. Sydney right now, 16 degrees on the way for that beautiful day.

0: So men populated all those roles. Interesting observation. I think it's probably right. It would have been impossible for a male to sing a forlorn lamenting song about another man in those times. Very good point. Seems the only look in females got him was the title of a song in times when women were not equal and didn't have rights or voices. The question should be, why weren't women given the opportunities and rights then that they should have had from the get-go? Oh, we could do a whole thesis. We could do a couple, maybe, on that. As the father, two daughters and three granddaughters, one grandson, I got to say I've probably learned to be very pro-women, but it was a different time. Times do change. I mean, you can imagine going back to caveman. How did caveman behave towards women in those days? Caveman just left home probably pretty early, went out hunting. It's all caveman did was go hunting to survive. James, good morning.
1: Anthony Robin McManus.
0: James, you wrote that down beautifully.
1: How are you, my friend?
0: I'm well, thank you.
1: That's good. Hey, listen, before it fades away, I just wanted to have a chat about the happenings of the weekend of the grand final.
0: Please, what did you make of it?
1: Okay, I don't want to antagonise. I'm West Coast, but anyway, I don't want to. Yeah, in answer to your question, what happened in the last 4 minutes is phenomenal and will go down in history.
0: Yeah, it's already in history. Yep, you're right.
1: Yeah, absolutely. So the points I wanted to make, Tony, was I'm having a bit of a crack at the AFL. Passing comment. Number one, the debacle about Lachie Neale, I think the AFL, if they can't, after 4.5 hours, come up with an outcome, and I've got no, I think he should have gone, but basically, if they can't come up with an outcome that can't be overturned, I think there's something really drastically wrong.
0: That's
1: my view.
0: Okay. I'll put that to one side for a moment. Go on. What's the other one?
1: Yeah, no worries. The second one is the main one, is the Norm Smith medal. The Norm Smith medal went to Shea Bolton.
0: It did.
1: Shea Bolton was on the losing side, and history shows that winning sides have the winner unless somebody like Chris Judd, when he lost in 2005, had significantly higher performance than anyone else. In this case, it was pretty balanced. It was pretty even. Now, the five guys that did that voted, Andrew McLeod, Sean Bogan, Chris Judd, Michael Voss, Lauren Wood, Harold's son.
0: Yep.
1: I'm here to tell you that they put their votes in 5 minutes before the end. Even though I hear that they said it was after, I reckon that there's some fiddle-dee-dee there. And because it normally goes, as I said, to a Brisbane player. And if you look at the coaches' award votes after the game, Will Ashcroft's got 13.5 points and Shea Bolton got 4.5 points.
0: Mm.
1: So there's something. All I'm doing is I'm just pointing it out that I don't agree, but I'm just interested to hear what other people, if they've got a view on it.
0: Yeah, it's interesting because I don't think even who ended up with the medal around the neck, it didn't stay on his neck for very long. That to me was telling.
1: No, that's right. Exactly. He's basically saying, like, I don't want this medal.
0: Yeah.
1: No, anyway, I just think it was wrong. And I think because when you look at the stats, Tone, they're very even. So when they're very even, Shea Bolton, if you were going to give it to him, you had to give it to a Fremantle. There were other players that were just as good as him. But having said that, there's a guy called Will Ashcroft, that absolutely dominated. He was good through the day, and he won the game for them in the last 4.5 minutes. But he didn't get in, he didn't get the medal. And Shea Bolton, I just think, I'm saying, in my opinion, it's a disgrace that

0: And I reckon it's because they voted when they did Wolf Time and everyone thought that Fremantle was going to win. But
1: well, we all realized did. And that, we were doing that at home, James, watching the telly. We thought, yeah, this is it, done. It was there. We all did.
0: I was doing security and Jesus, there was some angst between the rivalry and all that kind of thing, but I happened to watch it. But yeah, I just think that the AFL should have been. I'm just still sticking to my guns and saying that I reckon that it was done with when we knew that it was all over until magic happened.
1: It did, and magic it was. James, nice analysis. Thank you for that, Johnny. We'll come to you in just a moment. A male song, "Punch Show and Lefty," by Emmy Lou Harris. She did a really good cover of that song. It was also done by some other great singers, you know, country singers. Well, look at that. I should play that because the versions of that song are really quite remarkable. Tony, try Cornwall Relish on the shepherd pie, the sweet chilli sauce on the sausage rolls. Trev, thank you. What do you call a vegetarian? Not a good hunter. Thank you, Trev. Excellent work. Harsh but unkind but funny. 133693, it is Australia Overnight. Look who it is, Johnny DeRemus. Good morning.
2: This is John DeRemus with the passing parade of the story of one of the sea's most fearful and unnecessary tragedies. She was 508 feet long and had a top speed of 20 knots. 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All she lacked was an experienced crew, and it was that lack that set the seal on her doom. I'll be back to tell you the story of the ill-fated Moro Castle after this message.
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2: As she neared New York's Long Island on the night of September 7th, 1934, the passengers of the Moro Castle assembled in the public rooms to celebrate the end of an enjoyable cruise to Havana and the surrounding tropical islands. Her master, Captain Wilmot, had been taken ill during dinner and had retired to his cabin. Later, when the chief officer, William Worms, went to see if there was anything he needed, he found Wilmot dead. Meanwhile, the party was going ahead in great style. Liquor flowed freely, not only in the public rooms, but in the crew's quarters as well. It was still flowing at 2:45 a.m. when the duty officer saw smoke seeping from the stokehold. Though assured from below that all was in order, he sounded the fire alarms. Even as he did so, he saw a flame licking over the ship's superstructure. But for some unknown reason, he failed to reduce speed. And within a matter of minutes, the entire upper deck was ablaze. As loudspeakers bellowed instructions, drunken revelers stampeded from the public rooms while the passengers who had retired poured from their cabins to be crushed in an immovable mass in the passageways. By the time the vessel finally came to a halt, most of the lifeboats were on fire, but it was still possible to get some away. The first to be lowered contained 16 members of the crew and not a single passenger. The second, 29 members of the crew and 3 passengers. Thus, both boats, which were designed to carry 140, saved only 48, 45 of them crew members. And to add to the irony of the disaster, there were at least half a dozen other vessels in the same area. But so intense was the heat of the blaze that they could do little but stand off and pick up survivors who jumped into the sea. In the water, passengers and crew fought like maddened animals for life belts. It was a case of survival of the strongest. On board, the only people still alive, including acting Captain Worms, were huddled together near the forecastle. Worms was later rescued, but 134 others, mainly passengers, were not. At the ensuing inquiry, which took place 2 months after the disaster, special attention was given to the cause of the fire. Arson was suggested, but could not be proved. It was never established just where the fire started or how. What was established, among other things, was that out of the crew of 231, only 7 had been on duty. Moreover, nobody had thought to bring the fire extinguishing equipment into play till it was too late, a fact that typified the whole grisly business. At the hearing's end, the Court of Inquiry sentenced the chief engineer to 4 years imprisonment and acting Captain Worms to 2. Both men lodged appeals before the United States Circuit Court, where a judge to have been wrongly convicted and discharged. Who then was responsible? I'll leave the verdict to you. Our time is up till we meet again for another chapter in the Passing Parade. This is John Doremus. Thank you so much, and goodbye for now.
1: Just going back to the coffee. Thank you, John. Going back to the coffee, based on large latte, say $5.90. Wow. 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How much are you spending on coffee around Australia?
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1: See if we can find the Punch on Lefty, Amy Lou Harris song. I think Willie Nelson did a duet. Trying to think who he sang that with. It was also a great version. Might be Merle Haggard. Rod, good morning.
13: Good morning.
1: Rod.
13: How are you? How are you?
1: Rod, I'm well. Are you near the speaker there, Rod? It's difficult to hear.
13: Yeah, I am. Sorry, my phone's playing up. I have to have it on the speaker.
1: Got you loud and clear now, Rod. Thank you.
13: Yeah, Mickey. Remember that song?
1: Hey, Mickey, you're so fine, you break my mind. Yeah. Hey, Mickey.
13: Yeah,
1: big hit.
13: Exactly.
1: Went to number one across the world, pretty much.
13: Yeah, she was dressed as a cheerleader, I'm pretty sure.
1: Yeah, and I think she was a choreographer from memory.
13: Oh, yeah, like most of them would be. Like, they're so good, those cheerleaders. You see the, like the Dallas cheerleaders one, the Cowboys. They're supposed to be the best in the world. But also on their cars, my second oldest brother had a push-button automatic Valiant.
1: Yep, they were a thing. They certainly were. And that, and it was on the dash.
13: Yes. Yep. Oh, well, yeah, it was. It was on the right-hand side.
1: The right-hand side of the steering wheel.
13: Drive second and first, I think. They were then reverse, I think, and park.
1: Yep.
13: It'd be worth a fortune now. He's spewing.
1: Would they? Are they collectible Valiant?
13: Well, I'd say with the push button automatic, I'd say it'd be collectible.
1: Probably. Somebody, I'm no doubt there would be a Valiant, you know, collector's club.
13: Yeah, but that'd be a pain in the butt to fix, I reckon.
1: Yes, yeah, you would imagine. Where would you take it these days? I mean, even some of the older mechanics have gone into retirement. The new technology is so vastly different. I don't know where you get people to work on those sort of things.
13: Well, he was a mechanic and he hated working on his car outside of work anyway.
1: Yeah, as many did. Yeah. Good on you, Rod. Well done. Keep in touch. Thank you. Hello, Brian. Morning.
14: How you going, Tony? I'm good. Yourself?
1: Where are you calling from, Brian?
14: I'm calling from Toong Abbey in Sydney.
1: Oh, nice to have you on the program. Thank you.
14: Yes. No, you're welcome. Lathes. I've got an interesting story about lathes.
1: Please.
14: In the early 80s, there's a company called Purcell. They were at Auburn, and they used to manufacture lathes and other machine tools. They were closing down, and they had this massive fire sale. And these were industrial machines, like for, you know, machine shops, that sort of thing. But they had some smaller ones, but they were still three-phase. And I had my eye on, because I'd been to here in Forbes, you know, and cheap Chinese garbage. So we, my wife and I went around to Purcell's. And this thing was about a third of the original price, because, I mean, they closed, they'd gone broke, you know. So we bought this thing, cut at home. That was in 1982.
1: Do you remember what you
14: paid? I still
1: got
14: the damn thing. Yeah, I still got it. What I paid for it back then was $1,650.
1: Would have been a lot of money, though, I suppose.
14: It was, but for what the machine is, and I got a digital readout put on it later on, and I've been using it ever since. I still use it. I make parts for the speedway industry.
1: Oh, you're a good man. So you would be the go-to person for that sort of stuff, given that level of experience. Be brilliant.
14: Yeah, I've been doing it ever since. Yeah, because what happens? You see the micro cars going around the speed. They often they bend their front axles, and so the spindles, they have to get new spindles on the front wheels.
1: Yeah.
14: So they replace those, and another friend of mine, he bends up the front axles and the midgets, and that, and then as the hot rod industry fellas come around and they want different custom pieces. I've got a milling machine as well, so I do all that sort of stuff.
1: Where did you learn to use it, Brian?
14: In the army.
1: Aha, there it is. And so you would have been very young to learn all that, presumably.
14: Went to Vietnam first as a foot slogger and came back and took my discharge and wandered around and thought, no, I'd blow this. So I went back in as an army engineer and learned the trade there.
1: No regrets?
14: No, none whatsoever. How long did it do? 27 years?
1: There you go.
14: 27 years.
1: And how often would you use the lathe today? Every day, or is it part of your working day, or just when you feel like it?
14: Weekends, and if I get a call, so I'll be on the lathe, you know, sometimes through the night. But, yeah, it gets a fair bit of use. I've had it reconditioned once in all that time. Had to get the beds re-ground and hardened.
1: I wonder if there's young people, men and or women, but presumably blokes, that would be interested in picking up those sorts of tools.
14: Well, to be honest, in the last 15 years, no.
1: No.
14: But now kids are starting to realise, oh, I can get a trade and I can get more money than my brother who's a solicitor, you know, and a perfect case, chap came to fix our wiring in the back of our shed, and he was telling us that his brother was a lawyer, and he was making more money than his brother.
1: Yeah, wow.
14: As a Sparky.
1: Yeah.
14: Now, coffee.
1: Please, how
14: just
1: much?
14: Just one before. $3.
1: Where?
14: For a perfect little truck that comes around our workplace.
1: There you go. And so it comes round, and it's pretty good coffee.
14: It's damn good.
1: In a takeaway cup, $3.
14: $3.
1: Wow. How do they make money?
14: Yeah, he does. He probably makes it up on his sandwiches because his sandwiches aren't cheap.
1: He gets you the other way. Brian, are you happy to give for those around Australia who may be interested in your services?
14: Right now, I would, but right now I'm fat out like a lizard drinking, and then I've still got my regular job to keep up.
1: Maybe at another time. If things get tight, let me know. Happy to give you a
14: I certainly plate. Would.
1: Okay. Good on you, Brian.
14: Bye.
1: Thanks. Bye. Artie, Peter, Nick, we'll come to you very shortly. Wherever you are, right around Australia, we've got the cereal not far away. It's Australia Overnight.
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1: Look at the text here ending in 005. Thank you, a 7-Eleven coffee. $2. Thank you. Artie, morning.
20: Good morning, Tony, Mac and Jackson. A few female names that weren't mentioned, I don't think they were, is Laura Brannigan's Gloria.
1: Gloria.
20: Julie Jacob Stevens.
1: Yeah, great song.
20: Marie's Lady. Yep. Marie's latest flame by Elvis and Sarah by Starship.
1: Oh, what a big song that was, Sarah. Beautiful. Artie.
20: My partner's name.
1: Yeah. Oh, there and, you go.
20: And I wonder who wrote my theme, If We're Male, Theme from Martha by Christopher Cross. It's male, but I just was curious.
1: It was done by, I think that was co-written by, I'm going to say Carol Bayer-Sager.
20: And now I know.
1: Maybe even Burt Bacharach.
20: Right, well, now I know.
1: Well, you should just double check it, but I think it's pretty right. Arthur, you're a good man. Thank you. Nicholas, good morning and welcome.
0: Yeah, good morning. Just a reference here to Stevie Nicks' song Sarah, which she did while she was with Fleetwood Mac, of course.
1: She did, yeah, beautiful.
0: Another famous song referencing a male name this time, Chuck Berry's Johnny B. Good, of course.
1: Johnny B. Good.
0: And I'd just like to relate a retro moment that I had. Years ago in the late 90s, Woolworths store in Sydney were selling off their excess stock of remaining stock of VHS tapes because it was the dawn of the mass CD era.
1: Yeah.
0: Watching movies on compact discs and so forth, but they were selling off their old VHS tapes, and I managed to buy a copy of the pilot episode of Miami Vice, which was movie length.
1: It was over
0: 1.5 hours, and there's a great moment in it which just sort of illustrates the time frame that we're looking at. They're in their cars in their pastel coloured very expensive suits, and I think they were driving a Lamborghini or whatever, racing through streets, and they had to get in touch with somebody very urgently. And this was at the time when mobile phones weren't really part of everyday life. So they couldn't... They were racing down these streets, and they had to come to a screeching halt, and one of the guys raced over to a phone booth to make a phone call to their police base.
1: Yes.
0: So it's just so pre-mobile era. It's a really, looking back on it, it's a funny moment when you look at what's happened since then.
1: Yeah, I agree with you. And sometimes you watch those things and I get a bit edgy thinking, why didn't you just use your phone? Oh, that's right, they didn't have them.
0: Yeah, or at least they didn't, yeah. There was no mobile network. I think there was a very primitive form of radio contact, like the taxi service used to have on cars, using the old analog radio transmission system, but no mobile phones as such. And I thought that was, looking back on it now, is a very funny moment.
1: Very, very funny moment. And it was a great series there, because he would wear his jacket, but his sleeves would be rolled up to just below the elbow.
0: Yep, and no shirts, pastel-coloured T-shirts as well.
1: T-shirts, very cool. Nicholas, well done you. Thank you. Great memories there. Leo, hello.
21: G'day.
1: Leo, good morning.
21: First of all, good morning. Can you hear me?
1: Loud and clear. Gotcha.
21: Yeah, good. I have two classic cars, an EH wagon and a HZ Statesman.
1: Oh, the EH wagon. What a good-looking body. Is that a two-tone roof?
21: Yes, white and grey car.
1: Oh, stunning.
21: Very few people know that the reason they did that was that when the car gets hot and the roof was cooler, you'd be able to open up all your windows and then the air would circulate. It's called 360 degrees. We call it air conditioning.
1: True?
21: Yes. As the days before air conditioning was a thing.
1: I was going to say, it'd still be bloody hot in there, though.
21: Yes. If you had a day of 38 to 40, of course. But, yeah, that's basically how we used to drive them, and no one actually ever thought, hey, how about putting air conditioning in this?
1: Yeah.
21: There were cars in the States that came with air conditioning, but they were at the top of the range.
1: They were.
21: Very expensive cars.
1: Do you still drive the Holden from time to time?
21: Oh, yeah. Yeah, and I've got it insured for 35.
1: If it's in good nick, you can understand, because they were in glorious shape and the much-loved version of it too.
21: Yes, and mine is actually a 1963 model, but it is an EH, not a CHJ, because back then they used to come out in October, not February. So when you bought a, you could easily bought by a 1963 or whatever car year prior to actually what people think they are.
1: Imagine if you turned that into an Uber car.
21: I would love to. They would need a crowbar to get me out of it every day.
1: That's right.
21: Seriously. But they won't let me.
1: Is it still a joy
21: I will
1: to...
21: do.
1: Is that, are those things still a joy to drive as a driving experience?
21: Unbelievable.
1: Are they?
21: I cannot stop smiling when I'm driving it.
1: Yeah.
21: Look, I mean, this car that I'm driving every day, which is a Kia Niro, that is built to save my life. And it has. But I know the EH is trying to kill me. But that's the fun. And that's the, you know, you have to be alert. You go around a corner, you have to think, am I going too fast? Will I lose control, traction? And will I be wrapped around that pole? Because it's trying to do that to you.
1: Oh, don't, Leo, don't. I'm envious. Well, if you happen to come across a Mark 10 Jaguar, let me know in your hunt.
21: I'll let you know.
1: Yeah, thank you. See you, mate. Bye. Helen, Gav, Jeffrey and Pete, the other side of the serial coming up, wherever you are, right around Australia. Good to have you on board. I'm Tony McManus. Good morning.
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32: 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The characters are portrayed by radio actors reading a script. Some episodes may contain material which some people may find offensive or upsetting. 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
2: The Man in the Mist.
5: Anne Elliot was my dearest friend, and I knew I had shocked her when I discovered that Lady Elliot's grandson, David, had fallen in love with me, and that I would use David to gain my own ends. Through Lady Elliot, my husband George had withdrawn his guarantee on the bank, which had financed my little shop in the King's Road. This meant that I would be forced to close the shop up. However, when I discovered that David was head over heels in love with me, I realized that here was a weapon which I would use to get my own way.
6: Nadine, what are you thinking of?
5: You despise me for it, don't you?
6: Oh, as far as Lady Elliot is concerned, no. I think she's been interfering far too much in your marriage with George, but...
5: You still disapprove.
6: Have you considered David?
5: David?
6: Yes, David. That poor boy's in love with you, Nadine. He's young, he's impressionable. And if he got to know that you were using him, it might embitter him for life.
5: He'll get over it, surely. He already knows that nothing can come of it, Anne. I'm his aunt.
6: But to use him means that you'd have to encourage him.
5: Only till I get my way with the rest of the family.
6: I'm still not clear what is in your mind.
5: Well, I feel embarrassed now. I feel I shouldn't talk about it. You've been shocked already.
6: Well, if you don't want to tell me, Nadine, I don't want to hear. But I feel this is a family matter, and a boy's feelings are at stake. David's a very sensitive person, and if he guessed what was in your mind...
5: Anne, I'll tell you. But please, don't scold me anymore.
6: I'm not scolding you.
5: But you're shocked. Well, maybe I'm shocked at myself, but my shop and all the work I put into it. Don't you understand, Anne? It's my life. I've had no life at home with George Elliot, a pompous old boy who just wanted to be waited on, who took everything and gave nothing and still wants it that way.
6: I know what he's like.
5: I feel I should encourage this odd little romance with David and go with him to his dear grandma and tell her the awful truth.
6: And what do you mean by the awful truth?
5: The fact that we're in love with each other, and that I want to divorce George and marry David.
6: That would horrify Lady Elliot.
5: Exactly. It's the effect I'd want to create. Then there'd be a basis for bargaining. I'd agree to give up David if I could keep the shop. See what I mean?
6: Well, it takes my breath away, rather.
5: Remember, Anne, you did something that took my breath away, and I understood. You borrowed £4,000 from Lady Elliot at a time when you just didn't know how you'd be able to pay her back. And you got the money under false pretenses.
6: I feel ashamed about it now. But my state of mind...
5: And what about my state of mind? I'm desperate, Anne. If I have to go back to that flat and work and scrub for that loudmouthed creature, I'd go mad.
6: Couldn't you leave George and get a permanent job?
5: Well, I could, but what about Ben? He's my son, too. And I'm not clever enough to earn enough money to keep a country home and a city flat where I could work. Don't forget that Ben can't live in London in the winter. He's chest.
6: Oh, Nadine, it's a problem.
5: But not now. I'm going to do it, Anne.
6: So dangerous.
5: Why, I think it's all perfectly simple.
6: I keep thinking of David. That trusting nature. That sensitive disposition. If he knew what you were planning, I think he'd kill himself.
5: Don't say that, Anne.
6: Boys in love have killed themselves for less.

0: Oh, George, what a wonderful surprise. You're home.
1: Surprise for me, too. It's a wonder you're not working in that confounded shop.
0: What's the use if I have to close it down? I was only toiling for the future, George. Anyhow, even though I expected to be alone tonight, I cooked dinner for two.
1: I didn't tell you I'd be coming home.
0: Must have been telepathy. Or have you other plans?
1: As a matter of fact, I had. I merely came home to shower and change and go off again to the club.
0: Oh, what a pity. Never mind. When we come back from Hampshire next week, I'll be coming home every night. So you'll be able to count on a good home-cooked dinner, just whatever you like.
1: We? You said you weren't going to Hampshire.
0: I've changed my mind.
1: No, but your attitude... Look here, if you insult my mother to her face...
0: Insult Lady Elliot? I wouldn't dare. Oh, I might have said some awful things to you, George, but I lost my temper last night. And I'm very sorry.
1: I couldn't believe my ears.
0: Anyhow, for your information, I rang Lady Elliot today and told her I'd be coming down with you. There's Ben, you understand. I love to see him as often as possible.
1: Yeah, I know that.
0: Besides, well, if you've made up your mind that I must close my shop, I don't suppose I can do anything about it. So, why not make the best of it?
1: Eh? Well, why not indeed? Yes, why not? Well, bless me soul. I think you're getting some sense into that little head of yours after all.
2: George, dear, I heard you both arrived.
1: Yes, Mother.
2: I've been down to the orchard. Oh, where's Nadine?
1: Oh, with Ben. As soon as we arrived, she had to rush off and find Ben.
2: Well, that's only right and natural. She's his mother. How are you, dear?
1: Not bad. As a matter of fact, quite good.
2: Oh, there's something different about you, George. And I think I know why.
1: Oh, you couldn't possibly guess.
2: Nadine is learning her lesson.
1: Gad, you can read a man's thoughts. Oh, you're a wizard. Oh, Gad. Matter of fact, Mother, she's a completely different person. Astonishing. All happened in a flash.
2: You mean it all happened when you showed her that you weren't going to take any nonsense from her? Don't worry. I've noticed a difference, too.
1: But you haven't run into her yet.
2: Didn't she ring me to say she was coming down? Oh, yes. I could detect the difference even on the phone. She was almost cordial.
1: You know, Mother, you're an absolute wonder. I never thought Nadine could change so much.
2: Careful, George.
1: Careful? What do you mean?
2: My dear, I'm a woman, and I can read women. The change seems a little too sudden.
0: All right, Ben, I'll go and find Lady Elliot now. And then we can have our lovely walk around the garden.
1: Yes, well, there she is.
2: Yes, she's coming downstairs. Remember what I said, George. Be gracious, dear, grateful, but be wary. Ah, Nadine, my dear, welcome home.
0: It's good to be here, Lady Elliot. How are you?
2: Oh, getting better. I've had rather a torrid time, you know, Anne and Harry.
0: Still, that's all over now.
2: Not quite. I still have reservations. You're looking better, I think.
0: I always feel better after I've seen Ben. He's looking so well, isn't he?
2: Country life, fresh air, good food, and a real home.
0: Of course. Well, I suppose in the near future, we'll be having a real home again. George told you.
2: You're going to close up shop.
0: Well, George says I must. I feel sad, but you've got to accept the inevitable, haven't you?
2: Especially when the inevitable is best for all concerned.
0: His master's voice. Yes, we've discussed it many times, and I realize that I can't do anything about it. Where's David?
2: Oh, David. He's been behaving very oddly.
1: Oh, what's wrong with David?
2: I think this business of Anne and Harry must have worried him a great deal. He doesn't show his feelings. Always a very reticent boy, but yesterday he suddenly made up his mind to go and spend the weekend with his uncle Hilary at the rectory.
1: But why go and stay with him? Stone's throw away. There's plenty of room here.
2: Oh, that's what I said, George. And I had mentioned beforehand that you and Nadine were coming down, but it just didn't seem to make any difference. He put a few things in a carry-all, and off he rushed first thing this morning.
1: It was always hard to understand young David. All that damn fool nonsense in his head about art and acting doesn't do anybody any good.
0: I don't know, George. I think David's a very clever person.
2: Oh, yes. David's clever, very clever. But unfortunately, not in the right direction. All the other Elliots have been businessmen. Accountants, barristers, solicitors, soldiers like you, George. And then there's Harry, a stock and share broker.
0: David will make his way. Just give him a chance, Lady Elliot, and you'll be very proud of him one day.

0: David.
1: Oh.
0: So this is where you are. Hillary told me you weren't coming to church this morning. I came to find you. The others haven't gone to the church, so I made an excuse and I hurried to the rectory. The housekeeper told me you were in the garden, so here I am. David, why are you staying with your Uncle Hillary?
1: Because I want to.
0: But your own home is only half a mile away.
1: Uncle Hillary needs help in the garden. There's this fete next week. We often work together in these things.
0: But you've never stayed with him before.
1: It was always the first time.
0: You knew I was coming up for the weekend, didn't you?
1: Yes.
0: Would that have anything to do with it?
1: No.
0: You're not telling the truth, David. You want to keep out of my way, don't you?
1: I think it's better, don't you?
0: Why?
1: You know why.
0: I don't understand your behavior. You came into the shop several days ago and you
1: said... Don't talk about that, Aunt Nadine. Please don't talk about that ever again.
0: So it's Aunt Nadine now.
1: I want to get on with the gardening. I promised I'd help Uncle Hillary because he's lost his gardener and...
0: And I've lost you.
1: What?
0: I thought you were my friend, David. We were so happy together, you and I. At that restaurant and then bringing your picture to the shop and the wonderful thrill when the picture was sold and I was able to tell you. Oh, David, don't spoil it all.
1: I have spoiled
0: it. Oh, no, you haven't. In fact, I think you've made it all more beautiful.
1: What do you mean?
0: After you left the shop that morning, I sat down and thought about it all. I remembered everything you'd said. Well, David, it's been on my mind ever since.
1: How you must despise me.
0: You're wrong, David. You're completely wrong. Oh, for goodness sake, forget the family. Forget that I'm an aunt of yours, all because of that ridiculous marriage with your uncle.
1: Ridiculous?
0: Of course it's ridiculous. He's old enough to be my father, and you know it, David. I'm the same age as you. We're the same kind of people. That's why we've been drawn together. We're not like the other Elliots. We think differently. We believe differently. And, David, don't be ashamed because you love me.
1: I am.
0: Would it make any difference if I told you that I love you? I kept thinking of Anne and her reaction when I told her what I was going to do. Now I was beginning to hate myself. It was true what Anne said. This boy was unspoiled. A country boy who was unused to the subtleties of city life. And a woman like me. How utterly ruthless I had become. All because I wanted to keep my beloved shop.
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10: Coming up in the next hour of the program, Australia Overnight, really looking to catch up with Luke. Luke Miner, been around for a long time. Love you, long time, Luke. Lots of things we'll talk about. Trump gathering the AI leaders and the tax problem that many of us had in terms of tobacco excise still to come.
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11: Hello, I'm Chelsea Bowden. The high cost of construction, rising petrol and energy prices have contributed to a spike in Australia's inflation rate. Latest data shows consumer prices rose 4% over the year to August. The result puts further pressure on the Reserve Bank to again raise interest rates when the board next meets in November. Treasurer Jim Chalmers maintains the war in the Middle East is responsible for the situation we find ourselves in.
12: And we can see in today's inflation figures that the overwhelming reason why annual headline inflation has come up in August compared to July is because of the impact of higher global oil prices flowing through to fuel costs in Australia. I mean, that's not an opinion, that's a fact.
11: Meanwhile, all four major banks have passed on the Reserve Bank's latest interest rate hike. The new leader of the Greens has vowed to replace Labor and stop the rise of One Nation. Senator Shoebridge secured the leadership in a party room ballot, seeing off challenges from Maureen Faruqi and Sarah Hanson-Young. He steps into the role following the resignation of Larissa Waters. Senator Shoebridge says his goal is to turn the Greens into a mass movement.
13: This is an extraordinary moment in politics, and we can all feel it. We can feel that politics as usual is not providing the answers that people are desperately calling for now. After 4 years of a Labor government, things have got harder, much, much harder.
11: A pilot suspected of stabbing his co-pilot in an attempt to crash an Israel-bound plane has been arrested. The Fly Dubai plane was forced to make an emergency landing in Saudi Arabia just 2 hours after taking off from Dubai following the altercation in the cockpit. Israeli Defence Minister Israel Katz has labelled the incident an attempted jihadist terror attack. This woman telling the BBC her 74-year-old mother was on the flight.
14: She described a very stressful event. They were going down to the ground very quickly with the plane. They understood very quickly that something wrong going on in the cockpit.
11: Almost a decade after the deadly Grenfell Tower fire in London, police are seeking charges against 52 people and 20 companies. 72 people died, including 18 children, when a fire tore through the 23-storey social housing building in 2017. Crown prosecutors have been asked to consider charges, including corporate manslaughter, gross negligence manslaughter and health and safety offences. And a childcare centre in New South Wales will be permanently closed after racking up more than 120 compliance breaches over 12 years. The state regulator says Jenny's Kindergarten in Bathurst failed to protect children from harm and hazards. Checking sport, a wheelchair-bound Nathan Cleary has been crowned the NRL's greatest player at the Dally M Awards. Not able to attend as he recovers from the first of at least two ankle surgeries, Cleary accepted the award by video message. Tamika Upton was crowned the NRLW Player of the Year for a third time. In the AFL, John Longmire has opened up on his switch to Essendon after 25 years with the Sydney Swans, the Premiership coach outlining his priorities as the new General Manager of Performance.
15: Shouldering some of that load, I guess, the senior coach takes. Such a big job these days. It's all encompassing. He needs to spend some time working with the players and having great relationships with the players. So if I can support him in that way, and he and the coaches, the other coaches, that's my job.
11: And Western Bulldogs captain Marcus Bontempelli has won his 7th Best and Fairest Award. Harry Sheezel taking home the honour for the Kangaroos.
6: 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Canberra's cold. Your house doesn't have to be.
16: After an overnight low of 8, today's going to be sunny and a top of 26. Friday, rain and a top of 20 degrees. Saturday, rain and a top of 19. Sunday, partly cloudy, a top of 20.
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10: Luke Boner very shortly, the Boner Report. Looking forward to catching up with Luke, broadcaster, host of the Bonafide podcast. Thank you. Not telling you what to think, but giving you something to think about. I love that. I'm going to use that. Lukey, it's great. Tone, songs with names, boys in it. Lola by the Kinks. Good song, great song. Was that a girl's name or a boy's name? Tone didn't have time to say, next month I will be attending the London to Brighton car run. Been running since 1874. Only rules, the car must be built before 1905. There will be over 400 of them. Leo, we'll have to make sure that we get all those details and we'll talk to you when you're over there. It'd be fantastic. Where will we go? Helen, thank you for waiting. Helen, good morning.
23: Good morning, Tony. It made me laugh, sorry. All of these memes that have been rung up about cars.
10: Yeah.
23: I haven't heard a female ring up about a car.
10: No, it's interesting, isn't it? Yeah, maybe it is a bit too blokey.
23: I know, and I looked at that, and that would be my husband, because we are, my husband, our first car was a Valiant, typical Wogs, and then my husband went on to Mercedes, and then we had Mercedes-Benz all of our married life, but our dear friend had only Jaguars. And he would change them every 3 years. Every 3 years. Because they were in, you know, business. So he loved his Jags. But he hasn't got one now. Now he's got a Merc. But he had all of the 50 years we knew them, he had Jags. I couldn't even name them. I wouldn't even know which ones they were. So you can, so that's why I was listening at very blokey, all of the cars. Luke Bono, my husband loved him. He even listened to him on Triple J or whatever.
10: Yeah, Triple M, I think it was for a long time as well. Wonderful broadcaster. So
23: he really liked listening to him. But I rang up about coffee. And I was going, because you said coffee at 3 o'clock.
10: Do you buy one or do you make it at home? Combination of both?
23: Both. I love going out and having a coffee, or sitting down with a coffee. If it's not extra hot, I return it. My husband got sick of me once because I returned so many coffees.

0: People that make it properly, but I can tell the difference if it's a good coffee, because some people don't have a good coffee, they'll have a cheap coffee or whatever it is. I can tell the difference sometimes and who's made it. People that make them properly, because I'm not, so I know it. You know, I drink lots of coffee all through the year.
1: Well, yes.
0: So, but I remember when McDonald's had coffees at $1.
1: They did. Not anymore. I think I said earlier, I paid $5.50, but that's with an extra shot. Takeaway cup, regular size.
0: That was a dollar, and I used to love having them McDonald's dollar coffees. But I haven't got time today because you've probably got a full board. But I'll leave it for another time.
1: Please do, Helen. And I'll tell Lukey that you're a great fan.
0: Oh, definitely. My husband is listening to him.
1: He's a great
0: day.
1: He's a great operator. Thank you. Julian, good morning.
2: Good morning to you, sir. Good morning.
1: What's happening in the world, Julian?
2: Well, I'd like to know from you, one of Australia's most famous political scandals on TV was, of course, the Petrov affair.
1: It was.
2: People who are younger than me may not remember that. Before the dismissal, that was back to 1954. Do you have the full story of the Petrovs?
1: Oh, not handy. I just didn't happen to have it with me. I usually bring it in every morning, but I didn't on this occasion.
2: Do you remember who was in that series on TV about the capture of Galina Petrov and Vladimir Petrov, which was a Menzies scandal that was never revealed to the public? Who they really were or where they lived.
1: I've only got vague recollection of it, but at the time I could see it the front page of the papers, including the Melbourne Herald. It was a massive story for many, many days.
2: So back to 1954, that's a long time ago. I think both have long passed away, haven't they?
1: You would think so. I haven't checked, but I would imagine so, Julian.
2: Another political scandal was the Bikini Girl, wasn't it? What was her name? A Russian dancer.
1: Oh, yes. She jumped off a ship, didn't she?
2: That's right. And she married someone who was a restaurateur. I think there were a couple of those, weren't there?
1: What was her name? We can't recall her name.
2: Galina Naskin. How do you pronounce it? Naskinoya, is it?
1: Oh, of course it is. You've done it so well. I'm impressed.
2: Of course, they had the scandal, of course, of the defection of Rudolf Nureyev and the ballet dancers, Baryshnikov, the tennis player. Was it Makarova?
1: How long ago was that, the tennis player?
2: I'll be back in the 1980s, 70s or 80s. They had a large number of scandals of people who defected in Australia and overseas.
1: Don't remember that particular one, but thank you. Dave, thank you for your patience. Good morning.
3: Good morning, Tony. How are you?
1: Really well, Dave.
3: I rang you for the first time yesterday, and I'm very interested in that radio serial that was on about half an hour ago.
1: Yeah.
3: So I'm going to have to build a radio that can pick up 3AW from Sydney now.
1: Well, you won't have to build one. 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It's easy.
3: Do I have to pay for that, or is it free or what?
1: Absolutely gratis.
3: Okay, then one other thing, there's a song called Lucille by Little Richard.
1: Oh, what a track, Little Richard's Lucille.
3: Also, you're talking about cars. My third car was a 1948 Vanguard, standard Vanguard, and it had long bench seats. I'm 6'5", I think, I could lay down on that car along the back seat. But it also had a gear change on the right-hand side of the steering column, I could drive along with my arm around my girlfriend and still change gears without moving my arm.
1: Look at you. Did that have a pearl steering wheel?
3: A what?
1: Was the steering wheel pearl?
3: I can't remember.
1: Seem to recall it was pearl.
3: That was in 1961.
1: What colour?

0: Was it green?
1: Grey.
0: Grey, greeny grey.
1: Yep.
0: Greeny grey. There you go.
1: It was a very strong car.
0: Oh, they were fantastic. Big shoulders on them.
1: Sorry?
0: Big shoulders on them.
1: Yeah, I rode off a 1960 Holden. He couldn't drive his car after he hit me, but there was no damage to my car. All I had to do was scrape the yellow paint off my car, and it wouldn't even know it happened.
0: Oh, that's made me laugh, Dave. Thank you very much. When we come back, Luke Bonar, looking forward to catching up with Luke. Haven't spoken for a long time. We used to do some ads across the network long time ago. We will talk to Luke next. He is the host of the Bonafide podcast. We'll talk more about that in just a moment. We'll get to Jenna as well. We will ask Luke about his first car. Still to come, it's all part of Australia Overnight.
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7: 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Or if you want to be really formal, Anthony.
8: Oh, no, I shan't be doing that. But listen, great to talk to you. Thank you for inviting me on. I do this with Phil when he's on in Sydney. Yeah. And I don't know why, but they keep asking me back. But basically, I just, like you and lots of other people in our position, I look at life and I make observations and talk about them.
7: And it's a lovely, it's a joy to behold to be able to do it. And, you know, and particularly going right across Australia, it's a new level again. Lots of things we'll talk about. You happy to take some calls from listeners across Australia?
8: 100%. Give us a call. I just you know how you and I have been doing this for a while. And you're a bit like me. You interview lots of people. So I know a little bit about lots of things so long as it doesn't go past 4 minutes.
7: That's so true.
8: And you mentioned something, and my ears pricked up. You mentioned songs with someone's name, and you said Lola. And you asked, was Lola a man or a woman? Well, can I tell you the story?
7: Please do, because the lyric is, I'm not the world's most sexual guy, but I know what it takes, and something, my Lola.
8: Okay. Written by Ray Davies from the Kinks.
7: Yeah,
8: right?
7: Brilliant.
8: And it's a true story. Lola was a man dressed up as a woman.
7: Of course it was.
8: It was massively controversial because we didn't talk about that kind of thing back in the day. She walked like a woman but talked like a man.
7: That's
8: probably
7: what
8: internet.
7: It was, yeah.
8: It's the Adam's apple that'll give it away every time. But Ray Davies wrote it. He had a real night out and danced with a cross-dresser at a club. And the BBC banned it because it was just all too much at the time. And he even had to change the lyrics slightly because he mentions a brand name. Specifically, he mentioned Coca-Cola, but he had to change it to Cherry Cola because you couldn't mention Coca-Cola.
7: He did. And I think he was overseas at the time, so he had to fly across, redo the one word by changing, taking out Coca-Cola and using Cherry Cola because the BBC refused to use Coca-Cola.
8: Yeah, but I mean, it's now like an anthem for the transgender society that everyone's kind of, you know, no one worries about it today. Well, I think we're kind of all over that. But, God, it was massively controversial at the time.
7: Luke, just remember, for people across Australia, for a long time you hosted this program, I think a similar program, on the M's in the day.
8: I was on 3AW on the Southern Cross Network back in the day, and that was a national program. And then I went to 2UE in Sydney. I was at 2GB in Sydney for a long, long, long, long time. But 2GB was my first job out of school. And I started as an office boy running mail and then became a panel operator. But, yeah, so I was on 2GB and 2UE. Then I went to the M's and I did that program, which I loved. I had, God, I don't know what they were thinking. They gave me 71 transmitters to play with. I mean, what were they thinking? What were they around the country? And that was a lot of fun. And then I decided to leave the Triple M network. It was pretty much the day they sacked me, actually, and I thought it was time to go.
9: Yeah.
8: So I started. My kids were always saying, look, you've got to get into this podcasting caper because you've got a profile and you have a lot to say and you enjoy talking to interesting people. And I said, I can't remember. But anyway, my stepdaughter who produces it, she was working at Listener and she was a really, really red hot producer. She said, mate, we'll get you started. And we've just launched episode 140. And you know what I like about it, Tony, and you would appreciate this. When you're on commercial radio, like a six-minute interview is a long interview.
7: It's a long time, yep.
8: Well, I get to talk to people and actually get to hear their stories. And I call it unpeeling interesting onions. And so you've actually got the time. And I've discovered some incredible characters. And because you've got the time to hear their stories and let them speak, that's rewarding. You with me?
7: I am. When you do them, Luke, do you edit?
8: Kelsey takes out some of the
7: ums and ahs,
8: the sticky bits.
7: Yeah.
8: It's pretty much woe to go. And we do a couple of live shows as well. We've got another one coming up soon. Because I do love live wireless, and I fill in from time to time on 2GB in Sydney, and I enjoy that. But the podcast has got me. There's a fair bit of work. It's a fair bit of probably more preparation than doing the podcast than the live show, because the live show, 98% of your content were my wonderful callers.
7: Yeah, I've always said I've been really keen about the idea of doing pre-recorded type segments, and I know many do, but it just, for mine, it always takes away that sense of immediacy.
8: Yeah, but I talk to people who aren't used to doing it.
7: Yeah.
8: And it does have a very live feel. It does have a very live feel. And the people I speak to, the interesting onions I slowly unpeel, their stories are just fascinating. So that part of it's really rewarding.
7: What was your first car?
8: Okay. I heard you say something and I didn't have to think about it. You know how it was a 1978 Toyota Corona station wagon,
7: and it was
8: no power steering, no electric window, no air conditioning, but it ran forever. And here's an interesting point, and I would love your and your listeners' thoughts on this. You know how we've got a problem with e-bikes and e-scooters and everywhere.
7: Don't we ever?
8: Yeah, we do. It's a big issue, and you've got kids. These e-bikes are about $3,000 each, and you know people not riding them according to the law, breaking the rules, and you know, and the police are saying, well, we'll take them off you and we'll just crush them. And I've done a little survey. Most of the people I know whose kids have these expensive e-bikes and e-scooters, they've been bought for them. Now, my car, I bought from my dad, but I paid it off. It was a $3,000 car. He charged me $300 interest, and I paid every single cent. And you want to know something, Tony? Because I earned that car, and I wasn't paid a lot of money back then, too effing young, you're kidding, but I paid every single cent. Well, I loved and cherished and looked after that car. And you want to know why? Because I earned it.
7: There you go. And it makes a difference. I agree.
8: If you give somebody something, it means nothing. If these kids on these e-bikes, if their parents said, you work for that, you save the money, I'll even go your dollar for dollar, do a paper run, cut lawns, do whatever. But if you put hurt money and hurt into owning that thing, you know what, Tony? The last thing you want is for that bike to be taken off you and crushed.
7: Yeah.
8: You will obey the law. You will treat it with respect because it was earned. If people want to disagree, that's fine, but I believe that.
7: Yeah, well, we'll take some calls on that. 0477 693 693 for the text. If you're calling from anywhere, you can get us on 133 693. For 2GB listeners, good morning and welcome, 131 873, if you'd like to join us while Lukey is here with the program. And I guess in a sense, what you're saying there, Luke, if you look at the activity of government, federal, but certainly federal, definitely, less so perhaps with state, the fact that the more they give people, the more they give in terms of services, and I don't begrudge that, but then you get into this culture, which seems we're in now, the expectation is that you should always be able to get it.
8: That is a very, very big issue, because the more you get for free, the more you feel entitled to it. And, you know, we have welfare for people who are down on their uppers. Public housing is there for people who have absolutely no choice and need a leg up. No Aussie is going to deny another Australian a leg up if they need it. Yep. But if you take advantage of it, I mean, you look at it, the inflation that's just jumped, and a lot of people are blaming government spending. Well, I mean, if you look at all the welfare, and you look at, for example, the NDIS, which is a great idea, but how many people take advantage of it? People are rorting it. And, you know, you don't want governments, federal, state, or local, to cut spending on important infrastructure. I mean, we don't want to see governments stop spending money on hospitals.
7: No, we don't.
8: Or roads. And we want nurses to be paid properly. We want teachers to be paid properly.
7: Police.
8: But how much government waste is there, and how many people have got their hand out that aren't having a crack?
7: Exactly right.
8: That is exactly right. And you feel entitled to it. Yeah. Oh, I'm entitled to that. Yeah.
7: Text here from Rob, who says, Tone asked Luke, whatever happened to the working girl he used to interview in her driveway at her home? Asked Rob.
8: Oh, who was that?
7: Luke, whatever happened to a working girl?
8: Working girl.
7: A so-called working
8: yes,
7: girl.
8: She was from Melbourne.
7: Oh.
8: That's right. That's right. She rang up one night. She was a working girl. She was fascinating. Because I'm telling you the truth, we're talking about Lola. She was a big believer that the NDIS should support people that have been incapacitated psychologically, mentally, and that sex workers should be on the NDIS to look after patients that cannot have a normal relationship. Yeah. She believed very, very, very vehemently that they have issues that can't be relieved or sold in their life because of the way they are, and she believed it was a really important service. I remember her saying that. That broke the internet, that call.
7: I'll bet it did. Pete, you want a question you got for Luke. Good morning.
8: G'day, Pete.
9: Shalom.
7: Shalom, Pete. Hello.
8: G'day, Pete.
9: I agree with everything Luke said.
8: Oh, that was quick.
7: That was a pretty quick call. Thank you.
9: And Tony,
8: on what, Pete? What do you agree with, and why?
9: Why? I'm a preacher, and there's a lot of wrong things going on, and God will deal with them. But I'll talk about car.
7: Please do. Yeah. What was your car, Peter?
9: My father was a Ford man, which I'm just ashamed.
8: That's a shame.
9: And my brother had a Dodge push button. Bought it from a doctor from Mora. Wonderful car. Was imported, I think.
7: Beautiful.
9: And that was a car because he had all the big car like Elvis Presley. Oh.
8: The Yank Tank, they made him big and thirsty, didn't they?
9: I'll catch up another time. Shalom.
7: Good on you, Pete. Thank you.
8: Good on you, Pete.
7: When we come back, a call says, born the same day as Luke. Wow. Is this a friend or somebody you know? Go on. Please.
8: Can I just say this before you go to the break?
7: Yeah.
8: I am a Holden man, and I became very good friends with Peter Brock when I was in Bath.
7: Oh,
8: I mean, and can I just say this? But there is a trick. Do you know how to double the value of a Ford?
7: Is this a gag?
8: No, I'm deadly serious.
7: Are you sure? How do you double the value of a Ford? I don't know, Luke. How do you double the value of a Ford?
8: Fill it up with petrol.
7: There you go. Thank you. David Robb will come to you next, Australia Overnight.
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7: Hello, good morning, wherever you are, right across Australia. Luke Boner, he is part of the Luke Boner Report. It's a Luke, well, it's a Boner Report.
18: The Boner Report.
7: And I love this. Do you say bona fide or bona fides?
8: Bona fide. Good credential. It's Italian. It means good credentials. Remember back in the day?
7: Yeah.
8: I don't know what happened in Victoria, but in New South Wales, back in the day, you could not buy a drink on a Sunday unless you had to show your bona fide credentials. You had to travel.
7: Yep.
8: You actually had to drive so far away from your home address in able to buy a beer.
7: Yeah.
8: Which is ridiculous to think that the only people that could drink had to be driving.
7: And on Sunday, you could drive from Melbourne and go to Berwick and get full of ink and then drive home again.
8: But you had to travel. And you had to show your bona fide credentials. So that's where that comes from, yeah.
7: David, a great friend of this program who used to talk to you on a regular basis, is in Mount Waverley for you, Luke.
8: Go.
7: David.
19: David, good morning to you, Luke.
8: How are you, brother?
19: I'm well, brother. Remember the time we caused havoc in Beijing?
7: Really? Really? What?
19: Oh, yes, Tony. We caused absolute havoc in Beijing.
7: Tell the story.
8: This is a good yarn.
19: Yeah, this is a brilliant yarn. We're going to the local fish markets and we're all going in there and Luke has sung out something. I can't remember what it was. Next thing I know, he's got this fish. He's running down the street with a fish. Saying, I've got myself a fish. I've got a fish.
7: You probably had to be there at the time by the sounds of it, David.
19: Oh, you had to there, Tony. It was just so funny. With Luke running down the street with his fish in his hand and he's having a, and he's screaming out, I got a fish, let's go. Yeah. And then we took it down to the local restaurant and they chopped it all up for us and we had it for lunch.
7: There you go. Good on you. Nice memory. Good on you, David. Thank you. Good morning, Luke. NDIS is a great program. However, seems to be abused by so many grub providers. For example, I can buy a shower chair for about $50. Providers buys the same price, bills something like $200.
12: I had a guy ring me one morning and he was looking after, I think, five or six young men in a hostel-type situation where he was helping them live independently. And basically, they would learn how to cook, make their beds, brush their teeth, but they wanted to live in this independent house. Anyway, they had approval for six wheelchairs. None of the guests needed a wheelchair, but the NDIS provided them at an enormous cost. And there was a guy that used to come around once a month. I wonder if anyone remembers this call. I'll never forget it. He said this guy would come around with his toolbox to service the six wheelchairs that were never used.
7: Oh, you are kidding.
12: And in his toolbox was a rag, a toothbrush, and a can of WD-40. That was what was, and he would oil the wheels, fiddle with the, and he was getting $50 an hour. And there were six wheelchairs that he had to service, $50 an hour once a fortnight. So he was there 6 hours, right? An hour per wheelchair every fortnight, and he did the rounds of other homes.
7: Yeah,
12: it was... and they didn't need wheelchairs, and he had a toothbrush, a rag, and a can of WD-40 in his toolbox, and he was the expert repairer.
7: That's
12: unbelievable. That could be an extreme case, but I'll never forget that one.
7: It's just taking the P155 out of the system.
12: Isn't it?
7: The other question that comes up is why aren't all those organisations registered? Turns out they're not. I've got a dear mate, has about 9 people, but he is registered. He's been lobbying for the idea for everyone involved in NDIS to be registered with the NDIS, but apparently they're not. Why not?
12: Exactly. Very
7: bizarre.
12: Good question.
7: Bizarre.
12: Yeah. Yeah.
7: Rob's...
12: It's kind of like, remember the pink back scheme?
7: Oh, don't start me. Well, it was
12: okay, it's the
7: disaster.
12: Same thing.
7: Yeah. It's exactly the same thing.
12: And they didn't regulate it, and all of a sudden you have people saying, knocking on your door, saying, oh, by the way, we're experts in home insulation. It's not going to cost you a cent. And they'd never done it before. And we had young men die.
7: We did.
12: We had young men perish in roofs. It was an absolute disaster. And you think, oh, come on. We've learned our lesson. Let's regulate this. It's a very good very, very good service. But where there's a service and it's not regulated, people will rot it.
7: Exactly right. Robert, say hello to Luke Boner.
18: Namaste, Luke. Namaste, Tony. Thank you for taking my call.
7: Morning.
18: Just before you finish with Triple M, remember we spoke and it turns out we're both born on the same day.
7: Really?
18: Thursday, May the 10th, 1962.
12: There you are. I vaguely remember that now.
18: Yes.
12: Last May, we officially became Sergeant Pepper's Lonely Hearts Club Band, Side 2, Track 2.
18: Very good. I like that. Very good.
7: That's too cryptic. That's brilliant, Luke.
12: Yeah. I should do this for a living.
7: You should do it for a living. That's amazing. Very Lee Simon of you.
8: David, it's good to hear you, brother. Take care.
7: You too, David. A couple of things. We've had a couple of texts. One in particular, with going back to your comments about e-scoot riders.
8: Yeah.
7: The damage that they do and the emergency rooms filling up with some of these riders because of the crashes. What, if anything, can be done? And if it can be done, why is it not being done?
8: Well, because, once again, you've got these new modes of transport that can go incredibly quickly, and I think governments have been caught with their pants down. You're referring to that joint study by the Royal Melbourne Hospital.
7: Yep.
8: And they examined, what was it, about 644 e-scooter and e-bike injuries.
7: Yeah.
8: These are the injuries treated just by the Victorian Ambulance Service between November last year and May this year. They found that 133 of the 482 injured e-scooter riders, which is, Tony, 26%, were under the legal operating age of 16, the youngest injured child just 3 years old. Now, there are restrictions in place, but people are ignoring them. And you know what, Tony? They're making up these rules as they go along because they've been caught. Looking out my studio window here, we have a road that goes down to my old high school, Narrabeen Heights. And I see them when I'm recording in the morning, these e-bikes going down the road, often with three on board, nearly every time with two, screaming down the road. And it's a suburban road that's speed limited to 50 kilometres an hour. They're going much faster than that. No one's wearing a helmet. I saw three on a bike the other day. One's on the handlebars, two are on the seat, and they're on their phones.
7: They're crazy.
8: I'm telling you now, I'm tipping that that bike was a gift from mum and dad. And, you know, if the police pick them up and say, no, you've broken the rules, I'm confiscating your bike, the pain is nowhere near as much as the pain you feel when you've earned something. I'm going back to it. I'm like a broken record.
7: It's worthwhile, though.
8: And so I think that these bikes, and a lot of them are being tweaked, because can I just say this? If I had access to one of these bikes when I was 17, I would have loved it. I had a dragster, Mustang dragster with a 50 bar.
7: Oh yeah, Malvern Star dragster.
8: It was a dragster, but it was a Mustang, second hand, and I had to pay it off. And it had a sissy bar, the half sissy, not the full one. A banana seat, Sturmey Archie gears on the front, and it was the best thing in the world. But I tell you what, it wasn't electrified. We got fit. We had to ride it up hills or push it.
7: We certainly did. Sturmey Archie gears. Well done. Stay there. Lots of texts coming in. If you've got a question you'd like to put to Luke Boner, the Luke Boner veteran broadcaster, wonderful and great broadcast, been getting away for a long time. Why not? Luke Boner, I'm Tony McManus. It's all part of Australia Overnight.
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1: It is. The Boner Report could become a regular segment on Australia Overnight. At the Boner Report with Luke Boner, there is calls waiting to get to you. Brenda, you've got a question, thought, idea for Luke Boner. Good morning, Bren.
2: Love ideas, people.
3: Good morning, Tony and Luke. Actually, I was ringing in about the songs. Well, firstly, I was ringing in about James that called in yesterday morning to say, James, I haven't stopped thinking about him, actually, that said he felt like he didn't want to live anymore. There are so many, apart from your Lifeline and Beyond Blue,
1: dreadful.
3: So many local services as well. But first stop, go to your GP. Explain. Look, I've been in the darkest places and... it's not a sign of failure or an admission of failure. It actually takes a lot of strength and courage. Yep. And once you take that first step, there is such a sense of relief when you find the mechanisms around you that can give you support and just help your mind find clarity. Having said that, so James, you take care, please.
1: It's very kind of you. Let me just on that, let me bring Luke in, because that's one of the challenges, Brooke, isn't it? When you're going live and a caller talks about being very, very depressed and the conditions around that, it becomes a bit of a challenge. It's a challenge when you're live on air.
2: Sorry, was that a question for me?
1: Yeah.
2: Yeah. In what regard? Give me some context.
1: Well, in that a caller claims to be depressed and considering options.
2: Okay. It's so important that you reach out and talk about it, even while the idea is still a seed, because when it overwhelms you, you've got to remember that your decisions affect so many people.
1: It does.
2: And affects them forever. But there is always a way out. There is always light at the end of the tunnel. And as soon as that dreaded little seed pops in, talk about it. And there are so many agencies. I mean, Lifeline's there right now. It's 24/7. But there are plenty of agencies, and there is always another way out. So don't let it overwhelm you. It's easy to say. It's easy to say. But just remember, who would I be affecting?
1: That's exactly right. Brenda, you had another quick point you wanted to make?
3: Just quickly, I'll rattle them off quickly, some songs, names. Bob Dylan also wrote a song called Sarah. Male name, Reuben Cain. Yeah, Reuben Cain.
1: Hurricane
3: Carter, yep.
2: Bob Dylan.
3: Australian Crawl, Errol. Oh, Errol.
2: Yep.
3: Yeah. And in Lou Reed's Walk on the Wild Side, with a bit of a nuance as to Lola, he mentioned Holly, who came from Miami, FLA, plucked her eyebrows on the way, shaved her legs, and then she was a she.
1: Brenda, that's a great get. Brenda, thank you very much. I'll leave you there. I was actually...
2: It's a Lou Reed song.
1: And I was at home one morning and teaching that song or listening to that song with a granddaughter who at the time was about 5 and a half. And the mother came home and said, "Dad, what are you doing?" I said, "Well, it's just one of the all-time great songs." What song are you teaching her at 5 years of age? Arthur, morning.
4: Good morning, Tony, Luke and Jackson. Luke, my brother... they declined NDIS. You might have it for a very short time, and they waited till you're 65 or over, and they declined him. I'm just wondering, why do they stop it when you're at 65, knowing that he and many others have got significant medical problems?
2: I don't understand the NDIS at all. I know it's well-intentioned. I know that there are people that need and deserve and should be on it, and there are people on it that shouldn't be. How do you weed that out? It became a monster. It became an absolute. It was too big for Shorten, too big for Bill Shorten, and it's out of control. They need to rein it in. And sadly, very, very sadly, there are people who should be benefiting from the NDIS who aren't, and so many people on it that shouldn't be.
1: There's a text here that says, can you ask Luke why the government's pushback against calls to rethink tobacco excise, given that a lot of the enforcement issue, they've got nowhere to park all this illegal tobacco.
2: Well, you see, this is another... How long have we got?
1: Right about 3.5.
2: Okay, well, it's very simple. If you decide to indulge prohibition on a product that is addictive, you're going to have trouble. You remember the alcohol prohibition?
1: Yeah, of course.
2: And what you do is if you outprice a product that is addictive, you will create a black market. Okay. It is as simple as that. Mm. Now, if cigarettes suddenly were invented today, Tony, and someone said, oh, look, I've got this product, like the old Bob Newhart sketch on tobacco, it would never be allowed. But because governments earn so much money through on tax with tobacco products, they're never going to get rid of it. They'll put warnings, they'll have the plain packaging, they'll do all that. But you will create a black market wherever you have a substance that is addictive and priced out of reach. We saw the same thing happen with heroin back in the day. And so regulation is an argument, which is a topic we can talk about another day, but they're never going to ban the sale of tobacco products. And because they're so expensive now, because of this excise, people who are addicted, and they say, oh, the smokers, the number of smokers is declining. Well, they don't know that. They can only judge those figures on the legal products that are being sold.
1: Yeah.
2: Where over 80% of tobacco products consumed are illegal products now. And so you've got a black market, which is encouraging crime.
1: But where do you draw that line then, Luke? Do you do the same with cocaine?
2: Well, there are arguments that all drugs, illicit drugs, should be regulated, take the criminality away from it, take the criminal element away from it and control it. A lot of people completely disagree with that. But the One Nation, for example, has said, no, let's get rid of the excise. Let's make legal tobacco products on parity with the illegal products, which takes away the incentive for the criminals.
1: Incentive for the criminals. They seem to have the upper hand at the moment, don't they?
2: Hey, listen, you know, these tobacco wars, would you want to own a shop either side of one? Would you be happy renting a flat above one? You're kidding.
1: No, wouldn't. No, would not. Luke, I think you passed the audition.
2: Hey, listen, I've enjoyed today. Thank you so much. There's a lot to talk about, isn't there?
1: There's plenty to talk about. We only got through about less than one third of where we thought we would go.
2: I've got to apologise to the Ford fans. There is one Ford. It would be an XA or an XB two-door Falcon.
1: Don't try and backpedal now, old
2: son. Mad Max Pursuit Special. How good was that? And by the way, the grand final, I'm going to say the AFL grand final, even if you're not an AFL fan, it was the most... You know what I reckon?
1: What a game.
2: Sport to me is the ultimate reality TV. Have a look at the NRL Grand Final, Newcastle versus the Roosters on Sunday. It'll be a cracker.
1: We've got to go. Lukey Boner, thank you.
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1: Shane A. Bassett's coming up. Movies and entertainment. 133693. Tell us what you have been watching. What have you been watching this week?
0: 133693. 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
12: Good morning, I'm Toby Goff. Passengers and crew have helped restrain a pilot who allegedly stabbed the captain of a commercial flight over the Middle East. The Fly Dubai aircraft was travelling from Dubai to Tel Aviv when it dropped 14,000 feet in 30 seconds after the incident in the cockpit. The Boeing 737 has landed safely in Saudi Arabia, with the pilot now in police custody. The opposition has reiterated its call for the government and coalition to work together to find budget savings they can both agree to. The Reserve Bank says government spending is too high, adding to inflationary pressures and pushing up interest rates. Latest data shows consumer prices climbed 4% over the year to August, a 0.5% increase on the July result. Shadow Treasurer Tim Wilson says the government needs to rein in its own spending.
13: It seemed like the government could spend forever and it wasn't going to be inflationary. People are now living the consequences of it. And we're just being very frank with people. The consequence is higher inflation, higher interest rates, and you go to the supermarket and you might buy the same thing, but you're paying more and you're getting less.
12: The government is urging Australia's new Greens leader to direct his fire toward the Coalition and One Nation. David Shoebridge has been elected to the top job following the resignation of Larissa Waters. Senator Shoebridge has pledged to replace Labor by transforming the Greens into a mass movement. But Treasurer Jim Chalmers says his attacks should be directed elsewhere.
14: I'm told that he was particularly focused on the Labor Party in his introductory remarks. I think it's really important that we focus on the risks posed to workers and to our economy by One Nation, the Liberal Party and the National Party.
12: British police have asked prosecutors to consider charging 54 people and 20 organisations over the 2017 Grenfell Tower fire. Evidence files have now been submitted after a 9-year investigation into the disaster, which killed 72 people. A childcare centre in the central west of New South Wales is being shut down after a decade of safety violations and more than 120 breaches. The Early Learning Commission has given Jenny's Kindergarten in Bathurst 2 weeks' notice to close. Authorities say while no children were directly harmed, the persistent risks left regulators with no choice. Also making news, federal police have charged a Perth man over his threats to shoot a government advisor. The 68-year-old is accused of posting the messages on social media last month. And new data released this mental health month shows two-thirds of Australians feel we're becoming increasingly disconnected as a nation. In finance, the Dow Jones is trading down 213 points, the Nasdaq up 221. One Australian dollar is buying 69.4 US cents. Turning to sport now, a wheelchair-bound Nathan Cleary has been crowned the NRL's greatest player at the Dally M Awards. Chris McCarthy reports.
15: The red-hot favourite came under more pressure than expected, level with teammate Dylan Edwards after round 18, but six votes in round 25 sealed the Penrith star as the 2026 Dally M medalist before ending 14 clear of Cronulla's Braden Trindle. Not able to attend as he recovers from the first of at least two ankle surgeries, Cleary accepted the award by video message, giving a shout-out out for his parents' support along the way.
16: This whole year I've actually been living at home with them because my house is getting fixed, so they've looked after me well this year and can't thank them enough.
15: Tamika Upton was crowned the NRLW's best player for a third time, cementing her place as one of the game's greatest ever players. Chris McCarthy reporting.
12: And rain has delayed the third match of Australia's one-day international against South Africa. The Proteas currently lead the series 2-0. That's news and sport.
0: 2CC weather, Alexander Watson insulation. Canberra's cold. Your house doesn't have to be.
17: After an overnight low of 8, today's going to be sunny and a top of 26. Friday, rain and a top of 20 degrees. Saturday, rain and a top of 19. Sunday, partly cloudy, a top of 20.
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0: This is Australia Overnight with Tony McManus.
1: It is Australia Overnight, wherever you are. Nice to have your company. You could be listening at 4BC in Brisbane for another half hour or so. We have 2GB, we have 5AA in Adelaide. Hello. The good people at 6PR in Perth and the Ace Radio Network. You've come at a great time. Shane A. Bassett Movies. Entertainment, if you don't mind. Shane A. Bassett, good morning.
23: Good morning, Tony. Hello, everyone.
1: Ask me, Mad Men. I've picked it up and I just thought I've got to have a look at the final series of Mad Men. And I thought I'll start. And it is so gripping. It's aged a little, but then it was aged when it first came out, I guess. But it's really just a curiosity. So I'm two episodes into the final series of Mad Men.
23: Awesome series. I really liked it. I haven't watched it since back in the day when it was on. And seems like it was a long time ago, but I don't think it was. It was great for John Hamm. It made him a bit of a star. Even though he was an actor in lots of shows and movies and things he was in like small roles, that show made him a huge star. Very good, but a little bit politically incorrect, some of the storylines of where they were, obviously, but that was all part of it.
1: Yeah, it was all part of it. And what I do these days, I don't know whether why I do it, but it's not so much the acting that I notice now. I'm more inclined to look and monitor how good or not the writing is.
23: It's a very smart thing to do, Tony, because the writing can make a show or a movie. You can have actors that don't act very well or a movie that might not seem that big a budget, but if it's got solid writing and a good story, that means a lot. So it can hold your interest anyway. And I love writing. Always take notice of that.
1: We'll come back to Slow Horses too in just a moment.
23: Yeah, another good show.
1: What else is happening? New movie in cinema starring Dakota Johnson and Anne Hathaway. What a lineup. And it's called Verity. V-E-R-I-T-Y. Verity.
23: Yeah, I think a lot of people might be looking forward to this movie. It's based around a book by Colleen Hoover. Which I haven't read, but I probably wouldn't mind now. I've seen the movie. It's my kind of film. It's a psychological thriller. It's a mystery and a suspense movie. It's got a bit of sexual charge in the plot line because it's all about a writer as well, which I always enjoy movies about writers. A writer who needs some help with her autobiography gets in a ghostwriter to come and help. But while this ghostwriter is in this huge house helping this other person try and write her autobiography, she finds a whole heap of letters that have been hidden, and then the secrets start to come out. And then they start to have a bit of an affair as well. It makes things even more challenging because they may or may not have already known each other in the past. It's all right. I think it's pretty good. Anne Hathaway and Dakota Johnson are pretty good together, and they're good actors. I liked it. It's called Verity.
1: Anne Hathaway, I think, is just divine.

0: Well, that's sad because I love movies. I love getting questions.
1: What was your question, Jim? Oh, we'll come back to Jim. Joy, good morning.
2: Hi, Tony.
1: Joy.
2: How are you?
1: Well, thank
2: and
1: you.
2: And Shane.
1: That's the one.
0: Hi, Joy.
2: Shane, I went to see a movie, the Farlap movie, at Hamer Hall, and they had an orchestra playing it while it was on. Beautiful.
0: Oh, I love that. I love when they do a movie and they play a live orchestra. That would have been fantastic for Farlap.
2: 11 out of 11. you should see it. It was just beautiful. And Hamer Hall, such a lovely place. I'd never been there before.
0: Yeah, but, I've been to Hamer Hall. It's a lovely place. I saw Crouching Tiger, Hidden Dragon there, that movie.
1: Yes.
0: And they had a live orchestra for that too, Joy. It was a beautiful place.
2: Yeah, well, I suggest it's a beautiful movie. I love Farlap, the story of it. When I was a kid, I went to the museum to see him.
1: We got a picture
2: of him.
1: Joy, isn't it funny that all these years later and people still have fond memories of, seeing Farlap at the museum in Melbourne, and the storyline around it still is curiosity for young people today.
2: Yeah, beautiful.
1: Joy, it's a great call. Thank you. Tell us about Digger. This is the wonderful John Goodman.
0: John Goodman plays the president in this, and Tom Cruise is also in it. This is the new Tom Cruise movie. And all I'll say, because I'm not going to give too much away, I don't think it's going to do very well at the box office, so I think it's going to be a rare Tom Cruise flop. However, it's a movie about an oil tycoon, a very rich one and very much pretentious one, played by Tom Cruise. And he's digging and he hits a plate, one of the plates under our Earth, and it causes a huge, huge environmental problem and he has to fix it somehow. So that's where John Goodman comes in, who, if you've seen lately, doesn't look like John Goodman. He's lost a lot of weight.
1: He looks like a different guy.
0: I saw people walking out of this movie the other day when I was watching it. We had a preview screening of it early in the week, and I'm not surprised. Remember Dr. Strangelove, the movie that Stanley Kubrick made back in the 60s?
1: I don't know that I've seen it. Should have, or if I have, I've forgotten about it.
0: Well, it was a satire on war, and Peter Sellers, he played various parts in the movie, and there was a big cast, and it was quite funny and well done, and it's a classic. But this is kind of Tom Cruise's Dr. Strangelove, although it doesn't work anything like that movie did. It's all about environment and climate change. It's almost like a lecture at times because there are monologues galore in this. It's supposed to be funny. It's not. And it's hard to watch. I didn't leave, but I can understand why other people did. And then on the way out, there was people loving it, thought it was really good. I'm on the fence with it. I got through it, but I probably won't watch it again. It's a tough watch. So Digger is the new Tom Cruise movie. He doesn't look like Tom Cruise. He sounds a little bit like him at times, but he is putting on a voice as well. I think they all thought they were going to get a big Oscar winner here. It's not going to happen, put it that way.
1: John Goodman, for a moment, played in a role as President of the United States in which TV series?
0: Well, if it was a movie, I'd probably know straight away, but I do not know. He played a president in television series.
1: I hope I've got this right and haven't made a complete goose of myself yet again. He filled in for the then president in this series, who was ill, and they had to, I think, so John Goodman came in as the president.
0: Okay.
1: Sworn in, and I reckon people across Australia will go, oh, we know exactly what it was.
0: Is it the West Wing, maybe?
1: Oh, it is. Yes. I think it was the West Wing.
0: That's an absolute guess.
1: How did you land on that so quickly?
0: Well, when you said that was he was sworn in. Yeah. And-

0: Yeah. That's a very popular show, The West Wing, where Martin Sheen played the president.
1: Yeah, it was brilliant.
0: So that sounds like something that show would have done, brought in another really big actor sort of to step in and do that role for a little while or something.
1: And they got John Goodman, who was still a larger John Goodman than he is now.
0: Yeah, well, it's only been recently that he's had a big change in his weight, and I liked him in The Big Lebowski with Jeff Bridges. That was a very funny movie, that one. He was his sidekick in that, Jeff Bridges and him.
1: When we come back, we'll have a look at a One Mile, Chapter 1 and 2, new movies on Paramount, and really good thing coming up on Netflix. That's still to come. It's all part of Australia Overnight.
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1: Hello, hello, hello. Shane A. Bassett, every Thursday we look at some of the shows, some of the movies, things that may just spike a little bit of interest. At One Mile, Chapter 1 and 2, what do we need to know about it?
0: I was told about these and I was told not to watch them because they were terrible. And I thought, well, I'm going to watch them because it looked all right to me. I watched the trailer. And One Mile Chapter 1 and One Mile Chapter 2 are two movies. I watched them back to back and I thought they were pretty good. About a father and a daughter. The daughter's going around to different colleges. She's at that age now. She's looking for a college to go to, and her dad's taking her around. They haven't got a real close relationship, but they're coming back together because he's a special forces soldier and he's away from home a lot, so she doesn't like that. Anyway, they have their differences at the start, but they do start getting along and they end up having to stay in a campsite. because they're out, sort of out away, a long way from home, and to go to this college where they're going is a bit longer than they thought. And they're staying at this campsite, but they've been set up. They were told to go there by this friendly person at a local store, and they end up, the girl gets kidnapped. So dad's going to go after these people who's taken his daughter. It ends up being this cult, and they're off this little, they're on this little island just off the British Columbia in Vancouver, Canada, and he sets out to save his daughter. Cause, yeah, it's pretty good. I mean, it's not perfect, but it's both chapter one and chapter two I thought were good movies if you've got Paramount Plus.
1: Say hello to Simon. You have a quick question, Simon?
9: Yeah, I watched a movie the other day, Shane, and it was called Insomnia with Al Pacino and Robin Williams.
0: I know it well. Yeah, really good movie. That's a Christopher Nolan movie, the guy who did The Odyssey. Yeah, and it had a Robin Williams in a dramatic role, and Al Pacino was terrific. They're out solving a murder in Alaska, and he can't get used to it being daylight for like 20 hours a day while he's trying to solve a murder. Good movie, mate. Insomnia. I recommend it.
1: East of Eden, new to Netflix?
0: It is. It is the 71st anniversary of James Dean's death, since he passed away in a fatality. While he was in his Porsche, and he'd made some of the, you know, he only did a couple of movies, but all of them were great, including Giant, Rebel Without a Cause, and he also made a movie called East of Eden, which is based on a John Steinbeck novel. Now, it's been done before, little independent movies and a TV miniseries from the 80s, but this is a huge production. It's on Netflix. It's a new version of it, and it's got Florence Pugh. It's a miniseries. I don't know how many episodes it goes for. I've only seen the opening two episodes, and it's quality. Really, really good. It's a lot of it's visual. What I've seen so far, you don't look at your phone while you're watching this show. You've got to watch it because it's just beautifully shot. But Florence Pugh and the cast around her, really good. So I recommend East of Eden, and maybe go back and watch the James Dean movie as well if you're not familiar with the story.
1: All right, just a quickie. I made mention briefly a couple of days ago on the program. Watch a thing called Cadillac Records from 2008, biographical drama film, and it deals with Leonard Chess and the musicians that he surrounded himself, including Muddy Waters and Etta James, and how he started the record company. And it's really quite clever, and how he introduced, you know, people like Chuck Berry at that time, when it was really unsexy to have any, African American in those roles.
0: I've not seen the movie, but I've seen a bit about it because Beyonce is in that movie.
1: She is in it. Memory. And it's called Cadillac Records. It's about 10 years old, but gee, I got to tell you, I loved it.
0: Yeah, Adrian Brody, I think, is in it too, who's won a couple of Oscars. So it's something that I've never watched, but I know of, and I might have to watch it, thanks to you, Tony.
1: Yeah, thank you. It's another one that I've handballed to you. Happy to do it.
0: Well, you keep telling me about the agency, and I'm glad that you are, but I've got to find time to sit down and watch
1: that. I know. That's
0: season two.
1: And listeners graciously send to both you and I things and links to shows that we should watch. You and I would never leave the studio.
0: I love that. I love getting questions. I'm on the weekend as well, as you know, and people call up, and just like we had our callers this morning, letting me know what to watch or what any questions, I welcome it.
1: It's great. Nice to talk to you, son. Thank you.
0: Thank you very much, Tony. Have a great day, everyone.
1: You too. Thank you. Shane A. Bassett, we catch up with you on a Thursday morning, part of Australia overnight. In Sydney right now, 15 degrees, top of 29. For your brand new Thursday, Melbourne 21, heading for 22, some rain around. Brisbane, hello, 13 degrees, 25 on the way. Perth, 11, 20. Adelaide, 18, top of 21. And for those in beautiful Hobart, hello, 12 degrees, shower or two, 21, your way.
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1: Steve, you can only do the brekkie if your name starts with a J. James Willis, the 2GB in Sydney. The brekkie show about to get underway. In Brisbane, 4BC, Jason Matthews, good morning. And 3OW brekkie with Jimmy. Jimmy and Marco. Look at that. All J's. The J's. Coming up. That's next breakfast. Have a great day. Look forward to your company midnight tonight. Straight around.
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25: It's 7 degrees in Canberra, 11 in the Snowy Mountains and 11 degrees in Goulburn. From the Capital Radio Newsroom, good morning. I'm Tia Priest-Willamott. Passengers and crew have helped restrain a pilot who allegedly stabbed the captain of a commercial flight over the Middle East. The Fly Dubai craft was travelling from Dubai to Tel Aviv when it dropped 14,000 feet in 30 seconds after the incident in the cockpit. The Boeing 737 has landed safely in Saudi Arabia, with the pilot now in police custody. The opposition has reiterated its call for the government and coalition to work together to find budget savings they can both agree to. The Reserve Bank says government spending is too high, adding to inflationary pressures and pushing up interest rates. Latest data shows consumer prices climbed 4% over the year to August, a 0.5% increase on the July result. Shadow Treasurer Tim Wilson says the government needs to rein in its own spending.
2: It seemed like the government could spend forever and it wasn't going to be inflationary. People are now living the consequences of it, and we're just being very frank with people. The consequence is higher inflation, higher interest rates, and you go to the supermarket and you might buy the same thing, but you're paying more and you're getting less.
25: The president of the Royal Australian College of General Practitioners says the ACT's expanded digital health record is a game changer when it comes to accessing a patient's medical history. The ACT government says 91 of the territory's 127 general practices have now signed up to the DHR link, which means authorised GP staff can view patients' public health record, including recent hospital activity and medication changes. Michael Wright says more than 50,000 Canberrans have provided their consent to be included in the system.
3: As a GP, often a patient will get discharged from hospital, they'll come into the clinic, and then we often don't have all the information we need, you know, whether that's their discharge summary or potentially their pathology result, and we spend a lot of time chasing around trying to find it. And so this program, through the digital health record and this link, which means that GPs can sign up to access the information for their patients from hospital, is a really great step forward.
25: A Chinese national charged with foreign interference in Canberra has had the charge dropped in court. Jeff Tyler reports.
4: The man was charged in February with one count of reckless foreign interference by the Australian Counter Foreign Interference Task Force. He was accused of covertly collecting information about a Canberra Buddhist association on behalf of a foreign principal. He was one of three Chinese nationals charged over the matter. However, his charge has been dropped in the ACT Magistrates Court. The two others facing the charge will have their matters returned to court in December. Jeff Tyler, Capital Radio News.
25: And British police have asked prosecutors to consider charging 54 people and 20 organisations over the 2017 Grenfell Tower fire. Evidence files have now been submitted after a 9-year investigation into the disaster, which killed 72 people.
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25: The Green Machine's Ethan Sanders has been named the 2026 NRL Rookie of the Year. Sanders receiving the award at the annual Daily M Awards, thanking the Raiders for bringing him out of his comfort zone. The young half beat Cooper Clark and Ollie Pascoe. Meanwhile, a wheelchair-bound Nathan Cleary was crowned the NRL's greatest player at the awards. Not able to attend as he recovers from the first of at least two ankle surgeries, Cleary accepted the award by video message. Tamika Upton was crowned the NRLW Player of the Year for a third time. And that's the latest from the Capital Radio Newsroom.
13: 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Canberra's hot. 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
25: Mostly sunny today, a top of 26, rain tomorrow and 20 degrees, 19 the top on Saturday and more rain forecast, then 20 and partly cloudy conditions expected for your Sunday. Right now it's 7 degrees in Throsby, 7 degrees in Barton and it's currently 6 degrees in Greenway.
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0: This is Ian Meikle, editor of Canberra City News. 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
6: Now on 2CC and across the capital, this is Canberra's Best Breakfast with Stephen Senatiempa. 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
7: Good morning, Canberra. It's 24 to 6 on this Thursday, the 1st of October. Good to be with you this morning. 6255 1206, the number if you want to join us, or get us via text on 0488 266 266 and let us know what's on your mind, Canberra. Well, once again, small business cops it in the neck from today onwards. And whilst the government is out there crowing about this, and every single government MP has been on social media for the last few days pretending that they've done something for you, millions of Australian consumers from today won't face additional fees at checkout counters following a nationwide ban on credit and debit card surcharges that comes into effect this morning. Now, of course, the banks imposed this on small businesses yesterday, a day early. But you think this, you might think this is a good thing. So when you go to your cafe and you buy your cup of coffee and say it's $5 or $6 and the bill is actually $5.05 because the credit charge surcharge has been added, and you think, oh, how dare they do that to me? You've got to remember that 5 cents that they have been charging you, they've got to pay to their bank. So what has the government done here? Have they stopped the banks from charging it to small business? No, no. The banks will still charge small business, but the small business isn't allowed to pass that cost on to you transparently anymore. So what they'll now have to do is just put their price of everything up. So let's say, let's talk about a cup of coffee where, you know, it might have been $5.05. Well, it's now going to be $5.50 because businesses are not going to put their prices up by 5 cents to cover the surcharge. So we will cop it in the neck. Small businesses will cop it in the neck, and the government can pretend they're doing something for us. Now, we know that small business is struggling at the moment. I don't care about Coles and Woolies. They can make their own arrangements. But if you're a small retail shop, a small hospitality outlet, or, you know, any kind of small business, you've now got to absorb the cost of the credit card surcharges that the bank will still charge you, or you've got to put your prices up. Now, let's put that in the context of the fact that electricity prices have gone up, gas prices have gone up, staffing costs, particularly here in the ACT, have gone up, cost of insurance, particularly here in the ACT, has gone up, including workers' comp insurance. We've got this ridiculous long service leave scheme that we're bringing in place that is going to hurt small business again. And on top of that, the Australian Tax Office has decided we're going after small businesses right now while they're on their knees. If we can't break a few more of them, well, we'll die trying. This is the environment that small businesses operate in at the moment. And I know there'll be people out there, and we've asked the question on our social media feeds today, do you agree with this government decision to ban credit card surcharges? And I'm sure that there'll be a whole bunch of high-paid public servants out there who'll say, this is fantastic that we're bringing small business to their knees because it's their fault. But I want you to understand what's really happening here. The big banks that make exorbitant profits each and every year are allowed to charge small businesses for the privilege of putting their money in their own bank. So every time you go and tap and go or pay with your credit card, that small business has to pay the bank a fee for the privilege of taking your money. Now, they were allowed to charge you whatever that fee was. Not more, not less, but whatever that fee was, they could pass it on to you. Now they're not allowed to do that anymore. So they've got to find another way of paying that. Because the reality is, and I was speaking to one small business manager yesterday, who said this is going to equate to somewhere in the vicinity of $2,000 a month extra. They've now got to find somewhere. On top of the $3,000 a month they've got to find for other things. The cost of goods is going up. Because petrol's going through the roof, diesel's going through the roof, a lot of their suppliers are now charging fuel levies. And now they've got to cop another charge on top of this so that our government could pretend it's doing something for us. This is, I sometimes come in here and shake my head. And I know I'll get emails and texts about having my cranky pants on again. Well, on behalf of small business, I am cranky because they are the backbone of this country. They are the largest employer in this country. And at every opportunity, we have a federal and territory government that is trying to bring them to their knees. We have a territory government that doesn't understand business, doesn't care about business, doesn't listen to business. And we now have a federal government occupied by a bunch of people who have never had a real job, never had to get their hands dirty, now making it even harder for those that are out there trying to build something in this country. Now, we know we're in the midst of a productivity crisis, and the people who are out there trying to be productive are the ones that are being cut off at the knees. How does that make sense in any world? And then on top of that, we have a government that is so broke that it's told the Australian Tax Office to go out and target small businesses. Now, we're going to talk about this later on this morning, but we now have a story from the Tax Office to say that the 1,000 largest companies in Australia failed to pay a single dollar of income tax in the last financial reporting period, so we'll go after small business. How does that make sense in any world? If you can explain it to me, I'd love to hear from you. 6255 1206 is the number. Let's get talking, Canberra.
9: Who am I? I'm the unsilent majority, big mouth.
7: Now, there are other things to talk about this morning. Property prices are expected to experience a significant contraction when the September figures come out, the sixth consecutive month of national house price declines amidst a severe tightening of household borrowing capacity. So we've crashed the property market. Interest rates are going up. First home buyers can't afford to get into the market even at the lower rates. Investors are exiting the marketplace because we've decided that anyone who owns an investment property is an evil billionaire. Renters are now struggling because their rents are going through the roof because there's less rental properties in the market. Again, this comes back to basic economics. And I keep saying this, I learnt this stuff in high school. And I imagine you did too. And once upon a time, we used to do our times tables every morning. I don't know if kids do that anymore. If you're a school teacher, let me know. Do you do times tables every morning like we used to? Because if the government, if members of our government actually did their times tables every morning, they'd be able to work out the basic maths, that if you have less of something, it becomes more expensive. It's just, again, year 10 economics. Ah, goodness me, if only I was allowed to swear on air. 6255 1206. Well, I guess we dodged a little bit of a bullet yesterday. The Greens have elected a new leader federally. David Shoebridge is now the new leader. He beat Maureen Faruqi and Sarah Hanson-Young. Now, I'm not suggesting David Shoebridge is the greatest politician in the country, but if the choice was him or Maureen Faruqi and Sarah Hanson-Young, I think David Shoebridge is probably the best option. He's now decided that he wants to replace Labor as the main left-wing party. God help us all. Although, having said that, the left wing of the Labor Party has probably tried to make that happen anyway. Maureen Faruqi has already come out and, you know, it's all about racism, apparently, not the fact that she's not up to the job. And Sarah Hanson-Young, who, you know, thought that a TV show was a Navy documentary. Our national fuel specifications have come into effect today, altering the country's international fuel procurement framework. All diesel supplied across the country must comply with a minimum flashpoint standard of 61.5 degrees, reversing a temporary emergency threshold of 60.5. So there we go. We'll push diesel prices up again. Look, there's plenty of other things to talk about this morning. If you want to have a chat, 6255 1206. Bill and Matt will get to you very, very shortly. If you want to send us an email, head to 2cc.net.au and click on the feedback icon. It is almost 5:45.
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25: Passengers and crew have helped restrain a pilot who allegedly stabbed the captain of a commercial flight over the Middle East. The opposition has reiterated its call for the government and coalition to work together to find budget savings they can both agree to. And the president of the Royal Australian College of General Practitioners says the ACT's expanded digital health record is a game changer when it comes to accessing a patient's medical history. And in sport, the Green Machine's Ethan Sanders has been named the 2026 NRL Rookie of the Year.
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7: It's 11 and a half minutes to six, breezy and warm with clouds and some of the high 25 today. It sounds nice, doesn't it? Cloudy with a shower late this evening with a low of 13 degrees. Right now, some clouds and 5 degrees, feels like 7 degrees. The air quality's poor because there's not a lot of wind around. Easterly winds 2 kilometres an hour. Tomorrow, though, cooler with a bit of morning rain, a top of 17 degrees. The weekend, a couple of morning thunderstorms and 17 on Saturday. Partly sunny with a few showers and 19 on Sunday. 6255 1206 is the number.
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7: Bill from Rivette, good morning.
29: Good morning, Steve. How are you?
7: Good. What can we do for you?
29: I've got a bit of an issue here at Rivette. We've applied to get some extra parking for the shopping centre because it's pretty hectic here. We have four childcare centres in Barangaroo.
7: Yeah.
29: But the government decided instead of giving us public toilets and extra parking, they give us a Syrian church for 168 people with only 27 parking slots.
7: Right, okay. Right, look, I'm not familiar with the area. I'll have to come and have a look, Bill, but I do appreciate you raising it with us. Well, I'll come down and have a look at it, and then we might sort of try and deal with that next week on the program. Matt from Manuka, good morning.
30: Morning, Stephen. How are you?
7: Good, mate.
30: Good, mate. Just ringing in regards to your comments about the surcharge.
7: Yeah.
30: I run a small business, I think I have done for 40 years.
7: Yep.
30: Our surcharge was cut off on the 22nd of September by the bank.
7: Oh, really? So yep. More than a week earlier than it was supposed to.
30: Yes.
7: Yeah. So can I just explain what I mean when I say that? Is that what because the banks control your FPOS machines, they've taken the surcharges off and are not allowing you to charge it, but they're still charging you?
30: Correct.
7: Yeah.
30: 100%. Right. And when I questioned it, they said, we've got so many to do, we're doing it, we're just rolling it out in stages. And if you can continue charging the surcharge, but you'll manually have to calculate it.
7: So, Matt, what sort of business do you run?
30: I've got the news agency there.
7: Okay, so, and most of your purchases would be fairly small turnover, so what sort of extra impost is this going to put on your business?
30: We think we've calculated to be between $16,000 and $18,000 a year.
7: How do you make that up selling newspapers and lotto tickets?
30: Well, the problem you got, Stephen, is in my line of work, a lot of our prices are fixed.
7: Yeah.
30: So I can't add that price to that surcharge to a price of a newspaper or a lottery ticket, magazine, cards. So I've got to cop it.
7: Goodness me. Matt, I feel for you, mate, but I appreciate you calling in. The problem I see here, though, is there's a lot of consumers don't understand this and think that, you know, businesses are ripping them off by charging these fees. They're not. They've got to pay them to their bank. Now, the fees have been reduced slightly, but it's still a cost to business that they're now not allowed to pass on. And if you listen, Matt's a classic example. He's right. You go to a newsagent, most of the prices of things that he's got, he doesn't set the price of these things. The price of the Canberra Times is what it is. The price of the Australian is what it is. The price of a Hallmark greeting card is what it is. How does he now make this $18,000 a year back? 6255-1206 is the number. Give us a call. Fairly big show planned for you this morning. We'll catch up with Simon Croft from the Housing Industry Association shortly to talk National Work Safety Month. Ken Irvine from Ziggy's will join us to talk about what's good in the markets this weekend. And Gail Freeman from Gail Freeman & Co. is going to talk to us about this ATO targeting of small business during the midst of this cost of living crisis. I mean, it's absolutely extraordinary. Before we get to that, though, let's have a look at some local news headlines. Andrew's joined me in the studio. Andrew, Michael Wright, who we speak to quite often from the RACGP, says it's a game changer, this ACT's expanded digital health record. The only problem is he probably hasn't worked out that anything that the ACT government does IT-wise doesn't work.
1: Exactly, yeah.
7: So in theory, he's right, but practice might be something else. Reactions are emerging following the resignation of the ACT's top public servant, Kathy Lee, after 12 years. Andrew Barr, of course, praised her work. Of course, she praised him before he won the last election. Look, I don't have a problem with that. Everyone's jumping. Oh, you know, she sent him a message congratulating before the votes were counted.
1: Yeah.
7: Everyone knew what the votes were going to be. Mark Parton says her departure was long overdue. Well, it's not often I agree with Mark Parton, but he's probably right. Here we go. Now, clearly he can't be right because ACT Greens Deputy Leader Andrew Braddock, yes, they have a deputy leader and there's only four of them. Andrew Braddock agrees with Mark Parton. What does that mean? What does that say about me that I'm agreeing with Mark Parton and Andrew Braddock today?
1: Dark days.
7: I might have to take a break and get somebody else to take over the show. The RSPCA is holding its biggest fundraising campaign today with every donation doubled. It's their Give to Get Them Home fundraiser. Shelter CEO Michelle Robertson says fundraising is vital to helping animals get the care they need. Yeah, okay. Fair enough.
1: Yeah, lovely.
7: Let's have a look at some sport before we move on.
2: 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Sports Shorts.
7: Nathan Cleary has won the men's Dally M medal. Tamika Upton has won the women's one. Canberra's youth soccer scene is about to get a huge boost with a new tournament coming to the ACT. The three-day ACT Youth Cup kicks off on the 9th of October at Southwall Park, featuring boys and girls in age groups from under-8s to under-16s. Organising the event, Sports Group Melbourne's Managing Director Rolando Navas says it's all to get children on the field. I'm all behind that.
1: Lovely.
7: And Brisbane's Lachie Neal is set to join Collingwood as early as Friday after formally telling the Lions he'd like to leave as a free agent. After they went to all the trouble of letting him play in the grand final, and now he's going. All right. International Coffee Day today. I can get behind that. As you know, I've been fairly stressed this week, Andrew, so coffee will help, of course, won't it?
1: Always does.
7: Yeah, I'm not sure that is true. World Vegetarian Day.
1: Yeah, if you want.
7: I won't say what I think. National Poetry Day, International Music Day. You can get behind that too. You know what? We might play a few songs today.
1: Yeah, let's go for it.
7: Actually, it's a pretty busy show. We might not have room. Bring Your Bible to School Day. National Black Dog Day. But this is not about mental health. This is actually about black dogs.
1: Yeah, yeah.
7: So, like, if you've got a black dog, give him a pat. Sausage Day. Well, I'll have to take some of Joe Battichotto's CBR Meats Italian sausages out of the freezer. Lincolnshire Day, which honours the uprising of Roman Catholics against the Church of England in Lincolnshire in the 1530s. International Day of Older Persons. World Postcard Day. Do postcards still exist?
1: Yes, they do, but it's very niche.
7: Yeah, like because the Insomniac writes me little cards all the time, which is really lovely.
1: Yeah.
7: Not postcards, but...
1: Little...
7: Yeah.
1: Yeah.
7: I don't know if she's listening at the moment. She's actually in hospital. Willy Wonka Day. We got any chocolate left in the...
1: We sure do.
7: In the stash drawer?
1: Yeah, yeah, let's go for it.
7: National Pumpkin Spice Day. Oh, we can do without that. Although, when we talk to Ken from Ziggy's, they've got
1: the pumpkins. The Halloween
7: pumpkins, yeah. World Bluegrass Day. Yeehaw. Get a bit of banjo going. International Raccoon Appreciation Day. They make good hats. Model T Day. They come in every colour you like as long as it's black. International Ethical Hackers Day, National Fire Pup Day. Hey, Robbie's a fiery, he listens to us. Do firehouses still have like a Dalmatian? Or do we ever do that in Australia? ROK Alliance Day, I don't know what that is. National Lace Day, I love a bit of lace. CD Player Day, I don't have one anymore. National Green City Day, well, we pretend to be one here in Canberra. Oh, yeah. International Gorcha Day, which is a genetic disease. Ukraine Defender Day, so Slava Ukraini to all of our Ukrainian listeners, and we do have many. And China National Day. Now we've run out of time to do famous birthdays.
1: Oh.
7: There you go. It was a busy morning. Thanks to Matt and Bill, but I do appreciate the calls. 6:30.
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25: It's 5 degrees in Canberra, mostly sunny today, going for a top of 26. From the Capital Radio Newsroom, good morning, I'm Tia Priest-Willamott. Passengers have described how bystanders leapt into action to respond to a mid-air crisis on a plane from Dubai to Tel Aviv. One of the pilots stabbed the other in an apparent attempt to crash the plane. Crew members and passengers managed to detain the attacker before the flight landed safely. This man says he was on the aircraft and a relief pilot stepped up to avert disaster.
0: There were two spare pilots who were supposed to operate the next flight. The relief pilots are European, one of them British, who entered and pulled the aircraft up, pulled the yoke, stabilised the plane and landed us in Saudi Arabia.
25: That translation thanks to the BBC. New Greens leader David Shoebridge is blaming Labor's failures for the rise of One Nation. Senator Shoebridge has taken over the role following Larissa Waters' resignation. He's considered a moderate compared to his main leadership rival, Maureen Faruqi. Senator Shoebridge says he hopes to deliver real change.
6: But as you travel around the country, the call I'm not hearing is what do we want? Gradual change. When do we want it? In due course. That is the dead politics of Labor. It's the dead politics of the coalition. And we are not here to make the Labor Party any better. The Greens are here to replace them.
25: The RSPCA is holding its biggest fundraising campaign today, with every donation being doubled. The annual Give to Get Them Home fundraiser will see donations matched by local donors, businesses and national partners as the RSPCA aims to raise $300,000. Shelter CEO Michelle Robertson says fundraising is vital to helping animals get the care they need.
9: If you donate $5 or $10 or $50 or however much you're able to provide, that is doubled, which is really, you know, that I think that's pretty cool. So I'm hoping that our community, as they always do, will get behind us.
25: And Canberra's youth soccer scene is about to get a huge boost with a new tournament coming to the ACT. The three-day ACT Youth Cup kicks off on October 9th at Southwell Park, featuring boys and girls in age groups from under 8s to under 16s. Organising the event is Sports Group Melbourne's. The group's managing director, Roland Navas, says it's all to get children on the field.
10: Pretty simple, just basically to provide more opportunities for young boys and girls to play football. As simple as that, to be honest. We've been doing it in other parts of Australia and New Zealand, and we thought we'd bring it to the ACT.
19: The latest finance report.
25: The Dow Jones is down 287 points this morning at 51,062. Gold is selling at $4,152 an ounce, and one Australian dollar is buying 69.45 US cents.
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25: Nathan Cleary has capped a horror week by claiming his maiden Dally M medal, accepting the honour from his couch as he recovers from a badly broken leg suffered in the Panthers' loss to the Knights. In a video message, the star playmaker says he's grateful for the outpouring of support since the injury.
20: I can't thank everyone enough for the messages they've sent through and the support I've felt. In terms of being able to win the Dally M award, I'm super grateful for that as well.
25: Meanwhile, the Green Machine's Ethan Sanders has taken out the NRL Rookie of the Year award, beating Cooper Clarke and Ollie Pascoe. And some rival clubs in the English Premier League are pushing for Manchester City's punishment for financial breaches to be handed down this season, despite a lengthy appeal process expected from City. And that's the latest from the Capital Radio Newsroom.
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21: Act 2 AGL is lighting up moments, connecting people and sparking imaginations right across the region. Act 2 AGL, the energy for around here. Morning, I'm Marty Cole with the latest Canberra traffic. Reports of a breakdown at Western on Cotter Road. It's in the city-bound lanes just after Streeton Drive. Some debris on the Tuggeranong Parkway in the northbound lanes near the Arboretum, and also debris on the Barton Highway to be aware of. It's Round Hall just near the border crossing. It's spring season at Freedom. 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
28: 59 37. 2CC Weather. Alexander Watson Insulation. Canberra's hot. Your house doesn't have to be.
25: Mostly sunny today, a top of 26. Rain tomorrow and 20 degrees. 19 the top on Saturday and more rain forecast, then 20 and partly cloudy conditions expected for your Sunday. Right now it's 5 degrees in Hall, 5 degrees in Dixon, and it's currently 5 degrees in Pierce.
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7: It is 6:07 on this Thursday, the 1st of October. Good to be with you this morning. Give us a call, 6255-1206. Well, we dodged a little bit of a bullet yesterday. As you know, Larissa Waters, the Greens leader in the National Parliament, Federal Parliament, I should say, stepped down for health issues. The Greens have now elected a new leader from amongst their 11, and yes, I shake my head when I think there's 11 Greens in the Federal Parliament. But it could have been Sarah Hanson-Young or Maureen Faruqi. Thankfully, it's David Shoebridge. Now, I'm not suggesting that David Shoebridge is the shining light of political leadership. I mean, this is the bloke that does TikTok videos complaining about getting pulled over by random breath testing units when he's heading up to Nimbin or Byron Bay for some music festival. I wonder why they check for drugs on the way into that. But at least he's a little bit more sensible than some of his colleagues. He's, of course, the brother of Michael Shoebridge, who we speak to quite often from Strategic Analysis Australia. But Maureen Faruqi's now come out and hit out at her party. Of course, it's racism, isn't it? Or is it misogyny? I don't know. It must be something. We've got to play some card to cover up the fact that, I mean, could you imagine if Maureen Faruqi was the leader of a political party here in Australia? Goodness me. I guess we'll wait and see. David Shoebridge says he wants to replace Labor as the main left-wing party of government. I hate to tell him that the left of the Labor Party have already done that. You can't say that, Andrew. Andrew sends me messages that I can't read out on air. Look, the political landscape is clearly changing here in Australia, and not for the better. And when we hit rock bottom, I think not at the next election, but at the election after that, I think things will start to come back to normal. I hope I'm right. I'm not holding my breath. 6255-1206.
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7: The cheapest unleaded today is at the Mobil Queanbeyan Metro, Queanbeyan Pearl Energy, Queanbeyan, $2.27.9. 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
7: My idiot mate sending me text messages while I'm on air. The Housing Industry Association is using National Safe Work Month to highlight major improvements in workplace safety across residential building over the past two decades. The HIA's Chief Executive of Industry and Policy, Simon Croft, joins us. Simon, good morning.
1: Good morning, Stephen.
7: Look, one of the things, there's somebody that used to work in the building industry, well, granted, nearly 20 years ago, the safety improvements have been dramatic probably over the last three decades. We still try to make it hard for builders to actually get their job done, though, don't they? I remember when I was working in the steel building industry that WorkSafe New South Wales insisted that my roofers had to wear steel cap boots when they were working on a roof until we explained to them that was actually more dangerous than not wearing them.
1: We do, Stephen. It is very hard, difficult, and the complexity of the regulations over the past two decades is probably

0: not? You know, the answer was clearly no in most cases. When you had, you know, one of them was, and you've probably seen the picture, a large forklift lifting a small forklift and then a bloke on a ladder on the tines of the small forklift. Now, clearly that's not a safe way to do things. But, you know, I mean, there are ways that professionals can get things done efficiently without putting themselves in danger.
1: Yeah, absolutely. And you know, we're trying to highlight as part of National Safe Work Month that over the past decade, workplace injuries and fatalities have reduced by 24%, and that's a really positive thing. But, you know, safety is for life, and we need to ensure that ongoing improvements and, you know, making sure the regulations are fit for purpose, and also, you know, the industry is well-trained, well-educated, and, you know, they're every day that they're looking to strive to improve the practices. But also, let's look at the tools and the systems and also how they can continue to evolve. And, you know, and it's not just about the physical risks as well, Stephen. You know, there's the latent risks about, you know, dust diseases,
0: yeah,
1: as well as mental health risks as well that are on site. So all that forms part of your safe management systems on, you know, that builders and the tradies need to navigate.
0: One of the other things that you've talked about is the new construction methods. And we're now going to, I mean, the talk all is about modular construction. And sadly, politicians are using that as a crutch. But it is a reality that it's going to make things safer.
1: Yeah, modern methods of construction, be it either full prefab off-site or just wall systems, floor systems, roof systems. You know, there's continued innovation happening, but also in the tools and the equipment that's coming out. You know, the hand tools and the power tools that we have now are you know, dramatically different to the ones we had two decades ago.
0: Just a question off notice. We also heard this morning that house prices have slumped for the 6 month in a row. This can't be good for the building industry either.
1: No, it's not, Stephen. And we've seen that new home sales, and we did our report, and over the past 4 months, new home sales are down by 20%. And in the month of August alone, 10%. And that was before, you know, yesterday's decision on another interest rate rise. Mm. And we've also seen other challenges. You know, you just mentioned earlier the diesel prices. So, you know, that's essential for running of our utes and our businesses. And those prices, and we're starting to see some of those fuel surcharges coming back online. And this, you know, this latest thing about the credit card surcharges, you know, something that's a bit of a sleeper for the industry, because whilst we don't have as many transactions as going to a cafe, you know, we have high value transactions about buying a load of concrete for a build or a pack of timber, and you know, we're likely to see increases in prices. And when we're operating under fixed price contracts, none of that's you know, good for business conditions or operations.
0: If only we had politicians that have actually had real jobs. Simon, good to talk to you. We'll catch up again soon.
1: Yeah, thanks, Stephen. Appreciate it.
0: All the best. Simon Croft, Chief Executive Industry and Policy for the Housing Industry Association. We'll catch up with Caitlin Powell from the Daily Mail next for the European Report, and then we'll have a look at what's good in the markets with Ken Irvine from Ziggy's. It's 6:15.
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8: New Greens leader David Shoebridge is blaming Labor's failures for the rise of One Nation. The RSPCA is holding its biggest fundraising campaign today, with every donation doubled. And Canberra's youth soccer scene is about to get a huge boost with a new tournament coming to the ACT. And in

0: Sport, Nathan Cleary has capped a horror week by claiming his maiden Dally M medal.
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2: This week at IGA, Primo shortcut rindless bacon, 750 grams, half price, just $8.40. That's worth pulling over for. Ends October 6 at participating stores, excludes IGA local grocer. Morning, I'm Marty Cole with the latest Canberra traffic. Emergency crews are on site at Belconnen, attending to a house fire. It's on Hagon Place. Shouldn't cause too many delays for traffic. Still reports of some debris on the Tuggeranong Parkway in the northbound lanes near the Arboretum. Debris on the Barton Highway near the border. And a reminder, the Molonglo River Bridge remains close to traffic both ways. The Snooze Flash Sale is on now with 20 to 50% off an amazing range. Hurry, the Snooze Flash Sale must end Sunday. It's amazing what a little snooze can do.
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7: It's 19 and a half past six. Our daily food dilemma on social media today. Chicken tenders versus chicken nuggets. If you can only choose one, which way are you going? I'm going chicken tenders. Probably the hot and spicy ones from KFC, I reckon. I love the hot and spicy. Then I regret it after I eat it, of course, but, you know, that's just the way. We're expecting a breezy and warm day with clouds and sun, a high of 25 degrees today. Right now, clouds and sun at 6 degrees, but feels like 7 degrees. Time to have a look at what's happening in Europe this morning.
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7: And the delightful Caitlin Powell from the Daily Mail joins us. Good morning, Caitlin.
8: Good morning, Stephen.
7: Lots to talk about this morning. We touched on this yesterday, the speech from Andy Burnham at the Labor conference. It is conference season. Kemi Badenoch backs up today, is that right, or is she next week?
8: Yeah, they're in the coming week, so we don't have them all in 1 week. They do spread out. So we've already had reform, I believe, and this is obviously Andy Burnham's first speech to the Labour conference as party leader and prime minister. So it's a very significant moment for him. It's been widely well received in political circles in terms of his delivery. People have said that sort of the oratory style, the way he spoke, really communicated with people both in Parliament and outside for his plain speaking. He didn't sort of overpromise. He just laid out his plans, and significantly a lot of his plans would be for after a general election, and people appreciated the fact that any of these changes are something that the UK would be voting on for a lot of the time. So that's sort of the good news. He then has raised some significant changes that he wants to see. He wants to sort of possibly change the electoral system. People are speculating this could include getting rid of the first-past-the-post general election format that we have, you know, the basic majority.
7: That's actually going to work better for the Conservatives, isn't it?
8: It's going to work better for me. And there has been a lot of criticism, but obviously it's a long used system in the UK, so that's a significant change. There are discussions of the triple lock on pensions and how that will work. Again, that isn't projected to change if at all until 2030. So again, after a possible general election. And the big subject in the last 24 hours has been how the UK would treat the European Union. He was very strong in his speech about how he said Brexit hasn't worked, to which there was a lot of surprise. But he told numerous interviews afterwards that there's nothing set in stone. He hasn't ruled out any options. This could be full EU membership or customs union membership, single market membership, or even the associate membership that Canada has been offered, though no one really knows what that means at this point. But he's basically looking at all the different ways that this can approach. And of course, that has riled up Nigel Farage, who will be speaking on this issue, and why this is a flaw, given Nigel Farage was a big supporter and campaigner for Brexit in the first place.
7: Okay. Now, what's the latest with these UK terror arrests? Five men arrested, released on bail. All the intelligence agencies saying, oh, no, we knew it was coming, but they let them get within 400 metres of the airbase.
8: Yes, and residents have said to the BBC that they feel rather like sitting ducks, is the description. Because, as you say, these five men were arrested on suspicion of the preparation of a terrorist act. And these are three vans spotted near Gloucestershire RAF base, RAF Fairford, which is sort of where the US military operates. Mm. So we know that an anonymous resident from the area said she could not fault the quick response of UK authorities and described them as calm, thorough and precise. And that's something that police have, you know, been very grateful for. We do know that Prime Minister Andy Burnham has said the government believes Iran played a part in this incident. But again, we have very little beyond that. The only other information that sort of will leave those residents feeling relieved is that there was sort of a quantity of petrol, but no explosive devices were found during the searches. But it does just leave this sort of uneasiness in the air, is the quote. It seems as if they were absolutely aware of something, but no information was passed on to locals until it was in full swing. One local resident has said, we were left feeling like sitting ducks. As I said, was that main quote. And whether it was a dummy run staged or a real threat, the locals just wish that, you know, given there's this huge military base right next door, they deserve some form of sort of correspondence and care beyond sort of basic statements.
7: It's going to be fascinating to see how that all plays out. Now, Manchester City, here we go, talking about Manx again after Andy Burnham. They're in some real problem with some financial breaches in the FA. Look, I just think everybody who's above Liverpool on the ladder should be banned. That's the easy way to fix this.
8: Yes, and this is, you know, good news if you're a Liverpool fan.
7: Yeah.
8: But very bad news for Man City. And this has been going on for a long time. It's worth flagging that this investigation has been going on for years. And it all surrounds sort of allegations which have now been ruled as true by the English Premier League, that the club arranged sort of sham, is the quote, contracts and agreements to sort of artificially inflate its revenues and reduce its costs. And this happened. All these charges they've been found guilty of are sort of serious breaches relating to sort of between 2009 to 2010. And then 2017 to 2018 football seasons. What's been interesting is the club has continued to deny the breaches, according to Sky Sports, with the chief executive calling the process a Premier League conspiracy theory in a video message to players and staff. The club is due to appeal against the ruling. They have until Friday, so we haven't had any official news on whether that appeal has come through yet. But we wait to see what happens there.
7: See, the problem here is even if they are deducted points and or relegated, Arsenal then go to the top of the ladder. Now, Brighton, Brentford and Leeds, I'm not overly concerned about them because they're not going to stay there. But Liverpool's going to be running second to Arsenal. I don't know if that's worse than running third to Manchester City.
8: It's all bad news for you this morning, Stephen. Oh, I'm sorry.
7: And I've had a rotten week too. So it's, anyway. Yeah. Oh, look, Stephen Payos from FIFA listens in. If he is listening, Steve, give us a call and let us know what your thoughts on all of this are. Caitlin, great to talk to you. We'll catch up again next week.
8: Thanks so much.
7: All the best. Caitlin Power from the Daily Mail back with us next week to talk all things UK, but for all the Liverpool fans out there. It's 27 and a half minutes past six. We'll catch up with Ken Irvine from Ziggy's Fresh to find out what's good in the markets this weekend next.
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0: It's 5 degrees in Canberra, mostly sunny today, going for a top of 26. From the Capital Radio Newsroom, good morning. I'm Tia Priest-Willamott. Passengers have described how bystanders leapt into action to respond to a mid-air crisis on a plane from Dubai to Tel Aviv. One of the pilots stabbed the other in an apparent attempt to crash the plane. Crew members and passengers managed to detain the attacker before the flight landed safely. This man says he was on the aircraft and a relief pilot stepped up to avert disaster.
16: There were two spare pilots who were supposed to operate the next flight. The relief pilots are European, one of them British, who entered and pulled the aircraft up, pulled the yoke, stabilised the plane and landed us in Saudi Arabia.
0: That translation thanks to the BBC. New Greens leader David Shoebridge is blaming Labor's failures for the rise of One Nation. Senator Shoebridge has taken over the role following Larissa Waters' resignation. He's considered a moderate compared to his main leadership rival, Maureen Faruqi. Senator Shoebridge says he hopes to deliver real change.
17: But as you travel around the country, the call I'm not hearing is what do we want? Gradual change. When do we want it? In due course. That is the dead politics of Labor. It's the dead politics of the coalition. And we are not here to make the Labor Party any better. The Greens are here to replace them.
0: The RSPCA is holding its biggest fundraising campaign today, with every donation being doubled. The annual Give to Get Them Home fundraiser will see donations matched by local donors, businesses and national partners as the RSPCA aims to raise $300,000. Shelter CEO Michelle Robertson says fundraising is vital to helping animals get the care they need.
18: If you donate $5 or $10 or $50 or however much you're able to provide, that is doubled, which is really, you know, that I think that's pretty cool. So I'm hoping that our community, as they always do, will get behind us.
0: And Canberra's youth soccer scene is about to get a huge boost with a new tournament coming to the ACT. The three-day ACT Youth Cup kicks off on October 9th at Southwell Park, featuring boys and girls in age groups from under-8s to under-16s. Organising the event is Sports Melbourne's. The group's managing director, Roland Narvis, says it's all to get children on the field.
19: Pretty simple, just basically to provide more opportunities for young boys and girls to play football. As simple as that, to be honest. We've been doing it in other parts of Australia and New Zealand, and we thought we'd bring it to the ACT.
15: The latest finance report.
0: The Dow Jones is down 287 points this morning at 51,062. Gold is selling at $4,152 an ounce, and one Australian dollar is buying 69.45 US cents.
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0: Nathan Cleary has capped a horror week by claiming his maiden Dally M medal, accepting the honour from his couch as he recovers from a badly broken leg suffered in the Panthers' loss to the Knights. In a video message, the star playmaker says he's grateful for the outpouring of support since the injury.
20: I can't thank everyone enough for the messages they've sent through and the support I've felt. In terms of being able to win the Dally M award, I'm super grateful for that as well.
0: Meanwhile, the Green Machine's Ethan Sanders has taken out the NRL Rookie of the Year award, beating Cooper Clark and Ollie Pascoe. And some rival clubs in the English Premier League are pushing for Manchester City's punishment for financial breaches to be handed down this season, despite a lengthy appeal process expected from City. And that's the latest from the Capital Radio newsroom.
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2: Act2AGL is lighting up moments, connecting people and sparking imaginations right across the region. Act2AGL, the energy for around here. Morning, I'm Marty Cole with the latest Canberra traffic. Reports of a breakdown at Florey. It's on Kingsford Smith Drive, not far from the Ginninderra Drive intersection. Another reported at Western on Cottle Road, eastbound near Streeton Drive. Works still have the Molonglo River Bridge closed in both directions between Whitlam and Denman Prospect. A new estimate has the bridge reopening on Friday night from 6 p.m. We'll keep you updated. Are you looking for a new career? 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
15: 2CC weather. Alexander Watson Insulation. Canberra's hot. Your house doesn't have to be.
0: Mostly sunny today, a top of 26. Rain tomorrow and 20 degrees. 19 the top on Saturday and more rain forecast, then 20 and partly cloudy conditions expected for your Sunday. Right now it's 5 degrees in Hall, 5 degrees in Dixon, and it's currently 5 degrees in Pierce.
15: Canberra's news leader is 2CC.
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5: Good morning, Stephen. When you say I'm the man behind it, there's actually a whole team of us here. You know, we all work together.
7: Absolutely.
5: We're a real team atmosphere, and everyone contributes, but yeah, I'm probably the leader of the team, and I make me the captain.
7: Yeah, well, that's right, except when Tony's there, who's the real captain. I want to talk to you about these credit card surcharges for a moment. What kind of hit are you going to take with this?
5: Oh, Jesus. Can I name the figure on the air?
7: If you like, yeah.
5: To do that?
7: Yeah.
5: The excess of $70,000.
7: Wow. You got to sell a lot of tomatoes to make that back.
5: It's hard. It's really, really hard. You know, when you start thinking about it, we're talking about someone's job here.
7: Yeah.
5: It's a wage.
7: Extraordinary. Absolutely extraordinary. All right, let's talk about the positives, though. The cost of living crisis, as always, you can squash that for people. Red capsicums, again, extraordinary value, and I love red capsicum. You know, I actually, because the value was so good a couple of weeks ago, I just bought three of them, put them in the air fryer for 10 minutes, which it normally takes 40 minutes to do in the oven, and then I made a blended pasta sauce out of it. Absolutely sensational.
5: What a good idea.
7: Yeah.
5: That's a cracking good idea, you know that?
7: And not as sharp as tomato, not as acidic, funnily enough.
5: Let's put that in the cooking tip section of our cookbook when we make.
7: Well, that's it, because I am going to talk to you seriously about the cookbook. I'm sort of a little bit fired up about that at the moment. So, now
5: I've got terrific value for money, aren't they?
7: Oh, just
5: and quality. The quality, it's just, again, it's half what you would have paid last week.
7: Yeah.
5: When a price halves, you know you're on a winner.
7: Absolutely. And, you know, they're that perfect square capsicum. So if you're the kind of person that stuffs your capsicums, I don't, but if you do that, they'll perfectly stand up in the baking dish for you and, just magic.
5: I love when I got the really, the green stem against the red. I love the way that stands out. It just screams how fresh it is.
7: Absolutely beautiful. Now, last week it was Trust Tomatoes were the pick of the bunch, and I've got one left. I bought a whole tray of them last week, as you know. Salad tomatoes are the value this week, and even better value than the Trust Tomatoes were last week.
5: They are, and the quality is exceptional. Tomatoes are those things, and I've said it before, there's always an option. When you come in and what you're looking at, you might think, oh, it's a bit dear or something. Mm. There's always an option. And this is a perfect example of it. You know, Trust Tomato Market firmed up a bit. The salad tomato market went down a bit. And it's, the quality is every bit as good. Super impressed with them.
7: Now, if you want to make a great salad with the salad tomatoes, Cos lettuce is a third of the price it was last week?
5: Yeah, at least. Yeah, how good's that? Again, great value for money. And again, one of those things that you have an option with. You know, when you come to look at lettuce, there's prices fluctuate up and down everywhere.
7: Yep.
5: And this is one of those ones where you really got to take advantage of it because it's great value for money. And I saw on one of those cooking shows there, a guy did a whole section on cooking a steak sandwich based on using cos lettuce, not iceberg.
7: Yeah,
5: only thing you did different, but it is a great lettuce for it. It really is.
7: I'm on board with that. I love cos lettuce, particularly at the price
5: it's
7: this
5: really
7: week.
5: Crunchy, isn't it?
7: Yeah, absolutely. Baby bok choy is pretty good value this week too.
5: Yeah, pick of the Chinese veg. It's our biggest seller, and Again, Grimer Brothers supply us with that. Great value for money, and the freshness factor here is a standout. You know, he'll ring me up this morning and say, what do we need for tomorrow? And you know it's all fresh product. You know how good it is. You've got to love it. And it's versatile. Again, goes with that steak thing we're talking about. It goes with a Chinese meal. It's just so versatile. So now, easy to cook too.
1: Your favourite veggie, celery, is a must-have this week.
5: I love it cooked. I love celery cooked. I really do. I think I've said it before. You have a chow mein, I pick the celery out. Yep. chicken and cashews. I pick the celery out before the cashews. I love cooked celery. But great value for money. Beautiful big bunches. You wait till you see them. They are sensational. Right, value for money, a standout. If you add all these together, I think we've covered your interest rate wise this week.
1: Yeah, absolutely. Yeah, that no doubt about that. Now, if you're looking for something different, kohlrabi. It's not something I've ever cooked with, but there's a few things you can do with it too, from what I understand.
5: Kohlrabi is amazingly versatile, and it's one of those sleeper lines in the shop. A lot of people just don't know what it is, don't know what to do with it, so they ignore it. But it's one of the, you can use it in a like a coleslaw, shredded in a coleslaw or in a salad. It roasts. It can be like a potato. When you roast a potato, it'll do exactly the same thing. Sauté it in a soup. It is a really, really versatile vegetable. I've never actually put this on a promotion. And again, Grimer Brothers, Steve rang me up and he said, how about we push a bit of this kohlrabi? He said, you don't buy a lot of it. He said, let's push it. He said, it's such a good line at the moment. He said, it's absolutely at its peak. And, well, let's give it a shot. Let's see what we can do. Great value for money. If you compare that to, say, buying potatoes or something like that, it is great value for money. And as sold as a bunch, you can see how fresh they are. And it's like imagining your potatoes have just been pulled out of the ground and handed to you. It's just such a good value and a versatile thing. Steam it like a broccoli stem or something like that. It's so versatile. And as I said, most people just walk by it because they don't know what to do with it.
1: Yeah, exactly. Well, you can mash it too. But I'm just thinking you could also...
5: left that one out, didn't I?
1: Yeah, the value on long red chilies at the moment, put a bit of chili in it to give it a bit of a kick.
5: Yeah, long red's great value for money. Again, it's a fraction, and I do mean a fraction of what you would normally pay for red chili. It's like less than a quarter of what you would normally pay.
1: Yeah.
5: So it's definitely a pickup. If you're into your chilies, man, you've got to grab some of these. You really do.
1: Oh, make your own chili jam with them. That's what I do. Now, again, something different and something new, pink blush custard apples. I don't think I've ever – well, I know what a custard apple is, but I don't think I've seen these pink blushes before.
5: Well, you know, I love when we have new things in the shop and I get excited about it. This is, you know, the Dolce Orange, how it's a freak of nature.
1: Yeah.
5: How it's the brown colour. Mm. This is a freak of nature. One grower owns it, one grower found it, one grower cultivated it off of one branch off a tree and now has farms full of it.
1: Wow.
5: A farm full of it. But completely out of season for custard apple. And the problem we have with custard apple in Canberra is it doesn't like cold weather, but it's winter fruit.
1: Yeah.
5: So it doesn't cope well with Canberra's winters. This is a spring to summer variety, and it's revolutionised custard apples, but they have a pink blush to them, and he's named it that because they also, it came off of a pink mammoth variety tree. So he's called it pink blush, and they are stunning. They are absolutely stunning. I'll pop you some photos. You can see they are just the sexiest looking custard apple you're ever going to see.
1: Now, coming up to the end of this month, we'll have Halloween. You've got Halloween pumpkins in stock, not just the plain orange ones and the mini ones, but you've also got those ones that are like got the gnarly bits on them that make them look spooky.
5: Goblin ones, they call them.
1: There you go, yeah.
5: Yeah, it suits it, doesn't it? They are. They're just something completely different. They look like a witch's nose with the little knobbly bits growing all over them and that sort of thing. But there are options there. We are coming up to Halloween. It's one of those things where it keeps, get into it early, buy it early. You know you've got it covered when the time comes, because what tends to happen the week before Halloween, everyone buys up and we run out. And the people are coming in the day before and saying, what happened to the pumpkins? They were here for 3 weeks, 4 weeks. Yeah, and now they're gone. And it's, you can't replace it. It's it's an in and out thing like Christmas trees, you know.
1: Yeah,
5: the
1: yeah.
5: day after Halloween, you can't give one away, so everybody always runs out before Halloween itself.
1: I might have to get a pumpkin and carve it this year, just to stick on the desk. Really, yeah.
5: You know, with the kids, it's such fun to do.
1: Yeah.
5: I know Sam and his kids, they do three of them. They always design, let the kid design their own, and Sam will help them cut the faces and hollow them out. And you can now buy the little electric candles so they don't get too hot inside.
1: Yeah. Yeah.
5: The kids have one each in their bedrooms with the candle on. It's just a fun thing, you know?
1: Absolutely love it. Ken, great to talk to you, mate. We'll catch up again next week.
5: Thank you, Steve. Bye-bye.
1: Ken Irvine from Ziggy's Fresh, the very best in the business when it comes to fresh produce. They're at the Fishwick Fresh Food Markets, open from today through to Sunday. Plenty of free parking out there and some absolute bargains. We're getting into salad weather, and you can make yourself a week's worth of salads for about $10. Extraordinary. We'll have a look at finance after the break. It's 13 to 7.
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0: New Greens leader David Shoebridge is blaming Labor's failures for the rise of One Nation. The RSPCA is holding its biggest fundraising campaign today with every donation doubled, and Canberra's youth soccer scene is about to get a huge boost with a new tournament coming to the ACT. And in sport, Nathan Cleary has capped a horror week by claiming his maiden Dally M medal.
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26: 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Quite a few breakdowns being reported. One's at Western on Cotter Road, citybound near Streeton Drive. Another on Caswell Drive as you head northbound, approaching Belconnen Way past Black Mountain. There's a breakdown reported at Melba, Kingsford Smith Drive near Ginninderra Drive, and at Nichols on Clary Hermes Drive, just near the Barton Highway. 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That's the latest Canberra traffic.
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1: It's 8.5 minutes to seven. 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
1: Broncos fullback Tamika Upton has won the Women's Dally M medal for a third time, scoring 34 points, including seven in the final two rounds. Nathan Cleary named the Men's Dally M winner for the first time. Australia's won the third and final one-day international in South Africa by 45 runs after a rain brought an early end to the match. And some rival clubs in the English Premier League are pushing for Manchester City's punishment for financial breaches to be handed down this season, despite a lengthy appeal process expected from City. The Manx need to go.
28: On 2CC Breakfast with Stephen Sinity Impo. Finance with the Motley Fool.
1: Scott Phillips is the Chief Investment Officer of the Motley Fool. Morning, Scott.
10: Stephen, good morning.
1: RBA rate hike fears ease before Christmas, apparently. Well, they're saying inflation undershoots expectations, but the headline figure was higher.
10: Yeah, that's kind of the problem, right? So you've got all those things happening at the same time. We have an inflation number that the underlying inflation number is stuck at 3.6% for the third month in a row. Headline inflation jumped from 3.5% to 4%. And here's the challenge, right? There's two things going on. At a policy level, it is underlying inflation that matters because that's the trend that the RBA is looking for. They know the other stuff is volatile. The reality, unfortunately, though, is for all of that, for all the Boffin stuff that we talk about, and it's really important, we're all paying 4% more on average. So the headline is the one that actually hits the hip pocket. Mm-hmm. It remains way too high. The question really is what and how quickly the RBA thinks it needs to do. And the markets, both the share market jumped about almost 1% yesterday. The currency fell as a result. So the markets are betting that there's less chance now of a November rate rise because things didn't get worse rather than because they got better. Given the RBA's current stance of hoping that things will improve, I don't know that that's the approach I take, but then again, I'm not in the chair. The challenge is the inflation number remains way, way too high. In a perfect world, the oil price falls, takes meaningful heat out of the economy, takes it out of inflation, and maybe everything's okay. And I suspect that's the hope rather than the expectation. But in 6 weeks' time, the RBA is going to have to make another decision. Of course, we have more inflation data between now and then. We get inflation data for at the end of October, and the decision for the RBA is early in November. So a little bit of time yet, more speculation and concern. Where the oil price goes from here is probably going to be a key determinant of that one, I suggest.
1: Well, one thing we've got to get our heads around is the RBA can't fix this inflation crisis. The government can and they won't.
10: Yep.
1: And small businesses take another hit in the neck today with these credit card surcharges removed. So the price of everything will now go up, and the government's out there crowing about the fact that it's not transparent anymore.
10: Yeah, it's a funny one, isn't it? I mean, look, it was probably one of the most hated charges around the country. It was a smart thing for the RBA to try. They basically said, look, if we have, as you say, that kind of price transparency, the price discovery, as they might call it, then consumers can choose to vote with their wallets which payment process they want to use. That now goes away. Policy-wise, though, they were right to try it. At some point, I still think it was better to have it than not, but when so many people, and I presume a majority of people listening today are like, thank God for the end of the surcharges, in other words, than tapping a $5 coffee and getting a $5.10 charge, as much as it was not.
1: Yeah, but now you're going to get a $5.50 charge because a business can't put their prices up by 5 cents.
10: Correct. And by the way, speaking of small businesses, a lot of them who have their business loans secured either by real estate or simply over variable rate loans also are going to pay more. We had the banks put their rates up, CBA and I think ANZ were the first two yesterday. So yeah, it's going to get hit both ways. How it nets out in terms of competition is the open question. But that starts from today. So some big changes there. Changes to frequent flyer points. We've talked about that before as well. Quite a few changes in that space from today. How that nets out, as you say, with prices is going to be the big one. There's no legal obligation for a business not to put prices up by more than the surcharge. So we'll see how that nets out.
1: Well, I had a news agent call me this morning. He said it's going to cost him $18,000 a year. And because nearly everything in his shop is fixed price, he can't do anything about it. Ziggy's Fresh, who I a sponsor of our program, is going to cost them $70,000 a year. He said that's a wage. that, you know, that's a person's job.
10: It's huge. It's huge. And look, in theory, it was, you know... At some point, it puts the onus back on the retailer to go and negotiate harder with the payment provider. Mm. And that being said, there's two or three very, very large providers. And if you're a small business, your leverage is almost zero. You either accept the cards or you don't. They should shop around, by the way. And again, I don't need to tell small business people how to run their businesses. They can do it very well themselves. Mm. But it is a good time to do that because you can't pass it on. Effectively, what that did previously was said, well, it doesn't matter how much I'm charged. If I can pass it on, then it's no skin off my nose.
1: Yeah.
10: Now the retailer is absolutely in the gun for it. So hopefully there are some better deals around. It won't resolve the problem. Might go from 70 to 60 or 55 if they're really lucky. But you're right, it's a very significant single impost and, as you say, up to a single wage.
1: What are the markets going to do today, mate?
10: Going to be a rough one, unfortunately, today on the ASX. The US market fell by a quarter of 1%. Was doing okay towards the end of the session, but really fell out of bed. Our futures actually down about 0.6%. So a tougher day here than it was on the US overnight. Probably commodities doing most of the damage there. Speaking of down, the Aussie dollar continues to fall off another 0.6%. 69.44 US cents.
1: Thank you, mate. We'll catch up again tomorrow.
10: Thanks, David.
1: Scott Phillips from The Motley Fool back with us in the morning. Pat from Gowrie says small businesses should use cash. Yeah, but that costs them money too. You know, I mean, no matter which way you go, it costs money. It's 2.5 minutes to seven.
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0: It's 8 degrees in Canberra, mostly sunny today, going for a top of 26. From the Capital Radio Newsroom, good morning. I'm Tia Priest-Willamott. New research shows households face a postcode lottery on how much support they receive on their energy bills. The report has compared consumer energy policies across all states and territories. It found the ACT to be the strongest overall performer, followed by Victoria and New South Wales. Jeremy Sung from the Energy Efficiency Council says top performing jurisdictions have pro-electrification policies.
19: Victoria's really leading the way there because they're regulatory approach to getting households off gas and paying for multiple fuels, paying for a single fuel in electricity instead of multiple fuels, makes them really stand out from the pack.
0: The president of the Royal Australian College of GPs says the ACT's expanded digital health record is a game changer for accessing patients' medical history. The ACT government says 91 of the Territory's 127 GP practices have now signed up to DHR Link. It allows authorised GP staff to access a patient's public health record, including recent hospital visits and medications. RACGP President Michael Wright says it's only a matter of time before every practice signs up.
2: And the ACT is actually the first Australian jurisdiction to have a sort of a single territory-wide digital public health record. And by making it accessible to GPs with a patient's consent, means it now means that information that the hospital collects is really going to be helpful for me as a GP when someone comes back into the community. So the ACT is basically leading the way. I think the remainder of the practices will get on board because it's a really great initiative.
0: After 12 years in the dual role of Head of Service and Chief Minister and Treasury Directorate Director General, Kathy Lee has announced her retirement. The Canberra Times reporting Chief Minister Andrew Barr praised the long-serving ACT public service. ACT Greens Deputy Leader Andrew Braddock says he respects the praise but doesn't agree with it.
3: I don't think Andrew Barr is entitled to his opinion. If you go back and look at the outcomes that Kathy Lee has secured during her tenure, that's why I'm questioning, do we have the best mechanism as to how we select our most senior public service? This should be based on merit. We need someone who has the experience, the integrity and the capability to navigate the challenges that we're facing in the ACT.
0: And the Acton waterfront is set to receive a massive boost, with the federal government investing $2.25 million into the project. Member for Canberra Alicia Payne making the announcement, saying that the funding will assist in the development of a nationally significant mixed-use Acton waterfront precinct. Ms Payne says the project will also significantly increase housing supply and choice by delivering 975 homes along light rail corridors, including a mix of tenures with at least 15% affordable housing.
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0: The Dow Jones is down 443 points this morning at 50,906. Gold is selling at $4,155 an ounce, and one Australian dollar is buying 69.44 US cents.
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0: The Green Machine's Ethan Sanders has taken out the NRL Rookie of the Year at the Dally M Awards, beating Cooper Clark and Ollie Pascoe. The young half gave all the praise to the Raiders, saying he's super grateful for the team bringing him down years ago. Sanders said he needed to come out of his comfort zone and move away from home. Meanwhile, Mackenzie Wicki from the Raiders won the NRLW Try of the Year Award for a Round 9 effort. And that's the latest from the Capital Radio Newsroom.
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26: 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Morning, I'm Marty Cole with the latest Canberra traffic. Well, we still have a few breakdowns reported. One's on Caswell Drive as you head northbound past Black Mountain before Belconnen Way, and at Nichols on Clary Hermes Drive near the Barton Highway. Oakes Estate roadwork again today, Yass Road and Pialago Road near Sutton Road. Formula One returns to Melbourne this April, bringing Australia's first ever F1 sprint race. 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That's the latest Canberra traffic.
28: 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Alexander Watson Insulation. Canberra's hot. Your house doesn't have to be.
0: Mostly sunny today, a top of 26. Rain tomorrow and 20 degrees. 19 the top on Saturday and more rain forecast, then 20 and partly cloudy conditions expected for your Sunday. Right now it's 8 degrees in Crace, 8 degrees in Red Hill and 8 degrees in Oxley.
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1: It's 7 past 7 on this Thursday, the 1st of October, when you have a Prime Minister that's never had a real job, a Treasurer that doesn't understand basic economics, and a Finance Minister whose claim to fame is sending a Territory government broke. Well, you get really bad economic decisions. And we've seen that with interest rates going through the roof, and we've seen the property prices tank. But now, once again, small businesses are going to cop it in the neck. Now, from today, Australian consumers will no longer face additional fees at checkout counters, or so we're told. Now, what is happening here is from today, businesses are no longer allowed to charge you the credit card surcharge fees when you tap and go or use your cards to buy a coffee or a dress or whatever it might be wherever you go. Now, big companies like Coles and Woolies will be able to absorb this and that'll be fine. They won't. They'll pass it on anyway. Small businesses can't, though. And we've heard from two small businesses this morning. One in the fruit business has said it's going to cost an additional $70,000 per year. A news agent says it's going to cost about $18,000 extra per year, and he's in a business where he can't actually pass it on to his customers. Now, let me explain to you why this is a problem. Now, when you go and buy your cup of coffee for $5 and they charge you $5.05, you go, oh, well, that's a rip-off. I'm getting charged 5 cents. That business is being charged that 5 cents by their bank, by their credit card terminal provider. So they have to now absorb that cost because they're not allowed to tell you they're charging you anymore. So what are they going to do? Well, they're going to put their prices up. But they're not going to put the price of a coffee up to $5.05. They'll put it up to $5.50. So while the government is out there, and every government member has been putting on social media, from today, we're going to save you your credit card surcharge. No, you're not. You're actually going to cost us more money. Either that, or we're going to send small businesses broke. Because a business can't put a price up by 5 cents, not in small business. So they'll put it up more than that to cover their costs. And who has to pay it? Well, we do. And I don't begrudge the small business doing that because they need to survive at the moment because they are on their knees. Because as I said, we've got a Prime Minister that's never had a real job and doesn't actually understand small business. We've got a Treasurer who has a PhD in Paul Keating, and, well, small businesses didn't fare particularly well under Paul Keating's government either. And a Finance Minister who, as I say, was part of the whole ACT government debacle that actually goes out of its way to put small business out of business. Now, when you think about what's happening, particularly here in the ACT, with rising electricity costs, rising gas costs, rising wage costs, insurance costs are more here than anywhere else in the country. The workers' comp insurance is double what it is in New South Wales. Rents are going up. Commercial rates are through the roof. Therefore, outgoings are going up. Small business is copping in the neck every day, and this is just another hit on small business from a government that doesn't understand business. Now, we will see more businesses go by the wayside here in the ACT and more broadly across the country because of this. Mark my words about it. You know, when you've got a news agent who says, well, it's going to cost me $18,000 a year, and because everything in my shop has got a fixed price, nothing I can do about it. I just have to absorb that cost and hope that I can keep the doors open. When you have a fresh produce supplier who says, well, it's going to cost me $70,000 a year, that's the cost of a wage for a person. These are the things that governments don't think about when they implement these rules because they're out there trying to buy votes. So they are thinking that we are stupid enough to go, oh, we just saved 5 cents on our coffee. Well, no, we didn't. We probably is going to cost us 45 cents more on a coffee, but the local cafe where we used to buy it's probably going to go broke in the process. How good is that going to be for everybody? And then on top of that, we've got a government that is so broke, it has sent the Australian Tax Office out to target small business because businesses are doing it tough and they're struggling to pay their tax bills. So what will we do? Not we won't make arrangements to try and help businesses ride the wave. No, we'll go after them and see if we can shut a few down. And then we also hear on top of that that major corporations, the top 1,000 corporations in Australia, haven't paid any tax at all. So what do? We'll target small business. I mean, fair dinkum. Can it get any worse in this country? I mean, I always say you've got to hit rock bottom before things start to turn around, but how much further can we go? Particularly when small business is the biggest employer in the country. Now, I know the Reserve Bank wants unemployment to go up so that they can stop putting interest rates up because, let's face it, the government is not going to lift a finger to bring inflation under control. But it's us, the people, that keep copping it. And I just hope that we're not stupid enough to fall for the three-card trick. Let's get talking, Canberra.
9: Who am I? I'm the unsilent majority, Big Mouth.
1: All right, time for a dose of common sense after that. Broadcaster and commentator Jason Morrison's with us. Jason.

0: It's actually worse than that. It's the people that they employ, we employ, top dollar around them to be their advisors, who've in exactly that same scenario, who've come out of the same hat, and that they are there to advise on business, and they are there to advise on finance, and they are there to advise on regulatory structures, and they have no idea. And you know that's the case because these clowns pass these laws, but the laws only get this far because the clowns have clowns supporting them. And we got a real problem in Australia because we have a real a gap of expertise at levels, high levels in the Australian public service, and particularly in the advisory levels of politics to the public service, because that's how you get stupid laws like this through. I mean, we have surcharges on prices because we have surcharges on transactions.
1: Yeah.
0: And by the way, let's not just for a second think it's only business that does it. In New South Wales, you cannot transact. If I get a fine for $100, like a parking fine, which actually that would be a dream scenario, it would be more like $200.
1: Yeah.
0: But if you get a fine like that, they put a bloody surcharge on top of that too,
1: yeah,
0: because they don't have the ability to negotiate with the power of government to negotiate to get a good price for themselves. They just pay top dollar and the bank laugh. It should be against the law, but they do it. And they expect that the small retailer, he, she, should be able to just wear it because, hey, they're making profits, and profit is bad. Well, if you're making profit, you're a miracle worker at the moment.
1: I made the comment earlier this morning, we dodged a bullet yesterday, but I should probably revise that and say we didn't dodge a bullet. We probably dodged a mortar, and we'll still get the bullet. David Shoebridge is the new leader of the Greens, but it could have been worse.
0: Yeah, well, look, I can't believe I'm going to say this. David Shoebridge is actually quite an intelligent man and at times has a real-world perspective and take on things.
1: Yeah.
0: But please don't ever throw that back in my face because I'm talking with reference to the rest of the field. It's a bit like having the worst team of the competition and being the best player in the worst team.
1: Yeah. Well, I like to say it's like being the world's tallest dwarf.
0: That's an interesting analogy. Shoebridge is smart. He's a bit ideological at times, but I've known him for many years in the New South Wales Parliament, and I believe that there is a real world in David Shoebridge. It's not our real world, but no, there is a real world, unlike the others. And my God, I mean, really?
1: Yeah.
0: Really? And I did like the fact that almost immediately after it happened, the radical left fringe couldn't help but start pointing out that, you know, here we have a strong woman being replaced by a weak man. Look at him. So straight away reach for the lowest common denominator political analogy, go for his physicality.
1: I know. And then, we had Maureen Faruqi. I think she's playing the race card or the gender card or no self-awareness.
0: Well, it's all she's got. Because she's got no other cards. There's nothing else useful there.
1: Oh, goodness me. But he says he's going to replace Labor as the left-wing party of government. I hate to tell him that the left of the Labor Party's already done that for him.
0: Yes. Yeah, well, look, we had an analysis that was passed our way yesterday from, I think it was one of the political assessors, David Gizzard, actually,
1: yep,
0: who is essentially saying that, you know, that the voters are going to be doing that because in New South Wales in particular, Labor is going to be, you know, wiped down to just a tiny slice of parliament in the next election because of just the impact of the One Nation breakup of things. So there's so many sort of Labor voters that are looking and saying, I can never vote Liberal. I can't vote Labor anymore. I could never vote Greens. None of the above party, which at the moment is One Nation.
1: Yeah, it looks that way. Gaz lives in Queanbeyan. I don't know if he listens, though. I'll have to ask him next time I see him up at Parliament House.
0: Well, he is now because he's probably getting an alert on his phone saying he's been mentioned.
1: Yeah, that's
0: but
1: all
0: I actually thought that his analysis, I read it thoroughly last night. In fact, we tried to get in touch with him to get further on it.
1: Yeah.
0: I actually think he's one of the few that can sort of see what's going on here at the moment is that we sort of look at these polls and take them in isolation. You've got to have a look at what's going on in by-elections around the country. I know voting systems are different. Some have got optional, preferential and whatever else.
1: Yeah.
0: But he's looking at seeing where people are breaking away and what's going on. And when you look at that, I think even One Nation is surprised at where it's going.
1: I think you might be right. Jason, always good to talk to you, mate. We'll catch up again next week.
0: All the best, mate. Thanks for having me on, Stephen.
1: Good on you, mate. Jason Morrison, broadcaster and commentator at 17:30 7.

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1: The opposition is demanding answers over why the federal government waited to reveal an AI-related cyber breach.
0: When local news breaks.
2: The ACT government has announced new legislation to strengthen hate crime and vilification laws.
0: And world news impacts.
3: Five men have been arrested outside an RAF base in England on suspicion of preparing a terrorist attack.
0: When you need to know. Canberra's news leader is 2CC.
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8: New research shows households face a postcode lottery on how much support they receive on their energy bills. The president of the Royal Australian College of GPs says the ACT's expanded digital health record is a game changer for accessing patients' medical history. And the Acton waterfront is set to receive a massive boost with the federal government investing $2.25 million into the project. And in sport, the Green Machines' Mackenzie Wickie won the NRLW Try of the Year Award at the Dally M Awards for a round nine effort.
7: 2CC traffic.
9: 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A breakdown still being reported at Western on Cotter Road. It's eastbound near Streeton Drive. Work still have the Molongalo River Bridge closed both directions between Whitlam and Denman Prospect till 6 o'clock tomorrow night. New estimated opening time is Friday night, although it may still have to remain closed across the weekend. 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
10: It's 22 past 7. Dave says via text, I don't mind paying extra fees to small businesses. The ones that I hate is having to pay my credit card and get charged a fee by the bank who owns my credit card. Yeah, well, Dave, it's almost like the Banking Royal Commission never happened, isn't it? Well, it did happen, and like most Royal Commissions, nothing came out of it. We're expecting a breezy, warm day with clouds and sun and a high of 25 today. Right now, clouds and sun at 6 degrees, but feels like 7 degrees. Not much wind around at all. Now, I've been inundated with texts and emails from small business owners who have been telling me that the ATO is coming after them. Now, small business are doing it tough at the moment, but they've decided that they're going to crack down on small business because the government's broke, so we'll go after small businesses and see if we can send a few broke. So I wanted to talk to somebody that'll be at the coalface of this, and that is Gail Freeman, who's an accountant from Gail Freeman & Co. You hear her ads on 2CC all the time. Gail, good morning.
13: Good morning, Stephen. How are you today?
10: Well, not good, because I think small businesses cop it every day. They've got to now put up with this whole credit card surcharge things from today onwards. They'll have to absorb the cost of that. But then at the same time, while all their costs are going up, the ATO's coming after them.
13: That is so true. And, of course, last year, the interest that people pay on ATO loans is no longer deductible. So every single authority is imposting small business, and we've got direct penalty notices being issued like they're confetti, and at the same time the ATO says we're here to help.
10: So
13: they're not helping small business.
10: What's your advice to small businesses who have got a tax bill and they've been targeted? Because I get emails and texts every day from small businesses saying, hey, and here's another one, here's another one, here's another one. Once upon a time, you could negotiate with the tax office to try and get them off your back for a bit and try and trade out of it. But what do you tell your clients?
13: Well, fortunately, we keep a very close eye on clients, and so we really do help them. But if you have a small business, if you have a debt, you need to get to your accountant and the tax office early. If you bury your head in the sand and hope it'll go away, the most useful thing I can say is it won't. And so if you've got a company, a direct penalty notice is forthcoming, and we're trying to negotiate with the ATO as much as we can. We've had a few wins recently. If it's an absolute basket case, then obviously people need to talk to liquidators, but that's my last resort. I'd prefer not to do that. And, you know, when you think about it, most small businesses have their house on the line if they have borrowings. And we're talking with people who've never been through that, who've never had not enough money to make the wages on Wednesday or whenever the payday is. And it is just such a different world when we're negotiating with ATO officers and others. And there's some other nasties, Stephen, coming in later in the year, which are going to affect small business.
10: That's all we need. I mean, the reality is that you and your fellow accountants are small business owners too, so you're in the same boat.
13: Absolutely. And, you know, it's just really distressing for everyone. And the thing about it is, okay, no more surcharge on credit cards. Mm. What does that mean? Prices go up.
10: Yep.
13: What happens when we have the regime with the new super that's coming in for some businesses in hairdressing and hospitality from January? What happens? Prices go up. Yeah, the portable log service leave. Yeah. And we've also got junior pay rates increasing from December. So 18-year-olds will now be earning the same as 21-year-olds. Mm. That is a big difference for a small business that employs those people, and that's a real additional cost. So your prices are going to go up. Doesn't matter. And the worst part to me is these government departments do not coordinate with each other. So Fair Work's done the bit about the junior pay rates. The ACT government has introduced the portable long service leave in industries where people don't stay long enough to get long service leave.
10: Yeah.
13: And so it's just all going to end up in consolidated revenue. Interesting, that one.
10: Isn't it?
13: And it's just, It's the worst time to be in small business. And it's no wonder they're closing.
10: No doubt about it.
13: And it's no wonder people are getting distressed or trying to sell their business for a lot less than it's worth because they've had enough.
10: Indeed.
13: And it's a human issue as well, you know. People who've put their heart and souls into running really good businesses have just had it and they move on. And I'm just so mindful of how hard it is for everyone and how small businesses really are the brunt of government policy.
10: Gail, good to talk to you. Appreciate your time.
13: Thanks, Stephen.
10: All the
13: Have
10: best.
13: A great day.
10: You too. Bye. Gail Freeman from Gail Freeman & Co. It's 28 past 7.
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8: It's 8 degrees in Canberra, mostly sunny today, going for a top of 26. From the Capital Radio Newsroom, good morning. I'm Tia Priest-Willamott. New research shows households face a postcode lottery on how much support they receive on their energy bills. The report has compared consumer energy policies across all states and territories. It found the ACT to be the strongest overall performer, followed by Victoria and New South Wales. Jeremy Sung from the Energy Efficiency Council says top-performing jurisdictions have pro-electrification policies.
23: Victoria's really leading the way there because they're regulatory approach to getting households off gas and paying for multiple fuels, paying for a single fuel in electricity instead of multiple fuels, makes them really stand out from the pack.
8: The president of the Royal Australian College of GPs says the ACT's expanded digital health record is a game changer for accessing patients' medical history. The ACT government says 91 of the territory's 127 GP practices have now signed up to DHR Link. It allows authorised GP staff to access a patient's public health record, including recent hospital visits and medications. RACGP President Michael Wright says it's only a matter of time before every practice signs up.
24: And the ACT is actually the first Australian jurisdiction to have a sort of a single territory-wide digital public health record. And by making it accessible to GPs with a patient's consent, it now means that information that the hospital collects is really going to be helpful for me as a GP when someone comes back into the community. So the ACT is basically leading the way. I think the remainder of the practices will get on board because it's a really great initiative.
8: After 12 years in the dual role of Head of Service and Chief Minister and Treasury Directorate Director General, Kathy Lee has announced her retirement. The Canberra Times reporting Chief Minister Andrew Barr praised the long-serving ACT public service. ACT Greens Deputy Leader Andrew Braddock says he respects the praise but doesn't agree with it.
0: I don't think Andrew Barr is entitled to his opinion. If you go back and look at the outcomes that Kathy Lee has secured during her tenure, that's why I'm questioning, do we have the best mechanism as to how we select our most senior public service? This should be based on merit. We need someone who has the experience, the integrity and the capability to navigate the challenges that we're facing in the ACT.
8: And the Acton waterfront is set to receive a massive boost, with the federal government investing $2.25 million into the project. Member for Canberra, Alicia Payne, making the announcement, saying that the funding will assist in the development of a nationally significant mixed-use Acton waterfront precinct. Ms. Payne says the project will also significantly increase housing supply and choice by delivering 975 homes along light rail corridors, including a mix of tenures with at least 15% affordable housing.
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8: The Dow Jones is down 443 points this morning at 50,906. Gold is selling at $4,155 an ounce, and one Australian dollar is buying 69.44 US cents.
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8: The Green Machine's Ethan Sanders has taken out the NRL Rookie of the Year at the Dally M Awards, beating Cooper Clark and Ollie Pascoe. The young half gave all the praise to the Raiders, saying he's super grateful for the team bringing him down years ago. Sanders said he needed to come out of his comfort zone and move away from home. Meanwhile, Mackenzie Wickie from the Raiders won the NRLW Try of the Year Award for a Round 9 effort. And that's the latest from the Capital Radio Newsroom.
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9: 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Debris on Horse Park Drive at Throsby in the southbound lanes near Well Station Drive, and being reported on the Federal Highway at Watson as well. Molonglo River Bridge Project works have it closed between Whitlam and Denman Prospect. Was due to reopen Sunday night. It may open tomorrow night. We'll keep you updated. The Snooze Flash Sale is on now with 20 to 50% off an amazing range. Hurry, the Snooze Flash Sale must end Sunday. It's amazing what a little snooze can do. That's Canberra traffic.
22: 2CC weather. Alexander Watson Insulation. Canberra's hot. Your house doesn't have to be.
8: Mostly sunny today, a top of 26. Rain tomorrow and 20 degrees. 19 the top on Saturday and more rain forecast, then 20 and partly cloudy conditions expected for your Sunday. Right now it's 8 degrees in Crace, 8 degrees in Red Hill and 8 degrees in Oxley.
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10: It's 23 minutes to 8. I saw something on one of the morning television shows while I was having breakfast up at the district the other morning, and it was regards to telehealth prescriptions. Now, telehealth, I think, has its place. And, you know, I've got regular medications that I've got to get my prescriptions updated for every now and then. And, you know, it's easier to just get the doctor to ring me and do it over the phone and send me an e-script. But the story suggested that GLP-1 medications, so these are the weight loss medications, or they were supposed to be diabetes medications, but these days most people are using for weight loss, Ozempic and Mounjaro and these things, were being prescribed via telehealth to people suffering from anorexia. And I think we've completely lost the plot here, haven't we? And you wonder, how broad is this problem? I want to talk to you about this with the ACT President of the Australian Medical Association, Dr. Betty Gee. Betty, good morning.
4: Good morning, Stephen. Thank you for having me.
10: This is a real concern. I mean, telehealth has its place, particularly in remote areas where it's hard to get to a GP, or here in Canberra where access to GPs is harder than it should be. But the guardrails clearly aren't there if some telehealth providers are prescribing GLP-1s to anorexics.
4: Obviously, it is a clinical concern for us, Stephen, because like you said, telehealth has this important role and has become a crucial part of our healthcare system because it does improve the access for our rural and remote community. However, I think these type of single agent prescribing platforms and the booming of the presence of them online, I think, is raising clinical concerns, particularly for patients who potentially have body image issues or eating disorder, because we know the risk of feeling their pathological behavior and making their symptoms worse is real.
10: So I want to talk about how this is actually happening, though, because whenever I mean, very occasionally I'll do a telehealth consult with my GP. But this is the GP that I go and see and has my records and knows my history. But I get the impression here that this is not that. This is not people going to their own GP. These are online providers. Because I keep getting marketing emails from some mob where I can actually get my prescriptions online without any sort of checks or balances. And I think we're entering into very dangerous territory here.
4: Absolutely. From AMA-ACT perspective, we see those opportunistic prescribing online, sometimes a real risk of fragmentation of care for our patients, because a lot of these clinics, they only prescribe a single category of medication outside patients' usual GP relationship. They often lack the access to their full medical history, the results in the past, and also the longitudinal notes. And sometimes the patient could be in remission from an eating disorder. They might behave quite normally, but then without that history, it's very hard for the prescriber to know.
10: So what should we be doing differently to avoid this kind of thing? I mean, because, I mean, people are always going to be opportunistic, but what sort of regulation do we need to put in place to make this go away?
4: So there are some telehealth rules already in place, but there are always ways to work around it in some situations. So I think AMA-ACT would like to see more integration of these telehealth platforms into our daily general practice. And if things are prescribed, I think there should be clear communication with the patient and with their regular GP. And we would like to see the prescriber accessing patient's record and have that comprehensive understanding of their risks and benefits of prescribing.
10: We heard in the news this morning Dr. Michael Wright from the RACGP hailing the ACT government's digital health record as being a game changer, but are you convinced that it's working properly yet?
4: So it's early days yet, but I am excited about the DHR rollout because I think in a modern era of telehealth and also patients visiting multiple specialists and agents and clinics, I think this is a good way to integrate the data so the patient are the owner of their own medical record and they can access it from different data points.
10: But isn't this what the federal government's My Health Record supposed to do?
4: So part of the My House record is similar to the purpose of this, is to provide the more widely accessible data based on the medical history. But this is our local version of it and integrate with our public hospital quite well. So it is useful to the GPs in the community, but it must be done properly, obviously. And we've seen some technical glitches in the past, and I think the process will be, you know, bumpy, but we'll hopefully work together with the government to make this happen.
10: That's my biggest concern, is the actual digital rollout. Betty, I appreciate your time. That's Dr. Betty Gee, the ACT President of the Australian Medical Association. Now, Australian households are reassessing how much they can afford in the property market. Borrowers increasingly focusing on what they can comfortably manage rather than borrowing the maximum amount available now. Chris Foster Ramsey is a finance and money expert and founder of Foster Ramsey Finance. Chris, good morning.
5: Good morning.
10: This is a no-brainer. I mean, this is how we should always have been approaching our borrowing, shouldn't it?
5: Yeah. And we're seeing it more and more. I mean, as an example, for the last sort of, you know, 15 years or so, people have come into our office and they've said, look, how much can we borrow? And based on that plus their deposit, they've gone shopping, you know, for a home at XYZ price. Now seeing a change where people are more concerned about matching the price of the property they're paying to a loan that's manageable and aligned with a family budget.
10: As a finance broker, how do you advise your clients on that? Because, I mean, you know, most of us have our eyes are bigger than our belly, but how do you ascertain what is a comfortable repayment? Are there formulas in place that you can advise people with?
5: Yeah, so over the years, it's been sort of, the rule of thumb is about 35% of net wage, so after tax wage.
10: Yeah.
5: We've seen that increase probably closer in some cases to 50%. I think then, you know, it then becomes a borrowing and a budget and coaching conversation with that client about, you know, the impact of a new home loan.
10: Yeah, it's look, I think it's good advice and good that we're starting to think about this. But at the moment, what's your experience out there? Because we're hearing, you know, property prices dropping again, but there seems to be a reluctance for people to get into the market at the moment.
5: Yeah, exactly. Yeah, there are lots of, I mean, our number of clients that are pre-approved, ready to go, is sitting at a very high amount compared to other years. But there is a reluctance to jump in for a number of reasons. I think the fear of what it will cost a person over the next 12 to 18 months if things keep going the way they go, in addition to perhaps overpaying, so a loan, you know, a negative equity argument if you're borrowing, with a minimal deposit. So I think that, yeah, there are a lot of hands in pockets, but I always say to people is, you know, if you find the right opportunity and it sort of makes sense, then, you know, you probably should consider moving on it, particularly if you've sold your house and you need somewhere to live.
10: Chris, good to talk to you this morning. Thanks for your insights.
5: Thanks so much.
10: Chris Foster Ramsey is the founder of Foster Ramsey Finance. Let's have a look at what's happening in sport this morning.
22: 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Sports Shorts.
10: Well, injured Penrith superstar Nathan Cleary has won his maiden NRL Dally M medal. He accepted the award via video message as he recovers from the first of two ankle surgeries. Marcus Bontempelli has won a club record equaling seventh Charles Sutton medal at the Western Bulldogs Best and Fairest Awards night. The Dogs skipper finished ahead of Ed Richards and James O'Donnell, tying Scott West for most club Best and Fairest Awards. And Aussies Madison Inglis and Taylor Preston have won their opening rounds at the China Tennis Open. It is almost 14 to 8, I should say.
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6: The horror leg injury to Nathan Cleary, a double compound fracture in his left leg. This was all after he was sitting on the bench to start the game because of that foot injury. He's been in the wars, but he has posted on social media. He's got both thumbs up. He's in the Royal North Shore Hospital. He says, surgery done. Thank you so much to everyone that has reached out. The support has been unbelievable, but it's all part of the journey. It's made me even more grateful for the people I have around me. I'll be back.
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8: New research shows households face a postcode lottery on how much support they receive on their energy bills. The president of the Royal Australian College of GPs says the ACT's expanded digital health record is a game changer for accessing patients' medical history. And the Acton waterfront is set to receive a massive boost, with the federal government investing $2.25 million into the project. And in sport, the Green Machines' Mackenzie Wickie won the NRLW Try of the Year Award at the Dally M Awards for a round nine effort.
22: 2CC traffic.
12: 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We have a breakdown reported at Western on Cotter Road. It's eastbound near Streeton Drive. Reports of some debris at Harrison on Horsepark Drive near Well Station Drive. The Federal Highway outbound at Watson, and also debris on the Barton Highway near the border at Hall. A reminder, the Molongalo River Bridge still closed both ways. It's spring season at Freedom. 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I'm Marty Cole with the latest Canberra traffic.
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10: It's 10 minutes to 8. This afternoon, I'm heading off to see our friends at CPAP Direct to get wired up for my sleep test tonight. I've got to say, the level of service that I've received from CPAP Direct so far has been absolutely outstanding. I told you a couple of days ago about when I went in for the first sort of consultation, and the level of information and the way they walked me through the whole process was absolutely fantastic. But I've also received, you know, several emails in between now and then sort of preparing me from today, telling me what I need to wear and you know, what the expectations are. It's been absolutely fantastic. So heading in at 5 o'clock this afternoon, I will then go home and sleep with all of the wires and all that stuff on me, and then by tomorrow morning drop the equipment back off again, and then they send it off to university sleep experts to identify well whether or not I need to go on a machine. And I'm pretty sure the answer is going to be yes. But if you are having sleep problems, like most people are, and you know, I joke about it because of the hours that I work, but I get into CPAP Direct at Phillip because the level of service, absolutely sensational. 6255 1206 is the number.
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10: Well, it's International Music Day today, so I thought in honour of the fact that ACDC Lane was officially opened in Melbourne on this day in 2004, well, here's a bit of ACDC.

0: AC/DC Thunderstruck on International Music Day here on 1206 2CC. I've always thought if I was a WWF wrestler, this would be my entrance music. You know, we were talking about who the best frontman in rock and roll was the other day. A lot of people talk about Bon Scott. Nobody mentions Brian Johnston. Like, he'd have to be up there too, wouldn't he? Yeah. Anyway, I'm a big fan of the post-Bon Scott AC/DC era. Just a reminder that you can step into the Enchanted Forest when the Canberra Starball returns to the National Arboretum on Saturday the 17th of October. We are the official media partners for the Starball this year, raising money for the Starlight Children's Foundation Canberra programs. Go to starlightstarball.org.au/Canberra and buy tickets to support a great event. We will be there on the night ourselves. Coming up after the break, we'll have Senator Matt Canavan join us, 7:55.
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7: It's 13 degrees in Canberra, mostly sunny today, going for a top of 26. From the Capital Radio Newsroom, good morning. I'm Tia Priest-Willamott. New Greens leader David Shoebridge is blaming Labor's failures for the rise of One Nation. Senator Shoebridge has taken over the role following Larissa Waters' resignation. He's considered a moderate compared to his main leadership rival, Maureen Faruqi. Senator Shoebridge says he hopes to deliver real change.
8: But as you travel around the country, the call I'm not hearing is, what do we want? Gradual change. When do we want it? In due course. That is the dead politics of Labor. It's the dead politics of the coalition. And we are not here to make the Labor Party any better. The Greens are here to replace them.
7: Australia's electoral umpire is considering mandating disclosure labels on AI-generated political ads to combat deepfakes and election interference. The Electoral Commission has warned a parliamentary inquiry that cheap AI tools are accelerating financial and political incentives to spread misinformation. The agency says current laws leave it powerless over deepfakes posted in general social media content. The Australian National University has fallen to its lowest ever position on the Times Higher Education Rankings of World Universities. The previous ranking showed the ANU at equal 73rd, with this year's results seeing the university dropped to 77th in the world. Lachlan Clossy, ACT Division Secretary of the National Tertiary Education Union, says while these rankings aren't everything, they still tell a story.
9: And the story that they tell, given that there is a lag of a couple of years before you see impacts of decisions at the university on rankings, is that the period under Genevieve Bell and Julie Bishop wasn't good for the ANU, and a trajectory that is obviously going in the wrong direction. It may get worse before it gets better as 2025 gets factored in.
7: And it's a big day for the RSPCA here in Canberra, with its biggest fundraising campaign of the year and every dollar donated today being doubled. The annual Give to Get Them campaign has a $300,000 target, with donations matched by local supporters, businesses and national partners. RSPCA Shelter CEO Michelle Robertson says every dollar raised helps provide animals with the care they need and gets them one step closer to finding a forever home.
10: We always have a lot of animals coming in over that period too, and it's not healthy animals coming to us. It's animals that require a lot of work, so a lot of veterinary care, a lot of careful feeding plans, a lot of rehabilitation. So all of that funding will help us so that we can help those animals.
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7: After an awful few days, Nathan Cleary has been given something to smile about, winning the Dally M medal for the first time in his career. Meanwhile, Brisbane fullback Tamika Upton won the NRLW's Dally M medal. And Australia has avoided a clean sweep against South Africa, winning a rain-affected third cricket one-dayer by 45 runs via DLS method. And that's the latest from the Capital Radio newsroom.
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13: 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That's ACT CDS. We have reports for breakdown at Higgins on Drake Brockman Drive. It's just near the Kingsford Smith Drive intersection. Debris reported on Drakeford Drive at Canberra as you head north before Sulwood Drive. Also on the Federal Highway at Watson heading outbound, and at Harrison, debris on Horse Park Drive reported near Well Station Drive. Act 2 AGL is lighting up moments, connecting people and sparking imaginations right across the region. Act 2 AGL, the energy for around here. See anything on the roads? Call 1300 59 59 37. That's Canberra traffic.
6: 2CC weather. Alexander Watson Insulation. Canberra's hot. Your house doesn't have to be.
7: Mostly sunny today, a top of 26, rain tomorrow and 20 degrees, 19 the top on Saturday and more rain forecast, then 20 and partly cloudy conditions expected for your Sunday. Right now it's 13 degrees in Fraser, 13 degrees in Kingston and 13 degrees in Isaacs.
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0: 7 past 8 on this Thursday, the 1st of October. Rosemary from Weston has asked us to wish her husband Lindsay a happy birthday this morning. Well, Lindsay, happy birthday. Thank you for listening and I hope you have a great day. I hope Rosemary spoils you.

0: not a happy birthday for property owners. Property values across Australia experienced another contraction in September, marking the sixth consecutive month of national house price declines amid a severe tightening of household borrowing capacities. We saw interest rates go up again. We're seeing people pull out of the market. We're seeing investors flee the marketplace. Rents are going up. Oh, all those tax changes, they went so well, didn't they? 6255 1206 is the number. Joining us now for a bit of straight talk, Nationals Party leader, Senator Matt Canavan. G'day, Matt.
1: Morning, Stephen. How are you, mate?
0: Very well. Lamenting the state of Australia at the moment. I mean, we've got small business about to cop it in the neck again today with these surcharge changes. Our property prices contracting for a sixth month in a row. We've got the digital duty of care bill that's coming in so the government can tell us what we can and can't think. And then on top of that, we've got immigration changes where we're actually increasing the number of wrong people in and decreasing the number of right people.
1: You just missed one thing, Stephen. None of this is the government's fault, apparently.
0: It's all down
1: to some other, like Trump, I think, has been mentioned. Yeah. Of course, the Iran war, global markets. I'm just surprised the Treasurer this week hasn't yet blamed sort of a rogue AI agent for this week's interest rate rise. I mean, that's about all they haven't done just yet. It's everybody else's fault. And it raises the question of why do we have a government there? If they can't fix these basic problems, what is the point of them? I think we can take charge of our economy. I think we can be a lot more disciplined in our spending and cut waste and fraud and take pressure off interest rates. So I think we can cut the taxes that Labor's put in place that have partly destroyed property market confidence. We can cut other taxes as well, like the secret inflation tax that taxes you every year. We'll cut that. We can scrap net zero. We can introduce a scrap net zero bill that lets us use all our energy resources again so we can bring down the cost of living. And you mentioned migration too. Those numbers have to come down. The 60-70% of Australian people want to see migration numbers fall.
0: Yeah.
1: Yet we saw an announcement a couple of weeks ago where the government just is powering on with the same numbers, the same number of people without building more homes, putting more stresses on our services and infrastructure. All of those things have got to change.
0: Yeah, it's extraordinary, isn't it? I mean, I refer to Jim Chalmers as the federal passenger rather than the federal treasurer because he doesn't seem to think the economy's his job. But, you know, the Reserve Bank is out there increasing interest rates, which to me is counterintuitive at the moment. But as Michelle Bullock said, she has no other tool in her box and the government doesn't seem to think it's their job. Look, the problem is it's going to get a lot worse before it gets better.
1: Yeah, and I feel for lots of particularly young Australians who have borrowed a lot of money in recent years to get to the property market, and now they're bearing the brunt for bad government economic management. The governor is right that she only has that one tool. It's a blunt tool, and it's unfair for those people that have borrowed a lot just to get into their own home. The other tool we have to control inflation, the major tool, is to control government spending and take a bit of heat out of the economy. And what has been clear in the last few years with massive commodity price booms, massive of tax revenues coming into Canberra on the back of things like the Iran war and before that the Ukraine war, what was clear is the government had to pull back its spending a bit to take the heat out of the economy. That's what all economists were saying. And you saw a former Reserve Bank governor, Philip Lowe, just say yesterday that his view was that with these massive commodity price booms, there should have been surpluses being run in the last few years. We had a brief surplus very quickly, and then we've gone back into massive deficits. And that increased government spending is what's led to this inequitable, cruel outcome for lots of young Australians having to pay thousands and thousands of dollars more on their mortgage so the Reserve Bank can try and put a lid on inflation.
0: I want to touch on another issue because obviously the landscape in Australian politics is changing rapidly. We're going to be catching up shortly with Andrew Cooper, the founder of CPAC, the Conservative Political Action Conference. Both, yourself, Angus Taylor and Pauline Hanson all sharing the stage. Is this a coming together of the minds, perhaps?
1: Well, look, I've said the whole time I've been leader, my main goal, my mission in life is to remove this terrible government. And I think people are waking up to that. They can see this lack of management. I like your term, the federal passenger. I often call him a weatherman. He's out there describing the conditions pretty poorly often, but not seemingly in control of the weather.

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1: The opposition is demanding answers over why the federal government waited to reveal an AI-related cyber breach.
0: When local news breaks.
2: The ACT government has announced new legislation to strengthen hate crime and vilification laws.
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3: Five men have been arrested outside an RAF base in England on suspicion of preparing a terrorist attack.
0: When you need to know. Canberra's news leader is 2CC.
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8: Australia's electoral umpire is considering mandating disclosure labels on AI-generated political ads to combat deepfakes and election interference. The Australian National University has fallen to its lowest ever position on the Times Higher Education Rankings of World Universities. And it's a big day for the RSPCA here in Canberra, with its biggest fundraising campaign of the year and every dollar donated today being doubled. And in sport, after an awful few days, Nathan Cleary has been given something to smile about, winning the Dally M medal for the first time in his career.
0: 2CC Traffic.
9: 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A breakdown reported at Weston on Cotter Road. It's eastbound near Streeton Drive. Also debris report at Cambar on Drakeford Drive as you head north past Sulwood Drive. Molonglo River Bridge still closed both ways. Whitlam to Denman Prospect was due to reopen Sunday night. It may open tomorrow night as works continue. We'll keep you updated on that. 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That's the latest Canberra traffic.
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0: Now it's back to Canberra's Best Breakfast with Stephen Sinatiempa. Thanks to Canberra Toyota, Belconnen, Gungahlin and Phillip. 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
10: It's nearly 18 minutes past 8. It's Mental Health Month this month, and I want to talk about the relationship between exercise and junk food and all of those things and mental health. And as you know, I've been on a bit of a health kick over the last couple of years. I've got on the scales this morning and lost 117 point something kilos. Anyway, nearly to the halfway point, about a kilo off, but that's beside the point.

0: But one of the things is most people know that exercise can improve your mental well-being. And it's one thing I do. If I'm in a bad mood these days, rather than reach for a packet of chips or chocolate, I'll go for a walk because there's nothing like a bit of vitamin D to sort of give you a bit of pep in your step, for lack of a way of putting it. But most of us know that that's what we need to do, but we're not doing it. 77% say exercise makes us happier and less stressed and use it to support our mental health, but only 13% exercise the last time they felt mentally low. This is according to some new research by Viva Leisure. Sean Hodges is their chief operating officer. Sean, good morning.
1: Morning, Stephen, congratulations on your weight loss. That's amazing.
0: Not yet. It's still a bit to go. But you got to ask, what's wrong with us? We know the answer, but we're not doing it.
1: Yeah, look, we do, and look, I think we all can be guilty of this. We know sometimes what we need to be doing, but getting our brain to tell us, you know, what we need to do is sometimes different to what we end up doing.
0: Yeah, okay. So particularly this mental health month, though, and I've been talking to some people about some of the mental health organisations out there, and they all do great work. And Club Lime is joining up with Beyond Blue this month, and we're, you know, there's a fun run around Lake Burley Griffin on the 17th and a few other bits and pieces going on. But it's one of those things that when you're in the hole, it's easy for other people to tell you how to get yourself out of it, but it's that first step that is always the hardest part.
1: Yeah, absolutely. And look, we know exercise makes us happier, makes us less stressed, and we know it can have a noticeable impact on our mood. But, you know, the challenge is when you sort of get home from a hard day's work, it's sometimes easier just to sit on the couch and turn the TV on or do some doom scrolling or eat junk food. And that's the challenge, and we need to try and shift that mindset. So we've got to do something a little bit harder. We've got to get up off the couch and, you know, just go for a simple walk. It doesn't mean you have to go to the gym and run 10 kilometres or anything like that. It's just, you know, changing how we're coping with those times that we're feeling stressed.
0: Yeah, it's one of those things that I mean, I'm lucky that I got a mate that rings me fairly regularly, you know, listens in and apparently can hear the changes in my voice. Good on you, Robbie. Love you, mate. We all need to be part of a network, as far as I see it, to encourage those that are doing it tough to actually make that step. Because I was talking to somebody the other day and she made a very good point to me that, you know, there's all these walks and runs and various groups around the place, but you've got to get from the couch to that place first, and sometimes that's the hard part.
1: Yeah, absolutely. And I think you're spot on there, and our research shows us this as well, and that if people exercise with a group, with a friend, then they're more likely to be successful and to be able to continue that through. It's that time where you've got to get off and do it by yourself that can be a challenge.
0: Yeah, okay. So talk us through the initiatives that are happening for mental health. Well, and I mentioned the Lake Burley Griffin fun run on October 17. What else is going on?
1: Yeah, look, we're teaming up with Beyond Blue for the 1 Billion Steps Challenge. We're reaching out to our national database of members, encouraging them to join. Essentially, they'll use their member app to connect to their Apple Watch or Fitbit or anything like that, and tracks their steps. And we're just, you know, we're trying to achieve 1 billion steps across the month.
0: Yeah, it's a lot of steps, but if more of us get involved, we bring the average down, don't we?
1: Oh, absolutely. You know, more people, less work. But look, the biggest thing for us is just trying to promote the importance of the role exercise can have on mental health. We know that exercise is important for our fitness, but the wellness side of it is sometimes, you know, more important, but also not understood as much. And I think, you know, as you sort of mentioned before, it's that, you know, when you feel it, when you know the feeling of how it's going to make you feel, then you just get it. And that's what we're trying to encourage, just for people to find something that works for them.
0: Great initiative. Sean, really good to talk to you this morning. Thanks for your time.
1: No worries. Thanks for your time.
0: All the best. Sean Hodges, the Chief Operating Officer of Viva Leisure. That club line Beyond Blue, 1 billion steps for mental health challenge involves members right across all of their clubs and 80 community events, including on October 17, a fun run around Lake Burley Griffin. Look, I might get involved in that. I won't be running, though. I will be walking. My knees just can't do running anymore. 6255-1206. Let's have a look at what's happening in North America.
2: On 2CC Breakfast with Stephen Senatiempa, the North America Report.
0: Well, Hurricane Polo crossed the Mexican Baja California state overnight, bringing life-threatening winds of 175 kilometres an hour and severe flash flooding. The storm rapidly intensified from a tropical storm to a Category 5 hurricane in less than 24 hours. Remnants of the storm are currently moving north, placing millions of residents across the southwest United States under severe flooding threats as the storm system advances. A major trade conflict between the United States and Canada deepened overnight as the Trump administration implemented an unconditional rejection of nearly $1 billion worth of Canadian imports. The ban, which took effect at 12:01 a.m., targets Canadian goods including alcoholic beverages, dairy products, whey protein, molasses and motorcycles. In response, Canadian Prime Minister Mark Carney has pledged dollar-for-dollar countermeasures, while Canadian businesses like Groupe Marcel in Montreal and Peace by Chocolate in Nova Scotia report a surge in patriotic customer support. Like I said to Deirdre yesterday, they just need to get the country music industry involved, because if they can't get their Crown Royal out of Canada, they'll riot. Meanwhile, the president hosted a White House gathering with prominent technology executives, including OpenAI CEO Sam Altman and Meta CEO Mark Zuckerberg, to announce a morally binding voluntary safety accord for artificial intelligence development. During the event, which concluded around 5 p.m., the administration officially launched America.gov, a new government website powered by artificial intelligence. Concurrently, OpenAI announced that it has halted the release of its planned GPT 6.1 Astra model due to safety concerns, while Sam Altman unveiled a separate workplace AI agent called Dots. There you go. Former US Special Counsel Jack Smith appeared before senators on Tuesday to fiercely defend his federal investigations into President Donald Trump, facing intense scrutiny and accusations of abuse of power from Republican lawmakers. Smith declared that he would not be silenced by threats of prosecution. He maintained full accountability for his decisions to file charges, stating to the committee that he stood firmly by the integrity of his previous investigative findings. Commemorations took place across Canada, led by Governor-General Mary May Simon on Parliament Hill in Ottawa to mark the 6th National Day for Truth and Reconciliation. During morning ceremonies, the survivors' flag was raised outside the West Block of the Parliament buildings. Public figures urged Canadians to reflect on the historical injustices faced by Indigenous communities, while simultaneously First Nations leaders noted that full economic reconciliation remains elusive 11 years after the initial Truth and Reconciliation report was issued. That is what's happening in North America.
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0: It's Alex Caruana from the AFPA's birthday today too, so happy birthday, Alex, if you're listening. 6255-1206, there's still time to get yourself in the meat trade draw. We'll announce the winner of that tomorrow on the program. I was going to do it today, but it's tomorrow, isn't it? Yeah, I'm getting ahead of myself. We'll give you a $100 voucher thanks to CBR Meats. Joe makes the best Italian sausages in the world. No, not in the world, in Australia, at least. But if you want to win yourself a $100 meat voucher, give us a call, 6255-1206. We'll announce the winner of that tomorrow on the program. Coming up after the break, we're going to talk to Matt Shea, co-founder and managing director of Hammerstone, about lessons from Ukraine, how the war can help us learn for the future. And Andrew Cooper, the founder of CPAC, will join us. CPAC taking place weekend after next in Brisbane. And as I mentioned, Angus Taylor, Pauline Hanson and Matt Canavan all on the stage together for that weekend Conservative conference, 8:27.
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11: It's 13 degrees in Canberra, mostly sunny today, going for a top of 26. From the Capital Radio Newsroom, good morning. I'm Tia Priest-Willamott. New Greens leader David Shoebridge is blaming Labor's failures for the rise of One Nation. Senator Shoebridge has taken over the role following Larissa Waters' resignation. He's considered a moderate compared to his main leadership rival, Maureen Faruqi. Senator Shoebridge says he hopes to deliver real change.
12: But as you travel around the country, the call I'm not hearing is, what do we want? Gradual change. When do we want it? In due course. That is the dead politics of Labor. It's the dead politics of the coalition. And we are not here to make the Labor Party any better. The Greens are here to replace them.
11: Australia's electoral umpire considering mandating disclosure labels on AI-generated political ads to combat deepfakes and election interference. The Electoral Commission has warned a parliamentary inquiry that cheap AI tools are accelerating financial and political incentives to spread misinformation. The agency says current laws leave it powerless over deepfakes posted in general social media content. The Australian National University has fallen to its lowest ever position on the Times Higher Education Rankings of World Universities. The previous ranking showed the ANU at equal 73rd, with this year's results seeing the university dropped to 77th in the world. Lachlan Clossie, ACT Division Secretary of the National Tertiary Education Union, says while these rankings aren't everything, they still tell a story.
13: And the story that they tell, given that there is a lag of a couple of years before you see impacts of decisions at the university on rankings, is that the period under Genevieve Bell and Julie Bishop wasn't good for the ANU, and a trajectory that is obviously going in the wrong direction. It may get worse before it gets better as 2025 gets factored in.
11: And it's a big day for the RSPCA here in Canberra, with its biggest fundraising campaign of the year and every dollar donated today being doubled. The annual Give to Get Them Home campaign has a $300,000 target, with donations matched by local supporters, businesses and national partners. RSPCA shelter CEO Michelle Robertson says every dollar raised helps provide animals with the care they need and gets them one step closer to finding a forever home.
14: We always have a lot of animals coming in over that period too, and it's not healthy animals coming to us. It's animals that require a lot of work, so a lot of veterinary care, a lot of careful feeding plans, a lot of rehabilitation. So all of that funding will help us so that we can help those animals.
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11: Checking petrol prices. Unleaded is $2.49 at the Ampol in Nichols. It's $2.42 at the 7-Eleven in Braddon. And it's $2.44 at the Ampol in Mawson.
15: The latest finance report.
11: The Dow Jones is down 443 points this morning at 50,906. Gold is selling at $4,156 an ounce, and one Australian dollar is buying 69.46 US cents.
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11: After an awful few days, Nathan Cleary has been given something to smile about, winning the Dally M medal for the first time in his career. Meanwhile, Brisbane fullback Tamika Upton won the NRLW's Dally M medal. And Australia has avoided a clean sweep against South Africa, winning a rain-affected third cricket one-dayer by 45 runs via DLS method. And that's the latest from the Capital Radio newsroom.
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17: 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Debris reported on Drakeford Drive at Canberra in the northbound lanes before Sulwood Drive. There'll be a hazard reduction burn today at Hall. You may see some smoke in the area. A reported breakdown at Nichols on Gundaroo Drive as you head northbound toward Gungarland Drive. 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That's the latest Canberra traffic.
16: 2CC weather. Alexander Watson Insulation. Canberra's hot. Your house doesn't have to be.
11: Mostly sunny today, a top of 26. Rain tomorrow and 20 degrees. 19 the top on Saturday and more rain forecast, then 20 and partly cloudy conditions expected for your Sunday. Right now, it's 13 degrees in Fraser, 13 degrees in Kingston and 13 degrees in Isaacs.
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16: 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Proudly supporting the community since 1988. Canberra's 2CC.
0: It's 23 minutes to 9. It's interesting that today is Ukraine Defenders Day. And I think about the relationship between Australia and Ukraine. Obviously, we signed that bilateral security agreement worth about $60 million while the Prime Minister was gallivanting around New York for the United Nations. But there are other lessons that we can learn from the four-year conflict and how it might help us learn for our future. To talk to us about this, Matthew Shea is the co-founder and managing director of Hammerstone, and he's the guy that gets upset when I call the ACT the territory. Matt, good morning.
1: Hello, mate. Yeah, How are you?
0: Very, very well. I want to talk about this because we talk about drone technology and counter-drone technology, and a mutual friend of ours is working on that. But you've talked about the logistics side of things and what we can actually learn about things like freight terminals and railways and parcel networks and that kind of thing.
1: Look, absolutely, Steve. The logistics is now a target. Fuel, ammunition, depots, you know, they've always been a target. But back in the national support base, that's now a target, whether it's cyber disruption, terrorist activities, or just people, you know, being paid to protest out the front of your building.
0: Having said that, though, I mean, these kinds of things have always been targets in warfare, but I guess the changing nature of society makes it something that we have to keep updating.
1: Exactly. The network now is far more fragile than it probably was in the past. And to your point about Ukraine, the lessons is that we're getting from there are that dispersal, resilience and ability to be able to keep operating are critical to that network. And one of the big lessons from the Middle East has also been about the depth of the magazine stocks, redundancy, alternate routes and being able to recover quickly.
0: Okay, so what do we need to do about it from a local perspective? I mean, it's all well and good to say, okay, well, that's what's happening in Ukraine, but is the... I don't want to use the word technology, but are the lessons automatically transferable?
1: Look, many of them are, and I guess traditionally logistics is asked, how do we efficiently supply a force? How do we find it? How do we track it? How do we know where things are? We're all used to ordering something online, yeah, and a few days later it arrives at our house. Now, imagine in the future with a contested logistics, that how are we going to continue to supply the force, but also how do we continue to supply people when an enemy is actively trying to stop us or disrupt that network that is used for everyday life?
0: Are you convinced that government understands this?
1: I am. I'm quite optimistic about particularly the last integrated investment program where they highlighted a need to invest in theatre logistics. I think both sides of government recognise that there's a need for bipartisan support to create a more resilient Australia and one that's able to survive a significant shock.
0: Okay, so how do we collaborate with... Now, as I say, we've signed this bilateral security agreement with Ukraine. What do we need to do in more, I guess, tangible terms to actually use their experience to support ourselves?
1: Look, that's an absolutely great point. The Ukraine has a massive amount of knowledge now that we need to be facilitating transfer to Australia. They have access to technology and experience that we absolutely need to leverage. And as great as the Bushmaster is, we've sold and supplied Bushmasters all around the world. There are lessons that they'll be learning over there that we need to be bringing back and implementing here in Australia. I mean, one of the key things that we understand from over there is maintainability, repairability. What have I got? Where is it? What condition is it in? Is it available for tasking? That's all the sort of work that we've been working on at Hammerstone, and there's mutual benefit for both countries.
0: Well, let's onward and upward and continue on with it. Matt, really good to talk to you this morning. Thanks for your time.
1: Thanks, mate. And remember, it's not the territory.
0: Yeah, righto, the ACT. Good on you, mate. Matt's from Bungendore. That's why he gets his... co-founder and managing director of Hammerstone, Matthew Shea. Saturday the 10th and Sunday the 11th, the CPAC conference is taking place in Brisbane. It's the Conservative Political Action Conference, which has been modelled on US conferences. It's been going for a couple of years now, but this year the focus is Unleashing Australia's Future. Andrew Cooper is the founder of CPAC and joins us now. Andrew, good morning.
21: Good morning.
0: Look, there's quite a bit to unpack here because the conservative landscape is very different to what it much used to be. And I don't know that words like conservative and progressive and radical and all these things really mean that much anymore. So what do we mean when we say conservative in the context of CPAC?
21: Well, I think for us, conservative does have some meaning. We see our role, which is non-party aligned, as being a protector of those values and the philosophy, which, you know, centres around small government, national security, small enterprise being unleashed. And I think it's true to say that maybe for some of the parties on the right side of politics, they might have forgotten about the meaning of what conservatism is. But we can see pretty clearly that there's a comeback of conservative values. I think Angus Taylor is trying to reposition the Liberal Party further from the centre-left and take it back to the centre-right. And I think Matt Canavan is doing a smashing job with the Nationals. And, of course, we've got Pauline Hanson in the mix. And I think everyone sort of knows what her brand of conservatism is. So I think, for us, it's actually exciting times. I mean, we've been going since 2019 and we've been calling for change on the right side of politics, a return to the traditional values of that conservatism aspires to. And we can see that there's a return happening, albeit there's a lot of, you've got those three parties sort of playing out their, playing out a kind of a repositioning game at the moment. And it'll be interesting to see where we all end up with this.
0: Well, you've got all three leaders speaking at the conference over the 2 days, but you've also got former UK Prime Minister Liz Truss.
21: Yeah. So we like Liz. We've seen what happened to the UK economically and also socially since she was cut short from her prime ministership. I think the UK gives Australia a kind of a portent into a potential future if things aren't put right quickly here. I think the Albanese government is going in a direction that the UK went in sort of 5-7 years ago, particularly around free speech issues, the digital duty of care legislation and other things that they've brought in. And we could see in the UK literally dozens of people are arrested every month for things they post on Facebook. It's crazy. And we don't want to go in that direction. I think she's got some interesting things to say about that and many other matters, of course, too.
0: Yeah, it's going to be interesting. So, obviously, as I said, taking place in Brisbane, a full weekend of activities. How do people find out more if they want to maybe attend, or are there online options that people can?
21: So I just suggest people Google it up. We're over 10th and 11th of October in Brisbane. There's still weekend tickets available. So, if you're a conservative, you're worried about the direction the country is taking, we've got the three leaders that can take us in a new direction, all on stage, as are dozens of others. So we'd welcome conservatives there anytime.
0: Andrew, good to talk to you this morning. Thanks for your time.
21: Thank you.
0: Andrew Cooper is the founder of the Conservative Political Action Conference, CPAC, taking place at the Brisbane Royal Convention Centre Saturday the 10th and Sunday the 11th. There's also a Freedom and Hope Gala dinner happening as part of the event as well. Some of the other speakers, other than the three leaders, as I said, former UK Prime Minister Liz Truss, Deputy Queensland Premier Jared Bligh, Senator Jacinta Namba-Jipa-Price, Professor Ian Plimer, Michael Schellenberger, and a bunch of other state and federal politicians. It is 14 minutes to 9 o'clock.
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11: Australia's electoral umpire is considering mandating disclosure labels on AI-generated political ads to combat deepfakes and election interference. The Australian National University has fallen to its lowest ever position on the Times Higher Education Rankings of World Universities. And it's a big day for the RSPCA here in Canberra, with its biggest fundraising campaign of the year and every dollar donated today being doubled. And in sport, after an awful few days, Nathan Cleary has been given something to smile about, winning the Dally M medal for the first time in his career.
16: 2CC Traffic.
5: 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The Monero Highway is slowing citybound now through the ongoing roadworks just near Lanyon Drive. There's works at Oaks Estate on Yass Road and Pialago Avenue just near Sutton Road that'll slow you up. Works still have the Molonglo River Bridge closed both ways, Whitlam to Denman Prospect. That's no access, Coppins Crossing Road or John Gorton Drive. Tuggeranong Parkway is the diversion. 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That's Canberra traffic.
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0: We built this city on rock and roll. It's 9:30 to 9. Time to get some news headlines with the one and only Tia Priest-Willamott. TPW, what do you got for us?
11: Home prices across the country continue to tumble as new data reveals a further 0.2% fall in September, marking the sixth consecutive month of declines.
0: That whole tax change thing went really well, didn't it?
11: Mm. Yeah. Well, here in Canberra, prices fell only a tenth of 1% throughout the month.
0: Yeah, okay.
11: The ACT Emergency Services Agency is encouraging Canberrans to take simple steps towards emergency preparedness with the launch of its new community campaign, Chat, Plan, Act. Today marks the official start of the 2026-27 bushfire season, with fire danger ratings being published daily and fire permits required for open air burning.
0: Yeah, we'll have to start doing those, won't we?
11: Mm.
0: Yeah.
11: Mm. And the Acton waterfront is set to receive a massive boost, with the federal government investing $2.25 million into the project. Member for Canberra Alicia Payne making the announcement, saying that the funding will assist in the development of a nationally significant mixed-use Acton waterfront precinct.
0: That thing is, I've been here 6 years and they've been, nothing seems to have happened.
11: Well, maybe something will now.
0: Who knows?
11: Ms. Payne says the project will also significantly increase housing supply and choice by delivering 975 homes along light rail corridors, including a mix of 10 years with at least 15% affordable housing.
0: I love the way they say housing choice. It's all going to be apartments.
11: Mm.
0: Where's the choice?
11: You get a window view or a non-window
0: or
11: non-view view.
0: Yeah, that's right. A lake view or
11: a
0: city view.
11: Or a city view.
0: All right, what's happening? Let's have a look at what's happening in sport this morning.
16: on 2CC Breakfast with Stephen Senatiempo. Sports Shorts.
2: At the Dally M Awards, the Green Machine's Ethan Sanders has taken out the NRL Rookie of the Year Award, beating Cooper Clark and Ollie Pascoe. The young half gave all the praise to the Raiders, saying he's super grateful for them for bringing him down years ago. Meanwhile, Mackenzie Wickie won the NRLW Try of the Year Award for a Round 9 effort. The third cricket one-dayer in South Africa has ended prematurely due to rain, with Australia winning by 45 runs on DLS method. South Africa have taken the series 2-1.
0: The old Duckworth-Lewis system. It's like our voting system here in the ACT. Nobody actually knows how it works. Do you believe this? So apparently a breezy warm day with clouds and sun and a high of 23 degrees, though. I believe that. Cloudy with a shower and around late tonight, lower 13 degrees. Right now, it's mostly cloudy and 17 degrees and feels like 18, apparently. You usually go out to the car park. What's it like?
2: I haven't been out this morning. Been busy. But oh. I'm saying it's a top of 26 today. So
0: oh, okay. Right
2: we've on. Got 3 degrees difference.
0: Yeah. Well, what's 3 degrees between friends? You know, like... poor air quality, though. Let's have a look at some famous birthdays before we finish, Tia.

0: Jimmy Carter was born in Plains, Georgia on this day in 1924. He died age 100 in 2024.
1: Former US president.
0: Yeah, probably the second worst president of all time in the United States. He was a peanut farmer before he became president.
1: Mm.
0: There you go. He made a speech that I thought was gibberish.
2: It is a crisis of confidence. It is a crisis that strikes at the very heart and soul and spirit of our national will. We can see this crisis in the growing doubt about the meaning of our own lives.
0: What does that even mean? Richard Harris was born in Limerick, Ireland on this day in 1930. He died age 72 in 2003.
1: Irish actor.
0: The great Peter O'Toole used to call him Mix-Up. That was his nickname, for they were very great friends. But, of course, he was Marcus Aurelius in Gladiator.
3: Do you see that map, Maximus? That is the world which I created. For 25 years, I have conquered, spilt blood, expanded the empire. Since I became Caesar, I've known 4 years without war.
0: But you probably know him as Tweedledum or whatever from Harry Potter.
1: Dumbledore?
0: Oh, that's the one, yeah. That's what I meant. I've never seen Harry Potter. Dame Julie Andrews is 91 today.
1: Oh, the iconic English actress and
0: yes,
1: singer.
0: Of course, she was...
1: one of my favourite actors.
0: Yeah, I loved her in those Princess Diaries movies with Anne Hathaway, but she was also in my least favourite movie of all time.
4: The hills are alive with the sound of...
0: Moving right along, Mariska Verez was born in the Netherlands on this day in 1947, died age 59 in 2006.
1: A half Hungarian, half German lead singer.
0: Yeah, she was the lead singer with the Dutch band Shocking Blue, had a hit with this.
5: Well, I'm your Venus, I'm your fire and your desire.
0: André Rieu is 77 today.
1: Dutch violinist, conductor and composer.
0: And big fan of Neighbours. Did you know that?
1: I didn't.
0: No, well,
6: I've been travelling around the world last year from north to south and east to west on all the continents. I can tell you every concert, every night, wherever we played in the world, I've been thinking only of Ramsey Street!
0: He's good mates with my mate Alan Jones too. Randy Quaid, 76.
1: US actor and older brother of Dennis Quaid.
0: Yeah, probably best known as a comedy movie. He was in... Independence Day, but who could forget him in the National Lampoon holiday movies? Theresa May is 70.
1: Former Prime Minister of the UK.
0: Yeah, it was cut short her... I think she's a pretty good Prime Minister.
7: I have striven to make the United Kingdom a country that works not just for a privileged few, but for everyone.
0: Thank you, Tia. That's all we've got time for today. We will be back to do it all again tomorrow from 5:30 in the morning. If you want to get in touch with us overnight, head to 2cc.net.au and click on the feedback icon. Stick around now for the morning show, but until we come back in the wee small hours of tomorrow morning, don't do anything I wouldn't do. Don't be a muppet and don't stop believing.

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8: It's 17 degrees in Canberra, mostly sunny today, going for a top of 26. From the Capital Radio Newsroom, good morning. I'm Tia Priest-Willamott. We're being warned to expect price increases, especially at small businesses, as a ban on credit card surcharges being passed on to customers takes effect. The move is designed to help make costs clearer and it is hoped it will save people money. However, businesses will still have to pay a processing fee, and restaurateur Luke Mangan says even though they can't pass it on directly, most businesses can't absorb that.
9: They will on-charge that in increasing the coffee price or a glass of wine or a piece of, you know, main course or whatever it may be. So that will happen without a doubt. And if small business does not do that, they will go broke.
8: The federal government is projected to miss its five-year housing target by more than 260,000 homes. New modelling from the Master Builders Association warns higher interest rates and property tax changes have darkened the building outlook. Falling home values across major capitals are also raising fears for thousands of first-home buyers facing negative equity. The president of the Royal Australian College of General Practitioners says the ACT's expanded digital health record is a game changer when it comes to accessing a patient's medical history. The ACT government says 91 of the territory's 127 general practices have now signed up to the DHR link, which means authorised GP staff can view patients' public health record, including recent hospital activity and medication changes. Michael Wright says more than 50,000 Canberrans have provided their consent to be included in the system.
10: As a GP, often a patient will get discharged from hospital, they'll come into the clinic, and then we often don't have all the information we need, you know, whether that's their discharge summary or potentially their pathology result, and we spend a lot of time chasing around trying to find it. And so this program, through the digital health record and this link, which means that GPs can sign up to access the information for their patients from hospital, is a really great step.
8: And school families are calling on the ACT government to undertake an urgent review of the intersection of Horse Park Drive and Mirabai Drive, adjacent to Margaret Hendry School in Taylor. Since the school opened, families have reported repeated incidents of motorists failing to give way to pedestrians on the 80k stretch of road during school drop-off and pick-up times. Independent member for Yerribee, Leanne Casley, says kids are being taught road safety, but it's not enough.
11: The big problem is it gets to be a massive bottleneck, but there's a exit lane off the 80 kilometre road and all that you have there is just a zebra crossing. Even a year six kid is pretty short, and some of our big cars these days aren't seeing them, and they're in such a hurry to either pick up their kids, and we're just seeing them fly around this corner. And even the island itself isn't very big, so when the 20 kids in a bike with or a mum with a pram on this island, it's absolutely full.
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8: The Green Machine's Ethan Sanders has been named the 2026 NRL Rookie of the Year. Sanders receiving the award at the annual Daily M Awards, thanking the Raiders for bringing him out of his comfort zone. The young half beat Cooper Clark and Ollie Pascoe. The NRL's top try scorer is getting behind Newcastle in Sunday's grand final. South Sydney's Alex Johnston was jointly awarded the Ken Irvine Medal with Penrith's Thomas Jenkins at the Dally M's. After going down to the Knights in the elimination final, AJ has told Sports Today he can see them going all the way.
13: Each week they're upsetting the next team, and they've taken out one and two now as well. So, I wouldn't be surprised, obviously, if they can get the job done against the Roosters.
8: And the third cricket one-dayer in South Africa has ended prematurely due to rain. And that's the latest from the Capital Radio newsroom.
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14: The Snooze Flash Sale is on now with 20 to 50% off an amazing range. Hurry, the Snooze Flash Sale must end Sunday. It's amazing what a little snooze can do. Roadworks still have the Molonglo River Bridge closed both ways from Whitlam to Denman Prospect. It was due to reopen Sunday night. They are now estimating it may open tomorrow night. We'll keep you updated. If you're heading out of the ACT, east of Bungendore, there's roadworks today on the Kings Highway with delays both directions. ACTU AGL is lighting up moments, connecting people and sparking imaginations right across the region. ACTU AGL, the energy for around here. I'm Marty Cole. That's the latest Canberra traffic.
7: 2CC weather. Alexander Watson Insulation. Canberra's hot. Your house doesn't have to be.
8: Mostly sunny today, a top of 26, rain tomorrow and 20 degrees, 19 the top on Saturday and more rain forecast, then 20 and partly cloudy conditions expected for your Sunday. Right now it's 17 in Kayleen, 17 in Acton and it's 17 degrees in Gilmore.
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19: A very good morning to you on this Thursday, the 1st of October. I'm Mark Levy. Welcome to Mornings as we broadcast in Sydney, Canberra and across Australia on the 2GB app. Coming up on the show today, a respected Aussie businessman labels the Treasurer totally incompetent. Passengers foil a jihadist terror attack in the skies above the Middle East. A warning for drivers, double demerits enforced over the long weekend. While in sport, Nathan Cleary and Tamika Upton crown the best players in rugby league. Quick look at Sydney's weather. We're in for a mostly sunny day. Tops of 29 in the city, 33 in the west, while in Canberra for our 2CC listeners, a mostly sunny day reaching a high of 26 degrees. As always, love to hear from you this morning. 131873 the number. 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Well, it's been a little while since we've spoken to the New South Wales Premier Chris Minns on this show, and he's agreed to join me in the first hour to canvass a few of the issues I've been banging on about for the last few months. Some of those include the need for mandatory minimum sentences and why our politicians are reluctant to even consider tougher penalties. There's e-bikes, two more serious injuries this week, and renewed calls to register the damn things. And that way the authorities can identify those who are doing the wrong thing, namely the kids. The tolls have gone up again from today. The Premier went to the last election promising radical reforms to the toll network, but what's he actually done to make it more affordable for motorists? And we're only 6 months out from the state election. The polling's a major concern for both Labor and the Coalition because they're on track to lose some of their seats because voters are jumping ship to One Nation. So how does Chris Minns stem the flow? And what's his long-term vision for New South Wales? Because it feels like we've got a government that's managing its way to Election Day. As I keep saying, yes, the Premier's a great bloke, but politicians aren't judged on whether you'd like to have a beer with them down at the local pub. They're held accountable for the decisions they make. And voters have a choice whether to reward the government of the day with another term or give someone else a go. I think Chris Minns, for the record, wins the next election, but I reckon we're going to end up in the same position we're in right now. That's a minority government in New South Wales, albeit with One Nation acting as the new opposition. So we'll talk more about that when the Premier joins us in the next 20 minutes. I'll also be joined later in the show by an Australian sporting legend and a bloke who's not only conquered the world, he's also punched a great white shark while competing in South Africa. Mick Fanning has just released his memoir, All Heart, and having read a bit of the book over the last few days, it certainly goes deep beyond his three world surfing titles and that now infamous encounter with a shark. It covers his upbringing, the sudden loss of his father and three brothers, the breakdown of his first marriage, and how he found resilience with the help of his family and friends. He is a remarkable Australian, so Mick Fanning will be my special guest in the studio after the news at 10 o'clock. In the meantime, there's no doubt we're in desperate need of some relief at the moment from the cost of living pressures, but there's more pain today with an increase in the tolls. Small businesses are also being punished with a ban on surcharges, but while this is being sold as a win for consumers, you'll end up having to pay more for goods and services because that's where the business owners will cover the costs. And look, I don't blame them either. The insolvency rates are frightening. More and more businesses are being forced to shut their doors because they aren't making any money. And now they're being told to wear the costs associated with processing card payments. Look, yes, there's a sense that the small business owners are winners because they can pass on the cost to consumers and their customers in other ways. But the big winner is, again, the banks. And Peter wrote to me overnight about it, saying, Mark, the customer used to have two choices. Pay cash, no surcharge. Pay by card, incur surcharge. What do you think every business is going to do now? They'll add the surcharge fee to the total price, so a cappuccino, which now costs $5.60, will become $5.80. But here's the kicker. These businesses won't raise prices solely for card transactions. They'll do it across the board for cash payments too. So the net result is the customer pays more whether using card or cash. This change has been sold to the public as saving the customer money. In reality, though, it'll cost the customer more while the banks continue with their billion-dollar profits. It's another example of the consumer once again being duped. And look, Peter's right. It would have to be one of the most deceptive financial sleights of hand I've seen in a long, long time. It looks and sounds like a good idea. You know, no more hidden fees at the register and no more getting stung an extra 1.5% just for tapping your phone for a morning coffee. But when you look under the hood, the consumer-friendly spin lies a brutal economic reality. The banks aren't losing a single cent. They'll continue to levy merchant fees on every card transaction, just as they always have, protecting their multi-billion dollar profit margins. The ban doesn't stop the fee. It simply stops small businesses from passing it on to the person tapping the card or their mobile phone. So what happens when you force a small business already squeezed by soaring rent, power bills and wages to absorb the cost? Well, the answer's pretty simple. They do whatever needs to be done to survive. They build it directly into the base price of everything they sell. At a time when household budgets are already stretched to breaking point by relentless cost pressures,

price we're paying to get around Sydney on these toll roads is a joke, especially if you're a truck driver or a trucking company. As Harry Clifton and Ned Stevens report today in the Telegraph, the latest quarterly increase applies to the M2, M7, North Connects, Eastern Distributor, Cross City Tunnel, Lane Cove Tunnel, M5 Southwest and Military Road Ramp. So for motorists, the maximum M2 toll has climbed to $10.75, North Connects to $10.74, and the Eastern Distributor to $10.59, but the bills are far steeper for trucks. A truck trip through North Connects or along the maximum M2 route is now $32.23, while the maximum M7 toll has risen to $31.71 and the Eastern Distributor to $21.18. The latest hike has triggered fresh calls for commercial toll relief, with some Sydney businesses already spending more than $1,000 a week. And here we have the New South Wales government wanting to get the trucks off Stony Creek Road. You can see why. Quite extraordinary. And I would say, what happened to the radical reforms that were promised in the lead up to the last election? We're supposed to be making it easier for businesses. Again, I point you to the insolvency rates. Is it any wonder the number of businesses collapsing into insolvency surged 66% to a record high in August? That's 3,234 insolvencies in the first two and a bit months of this financial year. Unbelievable. And you talk about pressures of families. Well, look at the pressure of the small businesses who are employing Australians, and they're having to close their door, and those Aussies that are relying on those small businesses for a job, they're out there looking for another job, or dare I say it, falling back onto welfare. So we'll have a closer look at that throughout the morning for you as well. Look, while we're talking about the economy and cost pressures, I think you sort of know where I stand on this federal government. They wouldn't have a clue. Jim Chalmers is being accused of waving the white flag on inflation while trying to shift the blame away from Labor's spending. But it's time for Jimbo to own his mistakes, especially when the likes of former RBA Governor Philip Lowe and Mark Burras are calling out government spending as the main contributor to inflation. And there's another Jim entering the fray today, Jim Penman, who's the founder of Jim's Mowing. He's labelled the Treasurer as completely incompetent, and he's spot on. Mr Chalmers is now copping heat from within his own party as well, I note, and I'll talk to Chris Minns about this, because the New South Wales Labor Premier is putting pressure on Prime Minister Anthony Albanese by declaring governments should rein in spending to assist the RBA in containing inflation. Chris Minns, well done. You can fall into line, of course, because you're a Labor Premier, but somebody's got to call it out. It's all well and good for me to sit here and call it out behind the microphone, for listeners to call the open line and call it out, but this is leadership. This is what we want to see. And because Chris Minns at the moment is guilty by association, where he clearly wants to draw a line in the sand and say, hang on a second, you want to tame inflation? Well, of course we've got to rein in spending. The Premier says every government has a responsibility to do what it can to take demand out of the economy, and that's right. But in Canberra, his Labor colleagues keep spending. I would also say, though, I mean, it's all well and good for us to look at the Commonwealth. I'd say this about the New South Wales government. They need to rein it in as well, especially when you consider the men's government will spend a record $129 billion. That's about $1.4 billion more than they anticipated. What have we got to show for it? As one of my listeners wrote to me overnight, Mark, the Premier might be a good bloke, but let's cut the crap. There are fewer houses, fewer jobs, more debt and worse growth. How does that pass muster? And you know what? I think it's a fair question. My friend and colleague Lucy Zelich has written a terrific opinion piece in the Telegraph today that reminds us that during a Labor campaign launch in 2022, Anthony Albanese declared Labor has real lasting plans for cheaper electricity, cheaper childcare, cheaper mortgages, cheaper medicines and Medicare, and better pay. Voters fell for it and granted his government a historic 94-seat majority, but how's that worked out for us? Lucy finishes her piece by writing that our politicians might be too afraid to say it because they want to buy your vote, but Australians need to hear that it's time to tighten our belts on matters concerning both government spending and entitlements. If you want a better economy and way of life, vote for a government less interested in spending your money and more interested in saving it. Well said, Lucy. Well said. And I think she's nailed it. So if you've got an opinion, 131 873 to have your say.

0: 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You can email me at 2gb.com and you can text me 0460 873 873. On to other news today. Oh, geez, this is one we need to tackle as well off the top. This terrifying incident in the skies above the Middle East. The Israeli Prime Minister Benjamin Netanyahu has confirmed a co-pilot of a flight from Dubai to Tel Aviv tried to crash the plane after stabbing the pilot. But passengers subdued him while other pilots landed the plane safely in Saudi Arabia. You'll see the vision tonight on the news. It shows passengers attending to the severely wounded pilot, drenched in blood in what Israeli officials believe was an attempted terrorist attack. Meanwhile, back here at home, I mentioned this briefly yesterday. How the hell can we possibly allow these two planned pro-Palestine vigils on the streets of Sydney and Wollongong on October 7? Now, the Premier's in the Telegraph talking about how distressed he is about them. Well, Chris, what are you doing to stop them? We're seriously going to allow the pro-Palestine mob to get out there and hold vigils on October 7, which is the worst loss of Jewish life since the Holocaust? Seriously? And they want to hold vigils for the Hamas terrorists? Come on. We can't allow that, surely. A few other issues as well. Look, I might have a bit more to say about Marine Faruqi later. I didn't get a chance to do it yesterday. We were busy in Newcastle. But, look, don't expect any common sense out of the Greens on, you know, the topic of the pro-Palestine protests, even though there's been a change of leader. Gee, I had to laugh. I was on the way home yesterday on the M1 and I heard a piece of audio of David Shoebridge talking about a plan to replace Labor and become the major party of the left, really? He's already being undermined by Marine Faruqi, I note as well. She's attacking the Greens party room and promising to freelance with her own radical agenda. So, look, I think we've dodged a bullet as far as Marine Faruqi missing out on the leadership, but, you know, David Shoebridge, he's probably the best pick of a bad bunch, if that makes sense. You'll see the pictures today, no doubt the vision tonight of these illegal e-bikes being crushed as the state government spruiks its crackdown on the bikes, which are clearly a menace across Sydney. Two more people suffering serious injuries this week. You know how many e-bikes they crushed in their first go? 23. Come on. 23? Look, I'm of the view that we need to register them. They're everywhere at the moment. The only way we can tackle the e-bike issue is by registering them, put a number plate on them. That way we can identify the people who are doing the wrong thing. So we might even ask the Premier about that if we get a chance this morning as well. Jake McCallum's reporting in the Telegraph exclusively an accused pedophile was allowed to teach at a Sydney public school for 2 years after New South Wales police warned the Department of Education she was being investigated over allegations she'd raped a child at the elite Newington College. So more on that later in the show. And just a reminder for those on the roads over the long weekend, double demerits come into force at midnight tonight. Operation Labor Day running through until 11:59pm on Monday. And no doubt we'll hear from the head of the Highway Patrol at some point today from a press conference. I think actually he might be on with Clinton Maynard this afternoon in relation to what they're cracking down on. But all the usuals, just obey the road rules. You've got nothing to worry about. And keep an eye on the speed limit. Now we turn to sports. 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Nathan Cleary claimed the one award missing from his trophy cabinet, that being the Dally M. Unfortunately, though, the champion halfback wasn't in the room. He instead accepted the award from home because he's recovering from surgery to repair the compound fracture he suffered in the preliminary final loss to Newcastle on Sunday. Tamika Upton, she's preparing for the NRLW Grand Final with the Broncos, and she took out the Dally M for the third time in the women's competition. Andrew Webster named Coach of the Year. Ethan Sanders claimed the gong for Rookie of the Year. And I must admit, the one award that surprised me, the two wingers of the year are Selwyn Cobbo and Thomas Jenkins. How did Mark Nwanganeito-Azi miss out? How does that work out? I've certainly expressed how much of a superstar I think Marky Mark is, but gee, Nwanganeito-Azi missing out on one of the wingers of the year? At the same time, though, I can't criticise Selwyn Cobbo or Milky Jenkins. They had a big season as well. Anyway, that's the Dally M's. Players from the Roosters and Newcastle, they were in the room for the awards. They'll be making an appearance this morning at the NRL Fan Fest at Martin Place. And the Hunter Medical Research Institute's been a little cheeky. You'll love this. Similar to the warnings during the pandemic, they've put out a video warning Knights fans against unnecessary exposure to Rooster supporters. That's very clever. I like that. And look, we'll level the score today. We'll check in with a Roosters legend. I've had Anthony Minicello on the phone this morning saying, Levy, all I heard yesterday was Newcastle, Newcastle, Newcastle. You've got to give me a chance to fire back. I said, righto. So Minnie will be on the show a little later to talk up his beloved Roosters. Les Kiss, he's dropped the selection bombshell in the Bledisloe Cup squad. Toby McPherson has been included in his 34-man squad to face the All Blacks, the rookie lock. The A-League boss admits there'll need to be a review into the Manchester City scandal after the Melbourne City vice chairman and APL board member Simon Pearce were directly implicated in what's become the sham contracts saga. Sydney Kings last night, I think that's three in a row for the Kings. They beat the Brisbane Bullets. The Giants are open-minded to trading Lachie Whitfield to either Carlton or Melbourne. So we'll keep an eye on that for you. And Pat Cummins, he's opened the door for Mitch Marsh to make a comeback to Test cricket as soon as the series in South Africa, believing he still has it in him to change the red ball game, just like he did at Headingley in the 2023 Ashes series story today in the Sydney Morning Herald. So there's plenty for us to talk about this morning. If you've got an opinion to share, story to tell, something to report, the number to call 131873. You can email me at 2gb.com and you can shoot through a text on 0460 873 873. You're with Mark Levy as we broadcast on 2GB in Sydney through the 2GB app and via network stations right across Australia. Let's squeeze in a couple of quick calls before we get to a break, then we'll catch up with Chris Minns. Mark's first up in Camden on these surcharges. G'day, Mark.
1: Yeah, good morning, Mark. How you going?
0: Good, thank you, mate. What are your thoughts?
1: Well, just moving backwards to come forwards, but that Marky Mark, mate, he's the best winger I've seen play rugby league. He's unstoppable. With the surcharge, they're hitting the wrong people. They should be hitting the banks. The only one people who profit from this is the banks.
0: Yeah.
1: The only people who profit for interest rates going up are the banks. So yet what they do is hit the person who's struggling already with a surcharge that won't be kind of added on because they can't do it, but they've got to put the prices up for each item they get. So, they've got to get it anyway. So how is this helping inflation? Tell me, how is this helping inflation? Our government would have to be the worst government of all time. We've got people going to the wall. Businesses are closing every day, and I've got five kids. They've got mortgages. They're now concerned about the next interest rate that's going to impact them, and they might even have to sell their house.
0: Yeah. Well, Mark, just on that, and I'm glad you referenced some of the pressures. I've had a lot of mates of mine who, you know, they don't get caught up in the political debate and commentary and the like. They're probably more interested in listening to the music channels rather than me each and every morning, which is disappointing from a personal perspective for my mates. But I've found more and more of them now ringing me to try and get a lowdown on what the future looks like, because they're noticing it. They're noticing that they don't have that money in the household budget to be able to spend on holidays, to be able to spend on their kids. They're going week to week and paycheck to paycheck, and it's a real problem. So, Mark, I think it's an interesting point you make. And when it comes to small businesses, they are struggling. And, you know, I can speak from experience. I've been through it, and I understand and I empathise with all those small business owners. And as Mark pointed out, the banks win out of this, because they're the ones that still pocket the fees. It's the business owners who have to work out how they cover the costs of just doing business in not only this state, but in this country. And that's a big, big problem. Mark, I thank you for your call. We better get to a break. 28 past 9, the New South Wales Premier, right after this.
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0: 29 to 10. Well, as I mentioned off the top of the show, it's been a little while since we've caught up with the New South Wales Premier, Chris Minns. He's on the line right now. Premier, good morning to you.
12: Appreciate you having me, Mark. Thanks.
0: Well, mate, I thought we'd tackle a few issues this morning, but starting off with one that's made a bit of news the last 24 hours, a major story out of the Hunter, because we rely on coal to keep the lights on here in New South Wales. The planning body's now approved the extension of major coal operations in the Hunter Valley. I note today the climate groups are going to fight it, but surely it's time to concede these fossil fuels are still an important part of our future, even though we're spending an absolute fortune on this transition to renewables.
12: Well, this is a hugely important decision for the New South Wales economy. It props up and is responsible for literally thousands of direct and indirect jobs. You'd know, Mark, it also produces billions of dollars of royalties for the New South Wales government, which we put into schools and hospitals, as well as the renewable energy renovation of the state. So, look, this is the right decision. The IPC's determined it. I think they've made the right call here, and it would give a lot of certainty to that businesses up there, but alongside that, a lot of workers that were sweating on this decision over a long period of time.
0: And that's the thing. I've had a lot of coal miners write to me overnight, Premier, saying, oh, Mark, you've got to congratulate the Premier, you've got to congratulate those on Macquarie Street for this, mainly the planning body, and we need to fight off the challenges from these climate groups. So some good news to start off. I suppose that the bad news is the pressures that a lot of Australians and a lot of people here in New South Wales are feeling. Small businesses are feeling it, Australian households are feeling it. You talk to people across the state, Premier, like I do. It's really tough out there at the moment, isn't it?
12: It's incredibly tough. The conditions are incredibly stressful for New South Wales families and small businesses. The discretionary income has evaporated as the Reserve Bank's lifting rates and inflation's in the economy as well. And a whole bunch of decisions are being made by families about not going away on holidays, not going out for dinner. In some cases, making difficult decisions about schooling and other things. So I know New South Wales families in particular are doing it tough. If you just go by the numbers, because of the average house price in Sydney and New South Wales, we're doing it tougher than any jurisdiction in the country. And in many cases, Sydney mortgage holders are paying the price for, you know, extra spending and increased demand and investment in Western Australia and South Australia. And obviously, that's a huge burden for our state to take on.
0: Well, this is the thing, right? And, you know, I understand you're a Labor Premier. What my listeners and what I can't cop at the moment is when the Federal Treasurer and the Prime Minister of this country stand in front of a camera and try and shift the blame away from spending. And I know you've made some comments today to the various newspapers, but when we've got the former RBA Governor Philip Lowe declaring that government spending is too high and we're leaving debt and interest bills to our grandchildren, surely the Prime Minister and the Treasurer need to be called out on this, Premier.
12: Well, I think it's incumbent upon all of us, Mark, me included, and all of the premiers as well. I mean, the Reserve Bank's been really clear. Public demand, government spending in the economy is pushing or putting pressure on inflation, as is other things like the war in the Middle East and Donald Trump's decision to spark a war in Iran. But the truth of the matter is there's not much we can do about that geopolitical conflict, unless Donald Trump's listening to this program, and even if he is, I don't think it'd make a difference. So we have to look at spending in New South Wales, whatever we can do. And we tried to do that. You'd know, since we were elected, the year before we were elected, there was a $15 billion deficit. There was reasons for that. It was coming out of COVID. There was not necessarily laying the blame at the previous government's feet, but we've been able to reduce that to just over $2 billion. We're the only state with a AAA credit rating from Fitch, which was reaffirmed 2 weeks ago. And we think that protecting public money, particularly as we get close to an election campaign when political parties are up for spending everything to try and get re-elected, we just can't throw the barn out because the public are about to go to the polls.
0: Having said all of that, if we are to look at the New South Wales economy, the economy's expanded by 0.9%. That's the worst result since 92. Your government will spend a record $129 billion, which is about $1.4 billion more than you anticipated. So I guess you and the Treasurer have got a role to play in this in New South Wales too, don't you?
12: Look, we do, but we've got the lowest spending growth of any jurisdiction in the country. Labor or Liberal, it's just above 3%, but below today's inflation number and about a third of what the previous government brought down in their final years in office. We've also got the second lowest debt of any jurisdiction as a percentage of our economy. And we regard public funds as important. You'd know, Mark, that we've been under pressure to put free public transport on, to return a whole bunch of transfer payments that we had to curb or means test, to agree to billions and billions of dollars of new metros that we just don't think we've got the money for. So we've had to make difficult decisions over the last 3.5 years. And as a result of that, we believe we've been responsible with public money. But just prior to the last election, Matt Keane and the Liberals spent $24 billion in 9 months. And I'm afraid, well, I don't want to get into an arms race about what we can promise and spend right at the moment when the Reserve Bank's saying political parties have got to be responsible here.
0: Yeah. All right. Well, let's not worry about previous governments because you're 6 months away from serving a full term, right? So let me put this to you, Premier. If I said to you that a political party took over power and 4 years later there was less economic growth, higher unemployment, higher debt, higher interest bill and fewer housing approvals, would you say that government's doing a good or a bad job?
12: Well, what I'd say, you've invited the comparison and I'm happy to make it.
0: Yep.
12: Inflation was at 7.6% 4 years ago. Interest rates had climbed 10 times in a row. There'd been a fire sale of New South Wales assets with $90 billion out the door. 400,000 public sector pay had been frozen, which affected both wages in the public and the private sector. And we had the worst unemployment rate in Australia rather than the best unemployment rate in Australia. Now, I'm not here to tell you that the job's done. I've just spent the last 10 minutes explaining how much pressure families are under. But if you're saying that we need a return to toll mania, wage freeze, recruitment crisis and privatisation, I'd tell you that is a terrible recipe at any time, but it would be particularly devastating for families right now.
0: But isn't it fair, though, Chris, with respect? And, you know, I've got a lot of listeners who write to me saying, you know, Mark, the Premier might be a good bloke, but there are fewer houses, fewer jobs, more debt and worse growth. That's a fair criticism, isn't it, given you've nearly served a full term?
12: Well, I mean, if you look at the housing approval numbers, they're well up on where they were at the previous government, and that's as a result of difficult decisions that we've had to make about the planning system. Much of it has been opposed by different groups in Sydney, but even in the context of the federal government changing the tax preferred treatment on housing, with inflation in the economy and interest rate rises, we're still seeing approvals up on where we were before. Now, I promise you, I'm not coming on the program to do a lap of honour. This is not mission accomplished. I'm just telling you that I think our policies, particularly investing in frontline services, protecting industries like Tomago Aluminium and train building, not to mention coal jobs, as well as ensuring that we don't privatise precious assets that you can't get back, I believe they're the right policies right now. And to turn them off, I think, would be a disaster, right, when we believe they can work for New South Wales families.
0: All right. Chris, one of the other things that I sort of talk a lot about is the need for mandatory minimum sentences. And I know it sort of goes against your party's ethos, but when we have a grub like Daniel Billings on bail, drives to Molly Ticehurst's house, kills her dog, smashes his way into her bedroom and stabs her 15 times, he gets a 15-year minimum term. He'll be out when he's 50. Tyrone Thompson stabs Mackenzie Anderson 78 times in front of a 23-month-old son, only serves a minimum 15 and a half years in jail. Why don't we entertain the need for stronger deterrence and a very clear message to these grubs that if they commit these abhorrent crimes, they will serve a mandatory minimum sentence in jail?
12: Well, I can't defend those sentences. I've spoken to the families of the people that you mentioned, Mackenzie's mum, Tabitha. And it's ruinous for their families, although they're strong, resilient people, but they've had their children murdered by complete bastards who received sentences that were nowhere near appropriate. And look, I understand not just the frustration, that the anger that whether you're a family member of those murdered women or not, you feel. We have changed the law. Tabitha came and spoke to me, that's Mackenzie's mum, and said we needed changes to the law. So we've introduced the standard non-parole period from 20 years to 25 years for the murder of an intimate partner.
0: Premier, can I pull you up on that for a second, right? What I often say is that these increasing maximum penalties is an optical illusion, because it's the judges who, you know, fall for the leniency, and they fall for the sob stories that are put to them by the defence barristers. Every time I mention mandatory minimum sentences, my listeners say, Mark, it's the only way we send a deterrent and send a clear message to those. And you look at DV numbers, you talk to police officers, this is what they spend most of their time on. Surely now we can get tough and say no more. We're not going to leave it up to the judges. We're going to legislate against these low life bastards, anyone who wants to raise a hand to a woman, and say, right, go and spend 25 years minimum in jail, and it won't be up to the judges to decide. That's what we're legislating against.
12: Yeah, look, I understand that. I just wanted to say that the changes that we've made both to parole and particular standard non-parole periods haven't been applied yet to the court, because those sentences apply to the existing laws that are in place in New South Wales. Now, I know that many people are saying you need to put in minimum non-parole periods across the board in New South Wales. We've resisted it, and not because we're trying to be bloody-minded or ideological, but if you take all discretion away from judges in all circumstances, no matter what, you could have a circumstance, for example, where a woman murders her husband. It's not self-defense. It is deemed to be a murder, but there are significant mitigating circumstances involved. For example, a history or a pattern of domestic violence. If there's no discretion in front of the judge, then they'll get the minimum sentence no matter what. And there are some circumstances where that kind of discretion needs to be applied at the Supreme Court. Now, I know that from time to time that's going to let us down, and I can't defend some of the sentences that have been handed down to some of the biggest bastards we have seen in New South Wales. But I do believe the changes that we've made both to parole and standard non-parole period will see people in jail for longer. Indeed, under Labor, the prison population is 16% larger than it was before we won government. I don't make an apology for that. I think it's the police doing their job.
0: All right, a couple of quick ones before you go. I want to get your tip on the grand final too, and I know you're disappointed your doggies aren't there, but these vigils that are planned for October 7 by the pro-Palestine mob, we can't allow this to happen, can we, Premier?
12: Well, look, it's just obscene and horrific that would take place on the 7th of October. I mean, this was a day when a terrorist organisation committed horrible crimes in Israel, and you'd think that literally any other day someone could hold that that kind of, well, they call it a vigil, but that kind of protest. I think that they're doing it to antagonise us as a community. I think it's appalling. I'm unsurprised that the people who are behind it have chosen that day, given their practice and their history over the last 3 years.
0: Are you concerned about these e-bikes? You're a father of three boys. Have your boys ride these e-bikes or not, Premier?
12: No, they don't.
0: No. Smart man.
12: Not as far as I know.
0: Yeah, so you've crushed, what, 23 of them, I think I saw in the paper today. Are we doing enough on e-bikes? Because that's the other thing I get stopped often, and they say, oh, we've got to do more about these e-bikes, Premier.
12: I don't think so. Not yet. There are a lot of them out there, and I keep hearing stories of older ladies, for example, getting knocked over on shared bike paths and in the street. So if I'm going to be honest with you on your program, well, we're not doing enough. I mean, until people are safe to walk down the street, that's going to have to be the judge. We have made significant changes. We've lowered the amount of power you can legally sell an e-bike for in New South Wales. It was ridiculously high, almost on par with an electric motorcycle rather than a bike. But I think 1 million had been out the door before we could effect the change, and that means there's a lot already circulating on the streets.
0: All right, before you go, I know often if you're in the car, you'll be listening to the footy with us, and you sometimes send a text with your thoughts on the game. Who's going to win the big one on Sunday night, Newcastle or the Roosters? I was up there yesterday in Newcastle. Uh-huh. It was pumping up there, Premier.
12: Look, I think there's so much momentum behind the Knights. I really hope they get there. I mean, the depth of that team and the what Justin Holbrook's been able to do is incredible. I mean, it's just how they can replace their entire front row, a lot of their back line, their halfback. It's exciting to see, and it shows that maybe more than individual players, they've got a fantastic culture, something special building. It'd also be a great story to go from last to first, which I'm kind of hoping for with the Dogs next year.
0: Well, I was expecting a bit of a splinter's answer there, Premier, not wanting to upset the Roosters fans, but you're on the Knights. I'm impressed.
12: I'm going for the Knights 100. Like everybody, I suspect, other than a few people.
0: I think we've all got a soft spot for the Knights. It's great to catch up, Premier. Thanks for coming on. And, mate, any time you want to come into the studio and take some calls from our listeners, you're more than welcome to do it. And good on you for your criticism of the federal government, because someone's got to call out spending. We've all got a role to play there. Thanks for your time.
12: Appreciate it, Mark. Thank you.
0: That's the Premier Chris Minns in New South Wales. It's 9:45.
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0: Oh yeah, thank you for your feedback. There's a fair bit coming through in relation to the Premier Chris Minns. Mark, thank you for challenging him on the economy, but also in relation... Well, the big thing that I took out of that as well in relation to the whole e-bikes thing is that the Premier admits that they're not doing enough when it comes to it. Look, he gets around town, he speaks to everybody like I do. If it's not the economy and the cost of living, people are saying we've got to do something about e-bikes. And I think especially this week with two more people seriously injured, I maintain, and, you know, well, I can challenge the Premier all I like, but clearly they're not entertaining the idea of registering the bikes. I think the opposition's got the right idea. We need to identify those who are doing the wrong thing. How do you identify them? You put a plate on them. You register them. And if you can afford a $4,000 e-bike, surely you can afford registration. 131873 is the number, 2gb.com. Mark, here's a translation of Chris Minns on any topic. Yes, it's terrible. It's horrible. What are you doing about it? Vin says nothing. Mark, I'm a fence sitter when it comes to politics. I vote for which party is working for the Australian people. I like Chris Minns and may have voted for him at the next election. However, his decision to build around Woollahra after denying the same building in his electorate is disgraceful. And, Mark, I'd love to have a beer with Chris Minns. He's a great bloke. However, I can't afford it. The Fed's excise increases twice a year, so now one almost has to take out a mortgage to shout around at the pub. That one from Robert, 9 to 10.
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8: There is so much feedback coming through on these credit card surcharges and the ban on them. Steve says, Mark, I'm starting to receive notifications on how businesses are working around the government's ban on credit card fees. In the case of my son's school canteen, we'll now be charged a service fee per student per order, and to further compensate the business, the canteen will not accept orders under $10 to help the business manage the increased cost of possessing credit, or processing rather, credit card payments. Now I'd need to spend $10 per canteen order for each son. I'll be dumping my son's access to the no cash canteen and stop supporting that business. If you can't pay cash, the canteen would have needed a way to pay without fees. So it's interesting. There's a lot of different feedback coming through on this, on how businesses are getting around it. And I don't blame businesses one bit. They're feeling the pinch. You know, I hear story after story. You look at the insolvency rates, as I touched on off the top of the program. They're being forced to close their door. We need to help these business owners, not make it harder on them. They're jacking up the prices on their products. But again, who are the winners? Doesn't affect them, the banks. They just sit back in their corporate offices and go and buy their next, you know, couple of $1,000 suit. No, they don't care. But at the end of the day, it's the consumers and the small business owners who are the ones that are affected by all of this. It's not fair. 4.5 to 10.
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6: Make sure you stay listening for that cue to call. We've got another double pass to give away to the grand final. And just on the grand final, Lee wrote through to say, Mark, how didn't Justin Holbrook win Coach of the Year last night at the Dally M's? Well, I tend to agree with you, Lee, and I mean no disrespect to Andrew Webster, but when you take a team from the Wooden Spoon last on the ladder to the grand final, that is an extraordinary turnaround, and a lot of people are putting that down to the influence of the coach, Justin Holbrook. So, Lee, I agree with you. We've got the news up next.
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7: It's 21 degrees in Canberra, mostly sunny today, going for a top of 26. From the Capital Radio Newsroom, good morning, I'm Tia Priest-Willamott. A national ban on card surcharges is now in effect, bringing an end to extra checkout fees on Visa, MasterCard and FPOS transactions. The Reserve Bank estimates the reform will save consumers more than $1.5 billion annually. Regulators warn businesses may incorporate transaction costs into their baseline prices as a result. Overseas, passengers have described how bystanders leapt into action to respond to a mid-air crisis on a plane from Dubai to Tel Aviv. One of the pilots stabbed the other in an apparent attempt to crash the plane. Crew members and passengers managed to detain the attacker before the flight landed safely. This man says he was on the aircraft and a relief pilot stepped up to avert disaster.
8: There were two spare pilots who were supposed to operate the next flight. The relief pilots are European, one of them British, who entered and pulled the aircraft up, pulled the yoke, stabilised the plane and landed us in Saudi Arabia.
7: That translation thanks to the BBC. The Times Higher Education have released their World University rankings for 2027, with the Australian National University falling to its lowest ever position. ANU now sits 77th, down from equal 73rd last year in the rankings. Lachlan Clossie, ACT Division Secretary of the National Tertiary Education Union, says the impacts of Genevieve Bell and Julie Bishop has sent the uni on a downward trajectory.
9: It may get worse before it gets better as 2025 gets factored in as well. But I also want to be really clear that this is not at all something which should be visited upon sort of ANU staff in terms of explaining it. It's certainly leadership, management and governance failures. And it's because of ANU staff that it's as high as it still is, because they've excelled in difficult conditions.
7: A new youth soccer competition is coming to Canberra next month, with some saying it could rival the Kanga Cup. The inaugural ACT Youth Cup will kick off on October 9th, featuring boys and girls aged from under 8s to under 16s. Organising the event is Sports Group Melbourne's. The group's managing director, Roland Navis, says it will be spread over 3 days.
10: Friday we'll kick off things in the evening. It's a bit of a warm-up. You know, we like to do those soft opening and get the kids playing in the twilight games. And then Saturday will be all the round games with finals on Sunday.
7: The Acton waterfront is set to receive a massive boost, with the federal government investing $2.25 million into the project. Member for Canberra Alicia Payne making the announcement, saying that the funding will assist in the development of a nationally significant mixed-use Acton waterfront precinct. And the RSPCA is holding its biggest fundraising campaign today, with every donation being doubled. The annual Give to Get Them Home fundraiser will see donations matched by local donors, businesses and national partners, as the RSPCA aims to raise $300,000.
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7: Celebrations for Nathan Cleary's first Dahlia medal will need to wait as he prepares for a second surgery this weekend. The star half has accepted the gong from his parents' couch hours after being released from hospital. Coach and dad Ivan has told Nine he's pretty sore but enjoying the support at home.
12: A bit of a mental challenge too. He's got another surgery coming up on the other foot on the weekend. So, but one thing about Natty, anything he puts his mind to, he overcomes, and I'm sure he'll